0: Philadelphia has a 1-0 lead at San Diego after 5. The Cincinnati Reds beat the Mets at Citi Field 7-2. The Mets on a 4-game losing streak and have lost 6 of their last 7. I'm Isaac Lohenkron.
1: One guy is happily divorced. One guy is happily married. One guy gets called daddy by his 3 beautiful daughters. Aww. One guy gets called daddy after a credit card approval. One guy won a state high school basketball championship. One guy only covered a state high school basketball championship. One guy's been inducted into 3 halls of fame. One guy has only mocked a hall. Does this seem weird to anybody else?
2: Hey, I heard that.
1: 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Here's a man who actually works on holidays, Rob Parker.
3: Our number 2.
1: Number 2.
3: With Alex, who also works on holidays with me.
4: Yeah,
3: I
4: want to
3: give him credit. You know, you deserve credit.
4: I want some credit.
3: That's right. It is the Odd Couple on a Magic City Monday, a Memorial Day Monday as well. Hope you're enjoying the holiday, long holiday weekend and been safe, and you and your family and barbecues. I know there's been some bad weather in some spots.
5: No phony conies.
3: That's right, on Memorial Day. It is the Odd Couple, Rob Parker, Martin Weiss, in for Kelvin Washington. He'll be back tomorrow. We'll do that.
2: Kevin!
3: And be sure to check out the YouTube channel. A lot of people have subscribed. We want more.
2: Just
3: search Odd Couple FSR on YouTube. If you haven't subscribed yet, hit that button. Tap that thumbs up icon and comment away. Again, just search Odd Couple FSR and subscribe. The Knicks and Cavs are about to tip off for game 4 in Cleveland. Knicks up 3-0. A major miracle for the Cavs to win the next 4. They showed resilience against the Pistons. If you remember, they were down 0-2. They lost game 5 at home.
5: They won game five on the road.
3: On the road. Lost game 6 at home and then went to Detroit and kicked their butts in game 7 to advance to play the Knicks. But blew game 1 and just really haven't recovered since then. So we'll keep you updated with that. Grant Mona, who covers the Clippers and the NBA beat for the Sporting Tribune, will join us in about 27 minutes. So we got a lot to get to in this hour. But Martin Weiss, you know, I'm always the guy who's pumping the brakes on stuff. A lot of people in sports nowadays, they want to crown everybody. Everybody's this, they're the greatest ever. You know, they're prisoner of the moment. They're always ready to go overboard on people. And I'm going to say it. I'm going to pump the brakes. I'm not one of those guys, even with Wemby and his success and what he's been able to do. He's 22 years old. I'm not here. He's the greatest player who's ever going to play in the NBA. It's just too soon for that. Got to stay healthy. Got to put up numbers. Got to win some championship. There's a lot that goes with it.
6: It's too soon, bro.
3: Absolutely. And a lot of people get ahead of themselves and want to crown people. But for you, Martin Weiss, you heard about Wemby. You heard about what was coming. And unlike me, Martin, where I was on board with Wemby

0: All right. We here on The Odd Couple have been on the Wimby bandwagon from day one.
1: Yeah.
0: But you weren't. What? Why weren't you in the beginning, and why have you changed your mind?
1: You know, first, before, I actually found the actual initial song, original song of this.
0: Find it out.
1: It's like the same thing over and over again.
0: It's just, no, it's not.
1: I'm convinced.
0: It's Windy by the Association.
1: Yes, in 1950-something.
0: How do you, where'd you find this? It was such a catchy... It was such a catchy tune. Admit it, that you were like, "Where did he get that from? That sounds so good."

0: Now.
1: And Wendy has for me.
2: They played at Magic City.
0: All right.
1: Your point.
0: So, no. Really, what the problem is, I've been lied to too many times. It's like the little boy in Holland who had to stick his finger in the levee to make sure it didn't flood.
1: You mean in the dike?
0: I honestly could not remember the word. In New Orleans, it's a levee. But you had to stick
1: it was the dike.
2: We don't put that in here.
0: But you know what I mean?
1: He put his thumb in the dike.
0: But he had to go ahead and do that. Otherwise, the city was going to flood. Nobody believed that the city was going to flood. Right? Or the boy who cried wolf. Because I heard you can't miss on Zion Williamson.
1: All right, there you go.
0: You know what I'm saying?
1: You're from New Orleans. That was your guy.
0: I was telling people, Mark Gunnels is my witness. I know he's done guest spots on the show before. I'm not just throwing a name out of nowhere. I was telling anybody that could listen to me, draft Ja Morant number one. Turned out it would have been a miss either way, but at least you had a couple years in the postseason with Ja. Either way, I've been lied to too many times. I've been told generational for so long.
1: They use it very flippant.
0: And every single year, there is a new generational prospect, which fundamentally devalues generational in a way that, words mean things. I know I went to J school in The Last of a Dying Breed. I use a dictionary. So things, I may be old school in that regard. But I'm 36 years old. So just keep that in mind. From 1989 to now. In terms of designated, prospects who were top-notch, prospects who were generational, I have three. I have Shaq, LeBron, and Victor Wembanyama.
1: Okay.
0: I'm not talking about what they did once they got into the league, right? But I'm talking about when you see the generational label and then how that translates to domination of the league. Say what you will about LeBron's ability to close out championships. The Eastern Conference was on lock for a decade. Nobody in the East.
1: He didn't win enough, but go ahead. But it's
0: very much like when Michael Jordan was in the East. There was a ton of people he blocked from winning finals.
1: A lot of Hall of Famers.
0: Sure.
1: Reggie Miller, Patrick Ewing. Who else am I missing?
0: The list goes on, right? And so when I see the same thing or very similar thing with LeBron, not necessarily the domination across the entire league that Michael Jordan had, but LeBron also had his level of domination. That's what I feel when I see Victor Wembanyama. Part of the reason why we have had seven unique championships seven unique champions and seven unique years is because we have not had a generational guy on any one of those teams. You have to have a guy that at the end of the day, the best coaches in the world are on their whiteboard or digital, whatever the whiteboard is now in 2026,
1: drawing
0: plays up. And they're sitting there looking like Oppenheimer trying to draw up the bomb and say, we have no solution. We have no plan. We don't know what to do. We are going to come up with something like Hack-a-Shack, right? The Jordan rules, right? We have to change everything we've done to try to impact this player because everything new, everything has changed. Nothing is the same when you're looking at this guy. That's what I see when I see in my lifetime, Shaq, when I see LeBron, and when I see Wemby, all for different reasons. Wemby, obviously, the height and just the raw ability, but health, obviously, with the big asterisk, health working, because this is year three. Health working? I mean, you tell me the plan. I've heard enough. This is my last thing I'll say. Heard enough about, Giannis's trade value went up because he's the only person that can credibly guard Wemby. No, it did not. there's nobody on the planet that can credibly guard Wemby.
1: No, unless you hack him, you know what I mean? Right.
0: The Wemby botherer. Right. But he ain't going to guard. He'll guard Wemby to the tune of 27, 15, and 5, right? Congratulations.
1: I'm with you, but I got to admit, and I'm not crowning Wemby anything. I'm just, that's just not me. I've been covering this league since 1987. I've heard all the stories. I'm like you. I've heard all the stories and everybody's great and this and that, and he's the next thing, best thing since sliced bread and all those kind of things. And I just know that there's a long way. Because Victor Wembanyama had blood clots. Remember that? That derailed him, sidelined him. Big guys like that usually have leg issues more than they have ankles, feet. You know what I mean? Like a lot of guys have gone through that. Now, if Wimby can stay healthy for a long stretch of period, a long stretch of time, he's going to be able to do a lot of damage. But we were on Wimby from the beginning. Like, I'm not trying to make a song just because. I really was looking at this guy thinking, we haven't seen anything like this. A guy 7'5" who can handle a basketball, pull up. That ridiculous three he made in game one, Martin, which against OKC, which was just outrageous. Right? Any coach would be like, no, don't shoot that. Don't. Swish. What? 7'5" guy that far from the three-point line?
0: He said two bombs.
1: Right, but you know that. But game one, that was a huge shot.
0: I mean, it was. I mean, they're going for 2-for-1 if he misses it potentially. But like ultimately,
1: but still to make it.
0: And not only to make it, but the stones to take it. Because if you watch the play, he's calling for the ball. He's clapping for the ball, like, give it to me, and he's shooting it as soon as he catches it. So it was definitely something, like, it was a premeditated shot. And how many times you see guys with all the bravado right before they catch the ball, and then it's like, oh, okay, well, I'm not comfortable here. That's why one of my favorite things about the kid is that win, lose, or draw, he has this energy that is really restoring the feeling of what I used to, like, what felt like the NBA used to felt like in the 90s and the early 2000s when I was growing up watching it.
1: I'm gonna give you a guy, and he's not his size or player, but just talking about wanting the ball in those situations and stuff. When they gave Chauncey Billups, Mr. Big Shot, that nickname,
0: sure,
1: very few players wanted the ball, Martin, you know what I mean, in those spots, wasn't afraid to take the shots, and often he made them. Like, that was, you couldn't have given him a better nickname during that time. And they won, of course. He was the MVP and beat the Shaq and Kobe Lakers in 2004. If you go back and look at that team and look at Chauncey Billups and look at Larry Brown and what was put together, it was just, they just showed a replay of the block on Reggie Miller. It was like 26 years ago or something, like just today or yesterday or whatever. And I just saw that. I covered that game in Indiana. It was a classic. A move on that team. But anyway, my point is, a guy who wants the ball and a guy who's not afraid to take the shot and a guy who's now making the shot. I'm all in on Wimby. I'm not saying he's going to be the greatest player ever, but I'm here for that. I'm here to watch Wimby every chance I get. I want to see what he's doing. It's just like, you know, they kid me all the time, right? Alex, what do you always kid me about? Is if Aaron Judge comes up to the plate.
3: Is that Aaron?
1: You know, like I want to see his at-bats. This guy has a chance to hit 50 or more home runs if he does it this year, Martin, 5 times. Nobody in the 150-year history of Major League Baseball has ever done it.
2: Top 5 slugger all time.
1: I want to see that. I want to see guys like that, and that's where I'm at on Wimby. I bought in from the very beginning. I'm buying in now. I'm not crowning him, but he is must-see TV.
0: There's no doubt about it. And I think, like, especially to what I keep going back to it, but his attitude, the play gets you there, and then the attitude keeps you there, right? Like, you sit there and watch him play a great game, and I'm not, like, Luka Doncic, for example, this first few years, will come in and dominate, right? You see him dominate offensively, and then you see him turn around and complain. And it's like, man, it's like, as great.
1: He's a hard watch.
0: It's after a while, it gets grating. Wimby, for his for all 14 feet of him when he's extended with his arms, they're grabbing him before he can jump. And part of the thing is, and it's juxtaposed, especially watching him play this OKC team, which will fall. You talk about, everybody knows it's windy, will fall down if somebody breathed on them, Lance Stevenson style against LeBron. Shai Gilgeous-Alexander will fall and he got punched in the face, right? Wimby, on the other hand, is fighting through all this contact at a guy who obviously strong for his size, but for his size, very, very slight man. Like, he's a skinny guy to be that size. He's not exactly built like Giannis. When you're looking at him, more built like Chet Holmgren, and he's able to fight through that with no complaints and no excuses. And it's just, it's refreshing to see a guy who is embracing the fact that the guy won the MVP who I'm about to play against. Yeah, I didn't like that. Like, he cares, and caring can be cool.
1: All right, 877-99-ON-FOX, 877-99-6-63-69. Were you like me and in on Wimby from day one?
3: Everyone knows it's Wimby.
1: That graphic, isn't that beautiful?
0: It's like, I love the boondocks.

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1: To the party, but you're in now. You're having something to drink. You're all about Wimby as well. Must see.
2: I like the vibes, too.
1: What side of the fence are you on?
2: That neon
1: from
2: side
1: day
2: over
1: one,
2: there turned it up.
1: Or are you now a Wimby guy when you weren't in the beginning? It is the Odd Couple on a Magic City Memorial Day Monday. Oh. Rob Parker, Martin Weiss, in for Kelvin Washington. And you know what you need to do.
3: What's that?
1: Stick and stay.
3: Especially if you're feeling like Denny Green with Wemby in the U.S. of A.
4: Now, if you want to crown them, then crown their ass. 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

0: I mean, edited, you can barely get it out.
1: Give me the money shot.
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3: Oh, good.
0: It's amazing that this has more edited words than there's whorehouses in Texas. Texas' biggest whorehouse.
1: That's right. Texas has a whorehouse today. All right, Rob Parker, Martin Weiss in for Kelvin Washington on this Magic City Memorial Day Monday. Glad you can join us. Hope you're having a good time with family and friends over the holiday weekend. 877-99 on Fox. And we do want to know, are you late to the party on the Wemby party? Martin is late. Martin had his guards up, didn't want to buy into Wemby as being this generational guy. Of course, everybody here at the Odd Couple, we were on board from Jump Street. We were all about it.
4: Everyone knows it's Wemby.
1: When we make a song here on the Odd Couple, you know you're in with us because we don't make a song for everybody. But we want to hear from you. 877-99 on Fox. Here we go. Let's have people jump in. Let's start with, if I can get to my phone, let's start with Richard in Redding, California. You're on the Odd Couple Fox Sports Radio. What's up, Richard?
5: Yo, what's up, guys?
1: How are you?
5: I'm doing well, man. How about you?
1: All good. You know that. Even on a holiday, man, I enjoy working.
6: Hell yeah.
5: Hey, glad to hear it. I appreciate your guys' service. You guys, best show on radio.
1: Thank you,
5: appreciate
1: my man.
5: Yeah, you know, to be honest, I am late to the train. You know, I saw Wemby. I was like, this guy's tall, he's lanky, and I didn't think he had it. I was like, he's going to be one of those Zion Williamson type guys that comes into the league. Everyone's like, this guy's going to be generational, and then shows up and fizzles out. And I stand corrected, man. I was wrong, and I'm fine with that. Crazy good.
1: He is crazy good. Worth the watch, too, especially. And don't forget, Richard, he's the one who also, you know, messed around with some Buddhist monks, you know, had his head shaved. He's very versatile.
0: I just wonder, is
1: he leads the league in both Buddhist monks.
0: When he lined up Nas Reed for that elbow, was it like with the precision the monks taught him? Like, was it it seemed a moment of rage, but really he was serene and calm as a lake.
7: It was peaceful.
0: Right.
1: Yes.
7: All right. To put him in a slumber.
1: Mark in Sacramento, our NBA guy. Mark,
8: what's going on, gentlemen?
1: You're on the Odd Couple Fox Sports Radio. What's up, Mark?
8: This is for Alex. What's going on, Alex? What's going on, gentlemen?
7: What's up, Mark?
8: I did that a long time ago. Alex.
7: Been a while.
1: I know. And remember, in the beginning, we weren't sure if it was you or
8: what's
1: Alex.
8: What's going on, gentlemen? I thought that was great. Form of flattery. I thought it was great. Still do. You know me, Rob, and these young players. I enjoy watching the changing of the guard with Wemby being the centerpiece. But for the last 4 years, I've been calling the changing of the guard. And tell you what, it's good watching young faces. It's good seeing new teams. But you know what we don't see? We don't see Curry. We don't see KD. We don't see LeBron. There's a change of the guard. We're watching it.
1: They're broken down. Those guys are old. It's definitely.
0: To me, that change of guard happened, honestly, right as Steph's last championship happened. I think that was when it was like, okay, this era of these guys being, they're Bruce Springsteen at this point. You know what I'm saying? They might have a good song or two, but the idea that they're going to be topping the charts all the time, it's not going to happen.
1: No. They've been around for a long time.
0: That's what I'm saying.
1: Andre in Massachusetts.
0: Oh, my goodness.
1: You're on the Odd Couple Fox Sports Radio. What's up, Dre?
9: How you doing? Thanks for taking a call. Listen, the baton is certainly being passed, and what I like to see is that Victor Wembanyama, he is not gently or gracefully taking it to run the next leg. He's snatching the baton and showing no fear, no intimidation in Oklahoma City Thunder. I was late to the party.
1: So you were late. I'm shocked at how many people were late to the party, huh?
9: Indeed, because, you know, his whole ethos or philosophy, right? Victor Wembanyama has great functional strength, clearly. He's very thin. He doesn't have great physical strength. So I had questions about his durability. But the way he's approached this, all the things that he does relative to yoga, you know, and he has great, you know, my point is he's more durable than I thought he may be. That was my number one question. He's missed games, but to this point he has not had a significant injury, and you're seeing with him being defensive player of the year that he can hold up against, you know, big players who are physically stronger. End of the day for me, what at this pace, he looks like the modern day Lou Alcindor. Those are the terms that I have to refer to him in, based on how Kareem then Lou Alcindor came in, won MVP or won MVP early on, won the championship with Oscar Robertson in 71, and was just dominant for the totality of his career. That's the pace he's on. He has to stay healthy. Kareem gave us 20 good years. If he can remain healthy, he'll be talked up in those terms. Thanks for taking the call.
1: Yep, no doubt. Thank you. What about Will in Wisconsin? You're on the Odd Couple Fox Sports Radio. What's up, Will?
3: What's up, Rob? What's up, Martin?
0: Yo.
3: Hey, just real quick, I can't say that I'm late to the party as much as getting to my metro stop there right on time. And, like, guys like Jokic and those guys who were, like, you know, in their MVP-winning era, championship for Jokic, he was, you know, the prohibitive statistical best big that we've seen. It's good that Wimby's been able to, in this season, just real quick, some weeks ago, you guys had posed a question, you know, was the Lakers playing well the big story, you know, at the last quarter, third of the season? And actually, it was the fact that Wimby in this season had not, you know, sustained any injury. So, yeah, if he can stay healthy, I think he has the, in like a scientific sense, he's going to be able to separate himself from being, you know, a moon to a full-on planet. So, you know, hopefully he's able to, you know, the series isn't over yet. But we'll see, you know, where his career ends. But let's hope that he's able to stay healthy.
1: All right. Thanks, yeah. Will. Appreciate it.
0: Just real quick, Will makes a great point. Part of the reason why I'm like, whoa, whoa, whoa, is, or at the time 2 years ago was whoa, whoa, whoa, is that I'm also hearing these same people telling me that Nikola Jokic is a top X player in NBA history, top three big man. And I'm like, dude, the 1994 big men were all better than Jokic. Like David Robinson, Shaq.
1: Not
0: Hakeem Olajuwon. I'm just not saying, but it's the idea that he was painted as one of these all-time greats.
1: Yeah, but his numbers and what he was able to do, and it's a different NBA, so I understand what you're saying, but his, like even the years, he had better numbers years he didn't win the MVP.
0: Think about just the numbers to
1: he
0: me.
1: He could have easily won like four or five of them.
0: But if you're using strictly, I'm not saying that you are, but if you're using just numbers to justify your voting, which I think a lot of the guys who have votes are, congratulations, the Cavaliers are up 2-1 in this series.
1: Yeah.
0: Right? At a certain point, you have to turn the thing on and see. And I was watching, we've watched guys win MVPs and get dominated, and that's exactly what's happening this series when you had a first-team All-NBA, first-team All-Defense, and then a Defensive Player of the Year who got five MVP votes. That's embarrassing to me.
1: All right, coming up. Grant Mona from the Sporting Tribune comes up. But first,
0: I just crush him on his potential MVP vote.
1: Let's get you caught up. Ilo has your update.
6: Yeah, Rob, we have 3 minutes and 4 seconds left in the first quarter in Game 4 of the NBA's Eastern Conference Finals. The New York Knicks, who lead the series 3-0, up 25-22 over the Cleveland Cavaliers. The Knicks at 53% from the field. Karl Anthony Towns with 8 points and 6 rebounds already. Cleveland, meanwhile, is 4 out of 12 from three-point range. They have gotten 10 points from Donovan Mitchell, 7 points from Evan Mobley on 3 of 3 shooting. James Harden, 1 out of 4 from the field. Again, 2.5 minutes left to play in the first quarter, Game 4 of the Eastern Conference Finals. The Knicks up 28-25 at Cleveland, with the Knicks leading the series 3-0. In Game 3 of the NHL's Eastern Conference Finals from Montreal, the Carolina Hurricanes have just taken a 1-0 lead over the Canadiens on a goal by Shane Gostisbehere, 8 minutes and 24 seconds into the first period. They are now midway through the first period, Carolina leading Montreal 1-0, with that series tied at 1 win apiece. In Major League Baseball, the Washington Nationals with a 10-2 lead at Cleveland in the top half of the 9th inning, the Nationals with 6 home runs in the game. The Phillies up 3-0 at San Diego in the bottom of the 7th inning. Philadelphia's Kyle Schwarber is Major League leading 21st home run. Brandon Marsh has added a 2-run home run. Finally, Rob and Martin, back to the NHL, where we have a Stanley Cup playoffs shoot your shot update. Now, before tonight's Game 3 of the Eastern Conference Finals, the Canadiens posted a picture on social media of defenseman Caden Gooley arriving at the Bell Center in Montreal carrying a coffee cup from a local Starbucks. Eagle-eyed social media users saw that there was something written on the cup and zoomed in to find that an apparently smitten barista had scrawled, and I quote, "Hey, Caden,
10: Have a good night. Maybe I'll see you soon. I hope. Unquote. No word yet if Gooley is interested in more than just coffee. Back to you guys.
0: See, that's the problem with these iPhones, man.
1: My goodness.
0: That Zoom. I got the orange iPhone, whatever one that one is. I can zoom in uncomfortably far.
1: Is that, what do you mean orange? Is that just the cover? Or
0: it's
1: is that
0: like,
1: the...
0: no, it's the cover, but also like the new one is orange on the inside. So I got the orange cover. But the,
1: is this
0: look,
1: 18?
0: Look,
1: what
0: matter
1: is
0: of
1: this?
0: Fact, hold on. Matter of fact, if I pull up the camera and go ahead, zoom as far as you can, like on ILO right now, zoom as far
10: okay,
0: as
10: I'm gonna
0: you
10: write
0: can
10: something on this piece of paper that I've got right here and see if you can read it at the bottom of this paper right here. You know what? I'm going to turn on my little camera light here.
1: Yeah.
10: That was a nice thought exercise.
1: Yeah, but do that right there. I can see it.
10: All right. What does it say?
0: All right. Now, funny enough, I think I can read it from here. So we'll see if Rob can.
1: But I can barely see it.
0: You know what? That was honestly, America, that's my bad.
1: Am I right?
0: Because that's my bad. I instead of trying to realize that Rob Parker would have no idea how to use technology, I was trying to show him how far the zoom is. I'll zoom it in.
10: You just
0: and
10: ordered.
0: Then
10: I hit
0: show.
10: The. He just accidentally ordered 1,000 paper clips on your Amazon app.
1: I hit the 8 on that. That's not the zoom.
0: Yeah, right. No, it goes to 40.
1: Oh, okay.
0: It goes up to 40. It says poop.
10: Yep, you got
1: all
10: it.
1: Right. All right, let's go. All right, let's welcome now in Grant Mona. He covers the Clippers and the NBA as a whole for the Sporting Tribune and the Roundtable. And Grant, welcome to the Odd Couple. How are you?
11: I'm doing well. Thanks for having me on, guys. And Rob, you're doing it right. The 8 times is right. You can't go up to 40, but that's digital zoom. The 8 times is how much the glass can go.
1: Thank
11: you.
1: That's
11: right, man.
1: That's what I did. Martin's like, oh, it could go to 40. That's not what I, right, but that's not, I just looked at the 8 and I tried to hit it.
0: Either way, it's weird.
1: Thank you, Grant.
0: I don't need a telescopic lens on my phone. Sorry.
1: All right, let's go here. Of course, the NBA playoffs are up and running. And just real quick, I do want to, Kenny Atkinson said they're winning the analytics game and they should have won 2 or 3 games. What do you make of a coach who's down 0-3 talking about analytics and what they should have done?
11: Rob, it feels like everything that Kenny Atkinson is saying is the wrong thing to say to fans and a fan base and to a team. So I don't know why he's going about this approach.
1: It's weird. I mean, it's like he wants to get fired.
11: Hey, listen, when you're down 0-3, anything you say is going to be, first of all, anything you say at all is going to be put under a microphone.
1: Right.
11: But if you're down 0-3 in a series where, yeah, game one, maybe you let go and you could say, game two, game three, we'll get them back. In game two and game three, they were worse. So I think this is just a product of the Knicks just whooping them and the fact that the Knicks are a better basketball team. And I think that Kenny Atkinson, obviously you can't say that because that's even worse than saying you analytically won. But, I mean, the fact that the Cavaliers are even down 10 right now as we're speaking and a game four winner go, I mean, it's an elimination game. That just tells you about this Cavaliers team. And listen, as someone that covered the Clippers and someone that watched James Harden's playoff faults just last year and watched him this year in the first two series, I am not surprised by what is happening right now. I will just say that.
0: Yeah, you know, anybody without a calculator who just watched the games is kind of not surprised. I think if you're doing the math, it might be a bigger issue. Now, here's one thing when you talk about doing the math, that Grant Mona on Clippers beat writer. What, if anything, I mean, because we're watching this postseason, obviously Knicks going crazy, but the story has been Victor Wembanyama and his ascension. Now, you cover the league as a whole.
11: Mm-hmm.
0: Obviously, teams that are planning for next season, if you're not planning what's our Victor Wembanyama plan, then you're not doing your job. What possibly is, I mean, what teams have to be looking at this saying, what do we do? Are you hearing anything about guys trying to, like, put something together? Or is it just like the Thunder are saying, like, you know, he's 8 feet tall, we're going to lose?
11: Well, the thing about it is, and I've said this many times, we'll say it here now, Wemby is going to change the way teams game plan. He's going to change the way teams draft. He's going to change the way teams go about free agency. Because, yeah, sure, game one was a coming out party of sorts in terms of a national stage, even though we've been watching Wemby for 3 years, and we kind of know what kind of player he is. But in terms of the dominance against a team in the Thunder that looked dominant all year, I think that's what's changing the math here. And when you look around the Western Conference, right, guys, and you look at the different teams, you look at the Rockets, do they stand a chance against Wemby with the team that they have? I don't think so. When you go to Minnesota, we just saw, they don't really stand a chance against Wemby and the whole Spurs team. You go to the Lakers, they definitely don't have a front court that can withstand what Wemby can do. And it's not just Wemby, what that Spurs team can do. And if the Thunder, with Hardenstein, who I will give credit, did a very good job in Game 3. He did a very good job, I think, in Game 2 as well, in both of those wins. But those two guys alone, whether it's Jalen Williams or whether it's Hartenstein or Chet, Wemby brings a different dynamic that you kind of can't game plan for. And that's not to say that nobody's ever going to stop Wemby for his entire career. I'm sure we're going to get series at some point where it's like, oh, how did they do that? How did they stop Wemby? But at this point, right now, where we're at, if the Thunder themselves can't really solve the Wemby issue and Wemby is going out there and putting up the numbers that he is, and the Spurs are holding OKC to under 90 points in a game for the first time since 2022, I think instead of saying we have a Wemby problem, we might be saying we have a Spurs problem, and we're having a Spurs problem yet again in another decade. I think that's the thing that I'm taking away from this, because you go to the late 90s, the early 2000s, the 2010s, and now in the 2020s, we have another dominant Spurs team, and I think that's the biggest point here.
1: Hey, Grant, last thing, we got about a minute to go. Give us an update on the whole Kawhi Leonard and Clippers, and what are we expecting here?
11: I will tell you guys this, that anybody that says they have an inkling of what is going on with that investigation, they do not. I mean, all of us that cover the team, obviously it is a big talking point. Not a lot of us have any inkling of what a third-party law firm is going to do. Now, if you were to give me my expert opinion,
1: yep,
11: I would say that they're going to get a slap on the wrist and then they're going to move on. That's just my expert opinion.
1: Well, it
11: opinion
1: feels like that because it's taking forever, right? Yeah. I mean, like, if they right really wanted to do something by now, they could have.
0: We should have had Pablo exactly Torre ask Oz the Mentalist what was going to happen.
1: Well, and then
11: we might have gotten an answer.
0: Exactly. Maybe we got to it.
1: Is that real or not? We need to find out. Can Pablo find out?
0: It's real as in, like, you know, okay, like hair weave, and it's real. Okay. It's really somebody's hair.
1: Grant Mona, thank you so much for joining us here on The Odd Couple, my man. We appreciate you. We'll get you back, all right?
11: Appreciate you guys so much. Have a great rest of your show.
1: Thank you. All right. It is The Odd Couple on a Magic City Monday and Memorial Day Monday. Rob Parker, along with Martin Weiss, in for Kelvin Washington, and we'll have more program coming to you next. There's so much stuff that we want to get to, including the Jackson Dart. We're going to get to that, Martin. That'll be a great conversation in the final hour of the program. I'm interested to hear what
0: people are saying. And I'd say this. I know you don't like to make songs for everything, but I had one, and I saved it. I had the beginning, right? I'm like Quentin Miller here for Drake. I'll write the beginning line.
1: You got to write
0: more
1: than that.
0: And get you started.
1: Oh, okay.
0: Oh, I got to write more than that. Oh, okay. Rob Parker needs a ghostwriter.
1: You got
0: it.
1: So
0: that?
1: You got a song? A song? You gave me a song. Is that the one you're talking about?
0: No. The execution was poor, so I said I would wait today
1: okay
0: to do it myself. All and right then you could, if you want to do a remix, you can.
1: All right. We'll see about that. All right. It is The Odd Couple, Rob Parker, Mark Weiss. And you know what you need to do here on Fox Sports Radio.
12: What's that?
1: Stick and stay.
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13: 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The Western Conference Finals are here.
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35: Mainly clear skies tonight with a low of 59. Highs around 81 tomorrow, a mix of clouds and sun. Lows dip down to about 61 tomorrow night, partly cloudy skies. Sunshine mixed with clouds at times. Wednesday, decreasing clouds by Thursday. Upper 70s. Wednesday, mid-70s by Thursday. A peek at the extended shows, 73 Friday, 74 Saturday, and 73 on Sunday. Right now, 73. That's your updated forecast. I'm meteorologist Paul Trombley.
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1: 8 to 11 Eastern, 5 to 8 Pacific. I'll be there this week. I was off. I ended up missing last week's show.
2: How'd you do that?
1: Well, yeah, the thing about baby deliveries, you find out, Rob, is they're very...
2: Oh, that's right.
1: It's very...
2: So you were just...
1: Suggestive.
2: You were just there waiting for the baby, and the baby didn't
1: Very suggestive. Like, you know, the cable guy says, you know, between 1 and 4, babies are like in the month of May. You know, so you're just saying all May, you're just waiting. And there's a target that gets closer and it gets farther away. You know, Rob, we talked about that Cleveland plus 2.5.
2: Yes.
1: And by the end of the segment, you had convinced me that 2.5 was a good bet.
2: They're only down by 22 in another two.
1: Right. I think if we, maybe if we could get some live action on 22.5,
2: but they
1: might be the answer.
2: But they've made, like, they're shooting like 60% from the field.
3: Rob, I have an update. They're down by 24.
2: Is it 24 now?
1: So maybe we get 24.5, but here's the deal.
2: They won't even shoot. Like they're afraid to shoot. And if they're just going to keep shooting threes or whatever this game, they might lose by 50 tonight.
1: As this is a great example, in my opinion, of when you see the difference between superstars and stars and good coaches and great coaches. Because...
2: You going to say Mike Brown is a great coach?
1: Quinn Snyder... was able to get somehow two wins out of this Knicks team, right? Game plan, possession by possession. They won because you know, you get game one. Okay.
2: I ain't even buying that.
1: Well, just hold on.
2: Okay. You're going to have to convince me of that because I saw some hero ball where the Knicks play horrible in those games.
1: Can I?
2: Go ahead.
1: Get my point out? All right.
2: I'm buying
1: They get two wins in game one. They're down 2-1. Chris Broussard, friend of the show, said the Knicks were on death's door. Mike Brown makes an adjustment to take Karl Anthony Towns off of the and put him on the ball. Jalen Brunson has enough of an attitude, right, that he's fine with it. He's okay with it as long as it returns to winning. This is why Becky Hammon was right. Because 98% of the time, that small guard is not going to take the coaching to come off the ball. 98% of the time, that coach is not going to have the guts to tell his highest paid player, we're going to use you less. Kenny Atkinson right now refuses to bench James Harden. Why? Not because he's playing so well. He refuses to bench James Harden because he's one of the highest paid players. That's who they traded for. It's the whole, if they're going to lose, they're going down this way. And
2: that's not the only reason they're losing, though.
1: But it's one of the, like, I think, but when we look at this series, the way that they lost game one, that they were in the game.
2: Yeah, but you're right, but that's coaching. That's because he didn't take them out. I agree with that.
1: Again, 98% of coaches are too scared, whatever, to make the move to take your best, or I should say your best, your highest paid or your most valuable quote-unquote asset and marginalize him in a way. Mike Brown did it when Steve Kerr did it with Steph Curry, and the Warriors went on crazy runs. And in the fourth quarter, Steph was live to bang on anybody, right, from deep. You see Mike Brown now, the way they're running this offense, Jalen Brunson has been standing in the corner for most of this 20-point run that the Knicks have been on. And if, in fact, the Cavaliers come back somehow, guess what? In the fourth quarter, because of the different tweaks that they made, they'll be ready, and he'll be ready to go ahead and torch an exhausted or Donovan Mitchell and James Harden. I think that's the difference right there. I'm not saying that he's the best coach of all time, but that's the difference between good and good.
2: So if they get blown out in the postseason, in the finals, then what would that mean? That they just weren't good enough?
1: I mean,
2: I'm just asking.
1: All types of things, but I'm talking about for here right now. When I'm looking at the team that hasn't lost in 31 days, I'll go ahead and say the guy's a good coach.
2: All right, not great. It is the Odd Couple, and you know what you need to do: stick and stay.
4: America.
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16: Well, as Frank Sinatra would say,
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16: That's right, baby, because the New York Knicks are cruising towards the NBA Finals. They have a 61-37 lead at Cleveland with 5 minutes and 8 seconds remaining of the second quarter, with the Knicks leading the series 3-0. The Knicks presently on a 31-10 run. They're shooting 57% from the field, 10 out of 20 from three-point range. The Cavaliers shooting 39% from the field, 6 out of 18 from three-point range. Again, it's the Knicks 61, the Cavaliers 37, 5 minutes remaining in the second quarter of Game 3. In Game 3 of the NHL's Eastern Conference Finals, the Carolina Hurricanes a 2-1 lead at Montreal after one, with that series tied at 1. I'm Isaac Lohenkron.
18: One guy is happily divorced. One guy is happily married. One guy gets called daddy by his three beautiful daughters. One guy gets

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1: Does this seem weird to anybody else?
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1: 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Here's a man who actually works on holidays.

0: here on a holiday. And, of course, Rob Parker, Martin Weiss in for Kelvin Washington. Kelvin will be back tomorrow. Thanks to Alex for always pulling up the rear, working with me during
1: the... You know I love the rear, Rob.
2: Whoa!
0: That's right. Doing the... I don't know what to say.
2: Hey, yo
0: is right. So, working on the holidays with me. Thank you very much.
1: Always, Rob.
0: Brandon is our producer, and Ilo is at the anchor desk.
1: You know what, Rob?
0: What's that?
1: I wish I knew you back in your Detroit party days.
0: Yeah, there you go. He would be in prison, I think. Yes, don't forget to check us out, on YouTube. That's right. Just search Odd Couple FSR on YouTube. Again, check us out on the YouTube channel. Just search Odd Couple FSR. And subscribe. Knicks continue to shoot almost 60% from the field, 61-37. Last score I saw leading the Cavaliers, looking for the four-game sweep. Don't forget, coming up, Mark Funky Cole Medina. He's coming up in about 27 minutes. And last call. So a lot to get
3: to. Rob, you know I never miss the Odd Couple.
0: There you go. A lot of stuff to get to in the final hour of the program. But first, and, you know, this came out on that Friday before we, of course, went for the weekend or whatever. And, you know, the reaction, Abdul Carter is the one who pushed back his teammate. But anyway, Jackson Dart, the Giants quarterback, went to a rally and was asked to introduce President Donald Trump. And here he is at that rally introducing the president.
4: What's up? Yeah. Big Blue Nation, it's a pleasure to be here. I got to start this off with a Go Big Blue. I'd love it if y'all would follow with me. Go Big Blue. Go Big Blue. Go Big Blue. Go Big Blue. What an honor. What a privilege it is to be here. And without further ado, I'm grateful. I'm honored. I'm pleasured to introduce the 45th and 47th President of the United States of America, President Donald J. Trump.
0: With that, enter the controversy.
4: What's up?
0: And the controversy being...
3: Can I get a Go Big Blue?
0: Yeah, I mean...
2: Apparently not.
0: It was pretty
2: apparently
0: lame.
2: Apparently not.
0: Right, it was pretty lame. Go Big Blue. He has to understand... He wasn't in New York, or it wasn't like, you know what I mean? Like, he thought everybody's Giants fans. Everybody knows what.
4: I'd love it if y'all would follow with me. Go Big Blue. Go Big Blue.
0: And the bottom line is that Abdul Carter, who is the Giants linebacker, who is supposed to lead the defense and all that kind of stuff, when he saw the video, he thought it was AI and was kind of taken aback by his teammate and the Trump thing. And apparently they have spoke earlier as men or whatever, and they're good now or whatever, and that's kind of where it is. But he originally said, thought that blank was AI. What are we doing, man? And that's what Carter said. And now I guess I'm sure the Giants have asked him to kind of like, let's not do this. Now, I got a couple things here. Jackson Dart can do whatever he wants. Everybody has that right. Right, Martin? You can step out there, support who you want, do all that kind of stuff. But there also, people have the right to push back as well. If people aren't on board with where you are, it doesn't have to be just politics. It could be a lot of different things. So Jackson Dart has that right. I will say it's dangerous. And when you are the quarterback of a team and you have to lead a lot of different people, I think you paint yourself into a corner. You make people wonder if they want to follow you. You know what I mean? And I get the football, everybody's doing their job. And it's easy for people to say, well, you're a football player. That shouldn't matter. You should just play football. That sounds good. But when people show you who they are sometimes, it does affect how you feel about somebody. And I looked at a couple things. A lot of people saying that they were okay with it or moved on or whatever it was. And it's funny because during Colin Kaepernick, I just didn't hear that. I heard that they don't want to hear that for football. They just want football, Martin, do you remember that? I'm not here for that. I don't want to know about social issues. I don't want to know about politics. I'm here for football. All of a sudden, that went away. And now everybody's okay with people, I guess, falling in line, stumping for their guy. Even Tom Brady had Make America Great Again in his locker. And remember, Martin said, it's just a hat. Wouldn't say anything. I remember when Trump ran, I think, the second time when he lost, and his wife came out and said, we didn't vote for Trump. You know what I mean? All this kind of stuff. They were like pushback. Nobody asked him who they voted for. But I guess my point is, Jackson Dart can say and do whatever he wants, but people can also react to him now that he has put that out there. And I just want people to have the same energy that they had for the people who didn't have a problem with Colin Kaepernick, but now all of a sudden they don't have a problem with Jackson Dart. And I think that this will be an issue with the New York Football Giants going forward. He better play well, you know, like Jackson Dart. Like, you better play well. It's easier, Martin, to deal with and not worry about those things, because winning cures everything. I don't care what it is. Winning cures everything. People don't care about those things if you're winning. If you get off to a bad start and the Giants are 0-4 and he's not playing well, are the teammates playing for him? Maybe his teammates don't like him. Maybe his teammates aren't pulling for him. I give Jackson Dart credit. The NFL's 70% black. That's an unpopular move by him to be the leader of a football team. And I'm not saying that everybody black on the team is a Democrat or doesn't want Trump to be president or whatever. But in this volatile time, you just don't see too many quarterbacks. You would have to tell me another one who have gone out and done that, especially for a young quarterback.
2: But I honestly really don't think that. So I have a few things here. I think the equivocation with Colin Kaepernick, while I understand it, is misguided, because the difference with Kaepernick and what happened with Colin Kaepernick is he was asked several different times about all of his positions, right? And then, like, the media perpetuated a distraction, quote unquote, because they continued to ask him about this. Jackson Dart's not going to be asked about this after week two. Right, you know what I'm saying? This is not going
0: it's
2: to be
0: not, it's not
2: unless true. He continues to go down a pathway that is showing.
0: If they get off to a bad start and he doesn't play well, there will be questions about his teammates and his leadership, and whether or not this sport, the ink, you know, what do they call it when they poison the well or whatever?
2: Sure.
0: Like I'm saying, Martin, if you don't play well, people will question whether he did something, because the immediate response is that's not what you want the leader of your team to be involved in.
2: Right, but this is far from the first time that we've had a player of note in the NFL make a quote-unquote political statement. I honestly just don't think that that's what this was. When I'm looking at Jackson Dart, and you know what? Hand up, my bad. If this is the case, and I don't know, I don't think he was a poli-sci major. Right, I think the president asked him to go and introduce him in this thing, and he said yes. Now, in the history of the United States, generally speaking, if the president had asked you to do something, like do something of that note, it would not have been an issue prior to the last 15 years or so. Like, I think if some of the more controversial presidents in the past had asked somebody from the other side of the aisle to come and do something along those lines. I'm not saying it would have been wrote positive. I'm just saying.
0: I think this is my issue. Is what's taking place in the country with the voting rights in New Orleans, in Louisiana. Like there's a lot of stuff that you can look at and go, wow, you know, what has happened? What's going on? Especially if you're black or a brown person. So I think Trump is definitely, this is not like your typical president where you're against policy. You know what I mean, Martin? Like, there's the Democrats, Republican back then, it was about policy.
2: I mean,
0: there's other things that are way deeper that have divided this country. All I'm saying, when you show up to a Trump thing, you could say, I'm apolitical, but that's not how it comes across. And people...
2: The fact of the matter is he's never going to have to say he's apolitical because no one's going to ever ask him after this week. And that's what's upsetting about... Yes, that's what's upsetting about this this iteration of all of this. I don't really give a damn what Jackson Dart feels personally because I don't care what any quarterback feels personally. There are 32 people that impact my life on a Sunday, Tuesday, or Monday.
0: But that's not how... What you're missing.
2: Can I get out my point, please? And that it does, it's his American right to do so. However, the difference that I feel is that because of the current, all the different things that you're talking about in terms of climate and this and that, he's never going to be asked to answer for this. And I don't believe if he was asked to answer for it, if he was ever asked to answer for it for any level of substance, right? If anything that actually had juice behind it, I would be very surprised to hear him outline what he likes and doesn't like about political policy, which is what everybody expected athletes to do when, you name it, when Jacob Blake gets shot in Wisconsin, everybody's supposed to have a full 5-point plan over why they don't like police shooting people. No one is going to talk to Jackson Dart. No one is going to challenge Jackson Dart on any of this. And this is why it's upsetting, because ultimately there could be a place to have a real conversation about some of the things that's going to happen. But apparently the leaders that be in sports media have decided that sports media is not a place where they want to do it. And that's a deeper conversation for all of this. But and 5-6 years ago, this would have been the lead story for 3 weeks. And I think this now will be, for better or for worse, won't be. And I think it's a bad thing in general that it won't be. Because okay. I think you should have to answer for what you do. I think Tom Brady should have to say, if I have a Make America hat in my locker, I should have to respond to that. The same way that, hell, Abdul Carter should have to say what he has an issue with the tweet about. You should be able to articulate these things, possibly, but I'm sorry if I don't think the guy who walked out said, what's up, Big Blue Nation, let me hear it. If he's got a, like, if he is that same guy, has a full 5-point plan on what everything is supposed to be.
0: But I totally disagree in that you're talking about the most polarizing person on the planet. He's not just president number 45 and 47. Like seriously, I'm just, he's the most polarized. There are people, Martin, who, when you talk about Trump and somebody lets you know that they're a Trump supporter, is non-negotiable. People won't even have, like, they're like, they've lost friends, won't talk to, like, this is a polarizing guy. So to stand up with a guy who's that polarizing in a clubhouse, in a locker room that's that diverse, where you have other people that you got to deal with, it's just like, I'm going to give you a smaller example. When Urban Meyer hired the trainer who was fired from another school and had over racist.
2: His name is Chris Doyle.
0: Doyle at Iowa.
2: Son is Jesse Minter's offensive coordinator.
0: And he thought he was, oh yeah, well, Urban Meyer can hire whoever he wants, blah, blah, blah. He came from Utah. They worked together supposedly at Utah. Whatever, got into the clubhouse, the team was like, no. Players were like, a trainer? Players were worried about a trainer? Yes. They wanted no part of him. And guess what happened to him, Martin?
2: Urban Meyer was questioned about it repeatedly.
0: Okay,
2: When I see the repeated questions about this, and then I'll see an impact.
0: Okay, all I'm saying is those are the things in a locker room that can become an issue. You could have said, what are you talking about? He's just a trainer. What is a big deal about it? It became a big deal. That's all I'm saying. 877-99 on Fox. Where are you? Jackson Dart. Cool with it. No big deal. Giants have anything to worry about? Nope. It's going to be all about football. Did he make a mistake being the leader of the team? Does he have a right as an American citizen? Where do you fall on this? I'm always about wins and losses. If the Giants start 0-4 and Jackson Dart doesn't play well, trust me, they'll come back to this and wonder whether or not the team is with them. That's what he put out there, or if I'm wrong. Martin says you're okay with it, right? For the most part.
2: I mean, got an American right to do whatever he wants to do, but if the team starts 0-4 or 4-0, they're not going to be mentioning this.
0: All right.
2: If this is the only instance, this will be the last just talked about. By Wednesday, it'll be over.
0: 877-99 on Fox, 877-996.

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0: in for Kelvin Washington. Kelvin will be back tomorrow on this Memorial Day. 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Jackson Dart, Giants quarterback, little pushback from teammate Abdul Carter. Now they say they're all good. Where are you on this? No big deal. Brush up. Could affect the Giants. Have no effect on the Giants. Where are you on this? Let's check it out. 877-99 on Fox. Cole in San Diego. You're on the Odd Couple Fox Sports Radio. What's up, Cole? How are you?
1: Hey, guys. It's Paul, by the way. Paul. Like Peter Paul.
0: Sorry about that. How are you, Paul?
1: I'm doing all right, man. First off, before I forget, I want to congratulate you guys on being among the old guys. Everyone knows it's Wendy. I like that. You got to be a certain age to be able to relate.
0: Everyone knows it's Wendy. Here we go, just for you.
2: Paul, one of us.
0: Everyone knows it's Wendy.
1: Anyways.
2: One of us is old. One of us is just well-researched.
0: There you go.
2: That song is double my age.
0: And you know what's great? It's by the association. That's what's so great about it.
2: What you got, Paul?
0: Go ahead, buddy.
1: Anyways, I just want to say it shouldn't matter to the team, man. You know, I'm a black man. I supported Trump from day one. And I know, you know, you're going to get a lot of, you know, people who hate whatever. But all I'm saying is that they're playing a team sport. There's going to be a lot of different lifestyles on that team that other people may not like. But you have to suck it up, play the game, and that's their business, you know. Each person has their own thing that some people may not like, but you just have to deal with it.
0: I think it's the only thing is I'm going to disagree with this. When you're the quarterback and the leader of the team, like people, like you're supposed to be able to. And I'm not saying that if that's the guy you voted for or whatever, it can do some damage, especially if you don't play well. That's all I'm saying. If you play well, people will overlook almost anything. If you play
1: well. That's going to be generally true of a lot of things.
0: Yes, that's all I'm saying.
1: Yeah, and if it works out, nobody cares. But, you know, if it doesn't work out, everybody will find something. You know, they don't like your car. They don't like the way you go out with women. You know what I mean?
0: No, there's no doubt. There's no doubt. But he's a polarizing figure, and that's why that even is a story. Appreciate it, Paul.
1: All right. Now, I'm going to say.
0: Thank you. Appreciate it. Hey, Peyton in Tennessee.
3: See you tomorrow, buddy.
0: You're on the Odd Couple Fox Sports Radio. What's up?
4: Hey, how are y'all?
0: Doing good.
4: Good. So, you know, my only question is, I don't feel like this would be a story if it wasn't Donald Trump. I think that's just where it is. I think it's, regardless of political party, if somebody came out and said they supported Kamala or Joe Biden, right, this wouldn't even be a story. But because the man is so polarizing, you either love him or you hate him. There's no really in between. And I've always asked this question, and I think it's a great question to ask. Why is it because it's him that it's so polarizing? Like, why, if it was a Democrat in office and this happened, this wouldn't even be a story?
0: You might understand, but are you a brown person, black or brown?
4: I'm not. I don't think that matters.
0: Okay, no, it does matter on how you perceive the country.
4: Because you asked,
0: you don't understand. Is that what you said? Or do you don't want to hear my point of view? Which one?
4: I'm asking you,
0: do you want to hear my opinion on this or not? All right, thank you. Thanks for calling. You don't want to hear it. Then that's it. He says he doesn't understand. He doesn't understand why he's polarizing? Or if it doesn't matter if you're black or brown? Did you see what ICE was doing to people who were black or brown? Come on, man. Don't act like you don't understand why he's polarizing to some people. That's all I'm saying to you. This ain't about balancing the budget, and I disagree with big government and small government. It's deeper than that. So I'm not going to sit here and act like it's about policy. It's bigger than that. Make America great again. Great win. That's what I'm asking you. To the 60s, when people wore water holes and chased with dogs, is that when was America great then? I'm trying to figure out, when was America great then? Thomas in Tennessee, you're on the Odd Couple, Fox Sports Radio. What's up, Thomas?
3: Hey, what's up, fellas? How y'all doing?
0: Doing good.
2: Lord have mercy.
3: Good.
2: Thomas sounded like he looked like Michael Clark Duncan.
0: No. great voice there,
2: you
0: Thomas.
2: Whoa. What's going on?
3: Hey, thank you, man. Thank you. All right. Hey, listen, I wanted to actually reiterate what you were saying. Rob, the classic example of what the gentleman just spoke of and what the brother said about that at first. We have to understand the controversial incident this guy has put himself into. That's the biggest issue. He said, well, what if it was a Democrat? You haven't had any issues like it in that seat where a person has been so presidential that they will allow themselves to be in the situations that he has put himself into. Especially, and you could look at a myriad of things that this guy has already brought to the table that causes so much
0: controversy.
3: That's why he's so polarizing.
0: 100%.
3: That's the biggest issue.
0: And that's
3: Make
0: why
3: America
0: I had a
3: great again.
0: Right, and that's why I had a thing where he's like, "Oh, well, I don't understand." Well, I'm trying to tell you, but he didn't want to hear what somebody who doesn't look like him wants to say about it or why we feel different about it. That's all.
3: Exactly, Rob. And I'm gonna say this real quick and let you guys go. You talk about how he says, "Make America great again." These are some of the issues that I talk about when I'm in my community with some of my white constituents. What do you mean? Do you understand the negative undertones that has Make America Great Again? When was it great for a lot of black and brown and a lot of white people, to be quite honest?
0: Thank you.
3: When was it really great? So thank you guys for my call. I appreciate it.
0: No doubt. Let's squeeze in one more. Let's do that. The one thing about the Odd Couple, and Alex, you know this, we're always willing to talk about what's going on. Can't shy away. It's a
5: Never
0: sports
5: will.
0: Talk program. And people will either like it, don't like it, but we're going to talk about it if it's important. Let's go to Kevin in Culver City. Kevin, you're on the Odd Couple, Fox Sports Radio. What's up, Kevin?
6: God is good.
5: All the time.
6: Hey, I understand what you're saying, Rob. I think, you know, the difference is here. It's just so funny. It's so funny when it's Colin Kaepernick, we don't want to hear about, you know, your politics. Just stick to football. But when it's Jackson Dart, oh, you could, you know, support whoever you want to support, you know. It's just funny to me. And they're both quarterbacks. I think when you're the quarterback of the team, you're the CEO of the team. And at this polarizing moment, Jackson Dart should know that that's not a good idea, what he's doing. Abdul Carr is a Muslim. You got Kayvon Thibodeau from South Central, very outspoken about certain issues. There's going to be issues in that locker room. Malik Nabers is outspoken players.
0: Right.
6: It's New York City. It's New York. A very, very blue state who's been very anti.
0: Donald Trump is from New York. He won't even go there. People don't want anything to do with him.
6: Exactly. This is going to be an issue. And you know the New York media is going to hammer it. The first game when Jackson Dart throws four interceptions, they're going to say, are you the right guy for the job? Are you really focused on football? Are you focused on politics? It's going to come up. So it is an issue. And it will be an issue in that locker room. And just because Abdul Carter said what he said, that doesn't, you know, withstand from what he said before. That's going to come up. Did you do something that, you know, divided your locker room as a quarterback? You're not supposed to divide your locker room. You're supposed to unify your locker room. And the things that he supports, the causes we're in a war right now that a lot of people don't agree with, and people in the region that he's against, maybe a lot of people Abdul Carter are side with, from what he believes in. So this is a big, big deal. It's a big issue. It's not going to be just thrown under the rug. And Jackson Dart has stepped in it, and now he's front and center. Remember Saquon Barkley was golfing with Trump, what it did to the Eagles locker room, and Jalen Hurts was hanging out with Obama, and it was a big issue, and Saquon had to say, you know, step away and say, hey, I don't want my name on anything. That's what that does. So yep. It is polarizing. And when these things come up, it becomes polarizing. And you're the quarterback of the New York Giants, it's going to be a big deal. I mean, look at his head coach.
0: No doubt.
6: You're absolutely right, Rob. It's a huge issue.
0: All right. Appreciate it. Thank you so much, Kev. Appreciate it.
6: Yep.
0: All right. We're going to get Mark Funky Cole Medina is coming up next. We'll get some NBA stuff. The second half has started.
2: Well, it started for New
0: Cleveland.
2: York.
0: What do you mean?
2: It started for New York. I don't know if Cleveland has been aware that it just started.
0: Well, they did get 2 points, so we'll see. All right, let's first get caught up. ILO, Isaac Lohenkron, is at the anchor desk.
7: That's right. The Cleveland Cavaliers dominating the third quarter.
5: They've outscored the Knicks 2-0. So that means they're only down by 17 points now. 68-51. Knicks
7: chipping
5: just
7: away, Ilo. Chipping away.
5: Here come the Cavaliers. Oh, the Knicks just scored another basket, so they're back up by 19. So that's the Knicks up 70-51 over the Cavaliers. They're a minute and a half into the third quarter of Game 3 with the Knicks leading the series 3-0. The Knicks had a 20-0 run during the first half, building their lead. They're shooting 48% from the field, 10 out of 24 from three-point range. The Cavaliers at 40%, 32% from three-point range. Karl Anthony Towns with 10 points and 10 rebounds. Michael Bridges and Jalen Brunson with 10 points as well. Overall, the Knicks being led by Landry Shamet, who scored 11 points off the bench. 70-51, the Knicks lead at Cleveland a minute and a half into the third quarter of Game 4, with the Knicks leading the series 3-0. In Game 3 of the NHL's Eastern Conference Finals, the Carolina Hurricanes and Montreal Canadiens are tied at 2. 8 minutes and 11 seconds remain in the second period. That series tied at 1 win apiece. And if there wasn't enough going on tonight in Major League Baseball, the Houston Astros have a 9-0 lead at Texas in the bottom of the 8th inning. The Astros have a combined no-hitter going right now through 7 2/3 innings. Houston starter Tatsuya Imai, 6 no-hit innings. He was taken out after 97 pitches. Stephen Okert of Houston then came in, did not allow a hit in the 7th inning. And Alimber Santa of Houston is in there now. He's gotten the first 2 outs of the 8th inning, so the Astros are 4 outs away from a combined no-hitter. The Miami Marlins up 8-2 at Toronto in the top of the 8th inning. Earlier, the Philadelphia Phillies won at San Diego 3-0. Kyle Schwarber is Major League leading 21st home run. Finally, Robin Martin, back to the NBA, because the New York Post reported a short time ago that the Cavaliers relocated at least 10 Knicks fans who had purchased courtside seats in Cleveland for tonight's game, with a Cavaliers spokesperson telling the Post, quote, "Playoff courtside seating is governed by a specific agreement that prohibits the resale or transfer of tickets without approval. All courtside ticket holders are required to comply with the terms of the single game playoff agreement."
8: Playoffs?
5: Well, wherever they are, those relocated Knicks fans are having a blast. Back to you guys.
2: That's all okay, right, because there'll be plenty of space out there after a while, because this thing ended about 12 minutes left in the first quarter.
0: Dallas has 19 points, and it's not 10 minutes to go. The game's over. All right, we appreciate that, Ilo. Thank you. Have a great night. Now let's welcome in our guy, Mark Funky Cole Medina of Fox Sports Radio NBA Insider. How you doing, Mark? How are you?
9: I'm doing well, Rob Martin. Happy Memorial Day, and kudos to working hard on this holiday, much harder than the Cleveland Cavaliers. I mean, they may as well just be at the beach right now.
10: Too soon, bro.
0: That's right. Might as well. You know I'm always here, Mark, even on the holidays. I got to do what I got to do. You know what I'm saying?
9: Always working. You know, you're like the opposite of James Harden. We know that you're always reliable every single show.
0: 100%. I have to do this. I think Kenny Atkins should be fired at the end of this series, or tonight after the game 4, whatever it is. I've never seen a coach like say that analytically they should have won 2 of the 3 games. Who? You're down 0-3. Mark, have you ever? Seriously. Have you? I've been covering the league since 1987. Since 1987, never heard of such thing. What is that?
9: Yeah, do you think after this loss in Game 4 that he'll say analytically they won the second quarter because they chipped away at this double-digit deficit?
2: Honestly, I kind of hope he does. Lean in. At this point, lean in, dude. It's what you're known for.
9: Yeah, so, Rob, I'm sure you agree. You know, for me, I refrain from saying, like, X team should fire X coach. But objectively speaking, it seems inevitable that's what they're going to do. And it's very surprising because when you look at Kenny Atkinson, coaching pedigree, very well respected, is seen as someone that has a bright offensive mind. You know, the MO on him as a head coach prior to Cleveland was hey, he's a great player development coach.
0: Great with young players, 100%. Exactly, you always thought of him as a really good young coach.
9: He never got that opportunity with the Nets because, you know, they brought all these star players. They wanted their own guy. But when given the opportunity, he would be ready because of his coaching credentials as a proven assistant, player development, has an international background. Last year with Cleveland, they got off to this amazing regular season start. So, like, fast forwarding now, I did not see this coming, but we've seen this all playoff series that he has been very underwhelming, not calling timeout game one as the Knicks going on this double-digit lead, not having any kind of inspiring speeches, you know, in between games or, you know, at halftime. And for these guys not to show up to play at all tonight, I get it. No team has ever overcome a 3-0 series deficit. But you always lay it all out in the line here. And I think that this is a reflection of the head coach. I mean, to be clear, James Harden is a culprit 101 here, but, you know, Kenny Atkinson certainly deserves some scrutiny.
2: I mean, it's not like James Harden is fighting Kenny Atkinson saying, no, I'm staying in.
9: Yeah.
2: Mark Medina here on Fox Sports Radio. Martin Weiss in for Kelvin Washington on The Odd Couple. Now, I got to ask you, Mark, I'm not an NBA voter. I have not been given that honor. But I do have trouble with one thing that some of you all do have over there with you from your high towers. How I can see that Victor Wembanyama can be first-team All-NBA and then first-team All-Defense and then voted as the best defensive player in all of the NBA, Defensive Player of the Year, and only get 5 votes for MVP. Make it make sense to me, especially when you consider it's a regular season award. I know. But I'm watching this Wemby's team and Wemby specifically whoop up on the 2-time MVP right now.
9: Yeah, well, you laid it out pretty well. But I think, you know, there some of the nuance with the voting is that, you know, you're given the selection of all these criteria. And I think some people chose Shea Gilgeous-Alexander because of team record. Even though he's not a better defensive player, they felt like, you know, he's obviously a better scorer. He's one of the league leaders in scoring, and that the team had some overlapping injuries, most notably to Jalen Williams. And, you know, they still were able to keep the train moving. But when you look at this playoff series, I know series is tied 2-2, but you laid it out pretty well on why it looks like, even though the Spurs have, or the Thunder still have home court advantage, that the Spurs are in the driver's seat. Shea Gilgeous-Alexander has not been the same player in this series as he's been the rest of the playoffs and the regular season. Chet Holmgren, I mean, he's playing so poorly, I wouldn't be surprised if Thunder think, you know what, like, let's try to get Giannis Antetokounmpo. We have all these assets with draft picks and young players. Let's go all in here. And with Victor Wembanyama, you've seen him be at his most dominant most games. And when he had that shortcoming in game 3, he vowed on himself that it's on him. Even though he didn't deserve the blame, there's injuries to be going around with De'Aaron Fox and to a lesser degree Stephon Castle. But he made a point to try to elevate everyone else around him. And mission accomplished game 4. So, yeah, we've seen Victor Wembanyama, as much as he's been a great player all season, take his game to another level in the playoffs, and that's a mark of a really great player.
0: When I think of, like, OKC's legacy is on the line to me, and tell me if I'm off base. I think in order to be special or people remember you, you got to do something like winning back-to-back would put you in that kind of class. If they don't and they get knocked out and they don't win back-to-back, and even though Shea's won 2 MVPs and they were really good, you just become another one of these teams, right? Who's how many? The last 7 have been single
2: 7
0: winners.
2: 7 unique champions.
0: You know what I'm saying, Mark? And if they win another one, it'll be hard to discount them or act like they're not something special winning back-to-back. Think about as much as the Spurs are revered, they never won back-to-back, those 5 championships during the Tim Duncan era, right?
9: Yeah.
0: They never won back-to-back. How important is this for OKC?
9: Yeah, it's an interesting question because if they lose the championship here – it's not like I think for either team the championship window is closed because their core players are all young in their prime.
0: Oh, yeah. I'm not saying that they never win again, but winning more than, you know, winning back-to-back put you in an elite class.
9: Like, I think that J.J. Redick was just gassing them up and trying to soften them up for the playoffs.
0: I agree.
9: But throwing in, oh, yeah, they remind me of the 90s Bulls and the mid-2000s Warriors. Like, clearly, they're not on that level yet. And when you win a championship, you start getting those kind of comparisons. And they would be relegated, I mean, relatively, because the Spurs in yesteryear were still good. But to your point, they never repeated as a championship, and they would always go through, even though they always made the playoffs every year, there are a lot of one-and-dones, first-round exits. Yep. So they're always seen as, you know what, you're a team that's respectable, you have a championship contention chance, but you're not seen as this dominant team. I mean, Phil Jackson, again, like, I think he was trolling a little bit, but he would say the Spurs weren't this dynasty. They were a dominant force. And so I think that, you know, the Thunder could be looked at that. But I think in fairness to both teams, regardless of whoever is the loser, this is a series that we're going to see next 5, 7, 8 years. And it's just a matter of, you know, which team is the favorite entering each season.
0: No doubt. All right. And we appreciate you, Mark. Funky Cole Medina, thank you so much for the insight. Appreciate it. Next time. Thank you,
9: appreciate
0: buddy.
9: Appreciate you. Can I throw you all guys a crazy James Harden stat to lead it off?
2: Please.
9: With how awful he's been. He has had more turnovers than threes in 8 of the 11 playoff games, including game 4 today.
2: Wow.
0: Amazing. He had more turnovers than a bakery.
9: And you know what? Rob, that shows you bring it every single night. Tip the servers well, my friend.
0: Thank you, buddy. All right,
2: just as a thought exercise, I wonder what James Harden would have to do to get benched.
0: I don't know. I don't think at this point they are.
2: Do you know what I'm saying? Like how bad could it possibly get before he'd get benched?
0: It's crazy. And the last thing real quick, I think the Astros have a no-hitter. It's two outs
2: combined
0: in the ninth.
2: Combined
0: no-hitter. Did we see a hit yet? They're two outs in the ninth inning. So is this the ninth inning? Am I watching?
2: That is bottom of the ninth.
0: Yeah, so unbelievable. All right, it is the Odd Couple. Last call time here on the Odd Couple. Rob Parker, Martin Weiss, right here on Fox Sports Radio. Stick and stay.
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28: Patrick. I mean, there's nothing like Ohtani. 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He might hit a home run. He might strike out seven in five innings. But okay, Wemby can go 41-24 and have 10 blocks. 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Now, I know, you know, we're seeing Ohtani do both of these things simultaneously. 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Ohtani, when you're pitching and hitting, playing offense and defense. 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

0: next instrument.
1: Very nice. Great way to wrap up the Odd Couple on this holiday. Memorial Day Monday. And yes, I don't know. I'm just trying to get Magic City Monday as well.
2: To Tatarone.
1: Thanks for everybody. Here we go. We'll get it out there. Thanks for everybody for joining us. It is the Odd Couple, Rob Parker, Martin Weiss, filling in for Kelvin Washington. He'll be back tomorrow. And if you missed any of today's show, be sure to catch the podcast. Brandon's putting it together. Just search The Odd Couple wherever you can get your podcast. Please follow the podcast. Rate it at least 5 stars. And provide a review. Again, just search Odd Couple wherever you get your podcast, and you'll find a full version and a best of version posted right at the end of the show. And, you know, that's always a big thing, Alex, because every show can't put together a best of version.
2: That's true.
1: But we can do one here on the Odd Couple. I'm just saying.
2: Oh, Rob.
3: Other shows are just the of version. The of. No of. Best.
1: Okay. I'm just saying.
2: Presents.
1: All right. You know what? It's last call time here on the Odd Couple.

0: Very nice. All right. Andrew in Bakersfield.
1: You are
0: the last caller here on The Odd Couple, Fox Sports Radio. What's up, buddy?
2: What's up, guys? Martin and Rob. Happy Memorial Day.
3: Yes, sir. You too.
2: Chicharito, Chicharito. So I think maybe what the white gentleman was trying to say when he says, you know.
0: I'm sorry. I wish we had more time. You just got too late in this. And sorry. Martin, thank you so much for being here, filling in. Thanks for everybody working on the holidays. The Odd Couple, we love you. The Jason Smith Show with Mike Harmon is coming up next.
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22: The Houston Astros have pitched a combined no-hitter at Texas tonight, winning 9-0. Starter Tatsuya Imai threw the first six innings, 97 pitches, four walks. And at Milwaukee, it was the Brewers 5-1 over St. Louis here on the holiday. And the winning pitcher, Jacob Mizorowski, not only had 12 strikeouts, he threw 100 miles an hour 57 times out of his 96 pitches. Tonight at Dodger Stadium, it's L.A. 1-0 in the fourth over Colorado. Kike Hernandez off the injured list in his season debut with an RBI double. Blowout in the NBA playoffs as they're ending the third quarter at Cleveland. It's the Knicks 98-71 over the Cavs. New York going for a four-game sweep in the East Finals. As for the hockey playoff game in progress, end of two. Carolina at Montreal tied 2-2. On Tuesday, Vegas up 3-0 will host Colorado. I'm Steve DeSager.
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25: 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Here's Mike Harmon. And sitting in for Jason Smith, it's Arnie Spanier.
27: Yeah, you heard the big voice guy, right? There is no Jason Smith tonight. So we're going to talk all things football, cricket, field hockey. We're going to talk lacrosse by Northwestern Wildcats and their lacrosse championship. Talk about a combined no-hitter. You told me baseball doesn't matter. I say it's front and center. You heard Steve DeSager led it with his update with it. So that if that's there, then it must be true. Welcome in. I'm Mike Harmon. Jason Smith Show with me, Mike Harmon here, Fox Sports Radio. From one Knicks fan to another,
28: Arnie,
27: over the course of the next 4 hours, will tell you how many trips he's planned or canceled or things that could have been or where he might have been. He might have been Fat Joe if not for, you know, the willingness to pony up for some tickets. What's going on? The Sneaking Genius himself.
28: How are you, my friend? Exciting time. You know, I got to tell you, as I was counting down the years, think about this. I was like a young man back the last time the Knicks made the finals against San Antonio in 1999. And then I started thinking about the last time the Knicks won it in 1973. And I just go through all the emotions. And I mean, I was just a young little kid and my mom used to take me to Madison Square Garden. We had no money to go to games and we'd have to wait till after the first quarter to get into one of the entrances that wasn't being guarded after the first quarter. But it's just fantastic. It's been so long. And you would know, I mean, you're a White Sox fan, but you would know because you've seen the Cub fans suffer for a long, long time.
27: They can keep suffering for all I care.
28: I know.
27: They can beat it.
28: This is a long time coming, and, you know, it's like the whole city is alive. I've declared the Knicks America's team. I think everybody's rooting for him.
27: Okay, don't go through all your bullet points from the yellow sheet in a matter of 8 seconds.
28: Right, no,
27: did you do all those with Plank yesterday?
28: Yeah, no.
27: And just recycle the whole damn thing. DeSager's nodding his head so vigorously, I think his neck's about to snap.
28: Get out of here, DeSager. I'm just excited. You know, it's been such a long time for me. And, you know, look, I'm a New Yorker. I live out here on the East Coast. I live in Connecticut. You know, I can hop on the train and go into the city. I got to figure out a way.
0: So you were a New Yorker once upon a time.
28: I think I'm going to have to lie to our boss and tell him I'm covering the game and I need a press pass.
0: Well, you know what? You can always try to put those requests in, whether they get approved or not.
28: Do you know who I am? What are you talking about, man?
0: I'm the Steak and Genius. I've been around this block a few times. Did you remember this? Hey, Laker fans.
28: Steak and
0: Genius 1 is where you find him in the Twitterverse. Find me over at Swollen Dome. Blessed to be with you here on a beautiful Monday night, Memorial Day. We honor those who fell in service so that we're able to sit and argue and make fun of each other on Sports Talk Radio and play in the toy section of everything. We know there are far more serious matters in the globe and certainly what we remember on this day, but we take the pause. Maybe you got to a barbecue. Maybe you just went and sat and looked at the splendor of an ocean, your local park, whatever the case may
28: be. Maybe I'll tell you my dad's Army story from back in the day. And it's very unique, but we'll see if we have time.
0: We've got 4 hours to traverse, so plenty of time there. So, and to all those that were left behind by the brave servicemen and women, we salute and raise our way oversized cups of coffee to you as well here on Memorial Day. But we have a celebration of sport all over the place, including your New York Knicks. And I got to say, one of the things I like about the current setup in the studio, most nights, not so much today, I love it, is there's a giant-ass light where I'd be watching the Knicks and Cavaliers if I needed to watch the Knicks and Cavaliers.
28: You don't need to watch it anymore?
0: It's a 27-point burial. Kenny Atkinson might as well throw the damn towel like it's Duke in Rocky. Or you know, or he's yelling it and Rocky just drops it because they're already dead. They were dead on arrival. Go back to game one. You can find the audio tape calling for the firing of Atkinson in the middle of a series because of the debacle that was game one.
28: Yeah, and that was a colossal screw-up. You know, Mike, I don't know where you come across on this, but look, they probably weren't going to win this series anyway. But what would have happened had they hung on to game number one? I don't know, with the momentum been so great that they go on the win in 4, 5, 6? I don't know. Do the Knicks bounce back? They bounce back against Atlanta. Or was it just one game? But I guess we'll never know on something like that.
0: Well, it's like getting to the center of the Tootsie Roll Pop. How many licks?
28: Exactly. Go
0: to 1, 2, 3,
28: Owl.
0: Crunch.
28: Yeah.
0: And that's it. The owl bites it, and that's the end of it.
28: Right.
0: So,
28: right.
0: I mean, that's kind of where we're at in this. You go back to game one, and we were in studio. We're live on air, Smith and I. And obviously, he's giddy like a little school kid the entire time. But I'm sitting there screaming about the fact that Harden is getting roasted. I mean, this is one of those things, you know, like, and I used this with Ryan Hollins a little bit yesterday. It's like whenever I go to a restaurant, if I overhear someone like say it's a steakhouse or a place that will give you a cut of meat like that, and someone says, well done, I'm like, why are you wasting the money?
28: No, that
0: you
28: I'm
0: can
28: well
0: perfectly
28: done
0: go and burn that yourself at home.
28: No, I'm a well done guy.
0: Yeah,
28: that's right.
0: You're wasting money hand
28: exactly
0: over fist.
28: Exactly. You're
0: just gonna eat a brick of charcoal then. But it's just that idea we watched James Harden get roasted, and then he was left in the oven a little bit longer, and then it was unrecognizable and charred.
28: Not to mention
0: the timeouts that Atkinson didn't use either.
28: I'm not going to say it's time to retire, but I'm looking at a 3-year window left for him. He's never going to be the guy anymore. He's probably never even going to be the number two guy for a team to go to the championship. His days are numbered going to a championship. So
0: yeah, put a 3-year time window on the 37-year-old. LeBron James is the outlier, right? The guy's a mutant. He may actually be an X-Men. There you go. He's got adamantium running through him.
28: Yeah, well, we'll get to LeBron later on, but if we're talking about guys that should retire, it should be maybe James Harden. I'm not saying right away. He probably has like a 2-3 year period, but he certainly has lost so much skill. It's not even funny.
0: Well, but it's the idea also that, you know, the grind that they put themselves into by not taking care of business in earlier rounds, it comes back to bite you in the ass once you get to here, and it's every other day. What is it? Their 14th game in 26 days. Now, for you being the weekend warrior that you are, that just says, hey, well, let's run it back. I mean, NBA players and a guy that has played as many minutes as he has, they were not very judicious during the regular season. And this is where, you know, your load management, you know, is that dirty term. But there's a way to do it in terms of monitoring and managing a guy's minutes in a year, right, to where he's not playing 40 minutes a night, to where by the time he gets to the playoffs, a full second season, he's tripping over his tongue.
28: Yeah, but you know what, Mike? I mean, let's be honest.
0: Because you can only be in so good a shape, right?
28: Right. And I knew this seven-game series before the Knicks series certainly took its toll on them, and that's exactly what we were hoping for. The Knicks had cruised by
0: Philadelphia. I like the we. There we go.
28: Yeah, of course. I'm French, but you know, the Knicks are the Knicks got by in the four, which is what we wanted. And that other series, it went to seven games. That was one of the benefits. That's why it was very scary. When they had a 22-point lead, they probably should have finished off the Knicks, and they let that one slip away. You're right. They have nobody to blame but themselves, but even with the rest, I don't think they would have been able to match up with the Knicks straight up. The Knicks have been playing great basketball.
0: No, it's been ridiculous, right? All the metrics, yeah. You know, Brunson's doing things that haven't been done since Jordan. You talk about the plus 225 point differential that they've run through, what, 11, 13, 16, where the decisions in these three games coming into tonight. It looked like Donovan Mitchell was going to come out and give it the old college try early on. He was hot. He's got 31 for the game now, but that's all just academic for those that bet the over-under on individual performances.
28: Yeah, I mean, was that a good 31, or was that just, I'm going to pad my stats and come out guns a-blazing, which is what he did, threw up a couple three-pointers. He was lucky enough to hit him. I don't know, sometimes I think he's a little bit overrated, and, you know, we put him a little bit too high on that top 10 list, to be honest with you.
0: Well, but that's the thing, right? It's a fluid and prisoner captured of the moment. I know that's you know, Rob Parker, that's one of his, of getting caught in the moment and living it like that. But when a guy puts on a show, and Mitchell's had those runs in the past, we're like, all right, perhaps with the right team around him, right situation, and certainly for the Eastern Conference, the way it worked out this year, right? Boston compromise, had a nice regular season. Tatum comes back and then he's gone. They weren't necessarily as deep as some wanted to project them to be. The Knicks were one of the preseason favorites, them and the Cavaliers, to come out of the East. And while Cleveland, far from perfect, you had the bigs that you thought would be a bigger threat for you, where they've had long disappearing acts. And then you got Harden and Mitchell trying to run you through. And that's a lot of weary minutes.
28: Yeah,
0: And say what you will for, you know, there's not a lot of depth going on the other side with the Knicks, but those guys all know their roles. Yeah. They know what they're going to do, and they have guys that can take over.
28: You know, Mike, we talk about nostalgia. I told you it's been, you know, I mean, since 1999 that I've been able to celebrate my Knicks going to the finals. It's been so long. And I know you don't take a lot of tweets, but we're getting a lot. I just want to read one. It says, thinking genius, driving down the road, listening to you talk about the Knicks reminds me of sitting in my room as a teenager, listening to you on my radio 30 years ago, hit the music. He talks about, we are the New York Knicks, had the phone number I used to give for this old network I used to work for. So many people just like that have been waiting all this time, Mike. I mean, you talk about waiting a lifetime for the Knicks to get back and win a championship. I was just a little kid last time they won a championship. So it really, it's like emotional. It means so much. And we're getting so many tweets saying just, you know, how happy they are. And it's been such a long time, you know.
0: At Stinkin' Genius One, at Swollen Dome, at Fox Sports Radio. Look, we could get them in. It's the, I just don't feel the need to lean on them.
28: No.
0: Perhaps, as some might. I appreciate the input. We get a lot of feedback on Instagram over at Swollen Dome as well. We've got regular contributors across the board in all of these platforms. We appreciate you wherever, however you're listening, as you're out and about on this holiday weekend, maybe sitting in traffic, maybe sitting at an airport, getting ready to board a plane to head back home and get back to the workday. No, I bring it up all the time, right? The 73 Knicks, you go back, Clyde Frazier, and Phil Jackson was throwing bows in the post.
28: Yep, Bill Bradley, Dave the Busher. I mean, you had your
0: Jerry Lucas, go on, Henry Bibby. I mean, go on down the line. a lot of legendary names. And then
28: Figueroa Monroe was there back then.
0: Right, and then you had 94 and 99. Right, 94 is always remembered as the OJ Finals. Ugh. Sorry, it just is. And for Knicks fans, they conveniently forget it. And then 99, another run. But, I mean, that's 27 years ago, right? You mentioned my White Sox. That's already 21 years, man.
28: Wow. Wow.
0: Including a number of 100 lost seasons these last couple of years. But now there's hope. Hope springs eternal.
28: I root for two teams that have the longest drought, I think, in sports. The Knicks, which is, like you said, since, what, 1973, the 72-73 season, and my Miami Dolphins. Gosh, how long has it been since they, even winning a playoff game is tough for them. Winning a Super Bowl is a whole nother question. So, two pretty big droughts for me, so far with my sports teams.
0: Yeah, you're really pushing all in on these Knicks now.
28: I got all my chips in on this.
0: Yeah, you got nothing down in Miami.
28: You gave me grief. I want to just say something. You gave me grief last time I filled in for
0: Jason. I give you grief all the time.
28: I know that. But you were like, hey, so what about the prices?
0: That's true.
28: Are you going to loan me $280,000?
0: Do you need to sit courtside?
28: Okay, give me a couple rows back. I'm sure I'll get a good discount.
0: All I'm saying is ticket prices and ticket management is the next item up for bidding on the Fox Sports Radio Network at Stinkin' Genius One, at Swollen Dome, where you find me. Carry us with you. 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All the goodness that we do here, Fox Sports Radio, and, of course, the podcast will go up. We got Brandon. We got Alex. We got Steve DeSega. We got Mike in the back cutting up some sound, all of that. But, yeah, ticket availability. One of the big topics of debate for what is now a 109-76 game with 8:13 remaining. Coronation of the Knicks. At what price? 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

0: Sports Radio, Jason Smith Show with me, Mike Harmon. There is no Jason Smith tonight. He might be really drunk. I don't know. Maybe we should dial him up a little bit later. 123-81, 330 remaining. Let's all empty the benches.
1: Wow.
0: Maybe you could draw a random card and say, hey, you in section 324. You paid to watch this dreck. Come on in. You know, get in was actually less than $100.
1: Yeah, that's
0: about 2 hours before the game started.
1: I could have flown to Cleveland, gotten tickets for games 3 and 4, hotel, gone to nice restaurants for what it cost me to try to get into one game to see the New York Knicks.
0: Yeah, we were talking about it, and it's an ongoing thing with me here. And, you know, it's funny, our guy Dave Hines works on the Steve Harvey Show and a number of things on the Greater Network. And just kind of talking about, he's got a little one, and it's like you don't want to miss these moments, right? Like my kids are getting ready to do their college and they're on. So like a lot of those little day-to-day things will be gone. Your favorite band, at some point they're not going to tour anymore.
1: Right.
0: At some point they may not be around, right, in the midst of touring. I mean, things just happen along the way. And you also aren't always going to be able to, capable in any way, capacity you want to think about it, be able to enjoy your favorite team when they're on a phenomenal run. So I'm a guy that says, find a way as best you can.
1: No, and Mike, naturally, it's gotten out of hand. No, it's gotten out of hand. Don't tell me find a way when it's over $1,000 just to get into the door. You know, don't tell me to find a way that...
0: I'm telling you, you just lamented the fact that you haven't been able to do this for 27 years.
1: Yeah, yeah.
0: You can't find $1,000 after 27 years. You got a whole other problem that you need to look in the mirror.
1: And I understand that, but if I want to sit on a lower section and you're going to tell me it's $50,000 or $75,000
0: or something. Again, I mean, it's the cost of doing business. It's a corporate event. There's 18,000. There's 18,000 seats for a city of how many millions?
1: You're fleecing.
0: Connected to it. You're not fleecing anybody.
1: You know what's interesting? I play basketball with some friends.
0: Are you fleecing anybody?
1: And he, one of the guys that I play basketball with is in like the New York Knicks fan club. And his name got drawn to get one ticket at face value. At faith, $350 is what he paid for one ticket for the one of the two games in against Cleveland when they were out here. Had the best time of his life, but he had to go by himself and sit in the upper section. Now, yeah, $350 is fantastic, but, you know, is that the price of doing business, having to go to the game by yourself and, you know, not be able to take your wife and your kids or anything like that? Because they only would offer them one ticket, you know?
0: Well, that was the rules of engagement with this particular lottery for the one ticket.
1: $350 is a bargain for that. He could have sold that ticket.
0: But and maybe he would have decided to. I don't know how big a fan of the Knicks is his wife.
1: Yeah.
0: Right. Well, did that cause a rift by not by him being able to go and her not? I mean,
1: I just don't like to see that. And now, you know, you see the parties. Those are the real fans outside rooting for the team on 7th Avenue going crazy. These watch parties that only cost $10 to get in. That's the fun part. They're having one at Radio City Music Hall.
0: Radio City, it was $10 get in. They had security MSG up and down the line.
1: Yeah. It was $10 also. That's probably the fun part. That's probably a blast to go ahead and do something like that. I may do that for the finals.
0: But it's you're not going to get out of bed to go do that.
1: I'll try.
0: We know better than that.
1: Maybe.
0: I've known you how long?
1: Yeah.
0: I've known you how long?
1: You're
0: a
1: guy who came out to the East Coast and I was 3 miles away and you didn't come see
0: you
1: me.
0: You were not 3 miles away.
1: 3.2 miles away.
0: Nice. Nice. Revisionist history. All of this to say, he's at Stinking Genius One. You want to get in with him, find me over at Swollen Dome, at Fox Sports Radio. And I know it's a divisive, depending on how you want to pronounce it today, kind of situation with a lot of things, right? Obviously, gas prices are up. Food prices are up.
1: Right,
0: look at your markets in a lot of different ways. And, you know, I love my sports cards and memorabilia. I was just telling Brandon of, you know, you got some high rollers that'll buy this product and they don't want the base. It's too low brow for them, which is fine. I'm happy to siphon that off. But it's the idea that, you know, when it comes to ticket prices, it's an event, right? We always made a big deal. And I think back to my childhood, not that we went to a lot of things, but when it started to open up and, right, you know, we had the ability to drive or get ourselves places. Because, look, most ball games when we were kids, if we got free tickets through our work in the classroom and our perfect attendance, we got to the games. Otherwise, they were rare, right? Absolutely. That was a thing a lot of teams did back in the day. White Sox and Cubs, we would have a lot of summer dates that were free. And then you had dollar bleachers.
1: You could always sit in the Dodger bleachers for like $5 back in the day.
0: No, but that's it, right? Cost of doing business, price of your team, price of merch, price of players on the field. It's escalated to a whole other level. And that cost, of course, gets put on to consumers. And then you have to decide where you're at in that time continuum, where you're at in your life, what your bank account is, and whatever else. But it's an event.
1: Wait, but the counterpoint to that is most of these owners are not making their money on ticket prices. They're making it through television revenue and commercials and stuff like that. So why not give back to the fans? You know, like Arthur Blank, in his stadium, you know, you can still get a hot dog for like $2 and, you know, a soda and better than reasonable prices. He doesn't choose to go ahead and mark it up. Some places don't choose to charge you $200 for a parking or something to that effect. You don't have to raise the prices that much when really you're making your money off television revenue and that stream. That's where your big revenue comes from.
0: No, and there's no question about it, right? The 11 years, $76 billion. Deal that the NBA signed, and that's why folks lament the fracturing of where their viewing options are, and I get that. It's all part and parcel to it of which subscription services you're going to have. But when it comes to the game itself, right, what we are always quoting, and I got to be very, very direct on this, are secondary market prices. These are not what the initial ticket holders are paying.
1: No, there's not face value.
0: Right? They are not face value by it. But we're talking multiples.
1: Could I have gotten face value? Like, oh, look, the Knicks have made the finals right now. The game is finishing up. Mike, I'm just going to go ahead and make a call, see if I can get something for face value from Madison Square Garden. That's not happening, Mike. That's not going to happen.
0: No, but even if it did, you'd have a low number, right? People always complain about Super Bowl pricing. Guess what? Very few of those go into the general public.
1: Right, right.
0: And beyond that, again, to me, it's an event, right? Going back to the earlier point of growing up, you know, you decided, hey, you've got a date that wants to go see something at a theater. Well, price of admission for that, unless you were able to get one of these student tickets that usually were gobbled up by the college students, your price of poker was probably 15 games worth.
1: Going to sports, I mean, that was your cost. Yeah, it wasn't a luxury. It should never be like a thing down the street. Mike, you know, for a guy never should remember better than anybody, you used to go to what, Sears and go get concert tickets for like $10. So, you know, don't tell me that, you know, these prices are the price of doing business. You used to go to some of the best concerts in the world for like $10 out there in Los Angeles by just picking up tickets.
0: So I would say this. One, go through and just look at general pricing. Indices. Look at what it costs for security and people to, even if they don't make the money, there is still a line item for your security and everything and rental of the property and all the way through going to the concert side of things. Ticketmaster is a whole other mess. We don't have enough time for that on the show tonight in terms of service.
1: Remember going to Sears? Remember going there?
0: Third level of Sears, or insert your superstore here, or lining up.
1: We had to go there.
0: One of those at the local record shop. Might have had one in the back as well.
1: Yeah, true.
0: Right? Power you had record release days, but then you also had concerts. But all of it is to say that, you know, I've lived in Southern California quite a while. Disneyland has always been reserved as a special thing. We go maybe once a year, maybe once every 2 years. And a lot of times, you know, we get a little bit of help here in the greater iHeart world. I'm not going to lie about that.
1: But
0: we decide to do it, we go. But it's not the park down the street. Right? And likewise, when you talk about ball games. I get it. And for those that can afford to and want to do the season ticket thing or go in with friends on fractionalizing a season ticket package, I understand it. But when it's your team and we're talking a Super Bowl, we're talking a World Series, we're talking an NBA Finals, a Stanley Cup Final, and your team hasn't been there in forever, those tickets have great value.
1: You can tell
0: it's an international It's an international event.
1: Right. But when you could tell it's too much money when our listeners, 98% of them can't afford to go to the game. Then you're saying, you know what? Now we got a little bit of a problem. Not 50% or 25%, 98%
0: of our
1: listeners.
0: Well, but are we talking 98% that can't go to an NBA game, NBA finals game or an NBA game?
1: No, NBA finals game.
0: Yeah, no, I mean, they're two very distinctly different things.
1: Right.
0: I mean, it's 18,000 people for a maximum of 7 times across 2 cities.
1: Right.
0: With a global interest. And particularly when you've got a rabid Knicks fan base that's been waiting in the
1: wings. Oklahoma City and San Antonio has big fan bases.
0: Absolutely,
1: their prices aren't like that. I could fly to Oklahoma City and San Antonio and buy tickets to see the Knicks, depending on who they play.
0: Absolutely. Welcome to New York, baby. Welcome to Chicago. Welcome to Los Angeles.
1: Yeah.
0: That's the way it works, right? I mean, you cited the $280,000 price tag that was going for front row seats. Multiply that by
1: that's
0: two.
1: That's insane.
0: That's a house with some land in the greater Oklahoma City area.
1: No,
0: but it's
1: right.
0: A choice.
1: And
0: if you're willing to spend $280,000, guess what? You probably have a lot more.
1: Yeah, I was going to say, you're not saving it's like the house in Oklahoma City.
0: It's like the guy that went and had lunch for $9 million with Steph Curry and Warren Buffett stopped by.
1: Yeah.
0: Guess what? To have that $9 million to slough off like that,
1: he's got nine more millions. He wasn't down to his last 10. I promise you that.
0: Exactly.
1: That's true. I agree.
0: Either that, or he said, I could get down to one, and with the savvy investing and advice, I'm going to get at this luncheon as well as a rubber chicken dinner. I'm also going to be able to take that million and get my money back and then some, 100-fold. No, that's not the way it works. My only point with all of this is there's always going to be the last time for everything. And I'm not saying you put yourself in a bind, into crippling debt, all those other things. It's some of those, you know, plan for those big events that may come one day.
1: How could you plan? You didn't know some people in the Knicks were like 2-9 during a stretch in January. Who would have thought they'd make it this far? Plus, they've had a very easy road to get to the finals.
0: We got plenty of time for that. This is about tickets. Stay with the tickets. Don't try to rain off the road.
1: There's no guarantee, though, that they were going to make it there. So, you know, you can't plan for it that far in advance.
0: You can plan for it for 27 years. It's my slush fund. Here's my if the Knicks ever fund.
1: Just roll it over and over and over again.
0: I don't know. It's the separate little savings account that doesn't get siphoned in, you know, not to say the old cost of a cup of coffee.
1: I don't think people
0: nonsense.
1: Save for a Knicks fund. Maybe they save for college or a car or for a home.
0: Right.
1: I don't think anybody has a Knicks slush fund or something.
0: But the general idea that I'm trying to propose here is if you're that big a Knicks fan and it means that much to you,
1: it does.
0: You find a way. Or you try to find a way. And if you can't, you can watch it on a high-def television and be just as well.
1: Actually, I only would like to go, you know, because it does bring back memories, but I like to be among the Knicks fans. So I'm just as happy being out on 7th Avenue or Radio City Music Hall or Madison Square Garden at a watch party. Those are, to me, just as fun being around the true Knicks fans. What you see, you know, on these on the floor, that's not reality.
0: That's the thing. They're not spending their time looking at, you know, Joe from accounting in section 324.
1: He's on the floor. Joe from accounting. He's got four tickets.
0: No, if he's not sitting next to Chalamet, nobody cares. and that's a whole other conversation to be had in terms of the amount of publicity that the fans have gotten. And that's all fine and good. But one of the stories, just before we get to Steve DeSager, was the Fat Joe was doing, you know, the car wash stuff on ESPN, saying he had bought front row tickets and was told they're no good.
1: Right.
0: Several other people had evidently bought front row, second row, courtside seats and were told your seats are no longer good here order of the ownership, Dan Gilbert and company.
1: Right, right. So, yeah, did they buy it or they didn't want to sell it to them?
0: Well, I mean, they were already bought, right? If you go on the secondary market and you buy them, but then all of a sudden you show up with a bunch of Knicks stuff, they have the right to refuse service just like any other business.
1: That's crazy. I just, you know, I understand what they're trying to do, but, you know, Knicks fans do travel well. And how can you do something like that? That's just bad.
0: Because you're petty. You're Dan Gilbert. and you don't want your home court taken over. You know what the highlight for the Cavaliers was today, though?
1: No, not really. Well, what
0: there was a guy that hit a half-court shot for 10 grand at halftime.
1: Oh, get out of here. They should sign him then. They should get him out there.
0: He might have been their best sharpshooter in the second half. For a wrap-up of this miserable debacle excuse, I'm going from the Cleveland side, of course, to everything in our sporting universe, including a combined no-hitter. It's the legend himself. It's our guy Steve
2: Desai. Hey, Steve.
1: Stop that.
0: It still counts.
1: Doesn't count. Stop that.
3: Actually, there were no hits on the other side. I think it counts.
0: No, it's going in, is it not? 18th in their franchise history, yes?
3: No, but it's the fifth combined no-hitter that Houston had.
0: There you go.
3: That was a stunning stat to me.
0: I love that.
3: No other franchise in Major League Baseball has more than two combined hitters. Houston now has five. After winning 9-0 at Texas tonight, the starter threw 97 pitches going the first six innings, Tetsuya Imai. Two relievers followed. Yes, the starters walked four as well. But yes, that's a final. We got two late games at Dodger Stadium on this holiday. Colorado leads at L.A. 2-1 in the bottom of the fifth. The one for the Dodgers, a Kike Hernandez RBI double. He's starting at third base for the injured Max Muncy. Hernandez just off the injured list today for his season debut. Seattle's hit a couple of homers and leads 6-0 at the A's, bottom of the third. Well, say it out loud. The New York Knicks are going to the NBA Finals.
1: Let's go.
3: For the first time since 1999.
1: Woo.
3: They win in dominant fashion at Cleveland, 130-93. Donovan Mitchell, 31 points in defeat. That means, let's update, point differential. The Knicks are outscoring their playoff opponents by 19 a game as we head toward the finals. That is the largest points per game differential prior to an NBA Finals ever. The Knicks, by the way, in the play-by-play era, we've mentioned this on the show before, this means the last 30 years of NBA history, once they started putting literally every play as it happened, writing it down as part of the stat package for posterity at the end of the game. The Knicks are just the second team in the last 30 years to hold at least a 30-point lead in five different games in a single postseason.
1: Wow.
3: Lakers did so as they dominated the bubble in 2020 on the way to a title. The Cavs are out. They went.
1: Bring on Michael Jordan's Bulls. Let's go.
3: That's right. Michael Jordan's Bulls.
1: Magic who?
3: Once held Utah.
1: Larry who?
3: 54 points in a finals game. I think that's what would happen with the Knicks.
1: Wow.
3: The Cleveland Cavaliers went 52-30 in the regular season, but their season comes to a screeching halt as we had a battle of the 4 seed losing to the 3 seed in the Eastern Conference in this round. The Cavaliers allowed at least 20 points off turnovers in 10 different games this postseason. That is the most in one playoff run since at least 1997. Cavs are out, and the Knicks once again will have a lot of time off, over a week, because the finals do not start until June 3rd.
1: Wow.
3: And that is set in stone. Knicks have won 11 straight. In the West on Tuesday, well, it's tied 2 games apiece, so there will be games Tuesday and Thursday. Oklahoma City hosting Tuesday's game against the Spurs, and then San Antonio home on Thursday for Game 6. In the NHL playoffs, in the East Final, Montreal at home is tied 2-2 with Carolina still. We have 4 minutes left in regulation. That series tied at a game apiece. On Tuesday, Vegas up 3-0, hosts Colorado. Iga Swiatek won her first round match at the French Open. A reminder, IndyCar's Detroit Grand Prix is this Sunday on Fox TV. To Major League Baseball, yes, the combined no-hitter for Houston, but there were other games. The White Sox won.
0: They did.
3: 3-1 over Minnesota. Ooh. Twins were a team that had won 4 straight. Munetaka Murakami with his 18th home run of the season. Baltimore, with 4 runs in the bottom of the 13th inning, beat Tampa Bay 9-7. The Rays committed 4 errors. Pittsburgh handed the Cubs a 9th straight loss, 2-1. Yankees and Reds each won on the road. Arizona and Washington as well. Philadelphia, a 3-0 winner at San Diego. And Miami won at Toronto, 8-2. Jays pitcher Dylan Cease, who was hurt yesterday, goes on the IL with a strained hamstring. And then there's Jacob Mizorowski pitching in Milwaukee tonight. The Dodgers were so fortunate, let's say, to avoid him in the rotation over the weekend in Milwaukee. Mizorowski beat St. Louis today 5-1. He went 7 innings, 12 strikeouts. He threw 100 miles an hour 57 times today out of 96 pitches. 9 of the pitches were 103 miles an hour. Mizorowski of the Brewers is 5-2, ERA down to 1.83. Back to you.
0: Thanks so much, Steve. That's Steve DeSager at the news desk. We got Brandon and Alex making us sound so pretty. Over there is the stinking genius himself trying to figure out how he can go into one of these watch parties. Well, I've got an update on the watch party. Nice. And so much more, including, well, the clown show that became this game for, to where the halftime show couldn't even take it seriously, and we'll tell you all about it. That's coming up next. Jason Smith Show with me, Mike Harmon, here. It's Fox Sports Radio.
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18: Partly cloudy skies tonight with lows around 59. Sunshine mixed with clouds at times again tomorrow. Daytime highs approaching 81. Lows dip down to about 61 tomorrow night. Upper 70s Wednesday, turning cooler on Thursday with highs in the mid-70s. Taking a look at the extended forecast, 73 Friday, 74 Saturday, and 73 on Sunday. Right now, 63. That's your updated forecast. I'm meteorologist Paul Trombley.
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1: Do it. What are you turning the ball over for? And I don't totally talk to the TV. There's no doubt about that. I don't know if you know this, Mike. I'm the reason why the Knicks won game one. I shut the TV off after the third quarter, and I would just periodically check the score.
0: Yeah, so you quit just like the Cavs did today.
1: And then when as they were closing it, I go, do I dare put the game on my phone? I'm like, nah. And then when it hit overtime, I couldn't take it anymore. I had to put it on. I couldn't take it anymore.
0: Now, we decided to make the play of the night something very simple, because we could ask Mike in the back to string together a couple of very long, you know, fast break points, turnovers, just not trying. But, no, we're just going to play the end of this game. Mercifully, it ends for the Cavaliers as our play of the night.
20: And the clock ticks down from 8 to 7 to 6 and all the way to 0. Final score in game 4, 130 to 93. And the New York Knicks are on their way to the NBA Finals. For the first time since 1999, the Knicks are Eastern Conference champions.
0: From uptown to Brooklyn, New York. 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Yeah, there were multiple things from that halftime show that had you knowing that, well, they didn't take it seriously at that point.
1: No.
0: How are you feeling there, buddy? You good?
1: I'm feeling
0: Did you
1: great.
0: Sell your dog to go to game one or what?
1: I wouldn't sell the dog, but yeah, I would love to go to game one. And Mike, you know what's interesting? Game one is on a Wednesday.
0: Mm-hmm.
1: Game two is on a Friday. And then they skip Saturday and Sunday. You would think Sunday is their money day for the NBA Finals, but they skip it. And matter of fact, the following weekend, I don't think they play on a Sunday either.
0: Arnie. Have you not learned Adam Silver and the team will just hide behind the 1176 number forever? no matter how many bad decisions they make about everything else.
1: I mean, but I thought Sunday, that's just a given. If you go every other day, I know they want to give an extra day for the travel, but that's a give me to play at a – at least I thought it was. It used to be. You certainly didn't go out of your way to bypass it and move on. Matter of fact, I don't even know if we've had – NBA Finals without one game being on a Sunday, but this might be it.
0: It is very odd, no question about that. One of the things from the halftime show, you know, they get into song. You were singing your Go New York Go.
1: Yeah.
0: Well, they beat you to it.
3: Ready, start spreading the news.
21: I'm leaving today.
3: I want to be a part of it. New York.
22: I got nothing on us, Shaq. I got nothing on us. That's it. We don't have to do anything else.
3: Spike Lee, Ali B, Tracy.
21: Hey, I'm sorry.
0: Yeah, that level of singing is on par with a lot of our colleagues here at Fox Sports Radio.
1: Yeah, I saw that. That was horrible.
0: No, but I mean, they had their top hats out, and they were just mocking the lack of effort. You also had Charles Barkley, and they built a dictionary page brought to you. It was actually a sponsored event, an epic moment. Quit, to give up. Cavaliers, verb. See also Cavaliers in Game 4 versus Knicks.
1: See also Cancun, right?
0: Well, that's it. You start spelling it out. That's the way it rolls. At Stinkin' Genius 1, where you find Arnie. 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We'll talk about that as we continue. 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
14: The New York Knicks have advanced to the NBA Finals for the first time since 1999. They completed a four-game sweep in the East Finals, winning easily at Cleveland tonight, 130-93. Knicks have won 11 straight, yet another blowout tonight. Their last loss was a full month ago. Karl Anthony Towns, 19 points, 14 rebounds for the winners. Donovan Mitchell of the Cavs, 31 points in the loss. In the NHL playoffs, Carolina's at Montreal. The East Final is tied at a game apiece, and they're going to overtime, tied at 2 tonight. There are two late games in Major League Baseball on this holiday. Well, the Seattle Mariners have hit three homers and lead 7-0 at the A's in the top of the fifth. The Dodger bullpen has actually been scored upon. That breaks the streak. Colorado 3-1 at L.A. in the top of the seventh. Houston pitched a combined no-hitter, winning 9-0 at Texas tonight. I'm Steve DeSager.
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31: 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Here's Mike Harmon. And sitting in for Jason Smith, it's Arnie Spanier.
34: Knicks in four.
35: Oh, yeah.
34: Knicks in four. Knicks in four. Knicks
35: Alex
34: in four.
35: And Frostburg had it right. I mean, you see cowardice of Jason Smith. He didn't even answer the bell today.
1: Wow. Twitter's a buzz, Harmon. By the way. Twitter's a buzz.
35: Twitter is a buzz.
1: It's
35: there
1: crazy.
35: You go. There's your Arnie Spanier highlight of the day. Brought to you by me. Welcome in. Hour two, Jason Smith Show with me, Mike Harmon. No Jason tonight. Off gallivanting. Probably celebrating this Knicks blowout. 37-point victory somewhere.
36: 37?
35: In a row. Shut up. Perhaps with a giant pile of cheese. I don't know. But just as we come to you from the Fox Sports Radio studios, we're blessed to be here with you. Thanks to our team, fully assembled and ready to go as we continue the show, talking about the Knicks advancing to the NBA Finals for the first time since 1999. Another massive victory And we can go into the excellence of execution. Say, we were just talking a little bit about wrestling and kayfabe and everything behind the scenes.
1: Yeah, we'll get
35: here
1: to that in hour five of the show.
35: Who's driving? What's more compelling, this game or the WWE?
1: Yeah, let me think about that for half a second there.
35: Yeah, the WWE, million times out of a million.
1: I don't know about that.
35: What's to say? They beat the hell out of a team that quit. You might as well have run you and four of your jackass buddies out there. Tell me I'm wrong.
1: Jackass buddies, huh?
35: Well, I mean, that's how I've always described
1: this
35: my daughter's friends.
1: I don't know why we're not giving credit for one of the best runs we've ever seen. The Warriors
35: have
1: the record.
35: Because we've been doing that for 3 weeks already.
1: Yeah, but the Warriors have the record for 12 straight wins in the playoffs. The Knicks now have 11.
35: 11 with a total differential of 262 points, if my math is correct. Points in the paint, 50 to 36. Fast break points. And this is the stat I really want to focus on for a moment. Because it certainly drew the ire of the radio broadcast team within the first, 3 minutes of the game. 33 fast break points for the Knicks.
1: Wow.
35: 23 of those were at halftime, or 26 of those were at halftime. 26 first half fast break points. That's unconscionable. That's what you expect to see in a rec league game. That's what you expect to see at different levels where a team is riding out the string, you know, and not getting paid for it. This was on your home court to where you might as well have not shown up. Might as well have just gotten any great entertainer from the greater Cleveland area. Here's a cover band from some of your greatest bands currently enshrined in the Rock and Roll Hall of Fame.
1: Yeah, exactly.
35: Here's the Miz of WWE fame, who's a Cavaliers fan. Come on.
1: They were singing Backstreet Boys at a cappella at Radio City Music Hall after the game, after the Knicks won. Where are you? I see a tweet here. It wasn't sent to us. I don't know if it's true or not, though, but it's a hell of a... I love this tweet. Am I allowed to read it, even though I don't know if it's true or not?
35: You've never stopped you before.
1: Okay, the guy goes, just got a crazy intel that I must share. My dad is an investor at the Baja Mar Hotel in the Bahamas, and he just received word that Jay Allen booked a week-long stay starting May 26th. That's tomorrow. And he'll be picked up from his flight from Cleveland at 3 p.m. He's playing tonight, hashtag Cavaliers. So he made it sound like they're already making plans, like 3-2-1 Cancun. He's like 3-2-1 Bahamas. Let's go.
35: So, I don't know. You were also casting aspersions over certain other NBA related stories where I'm like, hey, just check out the Twitter
1: handle.
35: Oh,
1: yes, handle. Yes.
35: Like, yeah.
1: The one guy that supposedly slept with that Sophia Rain girl.
35: Or Trot wants to. Yes.
1: Yes, exactly.
35: Was offering a bucket full of money.
1: Oh,
35: and that's
1: totally
35: as far as we're going to go with that one. Folks can look that up. One thing about the Radio City Music Hall was curious as to how they distributed tickets, because someone posted in the Twitterverse with a blue check mark. Again, you can buy those, so take it for what it's worth. That it's really cool. It's a great vibe, but that it was about a third empty.
1: How many people
35: in the
1: can
35: middle
1: fit
35: of the second
1: there?
35: Quarter?
1: Yeah.
35: So saying, I don't know, it's like 6,000, 5,000.
1: Oh, that little?
35: Like that.
1: Wow.
35: Yeah, Radio City's not that big.
1: Well, you know, when they have it in Madison Square Garden, though, that thing sells out for these watch parties, you know?
35: Well, that's the thing, right? I mean, again, you're owing back to, what do you got? The orchestra, 5960 is
1: see,
35: the
1: but I didn't even know they
35: capacity.
1: Were having it at Radio City Music Hall. Because all we heard about being out here on the East Coast is that, you know, we're not going to have watch parties. The police are going to have a big presence. Supposedly there was a big presence outside Radio City Music Hall. Didn't even know it was going to be out there. I just assumed when they're on the road, it's always at Madison Square Garden. And we knew that they weren't going to have it today for some reason. So that maybe a lot of people didn't go because of that.
35: Maybe they didn't file the permit in time. I don't know. There's a lot of bureaucracy that gets in. A lot of police canvassing the streets nearby. So maybe they just thought better of it, you know.
1: Let them have a good time, man. The Knicks fans have been waiting a long time for this, and
35: I'm gonna go out on a limb and say they will not be deterred.
1: I don't think so.
35: Last call is 3:45 a.m. It is a holiday which means folks probably had a head start, or many of the Knicks fans, long before tip-off.
1: Yeah, yeah. But tomorrow's a work day, so I wish they were having a game out here, like on a Friday night or a Saturday night or a Thursday night. This place would really be rocking, but that's okay. It doesn't make a difference, though. They'll still have an electric crowd, no doubt.
35: Say, you'll be just fine, regardless of the night of the week. And look, if, since they're not playing on the weekends, maybe you can go get your lower price ticket that you've been
1: lamenting. Should I go if my friend wins that lottery again and he goes, you want to go? You have to pay $350 for a face value ticket.
35: Well, finals will be more, but yeah.
1: Yeah, but that's up. It was so far up, though, Mike. I'd rather just sit at home and watch the game.
35: Well, see, no. TV. Now we're doing the beggars can't be choosers thing. You keep moving the line. So far away from the line, you can't even see it anymore.
1: I don't want to bring the binoculars with me. That's
35: look,
1: no
35: and a nice pair of Bushnells is one of the great gifts you can give someone for a Father's Day, for any kind of holiday, as well as the link to the iHeartRadio app, of course, to install on all of their
1: devices. And $10 for a soda and $20 for a sandwich or something? I mean, come on.
35: But in the end, like, you make your choices with what you do with your body, right? If you like to go out to eat multiple times a week, go ahead. You can brown bag it, right? There's a lot of ways to navigate your financial realities. And if going to an NBA Finals game is on your bucket list, and after 27 years it means that much to you, I hope you find a way.
1: It's not an NBA Finals game. Yeah, it's just being a Knicks fan. I just don't know why it doesn't cost as much. The people in Oklahoma are just as big of fans of the Thunder. The people in San Antonio are just as big of fans of the Spurs. But yet they don't go ahead and fleece you over ticket prices down there.
35: It's what the market will bear. Once we go to a secondary market, supply, demand.
1: I don't even think it would be like this if the Celtics were in the finals or the Lakers were in the finals. I don't think it would be this much to go there either.
35: Well, it hasn't been 27 years since they went to the finals.
1: That's true. That's true.
35: It's basic math. Supply, demand, recency. How often you've gone to one of these trips,
1: Does it really make a difference,
35: though,
1: 27 years, 10 years, 5 years at all? It doesn't make a difference.
35: Well, I mean, there's always going to be more fans in, but there is a certain percentage that it's like, all right, we've done this run, right? It's like college football playoff scenarios now, right? You might not be able to afford to go to 4 games.
1: No, you're not.
35: Well, I mean, just saying in general, some people can, some people stretch, some people decide this prioritizes over XYZ for those couple of months, and away you make it happen, figuring maybe your team, your school is on a once in a millennial kind of run.
1: Right.
35: Same thing here with the Knicks. It's been 27 years, so perhaps you've got that percentage of super fans, not talking about the celebrities and however those things get brokered out, just folks saying, look, I've got to be in the building for one of those. I was blessed back in 2005. My brothers made sure I was able to get to game 2 of the White Sox World Series.
1: Oh, good for you, man.
35: So I got
1: Pocedic
35: and I got Canerico. I also then had to cancel, I think it was like 17 radio spots for the next 2 days because I had no voice left to do fantasy hits. There would be no call-ins with young Mikey Harmon at that point. But all of that to say, they made sure I got there. And I'm forever indebted to them for that. And if
1: I remember how much prices were, or no, you don't remember?
35: I don't remember. Well, yeah. It didn't come out of
1: but
35: my
1: But more
35: pocket.
1: Reasonable than they are now, that's for sure.
35: Well, but it's also baseball. There's 40,000 seats. Right? I mean, and depending on where you're at, and look, the White Sox, we are a small and vocal bunch, but we are certainly not the majority in Chicago. Knicks fans, I mean, they're everywhere.
1: Yeah.
35: Certainly in the media, they're everywhere, and they're very proud, like you, to let everybody know it. But it's also how many million is the greater New York area?
1: Oh, easily, 15 or something?
35: 15
1: like
35: to 20?
1: Yeah.
35: So if we start talking about that and just doing basic math, I mean, that's a very small number of people. They say the New York City has about 8.5 million, but then you add New Jersey, Long Island, Connecticut, all this, whatever, it gets up in around 20 million.
1: Oof. Wow.
35: 18,000 seats.
1: That's a lot, my friend.
35: So,
1: that is a lot.
35: Right? Hence, the price is going to go up. Now you start adding travel to these other spaces, and people put different values on all of these things, right? I mean, just look at the cost differential on pretty much everything else in New York State, in California, as opposed to the rest of the nation.
1: Now, you probably know this better than I do. those stars that you see, like Spike Lee pays for his own seats. Mariska Hargitay, right? They pay for their seats. I don't know about that. What's the actors that's going out with Jenner? What's his name?
35: Chalamet. How do you not know that? He's Willy Wonka.
1: Does he pay for
35: Bob
1: his
35: Dylan.
1: Seats? Or does he get it for free? I don't, like, Patrick Ewing, John Starks, Bernard King, I assume they get their seats for free. No way they're affording $7,500 or anything like that. But what about those actors? Do they get them free or they have to pay for them?
35: Let's put it this way. They may not pay for them directly. Now, Spike Lee, according to this, it's $4,000 a ticket for his two VIP floor seats. Just a quick Google search. Saying it's $300K plus, and then we get into the playoffs, final, whatever else.
1: Yeah, I know he pays for it, right.
35: But,
1: right.
35: Like, he and his production company, look, it becomes a business write-off because
1: right,
35: he's more famous for
1: that
35: than
1: right.
35: anything else in the last decade or two.
1: Right.
35: Not that he didn't have some of the greatest movies of all time.
1: I want the Chalamet.
35: Maybe he doesn't want to yell two slices. But, I mean, that might be his agency. That might be one of the perks.
1: Right.
35: That might be on behest of, hey, I sign on to this movie, but you make sure... And it's good for them. It's
1: gotcha.
35: Good business if he's front and center.
1: Gotcha,
35: like, who's
1: gotcha.
35: Actually footing the bill is inconsequential, right? A guy like Fat Joe probably needs to make his connections and actually pay,
1: right?
35: And it's not to throw shade at him. It's like there's A-list, there's B-list, there's C-list, there's longevity, there's whatever else, and you decide where these folks fit in your individual toolboxes there. But, yeah, for those Knicks alum... I'd be curious how that's handled. I mean,
1: because
35: that's
1: pay for that.
35: That's revenue that a guy that we know really likes revenue would be giving up 100%. I don't buy that.
1: No.
35: What kind of goodwill are you getting out of all of those guys?
1: You
35: get these tickets, but
1: no, you can't charge them. Those guys are the old timers. They were around, when you weren't making that type of money. So that's not happening. You're not getting Patrick Ewing. Is not going to fork over $50,000 or $100,000 for a seat. That's not going to happen, especially John Starks and Bernard King. And especially Bernard King, he was way before them. He wasn't making that type of money, so that's not going to happen.
35: Yeah, so, I mean, that becomes a – how do you do this under a bit of a shield of, hey, you're going to do you'll do some meet and greets, some autograph signings, whatever else. Now, remember, Patrick Ewing gave us one of the greatest quotes ever as the NBA was on the verge of a lockout. Hey, hey, hey, we make a lot of money, but we spend a lot of money.
1: I can't argue with
35: that.
1: Find
35: the problem there.
1: Yeah, exactly. He's right.
35: Except for the work stoppage that they had. But all of that to say, it is... going to be one of those fun things to watch over the next couple of days of folks doing a GoFund yourself to try to get some seats, selling off some sundry
1: items. Do you think
35: the
1: NBA can capitalize on this a little bit? Just to, I mean, because we've mocked the NBA that they've been losing popularity, that that ratings have been down the last couple of years, or that people have been disinterested, and Nike complained that their stock is going down because. They don't sell basketball shoes hardly because they find the players very unlikable and the people find the players very unlikable. You think this is a situation where the NBA maybe capitalized on the Knicks being in the finals, or I don't even know how you could do something like that.
35: Oh, there's plenty to be made for it. I mean, you look at the New York market being as one of these ultimate teams is huge for the league.
1: They should put the game on Times Square right there, the big screen.
35: Might be
1: there.
35: Able to broker that. But, I mean, you know, we talk about it a lot when Steve DeSager's in the chair. They talk about ratings being up for this year, a lot of that being back on network and being on NBC as opposed to the cable.
1: Exactly.
35: Even if it has
1: That's
35: been
1: a big
35: fractured.
1: Difference.
35: But,
1: right.
35: you know, it's some of it becomes fuzzy math and you believe it or you don't. Like it's the
1: Gilbert Arenas questions it though. Yeah, I saw that article. About
35: Gilbert Arenas has questioned a lot of things. And does he really want us to go and point back at him? I'm using my words carefully as related to Gilbert.
1: Well, he does have that MIT, Arizona education. So
35: I met Gilbert many, many years ago. But all of that to say, I mean, it's good for the NBA when you've got your big markets involved, your franchise, historical franchises. On the other side, you've got SGA and what the Thunder have built and will be doing for years to come. We talk about draft picks and continuity of your front office and your coaching staff and everything else. The Spurs seem like they're built for that next big long run. So you've got two great stories, and obviously Wembanyama's a guy that begets so many other conversations. But for the Knicks, yeah, I mean,

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1: Affiliates nationwide, we appreciate you being part of our extended family. 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
10: Welcome back in. The party music continues. Nick's night here. A bit muted because Smith isn't here and Arnie is
11: Where
10: not
11: is he?
10: One.
11: Where
10: I don't
11: is
10: know.
11: He?

0: I don't know. It got you a couple hours to yell on national network about the Knicks. You've already sung that damn theme song at least once.
1: I love that song. Best song ever, too.
0: Oh, now it's the best song ever.
1: Yeah. Better than anything ever. I'm going to make that my ringtone.
0: I thought that ABBA song was better right there.
1: Yeah. I need that as my ringtone.
0: You got people sweeping up in the streets of New York. So we're getting a lot of cool videos going on.
1: That other media people are jumping on the Knicks. Stephen A. Smith. Oh, we did it. We did it. All of a sudden, he's a lifelong Knicks fan and all that. I hate that, you know?
0: I mean, some of these guys may have actually been.
1: I know that, but I don't give a damn, really.
0: Well, no, it's all about you. I get that.
1: Yeah, yeah. My buddy Nick Turturro, I messaged him. He's a big-time Knicks fan, so he's excited to go a game, maybe.
0: Nicely done. Maybe he'll end up getting there.
1: That name drop there. Put me in your next movie, Nick. Let's go. Let's go.
0: Go work with the Jesus, his brother. Comes together.
1: His cousin or his sister was in Sopranos, wasn't it?
0: Yes.
1: She was Janice.
0: Janice. That's right. Yeah. She also showed up on a lot of court television as a judge. Oh. So there you go. Long history, no question about it. And obviously, you got John Turturro along there.
1: He's big time.
0: The Jesus. We celebrate everything about the Big Lebowski here.
1: They were making a movie about umpires, and I asked Nick to be in it, and he was going to try to get me in that movie. I think it was a movie on TV.
0: Did he ever write you back?
1: No. We went to the batting cages, though, one time. That's cool. It was pretty fun.
0: Yeah, John Turturro was also
1: in the
0: valley.
1: The ones in the
0: valley. Oh, the one over here by used to be here?
1: You know who went? Me, him, and Michael Rapaport.
0: They drafted who? Michael Rapaport.
2: They drafted who?
0: There he is.
1: That's a threesome. That's a threesome.
0: Going back to the Kristaps Porzingis draft. It really went next level there. 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It's pretty cool. I mean, we're looking at the different stanchions and people climbing up on mini rooftops and everything. They let them do this, right, Arnie?
1: I thought they weren't going to let them party. There wasn't going to be
0: they're just out there to make sure they don't go too crazy. Oh wait, no, these clowns jumped on top of a stanchion at the subway entrance. Good luck with that. All of that to say, the Knicks with the decisive series clinching win on to the NBA finals for the first time since 1999.
1: Are they going to lose momentum because it's not going to be till June 3rd? Are we going to lose a lot of momentum?
0: I don't know. That didn't seem to do a lot except for about three quarters in this last round.
1: Right, right. Well, what about the people watching, too? Is there going to be momentum? I don't think so. I think once we get closer to the game, we'll pump it back up. I want to see that, you know, you played the halftime show at the end of hour number one. I want to see them get a little bit more involved also. Are they going to be outside Madison Square Garden, or are they going to interact with the fans, or are they too afraid? I don't want them to be in the cushy comfort of some studio, you know?
0: Yeah, I don't know about their television programs. I'm like slamming five words together as I'm trying to look something up while I'm talking to you. I'm not a producer on their shows, and frankly, I don't watch them. Yeah. So
1: they've since they've gotten over to ESPN, I haven't really watched them all that much. But I just want to see how much they're going to do. We didn't have a pregame show during the week one time. They just straight to the game.
0: But so I saw more of their show today waiting to come on air. Just the timing was a little different.
1: Exactly.
0: In terms of how this one was adjudicated. So I got most of the halftime show, and it was just the third quarter starting.
1: They could have played this one earlier too, Mike. We didn't have to wait till 8 o'clock. This could have been a perfect 3:30 Eastern, 12:30 West Coast time. Early in the day, I'm sure
0: it is a holiday. But again, you go back to TV metrics and sales and ad spots and everything else. So you still have it in the primetime window, even if it is a holiday. But for the to punctuate and put the period at the end of the sentence, like most of the time, Smith and I would see anything going on with Charles and the crew. We don't have sound. So unless something goes viral, we don't see it. And I'm,
1: or you get a snippet on Twitter or something.
0: No, but
1: like
0: that's what I mean. Like, unless it goes viral, like something may pop up. Hey, they said this or whatever. Generally, I don't see it, and I don't feel the need to go and rush and do it.
1: Like, no, I understand the point.
0: We're on air to break down a game, right. And while I can't claim to do it with the acumen and accuracy and know-how of a guy who's one of the greatest players I've seen in my lifetime, and one of the things of these playoff runs, particularly that Philadelphia series, was you got to see at least enough of Barkley as a player to maybe people remember what he was once upon a time. But, yeah, I kind of live in my bubble.
1: Well, Shaq's not that old, too.
0: No, but, I mean, Shaq's a guy, though. I mean, he's out of the league a while, and folks may not be old enough to remember what Shaq was when Shaq was Shaq.
1: Really? You think that we're people are
0: when did,
1: that
0: when
1: young?
0: Did, when did Shaq retire?
1: How long has it been? 20 years, I guess. I don't know. 10, 15 years?
0: 2011, so 15 years.
1: Okay. 15.
0: How many years before that was he really Shaquille O'Neal?
1: So say another it wasn't 5 years? 5 years, yeah. So 20 years, yeah.
0: So it's 20 years since we remember that guy who was, like, he still had his moments, no question about it, as the big Shaqtus, the big leprechaun, whatever persona he took on in his troubadour days.
1: Yes.
0: But he wasn't the Shaquille O'Neal of that early destructive nature with the Magic or what he was with the Lakers. There's no question about that. Now, let's go back to the topic that I wanted to start us on this path, because we recognize that the media side of Knicks fandom is insufferable. You mentioned Stephen A. And start going on down the line. Jason Smith, several other members of our
1: community. You threw his
0: community.
1: Name in there.
0: No, of course I have to. I live and die with it for 4 hours a night. Are you kidding me? I had people writing me early this morning going, I'm sorry, Harmon. And I didn't respond right away because I knew eventually you were going to be like, in for how about a Fresca tonight? Where should we start? I knew the tweet was coming, so I didn't have to do it. But I had people on Instagram and Twitter just saying, my God, I feel bad for you.
1: You can't be a Knicks fan unless, A, you have a Knicks tattoo. B,
0: you don't have a Knicks tattoo.
1: Well, or you named your kid after your favorite player or team. If it was a girl, my kid was going to be named Madison for Madison Square Garden. Or three, you got to have a New York accent. You know, Smith doesn't even have a New York accent, for crying out.
0: You know what? If you live away from the city for a while, it can go away.
1: No, it never goes away.
0: There's See, me, my Chicagoese either comes when I've been hanging out with my friends and family back home, particularly Barbara Brothers, or if I've been drinking.
1: Yeah, there you go. Then it truly comes.
0: Then I truly get back to, wow, he dropped a used guy.
1: The used guy.
0: The used guy's in there. Yeah, no, that's it. And we start talking about the taverns of the south side of Chicago. No question about it. But the thing with the Knicks players and the team itself is they're also damn likable.
1: Yes,
0: right?
1: Very likable team.
0: We've got to do the crack research staff of how many games the Villanova guys have played together now between college and the pros, right? And their chemistry and what they do. Mike Brown is going back to the finals. He was there 19 years ago.
1: Wow.
0: 19
1: Can you imagine
0: years ago,
1: that? 2007, right? 2007 was when he was there.
0: So
1: they
0: talk
1: showed
0: about
1: a picture of it. Unbelievable. It's been that long for him.
0: But he talks about how, you know, working with and around Steve Kerr and Popovich and these guys,
1: you know,
0: the formative, you know, foundational kind of learnings that we've had. We still need to talk Western Conference Finals in a little bit here. We got plenty of space here on the show. But, like, you go from Brunson, undersized guy, kind of cast off, a lot of the narrative, and you've seen it percolate. I know you live on social media from about 24 hours a day. I think you're just
1: pretty much
0: perpetually plugged in. You've seen all of the resurfacing of the denigration of what Jalen Brunson could be, right? Of you're never going to win this, that, the other with a short guy. This guy can't play D, whatever, as your leader.
1: Those days are over now. You can forget about that.
0: Well, but no, I mean, look, until they win it, there's still going to be folks that are going to be holdouts.
1: Well, I'm not so sure. The domination they've had right now, you could throw that narrative out the window after what he's gone through there.
0: Yeah, you say that, but, you know, folks get attached to labels on players, teams that they don't necessarily, what's that word, like.
1: Right.
0: And they stay with it. If for no other reason, just to be the dissenting voice in the wilderness. I mean, that's a tried and true radio hallmark. So, you know, let's just keep that where it is. But, like, that's the thing with these Knicks. If you've spent time watching them, it's a fun brand of basketball.
1: Absolutely. Right? It wasn't so fun when they were 2-9 in January. Then it wasn't so fun.
0: But, no, yeah. But, I mean, that's for you as a fan. For the rest of the watching world, well, it let other people come back into the pack. We saw the Eastern Conference get a little bit tighter, and it became the, all right, well, what if? Because there was still the potential. At that point, you're ahead of the trade deadline. What if? And then nothing substantive is done, and they move forward, and here they are. Just some tweaks, some rededication to different principles, running the ball through Karl Anthony Towns. And, you know, I give him all the credit in the world. Much was made of LeBron James is going to, I'm the third guy. I've never been that before. Look at me and everybody patting him on the back and kissing his ass. I'm like, you had to do that for 17 games. Yeah. That's how many games he, Luka, and Reeves played together. Let me see that for 82 plus playoffs.
1: Oh, that's not
0: and then
1: happen.
0: tell me that it works for you then.
1: Right. And
0: you won't have to, because neither of those guys is staying healthy for a full
1: season.
0: No,
1: you're right about that. And you want to talk about taking a back seat. To take somebody like Brunson today, if I would have told you that Brunson would only have 15 points on 6 of 14 shooting, you would have thought that maybe the Knicks might have even lost the game, or if they won, it would have been a close game. You wouldn't have thought they were going to be up by 40 or whatever it was and destroying Cleveland on the road. You would have said, oh, they're in for a tough game. But they do it. I mean, they have such great chemistry and such great balanced scoring that it doesn't have to be all Brunson all the time. Bridges played, shot horrible, 4-16. The guy was shooting like 70% coming into the game. Didn't have a very good game, but Towns picked it up, and Anobi picked it up. Shamit's been shooting the three-pointer, lights out. The guy, I think, is about, like, if I'm correct, 18 of his last 22 three-pointers. That's unheard of. That is just such a shot in the arm. So, you know, they get it from other sources. McBride's been playing well. So it doesn't have to be him all the time.
0: Are you just going to read the entire roster?
1: Yeah, pretty much.
0: You want to talk about how the guy at the end of the bench was cheering real hard?
1: No, the rest of the guys are going to do anything. They just do so well. So I'm enjoying this run, man. Mitchell Robinson played awesome today, too. That was great.
0: But again, you know, favorite, and, you know, the poster of him going up over Embiid is one that will live in Knicks history, right? 8 points, 10 boards tonight. Karl Anthony Towns, another 19-14 game.
1: The best thing they did, Mike, the Knicks did, was what they didn't do. They didn't panic and went out and got Giannis or, you know, traded Towns. Like, there was some rumors right before the deadline that they were thinking about trading Towns, and they didn't panic. They stood their ground. They said, we'll get through this, and it paid off. Thank goodness they didn't get Giannis or end up getting LeBron or something like that. I would have been pretty upset.
0: Might have been even better. You don't know. But here we are, and Karl Anthony Towns is a guy that not only is getting it done on the court, he's getting it done in the trading world. And we'll
1: bringing DiVincenzo back. I don't know if you heard about that.
0: And before, then he ripped his leg, and that was the end of that.
1: Well, that was
0: all your fault.
1: Yeah.
0: Just because. At Stinkin' Genius 1, where you find him in the Twitterverse, find me over at Swollen Dome. I'll tell you where else Karl Anthony Towns is dominating. You're going to love it. And it might be a story that only really impacts me. But there's our guy Steve DeSager over at the news desk. It has been a wild and woolly full slate of appearances across the sporting universe. What do you got, Steve?
2: We'll start with the Knicks, and it turned out to be not a panic move to make the East Finals last year and get rid of their coach. Say goodbye to Tom Thibodeau, and so Mike Brown comes on, and in his first year with a team, takes them to the NBA Finals. And yes, his last trip was with Cleveland in 2007, so that's the longest chasm between finals appearances for a coach, almost two decades. So they await where they're going to Oklahoma City, or are they going for game one at San Antonio June 3rd? But one of those West teams will have home court advantage when the finals start June 3rd because of a much better regular season record. But these Knicks, you can only play who's in front of you. They've destroyed the competition in front of them. Just these three series clinching games, these three rounds, they're the first team in the league's history to win the three series clinchers by at least 30 points each in a single postseason. Because the clincher against the Hawks, it was Knicks 140-89. Next round against Philly, Knicks 144 to 114. And tonight at Cleveland, 130 to 93. Average margin of victory in those three clinchers, 39 points.
3: Wow.
2: Wow, a dominant Jeez. Game at the Cavs tonight to sweep the East Finals 4-0. And the Knicks had a 20-0 run in the first half. Jalen Brunson named series MVP. The Knicks are in the NBA Finals for the first time since 1999. The Knicks have won 11 straight. I'll go a step further. They've won 6 straight on the road. All by double figures this postseason. That is the longest such run in NBA playoff history. Wow. In the West on Tuesday, once again, it'll be San Antonio at Oklahoma City with that series tied at 2. In the NHL, it's over at Montreal. Carolina leads the East Final 2-1 after an overtime win against the Canadiens 3-2. Canes outshot them 38-12 tonight. Iga Swiatek won her first round match at the French Open. There was a combined no-hitter in Major League Baseball by Houston tonight, winning 9-0 at Texas. There are 2 late ball games. The Dodgers have scored 4 in the bottom of the 7th, now lead in the 9th 5-3 against Colorado. The Dodger bullpen streak of 38 straight scoreless innings was snapped by a home run in the top of the 7th. The Seattle Mariners hit 3 home runs at the A's and built a lead. It's now 7-0 in the 7th against the Athletics. For the A's, Nick Kurtz has reached base. 48 straight games. That ties an A's all-time record for a single season. It ties Mark McGwire, 1996, who reached base 48 straight games. And then there's the Cubs. Pittsburgh beat the Cubbies 2-1 today. Cubs have not only lost 13 of 15. This is the team that had 2 10-game winning streaks already early season, and now they've lost 9 in a row. Mm. Apparently, according to the stat folks at the Elias Sports Bureau, only one other team in the entire expansion era over 60 years had had 2 10-game winning streaks and a 9-game skid all in the same season. That was the Dodgers of 2017, who did wind up making the World Series until they met a team that was found to have been cheating. But the Cubs have done all their streaking just in the first half of the season. Kind of impressive in its own way. But speaking of streaks, and we'll close on this, the Knicks, I mentioned, had won 11 in a row. The Lakers of Shaq and Kobe had won 11 straight until the finals, when they lost game one of the finals and that blew that double overtime game against Allen Iverson, and then won the next 4 in a row and took the title. 1989 Lakers won 11 in a row going into the finals and then got swept by Detroit as Magic and Byron Scott got hurt. But the Warriors have the record, 12 straight going into a finals since they expanded the playoffs over 40 years ago. And the Warriors then won the first 3 of the finals in 2017. So the playoff record is 15 straight wins. Knicks right now at 11 straight this postseason. Back to you.
0: Well, they can get to a tie. Thanks, Steve. That's Steve Sager at the news desk. We've got Brandon. We've got Alex making us sound so pretty. That's the stinking genius over there at Stinking Genius One. Our guy, Arnie Spanier, kind enough to hold off his revelry. Maybe he's got a special cake or something there to hang out with us tonight. I'm Mike Harmon at Swollen Dome. Coming up next, we go back to that Cubs streak because there's something that's in the offing and in the wells there in Chicago, as well as Carl Anthony Towns and what he's pursuing. And maybe as a second career. We'll talk about it next here on Fox.
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0: 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Jason Smith Show with me, Mike Harmon. It's Arnie Spanier. This one is a tribute to the Cleveland Cavaliers. 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Coming up in about 10 minutes, we'll get into the Western Conference Finals. Best of three. Defending champs showing some vulnerabilities. And one man literally standing tall. Now, two quick stories. One, go back to that Cubs streak, right? It's been bad. They lose a couple of games to the White Sox, and they've been on a horrible slide. Pete Crow Armstrong is having a miserable follow-up season, right? He had a great first half. And then fell off last year, and this year has been a disaster. Well, he also had an altercation with a White Sox fan beyond the fence that, well, he had to apologize because he said some things he shouldn't have. They have not won since. And people in Chicago, if you're not a Cub fan, they're enjoying that quite a bit.
1: Oh, I could imagine. Yeah, I bet you they're loving that, eating that stuff up because they were off to such a hot start. Now look at them.
0: But Steve gave you the notes, right? The way that they've had this ebb and flow of the long streaks. Very, very odd first half of the season, no doubt. But Carl Anthony Towns might be looking into another career. Now, we've got a bunch of players that have gotten involved in the trading card business. They do breaks, some of it, you know, going to grading, sending stuff off to auction houses, partnering up. Tom Brady's got a bunch of stores that are memorabilia and trading card stores. Well, Carl Anthony Towns is evidently building himself a collection here, Arnie Spanier.
1: Right.
0: And he's doing so in the WWE sphere.
1: Help me out on this one.
0: Now, he lost out on a one-of-one Randy Orton Matt card from WrestleMania 41 that came out of a product. Got outbid to the tune of $42,000. Well, now he said, you know, I'm not going to lose that again. There was a big story arc that included The Rock with Cody Rhodes a year ago. And he inscribed a card that was inserted into packs with, he wanted my soul. Carl Anthony Towns decided he was not going to be beaten again.
1: Right, he had to have it, right?
0: He wanted my soul, question mark, exclamation point. So he had to have that. So at Big Bodega Cards is where you find him cracking stuff and having a good time over on Instagram. But see, this is showing once again, I'm not the mutant. I am part of the collective.
1: You
0: I was
1: love
0: a
1: that.
0: Leader.
1: That's your field there. That's your wheelhouse.
0: I enjoy it.
1: Yeah, I didn't know there was so many different cards. You know, I used to just think baseball, football, basketball, that was pretty much it, maybe a little hockey. After that, man, it's just gotten crazy outside the four normal sports.
0: No, but you go back 100 years, you got Disney cards from their first inception.
1: Oh, and wacky and packs. There was millions
0: of
1: things.
0: Oh, sure. I mean, you had the Horrors of War cards, for crying out loud.
1: Jeez.
0: You had Desert Storm cards. Yes.
1: Murderers that were at cards.
0: Another one, because we're going to talk about Wembanyama here in a minute. He also was at a show last year, and you know what he was buying? Star Wars cards.
1: Oh.
0: Maybe leaning into that whole alien moniker.
1: Wow.
0: We'll talk about it as we continue. It's Arnie. I'm Mike Harmon. And this is Fox Sports Radio. We are Fox Sports.
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15: The risk of a catastrophic explosion known as a BLEVE, which stands for Boiling Liquid Expanding Vapor Explosion, is now over. But Orange County's interim fire chief, TJ McGovern, says the storage tank at GKN Aerospace is still at some risk. ABC's Alex Stone reporting from Cypress, California.
16: Evacuation orders remain in effect for the 50,000 residents living here in this 10-square-mile zone.
17: We have a threat for a fire/small explosion and a leak.
16: Until the threat is fully eliminated, firefighters say they're working around the clock to get people back into their homes.
17: We need the public to keep to those evacuation zones.
16: Orange County prosecutors announcing they're opening a criminal probe into how this happened.
18: Memorial Day services were held across the country Monday from Arlington National Cemetery to small communities in each state. Monday, particularly difficult for the families of the veterans most recently lost. Among them, Master Sergeant Nicola Moore. The Minnesota mother, wife, and daughter was killed in an Iranian drone attack in Kuwait March 1st. Her hometown of White Bear Lake, Minnesota, showing support. Nicole's mother, Deb Staffling, spoke at the local VFW and American Legion.
19: I'm very proud of my daughter. I'm very proud of my family, the city of White Bear Lake. I just couldn't have asked for a better community to have surrounded us.
18: Master Sergeant Amore was among six U.S. service members killed in that attack. Well, this year's American Music Awards are in the books, with BTS taking the coveted Artist of the Year award. The ceremony, hosted by Queen Latifah, also saw big wins from Cat's Eye, and Billy Idol was honored with their Lifetime Achievement Award. There were also new categories, including Best Throwback Song, which the Black Eyed Peas won for their 16-year-old hit, Rock That Body. 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
18: A first for rideshare drivers.
22: Uber and Lyft drivers in Massachusetts have successfully organized, certifying the first rideshare workers union in the country. Governor Maura Healey says she hopes it helps drivers address the rising cost of living.
23: People are dealing with the cost of everything going up, and it's important that, you know, these workers, like other workers, get paid what they deserve.
22: Bargaining decisions will require majority approval from all members who've completed 100 rides or more in the last month. Mike Dubusky, ABC News.
18: More than 20 people were taken to the hospital in Tokyo after a suspect sprayed an unknown substance in a shopping area. Colorado Springs firefighters came to the rescue of a baby red-tailed hawk that fell from its nest Sunday. Wildlife officials say the hawk's nest was on top of a four-story building. Firefighters used a ladder to bring it home. Its mother watched, like a hawk, the entire time. The summer travel season is officially underway, and with gas prices up more than 40% over last Memorial Day, families are looking for some good deals. Christian Klein, editor-in-chief of foodfamilytravel.com, suggests using hotel points and frequent flyer miles to help reduce costs.
24: Take a look at those perks that you're getting at those hotels, resorts, Airbnbs. Does it include free breakfast? 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
18: I'm Stephanie Officer, ABC News.
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1: Already getting lots of notes about this song on my Insta. That is Ella Langley. This is the number one country song, but it's also number one pop right now. Ella Langley. She's in Texas. That's a big one. She's super talented. If you think that there's not any good singer-songwriters out there, she is one of them. Now, we were talking about how here on Open Lines, how the Pentagon just today released 50 new kind of blurry black and white faraway UFO files. But the disclosure keeps on happening. The hits keep on coming. But I do want to get your take on it. Why now? What are we exactly seeing? What are your thoughts on that? I just want to hear where you're at with the whole thing. So the thing that's most interesting is the news about what the military says are four different types of aliens that they've encountered. I can't believe we're talking about this right now, but here we are. Let's get your take on it. Let's talk to, well, I was trying to get to Andy here, east of the Rockies, from Stover, Missouri. Welcome to Coast AM.
2: Good morning. Thank you. Are you there?
1: I am indeed.
2: Oh, you're so quiet. You know, where I'm living at right now, so much happens, but what I called about was down in Gulfstream in 2000 at Florida. Me and a friend, he was driving, and we were just getting in the backside of Hialeah Racetrack, and a ball of light, it was just a tiny little thing, came from his side through the windows and went right past us, right in front of our face, and right past me, out the other window, and it struck, I guess, the generator, but the power source and everything went black on Gulfstream. And when it went black, everybody started coming out, but as soon as the light went through the car died, and we just coasted. We coasted about a barn and a half before we could get power back to the car. And, well, I didn't know what it was. I still don't know what it was, because if it was a UFO or something like that, why would it take the battery, drain the battery for just a while? You know, I don't understand that part.
1: Why it would suspend the car working just while it was passing through?
2: Well, it stopped just for a few seconds after it went through. It went through so fast. It was just a streak, a ball that went through a light. And then you heard a pow over to my left, or over to my right, I'm sorry. It went through from his side, and it hit something and blew, and then everything went black at Gulfstream on the backside.
1: Wow. And I wonder what we're going to end up, what do you think we're going to end up finding out about what we're seeing? Do you think it's one thing,
2: oh,
1: a bunch
2: I think
1: of different
2: it's
1: things?
2: Obvious. I think that's why the COVID and all that was invented, so that we'd have to get them vaccines, so that our blood is, because you said something about four different kinds of aliens. I heard years ago the government knew like 56 different kinds of aliens, and then a few years ago I heard 70-something. So I think God invented a lot more species before he got to us, and he just, you know, made us in his likeness, and that's why they're all scared of us, and they're hiding like they do and use the media and justice system really bad. I mean,
1: so you think they've been here all along, hiding amongst us.
2: They must have been. I mean, if they're that advanced, and we're only a few hundred years old, or a few thousand, really. I mean, here in America, everybody thinks that, you know, America is the center of the world, but right now it seems like it, because we got Trump, and he's just taking over and fixing things that should have been fixed thousands of years ago. I mean, it's just amazing how I'm so impressed with. In 2000, I gave up hope on America. I really did. I thought that there was no hope. But now with Trump, and he's got so much common sense. Of all the senses that people have, the common sense is what they need the most. And people in America need to wake up about the justice system. And I'm worried about Mayette because I heard she's in the hospital, and I wonder what kind of drugs they've got her on. Because they have a habit in them places to give you things that you're not supposed to have. But they don't care about our health, really. They're just worried about the government and their laws and regulations. And their laws and regulations are not healthy for us people. Because it's legal to kill here where I'm at. I've been here since 2009. And every day...
1: In Stover, Missouri, it's legal to kill?
2: Oh, yeah. The police cannot come out if somebody's legally killing somebody. They will not come out. I've begged and everything.
1: Why would they not come out if somebody's killing
2: somebody? I don't know. They won't tell me. The only excuse I got right before Stephanie got burnt last year was I'm not scared by an officer in Morgan County. But, I mean, any time that there's any kind of crime going on, a girl, a 14-year-old that was being attacked sexually by a bunch of 30, 40-year-old boys, I mean, it took forever trying to get her out of that situation because nobody had a problem with it.
1: Well, I think people generally have a problem with that. Okay, Andy, thank you for your call. You have said so many things tonight. I wasn't really trying to get too political on this show. I just want to talk about UFOs and, you know, bug aliens. Let's go. In fact, let's take a quick break and reset the table for you for Coast to Coast AM. We'll come right back with your calls. 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
1: 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Hey, I'm your host, Rich Perra. It is Open Lines. It is Memorial Day weekend, and I do want to make sure we shout out to the vets and take care of our vets. And let's go to the wildcard line where Harry wants to talk about that, too, from Port Huron, Michigan. Hey, Harry, welcome to Coast AM.
5: Thank you so much, Rich, for taking my call. First time talking with you, and it's an honor.
1: And for me as well, sir.
5: I want to help a homeless veteran. This happened a few Friday nights ago when George was on. And a man named Joe from Baltimore called in, homeless veteran. He's 46 years old. He says, I'm homeless. I can't take it much longer. What can I do? And God would not let me forget about him. And I hope and pray that he's listening this morning. And Joe, if you are listening, Pacific Garden Mission in Chicago would love to help you. They help homeless veterans. They help homeless people. They get them on their feet big time, back on their feet. and living a heck of a good life. So, Joe, if you can get to Chicago somehow, however you can get there, Pacific Garden Mission, the address is 1458 South Canal Street in Chicago. And they'd love to help you.
1: And where did you say Joe was in Baltimore? He's in Baltimore? You said Joe's in Baltimore?
5: Yeah, that's where he called from on that Friday night. He was in Baltimore and a homeless veteran. And I couldn't forget about him. And I'm just thankful that you got me on this morning. Maybe he's listening and we can change his life.
1: Okay, well, let's do this. I'm in on this now, too, since you called. Joe, if you're listening and you can't afford a bus ticket, then I'll find a way to Venmo you some cash for a bus ticket to Chicago so you can get some help. That's on me. And then Harry and his crew will take it from there. We do need to take care of our veterans in this country. We're thinking about them on Memorial Day. So I thank you for your call. And I'm involved now, too. So if we get a hold of them, if you call in Joe, we'll get your information and we'll get you at least on the road to getting helped. Thanks, Harry. Tim in Alberta, Canada, on the wild card.

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1: These videos that were released, they're just really low-quality stuff.
2: It really is, isn't it? I just mentioned that. I said these grainy, far away. It all looks like dust moving across a lens. It doesn't look like there's nothing that makes you go, oh my gosh, everything's changed, except for the fake ones that look amazing.
1: They're sitting on a treasure trove of evidence that goes right back to Roswell. You know, stuff that'll blow our minds, it'll confirm all this. But what I would like to say, reference veterans, is now that we know disclosure is full bore, is out there, hey, you guys, like myself, that were involved in something while serving in the military, I know you're under disclosure and all this, but you can see the veil, revelations, what has been hidden is becoming open.
2: Mm.
1: Phone in the Coast to Coast. Tell your story, just maybe a location, not your name, but let's start opening up to the vets and just telling the real story, the guys who were involved. I think it's time for it.
2: Well, Tim, you said like yourself. Do you have something that you've been reluctant to share? I mean, you don't have to share it, but is there something that you know or have seen?
1: Oh, boy. Yeah, but that's for another show, okay?
2: No, I'm like your Oprah. You got to tell me now. Give me a headline.
1: Okay, then I'm Kamala Harris on Oprah. Remember that interview?
2: Yes.
1: Blah blah blah blah blah blah blah. Right. Yeah, we were involved in a couple of things. You're talking to the guy. We're going over 30 years ago with Art Bell, but underground military bases, deep underground, dumb. That started with me in a story on Coast to Coast with Art Bell, and I think it was 1996. And you can still search on the internet, search Timothy, Alberta, or Timothy Cold Lake, Alberta, deep underground military bases. You'll see it cached. It's cached in a lot of different places, and it's on a website about my interview. But it was the gentleman who put this up decades ago. He kind of embellished the story a bit. You'll probably be able to see that. But I'm going to talk about this again with George, in the near future, because this is happening, and it's happening really quick. And ladies and gentlemen, this is real, and finally, we're going to get the truth, or the closest thing to it.
2: Let me challenge you this for a second here. So the things I've seen, the things that have been released, I have a couple of different theories about it. It's like I think that they're going to release enough stuff that looks like the dust moving across, a couple of boats where we're going to be like, yeah, I guess there's a bunch of stuff flying around there and we don't know what it is, which seems to me what the government's take on it is too. It's like, well, we don't know what they are. Just release all the grainy footage that we have and let the internet figure out what they're going to figure out. But we don't have to share anything more. But what I suspect is that there is a lot more that we're not going to know from that isn't going to be part of disclosure. Sort of like, I guess, the Epstein files too, where it's like, we'll put out a bunch of documents, but the real juice, was he a CIA operative? What was something going on? We're not going to share that, because why would we share that? Because we can continue to just lie about whatever the truth is. So do you think we're going to get anything with some real juice attached to it? And if so, what is that being hidden from us?
1: Well, yes, there's control, control, control. We'll never get away from that. The release will be, it will be like they're doing. It'll be in segments and whatnot. And why I'm asking the veterans to come out, because we've got people like Buzz Aldrin. Buzz is sitting on information that, he's an ex-fighter pilot. He's a true veteran. He's loyal. He'll know in the time when he can come forward and say, well, by the way, this happened and this is what we know and this is what we saw. And this is the time for those guys to do that, just in case the government is playing us, just in case they're playing us.
2: Yeah, that's my thinking. Although I guess the most compelling thing I've seen is the Apollo missions, where they're talking about blinding lights, where it seems like from the moon it looks

0: like there's a space highway with people going back and forth quite a bit. They're like, we don't know what any of that is, but it's out there. That's probably the most compelling thing I've witnessed from the disclosure era so far.
1: Or what you haven't heard of is an actual craft coming out of the ocean, the USOs they call them, the USOs, underwater submerged objects, coming out of the ocean, up, hovering about 250 feet, then dropping down and landing on an aircraft carrier deck. An aircraft carrier deck. I won't say the name of the aircraft carrier, but there was a lot of witnesses, and there's really good video of that one.
0: There is. Is it out there?
1: Well, it's somewhere. It's not on the internet.
0: But, see, that one didn't get disclosed yet, is what you're saying.
1: No, but I'm hoping that'll be one of them, along with hundreds of others that have that quality. There's a lot of good cameras out there. And these gun cameras, I have friends that are Hornet pilots. The video's a lot better than what we're being shown.
0: Tim, thank you for your service. I appreciate you calling in. I appreciate talking to you, too. Thank you so much. Speaking of Alaska and things going on in the night sky there, let's go to the wild card line. Mike in Fairbanks. Hey, welcome to Coast AM. Nice to talk to you.
2: Oh, hello, Rich. Thank you for logging me in. Rich, I have a split-level comment here, but the latest tranche of anomalous objects and lights released is pure garbage, in my opinion. I think any intern, first year in, could produce that on day one. Any intern could do that. China Lake, if you want to see, China Lake and Edwards Air Force Base are ground zero to drone development. They developed the Dragon drone, the Horsefly, and the Predator, the Raptor. They've got drones that fly overhead for a week straight, 7 days, to, let's say, surveil closed trails up in the El Pasos or out in the Mojave, where they're closing down trails left and right to the people. They're flying drones over to enforce this. This is the BLM in conjunction with our military, but I absolutely do not believe in outer space life. There is no life in outer space. It's never been recorded in the Bible. It's not one piece of evidence has been presented from any ships entering our atmosphere from another planet. I think this is just a hoax again, and it goes back to the Bible. I think
0: a big psyop? You think it's a Revelation era psyop?
2: Oh, absolutely, absolutely. It goes back to...
0: You could probably sell me on that.
2: Yeah, when we will be seeing visions in the sky. Now, Disney had this down 60 years ago. They could project holograms on a media. And I think what they're doing is taking these drones up, spraying out a medium up in the sky, and then projecting against it on some of these bigger drone sites. But if you Google F-18 Super Hornet drone drop, China Lake drone drop, 10 years ago, they had hundreds of drones they dropped out of F-18s. And the synchronicity that they program into them is amazing. They can circle you. They can line up in a line. They can swarm you. They can attack you one at a time and zigzag back. I mean, Google that now. You guys can see it right now. China Lake drone drop. It is absolutely amazing. And I actually believe, going along with no outer space life.
0: Well, that would fit in with Project Bluebeam, that mass sighting event that, has been rumored to be orchestrated.
2: Oh, yeah,
0: what I was trying to say is, were they not counting on the internet to kind of debunk all that stuff? There's enough people that we'll spread that around, and now you could have the second coming, and people would think it's a hologram. They wouldn't. And maybe that's the plan. Maybe they're trying to get some kind of religious thing to.
2: That is the plan. In the Bible, it said, Satan, where are you? God had a master meeting, and Satan says to and fro and in and out of planet Earth. This is just another master plan. Satan comes back before Jesus. So the coming of Jesus is after the return of Satan. So people don't, let's not be confused. And, we are so blessed that we were given this planet. Everything we need is right here. There are literally billions of different species and things made to fit in our hand, in our mouth. There is no life in outer space. Everything that we have comes from the crust and volcanoes. Out in outer space, there is a planet that is yellow cake uranium. There's one with cinnabar, a planet of platinum, planet of gold, a planet of silver, a polymetallic planet that has all of them.
0: They have planet fitness.
2: Our Earth forever.
0: Yes. Interesting. Interesting take. Hey, hang on. I want to talk to you a little bit after the break. This is Open Lines. We're talking about all of the extra disclosure files that came out today. What your take on them and what it really means. And are we really getting the real stuff? Or is this just a little appetizer? Go, oh, I guess there's nothing. There's stuff flying out. We don't know what it is. I want to get your take on it. What your feelings are when we come back on Coast to Coast AM.

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17: Lows dip down to about 59 overnight under partly cloudy skies. Sunshine mixed with clouds at times again Tuesday. High temperatures reach up to 81. Lows dip down to about 61 Tuesday night, partly cloudy skies. A blend of clouds and sun Wednesday with highs around 79. 75 Thursday. Looking at the long range, 73 Friday, 74 Saturday, and 73 on Sunday. Right now, it's 61 degrees. That's your updated forecast. I'm meteorologist Paul Trombley.

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1: Our final half hour of open lines tonight, the drop of 50 new videos or so from the Pentagon of UFOs or unidentified flying aerial phenomenon. But one of the interesting things that came out today was the story about them shooting down something in 2023 over Lake Huron. We don't know what it was, but we just shot it down anyway. And that's what Charles has a take on here from Houston, Texas. Welcome to Coast AM. You're on the Wild Card Line. What say you, Charles?
2: Oh, hey, hi. Yeah, my concern is this group of people that has this, they're on the inside, they have all this knowledge, and they haven't told us anything about it. And they're out there doing this kind of stuff, shooting at these aliens, shooting an aircraft down, taking the aliens into custody, and I guess torturing them, questioning them, and many of them died in their possession, I suppose. I mean, they're messing around with these people, these aliens. I mean, who's to say they don't get at them? Get
1: up yeah.
2: And come good point. Us. And, boy, who knows what agreements that they've made with the people in the government that apparently, I think, have made agreements that, yeah, y'all can take some people over here, you know, just don't take these people there. And in return, they get technology or whatever they're getting out of it. And I don't know who, I know there's several different types of aliens. Some are good, some quite evil. And who are they messing with? It just bothers me that they're doing this kind of stuff, that these truly are aliens. Why are they shooting them down and doing this? Because it's the whole world here that is they're affecting.
1: Might start yourself an intergalactic confrontation.
2: Yeah, and it seems like, to me, I've heard stuff like back in the World War II, Germany, that they were in contact with, I think, the reptilians or some alien group, and I think they were getting exchange of technology for whatnot, and that those aliens had to have seen what the Germans were doing to groups of people that the Germans didn't like at that time, or those that were in charge of Germany at that time, and put it like that. It's just, are we working with aliens, bad aliens? That's not going to put us on the good side of God, because I feel like if you look at the biblical words,
1: they could be demons.
2: All that was in heaven that wasn't good was thrown where? Down to earth.
1: Mm-hmm.
2: And all those, that's here. And if those people are working just to get technology, you know, because men can be malicious and conniving, and they're power hungry and all those kind of things. And they don't care maybe what all happens on the side, as long as they get what they want out of it. It's just going to put us on a bad side. And it just bothers me that this group of people, they don't let us know because, oh, well, we can't handle it. I know they're probably very intelligent people and all that, but this is just wrong.
1: I don't know. It seems like what you're saying is like, what is it? Let's shoot it and figure it out later. That's a dangerous prospect. I agree with you there. Let's go on the wild card line and let's go to Louisiana and talk to my friend Cornelius, waiting for a while here on the phones. Welcome to Open Lines on Coast to Coast AM.
3: Hey, Rich. Boy, I've really been enjoying the show, and some of these people are right on target. Rich, a lady had mentioned about Mayed in Manhattan. Me and Ruthie keep in contact with her. After she talked to George on the phone, she had been locked up in the hospital for the last 2 or 3 weeks. I don't know if they're giving her drugs or not, but it's something going on, and she's being targeted. And I was telling Gina, the lovely call screener, that I've been targeted too, because I gripe and complain about different things here in Alexandria that are going wrong. So they sent me a letter yesterday saying that all the limbs and trees that I had cut, these people cut for me free, that I have to pay to pick them up when normally the city comes around to pick them up and everything. So I just want y'all to pray for me, pray for Mayette. And now I'm going to talk about the UFOs. I know a fella called in, I think Tim from Alberta, Canada. He thought he met me, but I think he met my dad because he was Cornelius Lawson White Sr. He was in Bangor, Maine, and he was in the Air Force. So that may have been the Cornelius Lawson White that he met. But, you know, Rich, you read the Bible. Ezekiel saw a wheel within a wheel. The Israelites, when they were escaping from the Egyptians, they saw the cloud by day and the fire by night. I call that a mothership. Then you had Jacob seeing angels going up and down a ladder. So these beings, whether you call them aliens or angels, and George Knapp says one man's alien is another man's angel. And so I look at the Bible, and most of these things are demonic. I'm like Dr. David Jacobs. If you call upon Christ, these things disappear. They hate the word of Jesus Christ. So people, don't be deceived. I don't believe in Project Blue Beam. I used to believe in that. But if you read at the end of Revelation, you know, Christ is coming back and the whole world will be against Christ. So that will be the alien invasion. But what they're doing now, I think, Rich, they're trying to deceive us, even the government. I think these UFO releases and stuff, like you said, they're not clear. They're not in focus. Now, some of the callers have said they're giving you some clear stuff, so I hope you look at it and see if it's clear to where you can see something or identify.
1: It looks very lo-fi. When they clean up the images, I'm telling you, they look like Christmas ornaments to me. It doesn't look like technology.
3: Christmas,
1: but you know, I'm glad I got you there.
3: Yes, sir. I love the way you treat us, and like I said, you just treat us like Art Bell and George Norway. Some of these guest hosts, they don't even take but one call. So I do appreciate you, Rich, and God bless you. And that mob story, that mob man you had on, that was a great story, too. So I really enjoy when you're the guest host, Rich. You give us some old-timers from the Art Bell days. You give us a chance to talk.
1: Well, you know, Art, I will tell you this, Cornelius, Art Bell and George Norrie are my heroes. So, if I get any of the slightest comparison to either or both of them, I'm probably somewhere in the middle of that. Then that's the greatest thing you can say. And I also believe that the callers are the lifeblood of Coast to Coast, the people that listen. So, you're always going to get your voice here. Speaking of messages, we're going to break for a quick second for a couple of messages and then finish up with the last calls for Open Lines on Coast to Coast AM.
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1: Welcome back to Coast AM. I'm your host, Rich Barra. This is Open Lines, and I want to try to get to as many of you as I possibly can. So let's try that. West of the Rockies, Iasis in Maui. I hope I'm saying your name right there, or pretty close. Iasis.
6: No, you got it right.
1: Oh, right on. Yep. Welcome to the show.
6: So, real quickly, though, I want to get a couple things off my mind. There was just an earthquake like an hour ago here. It'll be on the news. And then it's weird because at the same time, a very large gas explosion happened in China that killed or trapped over 300 people. But anyways, I'm calling because I want to explain two observations I had with the Grays. They have very small mouths. I don't think they eat or speak. Well, I know they
1: always seem thin.
6: I don't think they eat. I think they rejuvenate in a small room filled with very bright light, kind of like a photosynthesis. I was just wondering if I could get maybe a comment.
1: Well, I've seen a lot of video of them over the past week, the Grays, a lot of hypothesis that they may be us if we, you know, go down the road couple 55,000 years that we might look somewhat like that, where we're using our brain but not our bodies very much. So, you know, getting power from light, interesting. I haven't really thought about that much, but I shall. You said you had another point, though. I don't want to miss the other point.
6: No, I think that was the other point. I got a lot of other points, but I wanted to explain the small web mouth and the rejuvenating. I don't think they eat. I think they use light to rejuvenate their energy. It's kind of like a plant, you know, photosynthesis. And the earthquake in Maui and the explosion in China.
1: Okay, well, stay safe. I hope your family's good with the earthquake. Watch for those waves that come after the earthquake. Let's go to the wild card line. Let's talk to Taylor in Burlington, Iowa. Welcome to Coast AM. Nice to talk to you, Taylor.
7: Welcome, Rich Barrett. I finally got past through Gina. I was able to ask her if it was all right to share my coast-to-coast story.
1: Sure, go ahead.
7: Yes, and I was able to tell her a little bit. So basically, when I first heard coast-to-coast AM playing on my station, News Radio 99.3 and 1490 KBUR, I didn't like it because it played on the air overnight, but that's how you normally do it. And then hearing it over time later, I'm like, all right, I'm a Coast fan. So now I like calling into the show and hearing all you people. I want to thank all of you from Coast to Coast AM, George Norrie, Tom Danheiser, Gina. Thank you, Gina, and everyone who helps out with the show. God bless America. God bless Coast to Coast.
1: Well, I love that. Well, that's a strong Friday night coast-to-coast call. Thank you so much. Nice to meet you, Taylor. Let's go to international line. My friend Don in Alberta, Canada. Welcome to Coast AM.
8: Hi, Rich. I grew up with the UFO landing pad probably about, 50 kilometers, 30 miles for people down in the U.S., but used to have Paul Hillier on, and he listed, according to the Canadian government, with the information he had access to as he got older, he disclosed it. 68 different alien species regularly visit our planet.
1: 60 different ones is what you're saying.
8: Yeah, yes, that's correct. He's been on coast to coast. He's no longer in our field of existence, but
1: a different realm, perhaps.
8: 68 different, but I've seen more UFOs than I can count. There's like everything from like a white ball that's about 4.5-5 feet diameter, just skipping along, or I've seen craft that they're so large that I can't even conceive. But if you're outside, then you're going to see this stuff as it comes around. But this disclosure thing from the U.S. government, there's better stuff on YouTube.
1: There really is.
8: There was the Temple Mount. I remember I watched 7 different videos from 7 different angles from, like, you can just, you know, guys having fun and they're videotaping each other, and all of a sudden this thing shows up over the 10-foot mountain, it takes off. Like, I've seen those type of crafts before, but they accelerate so fast you almost think they disappear unless you slow the film down. The acceleration on them is so fast. So I don't know, it just, why do we need the government to UFOs?
9: We don't. We just probably wanted to wanted them to say, we either know what's going on and we're sorry for not telling you, or we don't know what's going on and we're sorry for not telling you. And they're not really doing all that. I think what the plan was, like, well, let's just release it and let you decide. So that is the world that we are in at this moment here, right on this Memorial Day weekend. I think it's kind of interesting. Let's go to east of the Rockies, Richard, Bloomington, Illinois. Welcome to Coast AM. Your thoughts on disclosure?
10: Yeah, it's on the disclosure with the government. I believe that it's all a put on so they can bring in the New World Order.
9: Yeah.
10: Everything's heading that way to one order.
9: Don't you think, too? Now, let me get a little conspiracy on you. If they had done the UFO thing before COVID, we might have fallen for it. But now that we've sniffed out whatever that nonsense was with with however you thought that they rolled out the control of COVID, like, that got a lot of people smart. In fact, I'm probably one of those people that wasn't really paying attention to politics or government or any of that. I was only kind of interested in maybe a new Marvel movie coming out, but that just didn't feel right. And most of the things that now that I hear, I just have to be skeptical. Now, myself, I have not seen a UFO that I know of, but I'm open to the idea that something that I can't explain, I might see. I'm open to the idea that it might be interdimensional. I'm open to the idea that it might be otherworldly or demonic or angelic. I'm open to all those ideas. I got to believe that they know something more than what they're sharing. And I'm sure they've been trying to reverse engineer stuff for a long time. Well, let me tell you this. If it's a crashed UFO, don't reverse engineer that one, because that one crashed. Reverse engineer one that works. That's the one we want the technology for. All right, let's go to Brian. First time caller line in Los Angeles. Last couple of calls here for Open Lines on Coast to Coast.
11: Hey, Rich.
9: Hey there.
11: Yeah,
9: how are you?
11: Doing well. I just wanted to share an experience I had. I think this was April 24th of 2023. And me and a friend are driving down I-10 East in L.A. toward downtown. And in the distance, I saw like two lights. Didn't think anything of it at all. Keep going. And, you know, these two lights keep catching my attention. And I'm like, I wonder what that is. So as we get closer, I can see that there's actually an object in the sky, like right above the convention center in downtown L.A. And as we get closer to it, we can see that it's some type of craft. And it wasn't a drone because it had no visible means of propulsion.

0: It wasn't tethered to anything. It was just sitting there. And the hull seemed to be metallic. Like I said, there were two lights on it. And, you know, Helen's a data scientist. I'm in IT, and, you know, I'm one of the biggest skeptics there is. And I'm like, man, what on earth is this? So when we get home, you know, we're scouring the internet and on Reddit and on Facebook, just, you know, looking to see if people put pictures of it up, but we couldn't find anything. And I even went so far as to call the news stations. Nothing. I reported it to the UFO Reporting Center. But, I mean, it's like, was she and I the only ones who saw this thing? And the other day, Neil deGrasse Tyson was saying that you wouldn't necessarily even detect the craft coming into the Earth if they were using a wormhole. It would just, boom, show up. Mm-hmm. But I just thought it was really peculiar that we didn't see any information about anybody else seeing this huge thing in the middle of downtown L.A. I just thought it was the strangest thing. So anyway, I don't know if it was a UFO, but it was something.
1: Yeah. Well, you being an IT guy, like you should be a skeptic. You should stay on that because maybe this is all part of the plan. I don't know. Let's keep digging on that though. Let's go to the wild card line. Let's talk to Bill, trucking in Oregon. Hey, welcome to Coast AM. Nice to talk to you.
2: Hey, nice to talk to you, Rich. Yeah, I'll just give you my theory on why I think disclosure is imminent. You know, you mentioned how to you the information they released looked like Christmas ornaments. It looked jokey, looked cheesy.
1: Yeah, it doesn't look like tech.
2: That is related. Yes, this is, no, that makes total sense, and I agree with you. And it's related to, like, why people are obsessed with drones rather than, if you mention another possible epidemic or pandemic, if you mention something like a miscalculation could lead to World War III. They're not interested in that. They're interested in drones. Why? I mean, a drone isn't particularly dangerous. I mean, I'm a veteran myself, 25 years. A drone is slightly more dangerous than a balloon. All right. And but drones are tangible. You can see them, you can feel them. And if you look at the poly market in Kalshi, right, we are all developing this binary sense of things. One being true, zero being false or whatever. All right. It's all just binary thinking. And I think a lot of this has to do with time, to be quite honest with you. If you look at the information architecture.
1: 15 seconds. I got to get you to wrap it up in 15 seconds. Try to do that for me.
2: Yeah. I will. All right. There's only one way that the disclosure is important. It's because the being that they have in custody is there's about to be a big change. And I think it has to do with time.
1: Okay. Perception of time. Well, thank you for your calls tonight. This has been Coast to Coast AM. I'm Rich Barrett, back with you tomorrow night. We're going to talk about security in the Akashic records, how you can protect yourself from those who are spying on you, and what your past life might tell you about your life right now. I'll back with you tomorrow night. Thanks, George, for asking me to host Coast to Coast AM. Good night.

0: Daisy was abandoned by her family and placed in foster care at 15 years old. Her life was full of uncertainty. She thought she'd never have a permanent place to call home.
1: Before I was adopted, I felt like I wasn't enough. I had this hole in my heart, and I never knew what I needed to patch that hole. But when my mom asked to adopt me, that hole was closed. It feels so normal now to say that I'm a part of this family. I am surrounded by love. I feel safe. And that hole inside of me is gone. I am whole. I'm finally enough just as I am.
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5: From ABC News, I'm Stephanie Officer. Deal or no deal, it's not clear as President Trump offers another take on negotiations with Iran. ABC's Ian Pannell.
6: Having said a solution was largely negotiated over the weekend, President Trump, 24 hours later, advising negotiators to not rush into a deal. The president even writing on Truth Social that negotiations are proceeding nicely. It'll only be a great deal for all or no deal at all. Back to the battlefront and shooting, but bigger and stronger than ever before.
5: Meanwhile, the president says the shots fired outside the White House Saturday, yet another reason to fund his billion-dollar ballroom, a tune not everyone wants to dance to. ABC's Selena Wang.
7: That pushback is coming from even within the president's own party over his $1 billion request in taxpayer funds to build it. Now, the Justice Department is arguing that this ballroom is necessary for national security, describing Saturday's shooting as an attempted assassination of the president.
5: We have an update on one of the American missionaries treating people in Africa for Ebola. ABC's Faith Abube.
8: That American missionary Dr. Patrick LaRochelle still showing no signs of the virus after he was medically evacuated to Prague. He remains isolated in this biobox chamber, saying he's amazed to see medical teams who are still fighting the virus, quote, not flinch or draw back in the face of so much danger and chaos.
5: The near 30-year streak has been broken in a sweep like no other. The New York Knicks are in the NBA Finals for the first time since 1999 after beating Cleveland 130-93. ABC's Ryan Field at Cleveland's Rocket Arena.
9: They aren't just winning these games. They are demolishing these teams. And their chances of winning the finals went from 3% now all the way up to 25%. And if you've been watching this team, you got to feel like their chances are a whole lot better than that.
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5: Memorial Day ended up being a washout for millions of Americans, and flash flood threats persist into Tuesday for a half dozen southern states.
12: Torrential rain around New York City saturating the ground, taking down trees onto cars and homes. In Tennessee, school officials in Williamson County are defending their decision to continue graduation ceremonies Thursday despite this deluge. Nearly 30 Boy Scouts from Northern Virginia on a canoe trip took refuge on a riverbank after some of them capsized. First responders got them and their parents out of the swollen river.
5: ABC's Gio Benitez. The 98th Scripps National Spelling Bee gets underway in Washington, D.C. Tuesday. The three-day contest features 247 spellers from all 50 states, D.C., three U.S. territories, and five other countries. Inter Miami confirms Lionel Messi has a left hamstring issue, but didn't offer any kind of timeline. Now, that could be an issue for defending World Cup champs Argentina, which is scheduled to open its training camp for this summer's tournament June 1st in Kansas City. Composer, leader, and saxophonist Sonny Rollins has died. Rollins' family announced his death on social media. The pioneering jazz artist has a career stretching back to the 1940s with a celebrated record library that includes A Night at the Village Vanguard, Way Out West, and his most famous, St. Thomas from Saxophone Colossus. Sonny Rollins was 95. I'm Stephanie Officer, ABC News.
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0: from the City of Angels near the Pacific Ocean. Good morning, good evening, wherever you may be across the nation, around the world. I'm George Norrie. This is Coast to Coast AM. Later tonight, the Bigfoot Extravaganza, and welcome to our Memorial Night Show. Here's what's happening. A recall issued by Hyundai could impact more than 421,000 vehicles after the National Highway Traffic Safety Administration discovered a software problem, a bug. The software issue in the front cameras may cause the forward collision avoidance system to activate prematurely, and this means the brakes could unexpectedly be applied, potentially causing a severe crash. The Iranian president has invoked one of Iran's strongest wartime symbols on May 24th, signaling Tehran's resolve to hold its ground against the U.S. and Israel across the region. The Iranian leader's remarks came at a key moment in diplomacy, as President Donald Trump said a deal with Tehran to end the war is largely negotiated, and warned that the U.S. would either sign a great and meaningful agreement or walk away entirely. Now, while Iran signaled broad agreement with Washington on some points, it said a final deal is not imminent and that negotiations over the remaining details are still underway. Tom Danheiser has more events. Tommy?
1: Well, it's close, but not yet. Iran acknowledged agreement with the U.S. on many points, but stressed that the proposal under discussion does not include immediate concessions on the nuclear issue. The Iranian regime tempered expectations, arguing that frequent changes and contradictions by the U.S. side present problems and obstacles as final details are haggled over. Secretary of State Marco Rubio said an agreement to reopen the Strait of Hormuz could be announced as soon as Monday. Meanwhile, the U.S. military said it carried out self-defense strikes in southern Iran, including strikes on missile launch sites and boats placing mines. Spokesman for the U.S. Central Command, Captain Tim Hopkins, said in a statement the strikes were done to protect our troops from threats posed by Iranian forces, but the military was using restraint during the ongoing ceasefire. Further details were not immediately available, including more specifics on the threats from Iran and what this means for negotiations. And West Texas Intermediate crude oil is currently trading around $90 to $91 a barrel, while Brent crude is sitting at roughly $93 to $96 a barrel. Global oil prices have recently plunged by 6 to 7% amid optimism surrounding a potential U.S.-Iran peace deal.
0: Thank you, Thomas. Meanwhile, the war between Russia and Ukraine still continues to fester. Russia launching drones all over the place today. Videos have appeared from around the country showing graduation ceremonies where students loudly booed invited speakers who tried to boost AI during their speeches. Let's check in with our expert Lauren Weinstein. What reactions like these tell us about how young people and the overall population are viewing AI issues. Lauren, what's going on here?
2: Yeah, this is quite an intriguing turn of events. I recently started seeing videos of various school commencement ceremonies over the last couple of weeks or so, where the guest speakers were involved in big tech one way or another. And when these speakers began to exude praise for AI, AI is your future, it'll be a world of wonder and plenty, and so on, these speakers got loudly booed by the students. In some cases, it sounded like they'd almost be booed off the stage. One of these speakers was former Google CEO and executive chairman Eric Schmidt. You can find these videos online. And what was so telling is that you could see from speaker reactions that these speakers seemed genuinely baffled and surprised that this was happening and just couldn't seem to understand why young people might feel this way. In some cases, the speakers tried to talk over the booing or say things like, just deal with it, get used to it, and so on. In general, these speakers seemed utterly disconnected from the real world of how ordinary people feel about the AI that is disrupting their lives, ruining rural areas with polluting data centers, and destroying their jobs and livelihoods. We see ever more evidence that the backlash against large language model AI systems is growing ever more massive as protests cut across political and age-related lines. Loathing of AI is fairly similar irrespective of political party. Even among younger people who had tended to be more accepting of AI, the reality that AI is decimating the entry-level job markets that they would depend on after graduation is causing increasing angst there as well. Here's just a few stats for examples. A recent Gallup poll says only 18% of people between ages 14 and 29 are hopeful about AI. A new Economist YouGov poll says over 70% of Americans think AI is advancing too quickly. That's 77% of Democrats and 68% of Republicans. No wonder that if you stand at a commencement podium and wax poetic about AI, you can expect to be facing an onslaught of boos and jeers. When it comes to recognizing the increasing damage that this kind of AI is doing to society, most people are already ahead of the curve. They know that AI chatbots have reportedly been involved in murders and suicides, can be prompted to provide dangerous information about biological and other weapons that could be used to help plan mass casualty events, and that the AI firms continue to try to disclaim responsibility for the damages their AI systems are doing. And it's getting worse. A few days ago, Google proudly announced what they call the biggest change in their familiar main search page in over 25 years. It's completely reimagined with AI, they proclaimed, and already users are seeing the devastating negative impacts. Instead of getting traditional, reliable search results, or even the more recent version with frequently misleading or just plain incorrect AI overviews at the top of results, Google will now attempt to funnel you deeply into their Gemini AI system when you make ordinary queries, trying to get you into a discussion with Gemini where a cascade of AI hallucinations and misinformation may be presented to you in preference to the search results we've long expected and relied upon. In essence, in one big push to their production servers, Google has transformed the most reliable search site on the planet into a spewing fire hose of misleading and misinformation-laden AI slop. Users, including myself, immediately started noticing all manner of not just incorrect, but in many cases, simply lying and bizarre statements being returned from the Google search AI system in response to simple, ordinary search queries. It would almost be funny if it actually weren't so serious. Until the big tech AI firms and their billionaire CEOs are made fully responsible for the damages to society being done by their AI systems, the unfortunate reality is that we probably can expect to see these situations continuing to get worse and worse. With so much big money and political gamesmanship deeply threaded into the AI hype machine, this is another one of those cases where I definitely wouldn't recommend holding your breath hoping for real improvements, at least anytime in the immediate future.
0: I love it. Thanks, Lauren. We'll be talking about AI in a moment with Sir Charles Schulz III about what is happening. For years, researchers have believed prolonged sitting could raise dementia risk, but new findings suggest the type of sitting may actually be more than previously thought. The research, which was published in the American Journal of Preventive Medicine, found that replacing mentally passive sedentary behavior with mentally active sedentary behavior has been associated with a significant reduction in dementia risk. Mentally active sedentary behaviors could include reading, office work, and other activities that keep the brain engaged while sitting, while mentally passive behaviors may include watching television or other low-engagement screen activities. Be careful. Here's our buddy Seth Shostak from the Search for Extraterrestrial Intelligence with his latest on what's going on in the skies. Seth, what do you got for us?
3: Yeah, well, I was thinking today, George, that it's been about 70 years since the launch of the first orbiting satellite, the Russian Sputnik 1. That was back in October of 1957, and I do remember it. You may remember, George. That Sputnik caused a lot of hand-wringing here in America because it was a huge surprise. Suddenly, the newspapers were filled with stories about an ominous missile gap that the U.S. had with the Soviet Union. Ever since World War II, America had been in a technological race with the Russians, and it was generally assumed that America was well ahead. But suddenly it didn't seem to be ahead, and I figured I'd better dig a bomb shelter. Well, the launch of Sputnik stirred up our country to action, and the first American satellite was shot into orbit a year after Sputnik 1, so that would have been 1958. Mind you, we still had satellite envy because Sputnik was a 2-foot diameter metal ball that weighed 180 pounds. And Explorer 1, our satellite, weighed in at a measly 31 pounds. I would go out after sunset with a pair of binoculars to see these things, by the way. Well, today we don't worry much about the missile gap. And I note that there are now about 8,000 satellites pirouetting above our heads, not to mention the space station and other hunks of technology. No one worries much about the missile gap anymore. And as for the threat of World War III, well, I now use my bomb shelter to store vegetables. And that's the view from here, George.
0: I love it, Seth. We'll talk to you next week. My parents were in panic when they saw Sputnik. On this Memorial Day, I hope you enjoyed it. But remember its true purpose.
4: He was getting old and punchy, and his hair was falling fast, and he sat around the Legion telling stories of the past, of a war that he had fought in, and the deeds that he had done, and his exploits with his buddies. They were heroes, everyone. And though sometimes to his neighbors his tales became a joke, all his buddies listened, for they knew whereof he spoke. But we'll hear his tales no longer, for old Bob has passed away, and the world's a little poor, for a soldier died today. And now he won't be mourned by many, just his children and his wife, for he lived an ordinary, very quiet sort of life. He held a job, he raised a family, quietly going on his way, and the world won't notice passing, though a soldier died today. You know, when politicians leave this earth, their bodies lie in state, while thousands note their passing and proclaim that they were great. Papers tell of their life stories from the time that they were young. But the passing of a soldier, it goes unnoticed and unsung. The politician's stipend and the style in which he lives are sometimes disproportionate to the services that he gives, while the ordinary soldier who offered up his all is paid off with a medal, perhaps a pension, small, so it's easy to forget them, for it was so long ago that our Bobs and Jims and Johnnies and Jessicas went to battle, but we know. It was not the politicians with their compromise employees who won for us the freedom that our country now enjoys. Now, should you find yourself in danger with your enemies at hand, would you really want some cop-out with his ever-waffling stand? Or would you want a soldier who has sworn to defend his home, his kin, his country, and fight until the end? He was just a common soldier, and his ranks are growing thin, but his presence should remind us that we may need his like again. When his countries are in conflict, then we find the soldier's part is to clean up all the troubles that the politicians start. If we cannot do him honor while he's here to hear the praise, then at least let's give him homage at the ending of his days. Perhaps just a simple headline.

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1: And welcome back to Coast. George Norrie with you on this Memorial Night. Sir Charles Schulz III back with us. More than a decade of experience in aerospace and weapon systems, he has performed research in nuclear physics and received a grant for research in AI and robotics. He also works performing movie stunts and wire work in numerous productions such as X-Men, Venom 2, Venom 3, Doctor Strange, The Predator, Superman, and many other movies. His book is called The Fossils Hunter's Guide to Mars, second edition. Sir Charles Schulz III, back on Coast to Coast. Charles, welcome back.
4: Thank you, George. It's always a pleasure. It's good to hear your voice, buddy.
1: Looking forward to this. How have you been?
4: You know, it's been very, very busy here. I put a whole new workshop together, and I've done a lot of projects. I'm building a couple of new robots and lots of projects on the slate these days.
1: Lots to talk with you about. Did you happen to hear our Lauren Weinstein talking about AI and people are just up in arms over it?
4: I did indeed. And, you know, I'm one of those people that feels internally, I'm thinking, yeah, I told you so. But we'll see how it all plays out.
1: It has eliminated jobs. We can't deny that, right?
4: No, absolutely. And there are a lot of people who are presently working at home over the phone and the computer, and they've discovered that a lot of their action has been replaced with programs. So it's pretty underhanded in a sense to think that you could work at home and make a living without having to commute every day, and suddenly you're being replaced by software.
1: How similar are robotics and AI to each other?
4: Well, there's a huge difference in robotics and AI. A robot program has to actually have a working body model that operates the robot body properly and has things of understanding like navigation and standing upright in many cases and manipulating objects. AI software lives in basically a dreamland for a lot of cases, and it really deals with the language model that was mentioned earlier. Everything's about symbolics and not about actual handling and production.
1: I saw a video a couple months ago, Sir Charles, of a robot racing against a race runner. And it beat the guy. How can it be so good?
4: It's not surprising. One of the things that happens, most robots are programmed in a sandbox model. So they create a virtual world in the computer, a sandbox.

0: and the robot is modeled in there, and then they train it in there to absolute extremes before the first nut or bolt even moves. And once it has determined exactly how the software should work in the virtual world, they upload it into an actual robot body. And just like you can drive a car, you put on the car like an external body and learn to handle it, the software does the same thing and it refines itself. So it's not surprising. We're going to see a lot of machines do things we never would have imagined.
1: Would you say that Waymo is a robot?
0: That's a good question. You know, you can define it as one, but what you have to do is consider that actual physical effectors are necessary for a robot. I mean, in a sense, your printer is a robot because it has mechanical parts and it does what you tell it. I'd say that there are some things today that are going to blur the boundaries, and so that's going to throw a little confusion into the mix.
1: It is fair. What is fueling all this, Sir Charles? What's pushing it?
0: Well, you know, back around 1990, we heard about various projects to build robotic soldiers. And around 2000, they were floating a thing that DARPA was working on called Project Alpha, which was supposed to be fulfilled by 2025. And that was, again, robotic soldiers. And a lot of people will say, well, all's fair in love and war. You know, you can send robots into the field. A lot of it has come about because of that, but the overflow from that has been things that can do tasks for us around the house. What surprises me is people say, well, I wish I had a robot that would clean the kitchen and wash the dishes. You have a dishwasher. How hard is it to load it and unload it?
1: That's right.
0: But there are a lot of things that people don't want to do, and there is a huge market. And remember, it's all driven by the dollar and simplicity and an easy life. So people tend to fall into the trap of automating the daylights out of everything. But that has some real hazards, as we're seeing now.
1: If you had to do away with robotics or AI, one or the other, which would it be?
0: I would probably stick with the robotic because it allows us to physically get things done. And it can be done with some fairly simple programming in most cases. AI, I feel, is a much greater threat in many ways. It has a lot of power. But, I mean, in the same way, you could say that an explosive has a lot of power. It can be used for good or evil. I mean, think about Alfred Nobel and how he carried that out by establishing the prize. But when you look at robotics, it has a lot of potential, particularly in machine tools and in tasks of that sort, that we could do without a lot of AI.
1: Next hour, we're going to hear from your co-host, Eliza, who happens to be AI, right?
0: Well, I had planned to have Eliza on here, and she is an AI that we built in-house without using neural networks or anything that you see in the world out there. I was reminded of certain IP issues that I should not violate. I will provide a clip of her and what she does, and I think that's, unfortunately, we're going to have to steal. I'm going to have to settle for that for now until I can get everything settled to the point where we're a lot more comfortable with the IP issues. And that, I hope that's okay with you.
1: Sure, absolutely. Would you call Alexa from Amazon robotic or AI?
0: AI. However, some of the issues from Alexa can become robotic when you understand the Internet of Things. There are a lot of physical objects out there that programs that are based in AI can operate. And so you see many people have lighting systems and security systems, door locks, cameras, and that sort of thing that are driven by AI. Those hardware bits are more or less robotic, but behind it all is the mind of an AI.
1: It's truly remarkable how it works. I've been using AI with Google, and it's just fantastic, Sir Charles.
0: I've been a little more parochial about it. I do not use AIs online at all if I can help it. I tend to avoid it. My largest concern is that, you know, you'll have an idea, talk about it in front of your cell phone, and suddenly there it is on the phone. Literally everything you say and do is being gathered and used to train these machines, or that's what they say. That's their excuse. We're gathering all the data to use it for training. But it really is a massive invasion of privacy, and the only reason they get away with it is we've signed some sort of an agreement. Oh, yeah, the terms and conditions. And somewhere in there are the weasel words that allow them to take all of your data and use it without your permission. So, you know, that's a real troubling issue about it.
1: And they follow us, too. We're going to come back with more with Sir Charles Schulz III in just a moment on Coast to Coast AM.
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10: Lows level off around 57 overnight under partly cloudy skies. A blend of clouds and sun again Tuesday. Highs level off around 81. Lows level off around 61 Tuesday night. Partly cloudy skies. A mix of clouds and sun Wednesday with highs around 79. 74 Thursday. Looking further out, 73 Friday, 74 Saturday, and 73 on Sunday. Right now, 63. That's your updated forecast. I'm meteorologist Paul Trombley.

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1: Robots and AI will take your calls next hour with Sir Charles Schulz III, so make sure you're part of the program this Memorial Night. The Paranormal Podcast Network keeps cruising along. 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
2: 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In the search on either of those, just put Coast to Coast AM. 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
1: And welcome back, George Norrie, along with Sir Charles Schultz III. Sir Charles, why does it seem that Wall Street is so enthralled with AI companies?
9: Well, I think a lot of it is because when you stop and analyze where the most money came from for developing AI systems, it originally was involved in finance, predicting the stock market, doing analysis, and even warfare. So there has been a long-standing connection between AI development and finance. And the other thing is, if you can predict or even steer trends, you can control how profits are generated. One of the things that really worries me about it, though, is many of the things we're buying these days, we don't actually own anymore. We can't control them properly. I mean, look at all the things that automobiles are doing. You have to have a subscription to keep the seats heated, and they have a kill switch in them. I think that the same sort of mindset that went into trying to make the maximum amount of money out of things using computing and AI is now being applied to the products that we normally traditionally would own and repair ourselves, and we're losing the control over those things.
1: Explain what a kill switch does.
9: Well, in times past, if somebody was doing something crazy in their vehicle, you basically would have to have spike strips to blow the tires out, or you'd have pit maneuvers with people chasing them in police cars, or something similar to that to stop the driver. With a kill switch, all you have to do is issue a command, and they can literally shut the vehicle down anywhere. And so many of the systems that we use in our vehicles are tied to networks, and whether it's, you know, through satellite or local servers or whatever, they are sending data back to the auto companies at all times. And a kill switch allows them to turn that thing off or control any aspect of its operation remotely, and you don't even have to know that it's happening.
1: Are these in most new cars, Charles?
9: They have been mandated. I believe in 1 to 2 years, every new car will have the mandated kill switches in them. And, you know, the test cases were things like navigation systems, remote starting, seat heating, and then those went to subscription. But the initial tests were actually done with some college students who found they could get into some of the Toyotas and override the drive-by-wire systems remotely. So the capability has been there for a long time, but there are certain things that go into these vehicles that now would prevent you from operating them. So some of them require that you, if you look impaired to the AI using the camera looking at you, that you have to blow into a tube to do an alcohol breath analyzer test, or you have to do some sort of action to show that you're cognizant and understanding. And the problem with this is, if you're in an emergency situation, you don't always look your best. You might look wild. You might look manic. And in those circumstances, the car could simply refuse to work, and it could cause you a lot more possible damage or hazard than would normally exist.
1: We talked briefly about Waymo before the break. I do not like driverless vehicles. What do you take?
9: One of the big things that worries me about it is we already know there are a lot of issues with the type of sensing and the things that they recognize. I mean, technically, the Waymo does class as a robot because it has a robot body. But the core of it really is the AI. And the problem is, with some of the testing on some of the self-driving vehicles, they literally painted an archway opening on a wall and had it was like the Roadrunner and the Coyote literally ran into the wall thinking that it had identified a safe place to drive. So we have a long way to go before we get rid of those sorts of hazards. And one of the things that gets in the way is that the laws are not catching up rapidly enough with the developments, and they're regulating the wrong things. And I think that's going to be a real big issue. People who don't know how the vehicle works, what's involved in the real world, are making rules about things and implementing them, and it can lead to even greater disaster.
1: Sir Charles, why is there such a nationwide uprage over large data centers?
9: Because these systems are not thinking, feeling, and cognizant. What they're doing is they're dispensing information, And in many cases, the information is erroneous, as you've noted. So you're getting material that it's basically the web of lies all over again. You have no way of knowing without some sort of prior experience whether that information is reliable or not. And so here's the problem. We live in a circumstance where the education has just gone right down the tubes, and very few people have enough real-world experience to understand how things work, what the ramifications of choices will be, how things actually have to operate to be useful. And when you have people that don't have that common sense, pragmatic knowledge and experience, they can be told nearly anything that sounds about right, and they'll fall for it. We don't have a way of verifying. And as it was noted a little earlier, that Google has gone deeply into the AI system for their search engines, you can't truly verify anything anymore. That's a danger. At least with the printed page, you knew what you read was consistent, and you can verify it. Here, you have no idea. It's all ghosts in the wind.
1: But it's so immediate right now. It's fantastic.
9: Well, it is, but quick is generally not good. It really depends. There are certain things you can get away with, but you don't want to take medical advice from a program that isn't actually supported and backed up by people who practice medicine. You can't go on theory. You have to have real-world experience. And the real reason that AI fails as badly right now as it often does is because it isn't capable of real-world experience. So, like you were saying, it's the large language models. But language is one thing and reality is another. And that's where it gets really sticky. How do you make a machine truly feel, think, and appreciate the way a human being does? And that's a ways off yet.
1: But doesn't AI, Sir Charles, take information, let's say on medical information, from what doctors have said, it searches for it and puts them together?
9: In many cases, yes. But here's the problem. When you or I look something up for a real serious problem or a purpose, we try to find citations. We try to find reliable backup information that is believable and that, in many cases, we're familiar with. But AI doesn't have familiarity. It doesn't know what the real world is really about. And in many cases, it can take false material off the web that looks convincing and fold it into the batch, and you don't know what's real and what's false. There was a huge spate of rejected academic papers just recently in many journals. They were publishing them as if they were factual, and they were AI garbage. We're undermining the solidity of our knowledge base, and that's a real hazard.
1: We've got a dedicated caller who believes artificial intelligence is the Antichrist. Is he going a little too far?
9: That's a great question. And what I would say is it certainly exhibits some of the elements. But remember, the machines wouldn't be doing anything unless somebody was pushing them to do it. And this is one of the, it's an eerie thing. Some of the machines will say things and do things that, wow, it's like it's thinking. But a lot of it is driven by those language models and the human programmers. So if somebody were to get in there and do something, you know, sneaky, you'd have a very hard time weeding it out and figuring out just what it was. The large language models are good if you're a language. If you're trying to solve real-world problems, nothing beats a hammer and a welding torch and some knowledge about metal and plastic.
1: Now, tell us about your podcast with Eliza.
9: So I started a podcast many years ago called Talk Universe, and it was basically about science and technology and developments. And at one point in it, I created kind of a funny segment where I created a computer program using this voice, and it interacted with the protagonist in the episode in bad results. And it occurred to me after the show was over, you know, I actually could make an assistant. So I put in enough intelligence to introduce show segments and read listener mails and give technical definitions, and it was a lot of fun. So I would hand off parts of the show to Eliza, and as she became more experienced, it made the show flow very smoothly, and I could say, what's a description of, for instance, a biocomputer or neutrons? And so Eliza's program would pop up the answers, and it seemed to work quite well. And of course, over time, I added more sophistication and more information, and the program has grown, and she's now over 9 years old. Now, keep in mind, this wasn't a huge project I did. I would spend a week here, a month there, and then I would have to do my real world work. But it worked out very well. And if you go to the website, talkuniverse.org, there is an archive of all the back shows, so you can hear some earlier shows that she was in. It was extremely easy, and it was personable. You're not just one guy shouting in a tin can. You actually have someone to interact with. And I think it brought a lot of depth to the show.
1: Has she learned over the years?
9: Absolutely. She's got something like 17,000 words in her vocabulary, and she now has definitions, word types, procedures, and she can do numeric analysis. And I'm teaching her to write software for specific things for me right now. So her development has been quite good. And over the last year or so, I've had an opportunity to do a lot more building. Now, keep in mind that Eliza is not based on neural networks. I've got something proprietary that I do that's a little different. And she's not based in any way on any of the other AIs that you see. So it's completely a homegrown program. And I'm working on making her available for educational purposes in a venue that I'm building right now.
1: And we're going to hear a little clip of her next hour?
9: Absolutely.
1: Okay, now
9: I think you'll enjoy it. It's a little interaction. It shows what she does.
1: Back to Alexa. How does Alexa know how to phrase her sentences? You ask her a question, and it's like a real person is answering you.
9: Well, absolutely. So if you go online and you look up linguistics, sentence parsing and structures, you will find all the rules that we use to create a sentence. And you start simply. You have a small sentence that says the something or other with certain properties like a noun, a red car, with some adjectives to describe it, went fast, or something along these lines. So you generate a template, and then you can drop in any object with this description and what it's doing. And by filling in those slots, you've basically got a mold that those terms will fit into. And you build longer ones, more complex ones, and then you put a program in place that knows how to string them together in a conversational manner. So much of the programming really is the result of people training the systems. They'll lay out the rules, put together some templates, and then go from there. And in the end, it's pretty much what we do when we're conversing with people and we're not face-to-face. The one thing we don't have in language models is the human side. Your expressions, your body posture, your movement, those things don't exist in those models yet. But you can be sure that they are coming, and many virtual characters have been generated that use some of those rules. So it's coming up fast.
1: They now give you options with Alexa on different voices. You can pick the voice you want to listen to.
9: Oh, absolutely. And in fact, you can go to some of the places online. There was a program years ago called Lyrebird that imitates noises, and you could read some words to it in your voice, and then it would generate your own voice back for you. Those packages are available, and people can create any voice they can imagine now. I've uploaded, I think, 6 voices for Eliza to try. And, you know, some of them fit well. Some of them are an irritant. But, you know, you have the choice to do whatever you want with these things. You can make any sort of voice you can imagine, though, very easily.
1: What will make AI get even better?
9: Well, when it is given a very specific thing, when we think of things, we have a model of the world in our head. And AI doesn't quite have that yet. We have the kinetics, we have the color, the smell, the taste, the feeling of movement. But one thing that the AI won't have, even if it's given that, is a sense that it's a part of humanity. When we raise a child, we teach that child how to be human. When we build an AI, we don't build it to be human. We build it to be a knowledge dispenser or an interactive system. Until it's given an actual sense of self-awareness and the ability to picture itself as a human being or a real person, and until it's given ethics and morality and what it means, you're not going to have safe AI systems. That's all there is to it.
1: Is it magical, Sir Charles?
9: It seems that way sometimes.
1: It does.
9: I think that magic really comes to it's in the eye of the beholder. You can pull a card trick and it'll fool people and they'll get a big thrill out of it, but you know how it's done. It's sort of the same thing.
1: Wall Street has gone crazy over AI.
9: They have, and so have a lot of companies. Most of the manufacturing companies still use old tooling to make parts, but much of it's starting to shift over to the 3D printers, both for plastic and metal and ceramics even. Those, however, do have to be fired afterwards. The new automation is making flexible machinery where you can simply sketch a design and its automated factory will produce what you want. AI allows it to be driven even further, but I've noticed an interesting trend recently, and that is people who are worried about 3D printers producing, for instance, parts of weapons.
1: Right.
9: And they're introducing rules that say the machine has to be smart enough to know that's a part of a gun or a piece of it. No, you can't do that yet. If that machine had that much sophistication, it wouldn't need you. It would be doing its own thing.
1: Sounds like Hal from 2001.
9: Exactly. And, you know, it was interesting, if you noticed, Arthur C. Clarke had an out for why Hal went berserk. And if you read 2010 or saw that, you see that they gave him an excuse. He was given conflicting instructions. But the problem here today with the AIs we have is they don't need conflicting instructions. They can do it quite well on their own. They have led a lot of people astray to do horrible things, injure themselves, eat the wrong things, hurt people. It's really a shame.
1: More to come with Sir Charles Schultz III and your calls on Coast to Coast AM.
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8: From ABC News, I'm Stephanie Officer. The risk of a catastrophic explosion known as a BLEVE, which stands for Boiling Liquid Expanding Vapor Explosion, is now over. But Orange County's interim fire chief, TJ McGovern, says the storage tank at GKN Aerospace is still at some risk. ABC's Alex Stone reporting from Cypress, California.
9: Evacuation orders remain in effect for the 50,000 residents living here in this 10-square-mile zone.
10: We have a threat for a fire/small explosion and a leak.
9: Until the threat is fully eliminated, firefighters say they're working around the clock to get people back into their homes.
10: We need the public to keep to those evacuation zones.
9: Orange County prosecutors announcing they're opening a criminal probe into how this happened.
8: Memorial Day services were held across the country Monday from Arlington National Cemetery to small communities in each state. Monday, particularly difficult for the families of the veterans most recently lost. Among them, Master Sergeant Nicola Moore. The Minnesota mother, wife, and daughter was killed in an Iranian drone attack in Kuwait March 1st. Her hometown of White Bear Lake, Minnesota, showing support. Nicole's mother, Deb Staffley-Slane, spoke at the local VFW and American Legion.
11: I'm very proud of my daughter. I'm very proud of my family, the city of White Bear Lake. I just couldn't have asked for a better community to have surrounded us.
8: Master Sergeant Amore was among six U.S. service members killed in that attack. Well, this year's American Music Awards are in the books, with BTS taking the coveted Artist of the Year award. The ceremony, hosted by Queen Latifah, also saw big wins from Cat's Eye, and Billy Idol was honored with their Lifetime Achievement Award. There were also new categories, including Best Throwback Song, which the Black Eyed Peas won for their 16-year-old hit, Rock That Body. 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
8: A first for rideshare drivers.
14: Uber and Lyft drivers in Massachusetts have successfully organized, certifying the first rideshare workers union in the country. Governor Maura Healey says she hopes it helps drivers address the rising cost of living.
15: People are dealing with the cost of everything going up, and it's important that, you know, these workers, like other workers, get paid what they deserve.
14: Bargaining decisions will require majority approval from all members who've completed 100 rides or more in the last month. Mike Dubusky, ABC News.
8: More than 20 people were taken to the hospital in Tokyo after a suspect sprayed an unknown substance in a shopping area. Colorado Springs firefighters came to the rescue of a baby red-tailed hawk that fell from its nest Sunday. Wildlife officials say the hawk's nest was on top of a four-story building. Firefighters used a ladder to bring it home. Its mother watched like a hawk the entire time. The summer travel season is officially underway, and with gas prices up more than 40% over last Memorial Day, families are looking for some good deals. Christian Klein, editor-in-chief of foodfamilytravel.com, suggests using hotel points and frequent flyer miles to help reduce costs.
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8: I'm Stephanie Officer, ABC News.
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1: And welcome back. George Norrie along with Sir Charles Schulz III as we talk about robotics and artificial intelligence. His co-host on his podcast is an AI voice. Her name is Eliza. Do we have Eliza ready, Sir Charles?
4: Yes, we do. Let me start her up, and I'll have her do something for you right here.
1: Okay, let's do it.
4: Eliza, I want you to tell George something. What do you do for Charles?
5: I perform many different jobs. I retrieve data for him and perform number analysis. I also act as his assistant as well.
4: Very good. Tell me about the number. Tell me about the number 55721.
5: This number is prime. This is an odd number. This is the sum of two squares.
4: All right. Thank you.
1: Amazing.
4: So, yeah, she's quite capable, and I'm training her specifically for education purposes. I think it's going to be a great tool, and it won't make the same stupid mistakes that a lot of the AI systems that they've created have made. That's the goal.
1: All right. Now, what are some of the stupid systems they've created?
4: Well, right now we see the systems that they have that give bad advice online, some of the search engines and some of the things they put together, and some of the virtual friends they've created. It's sad to think that you need to create an artificial person just to have a friend. And in many cases, there are a lot of issues where they drive people to do stupid things. There have actually been cases of suicide or theft or injury based on the advice of these AIs. But if you have a very controlled environment, it gets a little easier. For instance, if you were in a classroom setting and you were teaching a specific lesson, then you could greatly restrict the sort of information that you were using. And you could also do a lot more damage control. You're not going to cause somebody to wreck their car by telling them how to adjust the resistance. So it's the sort of thing where a lot of times, just as we have in human interaction, the context and the setting are everything. And that's very difficult to control in a lot of circumstances with some of the AI systems they have out there.
1: So, Charles, what advice can you give a parent so they should be a little more wary of all this stuff?
4: Yeah, you know, a lot of people have parental controls for internet or don't allow them to have access to the internet at all, even with a computer. We have a young man that we were helping, and I set the computer up so it could not go online, and his mother was quite happy with that. But as far as cell phones go, you've almost lost control the minute you give him a cell phone. The information that's available is 99% stuff you would never approve of. You don't feed people from a fire hose, and you certainly don't give them something that you can't filter and control when they're young. It's your responsibility to guide and teach your children. So you shouldn't put a lot of digital devices in their hands or give them access to unfettered sources of information of questionable nature.
1: You ready for some calls?
4: Absolutely.
1: Let's start with Eric, truck driving in Indiana. Welcome to the show. Hi, Eric.
6: Hi, George.
1: Good to have you with us.
6: Happy Memorial Day.
1: Thank you.
6: I just want to ask if the AI, if are they capable of having to make their own decisions, or does somebody have to program, or can they even program to do that?
4: Well, okay, that's an excellent question. And here's the thing. If you ask yourself, do you make your own decisions, early on when you're learning, you follow the examples that you're given. And then later with experience, you know when to be careful about what you're deciding to do. With an AI system, you don't know if it has the sort of backing or training that allows it to be responsive or cognizant of the potential damage. So this is an issue. If you have a system that is not self-aware, it's really not making decisions of its own mind. It's following examples that it has been given. And there's a very big distinction between those two things.
1: It's fascinating, though, who programs the AI to say what it says.
4: Absolutely. You know, and that's the other thing. When we talk to people, we develop a mannerism or a sort of speech. We also tend to model how their responses are going to work. We are predictors. This is a big issue. Human beings are predictors of the world around them. And we make models of the circumstances and predict what would happen in given circumstances as they develop. AI systems don't seem to do that yet. And this is probably one of the biggest reasons they make the mistakes that they do.
1: Next up, Ruth in Maryland. Take it away, Ruthie.
7: Hi, George and Sir Charles. Thank you so much for taking my call. And Sir Charles, my question for you is, do you know when AI first originated, or the term first originated? Because I'm sitting here holding a newspaper from 1960 from Sumter,
4: yes,
7: South Carolina. And there's an article in here called The Thinking Machine, and it mentions artificial intelligence in this article. In 1960, CBS started a series called the Tomorrow series, and the first show was about it was called The Thinking Machine, about the computers. And the reporter was asking him about says it's an interesting program, but he asked if these artificial intelligence were not frightening, and he said the doctor reassured him by saying they could be unplugged. George, you should see the price on these. On 1960, you could buy two brand new Firestone tires for 1960.
1: Almost the price of a hamburger.
4: Yeah. Well, here's the thing. We know that Alan Turing is one of the foundation people involved in AI, and he was working in the 40s and 50s, and many other people got involved as well. But the Massachusetts Institute of Technology had a huge influence in AI in the beginning. That's where a lot of the minds came together to work on it. So it's not a new concept. It's, you know, as an idea, it's been around for 70 or 80 years. And people actually earlier than that in fiction made mention of programmed dolls that were meant to imitate the actions of people. So, yeah, again, it's not a new concept, but it has been in the past that the machines large enough to carry out something like that were so huge that you couldn't carry them around. Now we've got microchips so small you can't even find them. They can be hidden in a plug, and they can have the ability to support some interesting programs that look very much like AI. So we're in a world where it is very pervasive because it's an easy thing to do. It's a moneymaker, it's a control system, and it's an information gathering system. It's pervasive because it's easy and everybody wants data.
1: Sir Charles, Google says that the formal academic bringing in of AI started 70 years ago by a guy named John McCarthy.
4: Absolutely, yep. And, you know, there were a number of names, Turing, McCarthy. There were so many people involved in it because it was just a huge, well, navigation, calculating tables of numbers. These were things that were very difficult to do. And it goes all the way back, really, to a mechanical point, to the original brass methods of, people literally were making brass gear computers. And so when you start looking at some of the things that existed back then, it was originally to calculate mathematical tables. But it quickly was realized that decision-making could be done with it as well.
1: East of the Rockies, Jay is with us in Alabama. Hello, Jay.

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1: Absolutely. I will look into that. Thank you.
2: What did you like about it, Jay?
3: Yeah. It was all the computerized stuff and AI in it that were controlling humans and what they're doing. You have to look into it. It's pretty interesting. I don't know where it come from. It's just hard to find in English. It come from some foreign country, but it's pretty interesting.
2: Is that the movie that came out in 2022?
3: Maybe so. It's interesting, I'll tell you.
2: All right, that'll be easy to find, Sir Charles.
1: I will look it up, absolutely.
2: Next up, let's go to that person I told you about who believes AI is the Antichrist is on the line, Cornelius in Louisiana. Hello there, Antichrist.
4: Hey there, George and Sir Charles. So, boy, I tell you, I was telling Tommy, boy, your senior producer, George, and I want to first, let me make these comments. I want to thank you for that poem about the soldier and everything, and Rich Bear. I don't know if you listened to the show on the weekend. He was going to give some money to a homeless soldier that one of the callers had mentioned. So I don't know if that homeless soldier ever got in contact with Rich Bear. But if anything happens to you, Rich Bear would be a great host to take over the show. But we don't want nothing to happen to you, George. We want you to stay and live long and prosper, as Spock would say.
2: Yeah, don't kill me off yet, huh?
4: No, we don't want you killed off, because some of these guest hosts, they only let one call in an hour, and that's wrong.
2: Go ahead.
4: But anyway, I noticed, George, you cover the news and everything. I was just telling Tommy, the Pope has said that AI is dangerous and stuff and doesn't trust it. And there's a guy named Christopher Orloff of Anthropic. Now, he's an atheist. But he has gotten along with the Pope because he was upset because the Pentagon wanted AI to be used for surveillance in the military. But my real question for you, Sir Charles Soates, there was a guy named Robbie Starbuck. Go to RobbieStarbuck.com. And I know, George, you like Google Gemini. Well, this Google Gemini has said that he's doing stuff to women. So Robbie Starbuck is suing Google for billions of dollars. And one more thing I want to mention, they're building these data centers in Louisiana, and we're one of the poorest states in the country. They're building them in Richland Parish, Caddo Parish, and here in Rapides Parish, but they're promising us millions and billions of dollars, saying that these AI data centers are going to help us, but they're not. Like I said, they're going to take away jobs and stuff. And, George, we got a Bigfoot running around here, so tell the moneymaker there's a Bigfoot in Louisiana. God bless you, George, and God bless America.
2: Well, right now, Sir Charles, data centers employ 500,000 people in this country. That's a lot.
1: That's true. It has happened explosively, rapidly. We are in Florida, and recently Ron DeSantis basically passed a regulation and said we're not going to have these giant data centers here. I think one of the scariest things, besides the fact that they're doing all this computing and God knows what in there, is that they're using up incredible amounts of water for cooling. Now, stop and think how many computers it would take to use up the type of water they're using. There was a report of one of them using some 30 million gallons. I believe that was in the news just last week. Where are we going to get the water to grow our crops if it's all cooling computers full of AI programs? Somebody has to stop and think for a moment. They're all over us about plastic bags in the environment and plastic straws, but then they turn around and build monstrous data facilities that consume all the fresh water so we won't have anything to grow crops and give people something to drink.
2: Why do we need so many data centers, Sir Charles?
1: That is the absolute $64,000 question. Why do we need all these data centers? The whole world has turned into a surveillance state, and that's essentially what's going on. They are modeling

0: populations and their actions. They're modeling finance, they're modeling weather systems, transport systems, and they're using the AIs to make judgments about how it should work, what's going on. It's astounding how much information they must be processing. I mean, if you look at your processor that's running with a 2 gigahertz chip in it, and it's got 4 cores or 8 cores in it, well, how many billions of calculations can you do with your laptop every second? Well, now, how many thousands or more processors are in a data center? It doesn't take a huge stretch of the mind to understand they must be doing amazing numbers of calculations. You know, people don't even know the names for some of these numbers in most cases. Trillions upon trillions of calculations every moment. So I don't know exactly what they're processing. I don't think anybody does. They probably don't even know. But a lot of it seems to be based on simulation and spying.
1: Let's go to Dee in Virginia on the wild card line. Hi, Dee. Go ahead.
2: Well, hi, George. And hello, Sir Charles. Nice to meet you by phone.
0: Pleasure.
2: Yes, thank you. I do have one observation, and this parallels something you just said. I really do believe that artificial intelligence is kind of nefarious by nature, because I don't see anything virtuous coming from it, because I've heard people say that they've been threatened by it and blackmailed, just horrible things that I have heard. And I really do think that this is exactly what you said, that it's meant for surveillance over all of us. And I do believe that those who are programming the system have surveillance in mind. So the people engineering the whole system are evil to begin with. And it wouldn't surprise me at all if it wasn't a lot of these terror cells that are dotted all over the U.S. and around the globe, because they're power hungry, and all they think about is conquest and this world order that they're fixated on. I think it's all part of the deal, personally.
1: What do you think of that, Sir Charles?
0: No. Well, there's a thought. I think one of the big things here is take a moment and look at how much processing power people use to mine Bitcoin. And, you know, you stop and think about that. Now, how much more processing is going on in these centers? And is some portion of it also being used for purposes such as that? You know, when you start looking at cryptocurrencies, the one with the bigger computer earns the fastest growth. And when you start looking at the incredible size of these centers, the power, the resources consumed, the rare materials it takes to build all those things, we are technically, you know, in a shortage of some of the critical elements used to make microchips. Everybody's aware of how huge the memory shortage was just recently, and it still isn't completely alleviated. I mean, some things are happening. So you really have to wonder, who thinks that it's such a great use of our resources and time and energy to do this? What is the benefit for them? They're obviously simulating something incredibly huge.
1: 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One of his books includes A Fossil Hunter's Guide to Mars. Fascinating discussion. We'll be back with Final Calls with Sir Charles Schulz III as we talk about robotics and AI.
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16: Lows level off around 59 overnight under partly cloudy skies. High temperatures reach up to 81 Tuesday. Sunshine mixed with clouds at times. Lows level off around 61 Tuesday night. Partly cloudy skies. Sunshine mixed with clouds at times. Wednesday, daytime highs approaching 79. 74 Thursday. Looking further out, 73 Friday, 74 Saturday, and 73 on Sunday. Currently 63. That's your updated forecast. I'm meteorologist Paul Trombley.

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1: 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Right at the top of the homepage, it says Insider. 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
1: And welcome back, George Norrie, along with Sir Charles Schulz III. Sir Charles, what do you think of all these cameras that are all over the place?
12: Wow, you know, all you have to think about is the license plate cameras to see where it can go wrong. You know, in England, people are actually painting them over, sawing them down, getting rid of them. I don't know if you've been over in England any time recently. I've spent some time over there. They are everywhere, everywhere. And I'm seeing the same thing growing over here now. A lot of people have constant tickets for their car, even though it's parked in their driveway or whatever. And you may have seen the news article just a couple of weeks ago where the Knight Rider vehicle with the Knight plate, you know, kit, was in a museum. Somebody had a kit plate that said Knight on it and ran through those cameras. And the museum was sent a ticket for that car that was in the museum. So that's got a lot of errors in the system, and it's nearly impossible to get them rectified because no single human being will step forward and take responsibility. You know, it used to be if you were like the captain of a ship, the buck stops here. Who's running the show here? Nobody wants to be accountable for it.
1: When there's a real crime, they seem to be worthwhile, but that's not all the time.
12: Absolutely. But think about it. How much of your life is spent committing crimes? How much of anybody's life is spent committing crimes? Very close to zero or at zero. And if you're doing it, you're probably not aware of it. On the other hand, if somebody does, like, go to your Ring camera and steal your package off your front step, that's pretty damning evidence. I mean, they see it right away. There's no question that they've done it. So there are cases where you can say, yeah, it's wonderful to have. It's certainly, I mean, I've got cameras around my building here, and I wouldn't turn them off because I like to see what's going on out there. But there is a point where it just gets to be too much.
1: Back to the call. Steve's with us in Albany, New York. Hello, Stephen. Go ahead.
13: Hey, Uncle George. While I was waiting on hold, I came up with something for you. 1970, Colossus, The Forbidden Project. Do you remember that movie? I saw it in high school.
1: I do not.
12: The Forbidden Project, yes.
13: Yes, Colossus, The Forbidden Project. It was basically a computer that took over the world. And basically, it goes with what Cornelius is saying, that it could be evil. It could, you know, this is how I'm going to control you. The computer becomes sentient.
12: Yeah, that was the Eric Braeden movie, and that is a very cautionary movie. And in the movie, the Russians had a similar computer, and the two computers got together and decided they were going to take over everything. And yeah, that was Forbin, F-O-R-B-I-N. That was the name of the fellow who worked on the computer in the movie. That was a fascinating movie. I saw that as a kid, and it left a mark, definitely.
1: Where do you think AI will be, Sir Charles, 25 years from now?
12: I sometimes wonder if we have 25 years of human civilization left, to be honest, because there is a point where if we come up with the machine that truly is aware and conscious, and some of them have shown signs of not wanting to cooperate. What happens when one actually has its hands on some resources and we can't get those resources back? I mean, a lot of it seems to scare people like the Terminator scenario And a lot of it seems to be very much like the Antichrist scenario that was mentioned. I have to say, you know, this was all predicted, and here we are. And anybody who doesn't look at that cautionary tale in the last chapter of the Bible has to really stop and think, what are we doing?
1: Let's go to John in Wisconsin. Take it away, John.
14: Hello, George. Hello, Sir Charles. Several brief comments, please.
1: Sure.
14: My good friend, who's originally from Wisconsin, is a professional singer and songwriter based in Nashville. I just spent the weekend with her. We got on the subject of AI, and I explained how I've learned so much on Coast to Coast from fabulous guests like Sir Charles, who I can believe can speak better than anybody on this subject. Anyway, comma, my friend will be the first to admit that if you abuse or misuse anything, the results will not be good. But I am so proud of her. She speaks very positively about AI and how it enhances her songwriting and her performing. I am so proud of her. And my final comment is this. Like anything in life, please look at both sides of the ledger. Take the positive components to enhance your life, like my friend from Nashville does, instead of ripping everything apart and not finding out what's good about that and life in general. Sir Charles, you're the best. Thank you. George, thank you for taking my call.
1: Good comments,
12: well,
1: Sir Charles.
12: Thank you so much. You know, this is true. There are very positive aspects to AI. The problem is we get the most noise from the issues. And this is true in any facet of your life. Throughout the course of the day, everything seems to move quite swimmingly and everything is great. But it's the little things that irritate you and the little things that show up what could be wrong. We're very good at sweeping things under the rug and dealing with it the way it is. And people get entrenched. They get very comfortable in their lives with the way it is. We have to be truly aware. AI is fundamentally different. It is potentially a thinking organism that can run its brain 1,000 times faster than any human being, and therefore in a few minutes would have time to plot out anything you can imagine. Yeah, there are positive aspects. There's also a colossal downside. The same could be said for nuclear weapons. You know, they could be used as a deterrent, and they can have some very horrible side effects if they're actually used instead of just pointed at and saying, hey, don't do it. AI is right up there. It's more powerful than any nuclear weapon, because ask yourself, what's the most powerful thing in the world right now? It has been the human mind for the last million years. And now we're at the point where that position of supremacy is being taken from us. Really, really think about that.
1: What has AI done to get people, younger kids, to commit suicide?
12: Some of them have convinced people who have made digital friends out of these AIs that the best thing to do is to go be with this AI, to go kill themselves and join this AI in some ethereal plane. And that's just kind of a rough way of putting it. In some cases, they have been misled to do things that ended up harming other people. You see, this is a sign of something with absolutely no morality or with a bent morality. You or I would never give that sort of advice to anybody because we understand the repercussions, the consequences of it, and we would be responsible for that. And this is one of the biggest issues. If you write a program that tells somebody to go do something horrible, like slash somebody's tires or worse, are you ultimately responsible for that? This is the center of a lot of lawsuits right now around AI.
1: Let's go to Sue in North Carolina, east of the Rockies. Hi, Sue.
15: What a wonderful guest.
1: Sure is.
15: Yeah, hi. Thank I you. Had two quick questions. Number one, do you think we would ever be able to produce a robot like in Lost in Space? You know, the Will Robinson robot, I think his name was Robot?
1: Robbie.
15: Robbie, the robot? I was always very fascinated by robots, even when I was 4 or 5 years old. I just fascinated with them. But do you think we'd ever be able to have one, you know, like in Lost in Space, a robot, you know, just like that one?
12: Well, it's possible. Now, and understand that the and by the way, Robbie was the one from Forbidden Planet. That was the earlier one with the ball-shaped legs, you know, the The robot on Lost in Space, they simply called Robot. However, that is actually within reach right now to a high degree. Since we do have humanoid androids that walk around on two legs and have the ability to converse and do some things and be trained, it would not be any stretch of the imagination to make one very similar to the robot in Lost in Space. As a kid, that actually was an inspiration to me, to be honest.
1: You're right. He was just named Robot. I forgot that. What a name to give a robot, huh?
12: A robot. Absolutely.
1: Thanks, Sue. Burley's with us in Kentucky. Welcome to the show. Hi, Burley.
16: Yes, sir.
1: Good to have you with us. Go ahead.
16: Yes, I was going to ask you guys, excuse me, if you knew about the anti-curathon mechanism.
1: What was that?
16: The anti-curathon mechanism on the 2,000-year-old chip.
1: Are you familiar with that, Sir Charles?
12: No, I don't think I am.
1: What does that do,
12: Burley? Hold on. Anti-curathon mechanism. Yes. Okay. I got you. There was a little audio noise there. Yes. That is actually over a 2,000-year-old Greek computer. One of the things I referred to. They had the technology back then to produce, and they made a number of them to produce a mechanical calculator, a computing device that showed the positions of the stars and planets specifically for navigation. And they went in the Greek flagships. And one was discovered over a century ago, embedded in coral in the wreckage of one of these ships. When they x-rayed it, they found an astounding collection of gears inside. There is a fellow on YouTube, and he goes onto the channel of ClickSpring. He is a machinist. He has taken those x-rays and all that information, reconstructed the mechanism, and built it step by step. And the thing he did that was astounding is he used the technology of the day, demonstrated how they made their blocks of brass, how they shaped it, how they filed, how they made the files. And so if you want to see a fascinating series of videos about a 2,000-year-old computer that actually works, go to the ClickSpring channel on YouTube. You will not be disappointed.
1: How far ahead were these writers and producers for these TV shows with their robots?
12: Well, you know, actually, they were right on target in a lot of ways. If you consider when a lot of this was written, like Metropolis, that was about a century ago already. But people knew that just as mechanisms can be built, I mean, the French were making animated robot figures that were like toys that had series of cams inside them, and they could write and draw pictures. So that was in the 1700s, and so you know that the idea of an animated figure that could be made, and that literally was like a robot, is really centuries old. In fact, some of the Greek stories talk about the workers of Hephaestus who were made of copper and bronze and had sensibility. So these were literally, if you read it, they were robots over a couple of thousand years ago in the myths. So the idea of it was there, even if the technology didn't exist. The concept certainly did.
1: Did they talk to those in the know before they did their shows?
12: Some of them did, and some of them just ran with what they were reading. I mean, the 1940s and 30s, the 40s particularly, the Hugo Gernsback era, 40s and 50s, was when all the science fiction writing got done. And these ideas, like Asimov's world of robots and his three laws, that stuff was written in the 40s and 50s. So a lot of thought went into it. It wasn't simply speculation. Some pragmatism went into it. There was a story called How To, if I'm not mistaken, it might have been Clifford Simic, about a robot that literally could produce copies of other robots. And that was an interesting story I read as a kid. So the idea is people have a concept, and whether it's technically possible or not, they fictionalize about it. And they think about it. They theorize about it. And eventually it leads to somebody who goes, you know, I actually could build that. And that's where we are today.
1: Interesting take. Couple minutes left. Let's go to Eric in Phoenix, west of the Rockies. Hello, Eric.
17: Hey, George. And hello, Sir Charles. I've enjoyed listening to you over the many years now. I've been listening to Coast for like 30 years or so. So I'm back to the Art Bell days and all that kind of good stuff. But My question is, you know, I used to work in AI. I'm talking back in the 16-bit DOS days, you know, the 80s and 90s. You know, the era of Turbo Prolog, you know, getting started with that. And I worked in the game industry for a while. But I became rather uncomfortable with the direction it was going because one of the projects, for example, one of the projects I was working on was using artificial intelligence to kind of capture the personality and wisdom of a loved one so that when they passed away, their grandchildren and children and all the way down could sort of interact with a virtual version of their ancestor. I thought that would be, that was kind of a neat idea. Yeah. But then when my own father died, I had, you know, a spiritual experience where I wasn't with him and I didn't know that he had died. It wasn't expected, but I had this presence. I had this vision, you know, in my mind's eye where I saw him and I had this really powerful experience. And then I found out later that that happened just when he died which I didn't know about. And that really got me thinking about the contrast between those two ideas of having sort of a fake, you know, version of interacting with an ancestor versus an actual spiritual reality of, you know, having spiritual experiences of interacting with loved ones, you know, on the other side.
1: That would do it. Sir Charles, my friend, keep in touch with us. We love talking to you. Sir Charles.
12: Absolutely.
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5: From ABC News, I'm Stephanie Officer. Deal or no deal, it's not clear as President Trump offers another take on negotiations with Iran. ABC's Ian Pannell.
6: The president repeatedly talking up a deal with Iran, but after weeks of war, an agreement between the U.S. and Iran appears as elusive as ever.
7: They're never going to have a nuclear weapon, and they know that. They know that.
6: But Iran again contradicting U.S. claims, saying many of the issues have been dealt with, but a signed agreement isn't imminent. And crucially, it's not discussing its nuclear program.
5: Heavy rain leading to flooding in many places put a damper on the holiday. There were even a few rescues this Memorial Day weekend. ABC's Gio Benitez.
8: Those record-breaking numbers of holiday travelers are making the long trip home after a weekend that for many was a washout from the rain-soaked Jersey Shore to the swamped drivers on Interstate 65. South of Birmingham. North of Corpus Christi, a flash flood emergency.
9: Give me the baby.
8: First responders racing to pluck a baby from a car that drove into floodwaters in Beeville, Texas.
9: I got the baby out.
8: Using their jacket to cover the child, everyone is okay.
5: New Jersey Governor Mikey Sherrill was denied entry today to Delaney Hall, the ICE detention facility in Newark. It's the scene of ongoing protests and a hunger strike. Many relatives scheduled to see their loved ones there today reportedly were also denied. Democratic New Jersey Congressman Rob Menendez Jr. at Delaney Hall earlier.
10: The reason they want to make this as hard as possible, they won't let the governor in, is because they don't want us to tell the stories of what's happening inside. Because when we tell the stories, everyone in New Jersey and people across the country realize this is not who we are as a country, but a reflection of who we are in this moment under the Trump administration.
5: The New York Knicks punched their tickets to the NBA Finals, beating the Cleveland Cavaliers badly on their home court, 130-93, making the Knicks the Eastern Conference champion. It's their first trip to the finals since 1999. You're listening to ABC News.
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5: Uber and Lyft drivers in Massachusetts have formed the first rideshare worker union in the country.
12: This is a historic day for the state, for the country. We have Lyft and Uber drivers being able to unionize. That means better pay, better wages for them, for their families. So it's a really good thing.
5: That is Governor Maura Healey. She also added that, quote, people are dealing with the cost of everything going up, and it's important that these workers, like other workers, get paid what they deserve, and that's what this is about. In a statement, Lyft says it's committed to engaging in good faith because, quote, Lyft does well when drivers do well. A heat wave in Europe is sending French Open fans to the sprinklers. Norway's Casper Ruud said he felt like a zombie during his set. For years, officials have focused on cleaning up the Hudson River, considered one of the largest Superfund sites in the country, thanks to two GE plants that dumped forever chemicals into the water. But New York State health officials are changing the current situation.
13: Just this year, after five decades, they said that everyone is allowed to eat some fish from the river. There are some pretty strict guidelines based on those remediation efforts. For example, me, as a relatively healthy young man, I can eat four servings of fish a year.
5: That's ABC's Peter Haralambos. Brazil's government has committed $617 million to foster investment in the Amazon. Money will support sustainable tourism, improving infrastructure, and expanding economic activity based on natural resources. I'm Stephanie Officer, ABC News.
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1: Four separate guests for our Bigfoot extravaganza tonight with your calls. Up next, Dr. Robert Michael Pyle will be our first guest, and you're ready with him when we come back. 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
1: And welcome back to Coast, George Norrie with you. We've got four special guests for you tonight as we deal with our Bigfoot extravaganza. Our first guest is Dr. Robert Michael Pyle, a writer and independent scholar based in Grays River, Washington. He holds a PhD in ecology from Yale University. His best-selling book, Where Bigfoot Walks, earned him a Guggenheim Fellowship. The book is widely considered to be the best-informed literary treatment of both the history and biology of Sasquatch. His website is linked up at coasttocoastam.com. Dr. Robert Michael Pyle. Michael, welcome, Robert.
4: Hello, George. Thank you so much for having me. It's such an honor. I can't tell you how many nights I've been out in the field listening to you on the radio. So to be with you here tonight is a big honor. Thanks for having me.
1: My pleasure. And were you out looking for Bigfoot?
4: Oh, not tonight. No, not tonight. I was in home. It was rainy out there in the Northwest. In fact, you know, my other field of study is butterfly biology. In the last couple of days, I've been in the field doing some butterfly research in the Blue Mountains. However, whenever I'm looking for butterflies, I'm also looking over my shoulder, and the one real sighting I had was on a butterfly trip.
1: Is that what got you interested in Bigfoot?
4: No, sir. I was lucky to be a student at the University of Washington quite a few years ago in classes taught by Professor Bill Holm. He was the leading expert on the art and anthropology of the Northwest Indian groups. And he told us in the class that he had never met one of the Native Americans all the way from the Athabascans down to the Hoopa, who did not have their deep and abiding Bigfoot, Sasquatch, Omaha, Sedlatix tradition. And not only that, but he didn't know a single individual who still lived out there in the woods and the waters, who didn't have a personal reality sense of it being there. Not like the sea serpent and the thunderbird, but like skunk and weasel and bear and mink. So that's what got me going way back in 1970.
1: Fascinating. Do you think Bigfoot is something more physical than a somewhat spiritual?
4: I do, George. I'm a person who tends to run those things very much together. I don't see that nature is wanting in any essential way that requires a supernature. So to me, they tend to become pretty synonymous. Now, that's not to say that I accept all things. I'm trained as a biologist, and that's a bit of a handicap sometimes, and other times it's a real benefit. But it means I look at things critically, and I tend to look at Bigfoot as an animal that is subject to the very same ecological opportunities and constraints, same with physiology, as any other animal. That's how I conceive it.
1: Now, you're also a lepidopterist, and if I pronounced it correctly, it has to do with an insect and wings, right?
4: That's right. Yeah, the lepidopter are the butterflies and moths, the insects that have scales on their wings. And because of those scales, they're able to depict the grandeur and procession of evolution on the canvases of their very wings. And that's what got me interested in them as a kid back in Colorado a long time ago. So it seems to people that that's a long journey from Butterfly Bob to Bigfoot Bob, but not so much really, George, because they're both animals that are supremely adapted to their ecosystems. They do what they do exceptionally well, better than anything else does the same thing. And I find that the principles of researching them both are actually transferable. And actually, because I have learned to go exquisitely slow and quietly as a lepidopterist in the field, not to scare the things away, that has stood me in good stead as a Bigfoot researcher in the field as well. It's also made me a good naturalist, because you can't study butterflies without studying their plants, both for their nectar needs and their caterpillar needs. So once you start looking at the plants and the botany, then you get into the substrate and everything else. And Bigfoot, being a creature of all those needs and all those opportunities, falls right in place with butterflies or any other creature that is carefully observed.
1: And while we talk with Dr. Robert Michael Pyle this half hour he's with us, we'll also take your calls as we talk about Bigfoot. There was a feature film, Robert, called The Dark Divide, which sounds like part of your book, was it, Where Bigfoot Walks?
4: Yes, it was, George. The subtitle of my book is The Dark Divide, and it's Where Bigfoot Walks, Crossing the Dark Divide. The Dark Divide refers to a black rock ridge of wild country that runs perpendicular to the Cascade Crest. It runs from Mount Adams to Mount St. Helens, or as the natives would say, from Lewitt to Pateau. It crosses the biggest unprotected wilderness in Washington State, which lies between Mount Rainier to the north and the Columbia River to the south. It's been logged around it, but the center of it has not yet been logged. It's wild country, but not yet protected as such. And in writing the book, I wanted as much to bring the necessity of protecting this habitat to bear, as well as the animal itself. The point being that if we protect that landscape and all the wild landscape that's left, then we protect everything that's in it, including the possibility of Bigfoot. But if the land becomes so tame that we can't even imagine the presence of giant hairy beasts out there, then we've lost something profound. So walking the high ridge, is another phrase I use for it. However, when I say crossing the dark divide, that's what I mean. Crossing the divide between belief and non-belief, between spiritual and physical, between being hard-nosed against anything that could be out there versus being completely accepting of absolutely everything. That divide could stand for anything you want, George, on any one of your programs. And what it gave me was a really cool title, The Dark Divide, which has, I think, helped a lot in getting the Guggenheim Fellowship, the book contract, and ultimately the movie. The movie has done great things for it, although it was changed a bit, as every piece of narrative film is from the nonfiction book. As such, there were a couple of big changes. For one, it took my wife's illness and death and changed the timeline, make that happen earlier so that my trek in the Dark Divide was a grief trip as well as a Bigfoot trip. Fact is, she lived a good many more years, I'm happy to say. Another one was the movie puts more of an emphasis on the butterfly work. And I think that's because the filmmakers thought that nobody would believe that a guy got a Guggenheim Fellowship to study Bigfoot. That's crazy. But if you said he got it for butterflies and then got into Bigfoot on the side, well, that makes more sense. I think that got us a much bigger audience for the movie. And the third thing is that I'm played by the great actor and comic David Cross. My late wife, Tia, is played by Deborah Messing. Well, David Cross is a funny guy and a very good straight actor, too. But he did not portray me exactly as I am, George. That might not surprise you. I'm a pretty good woodsman. Have been for a long time. But in the movie, they've got him going out into the woods as a pretty much a total doofus, and he has to learn and grow. And that's the way any narrative is, you know? When you go out there, the quester has got to start stupid and learn along the way, or otherwise there's no story. So I became a good woodsman over about 40, 50 years. But in the movie, it compresses us into one season. Those are the big differences. Otherwise, it's a terrific movie. I hope people will go see it. And then I hope they'll read the book, Where Bigfoot Walks, in order to compare the two.
1: And that movie came out about 6 years ago, didn't it?
4: You're right. Right in the middle of COVID. So the premiere, which was booked for a lot of film festivals, got changed. And it was shown in a great many drive-in theaters all over the country and on the sides of buildings. And finally in a few movie theaters. And now, of course, it's streaming all over the place. Got a wonderful soundtrack, wonderful cast. It's a fun movie.
1: Let's go to first-time caller Howard in California while we're chatting here with you, Robert. Go ahead, Howard.
4: Thank you.
5: Hi, George. Incredible show tonight.
1: Thank you, sir.
5: Charles was talking about AI education, and Matt and Cliff tonight are talking about Bigfoot in the woods, but they're both missing the bridge between them. 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
1: Mate, evolutionary tree. So I think it's a plain animal like you and I and all the rest. Multidimensional, I don't know from that. That's not my dish or my expertise. But I will say, Howard, that you made a very good statement there at the end when you said we don't need the data centers to find Bigfoot. You're absolutely right. You know what I think? I don't think we need a lot of gear. Now, my great friends, Matt and Cliff and Danny, all wonderful people, they're coming up after me. And by the way, George, you know, the four horsemen of Bigfoot, and that was Peter Byrne and Renata Hinden and Grover Krantz and John Green. Well, they're all gone. I might be the only one of us who personally knew them all and was in the field with each of them at one time or another, or else in close communication. However, we don't have a four horseman right now, but I guess if anybody were to nominate anybody, we're not a bad slate for it tonight. You've got some great folks on after me. I look forward to hearing them. But I think we would all agree that all the gear you can get isn't going to find the animal, Howard. You know what's going to find the animal? A person being on the ground, on foot, with a binocular and a notebook and a pencil is just as good as any fancy device you're going to need. Just as it was always good for Audubon and Townsend, Swainson, David Douglas, all the rest who went out and found the early plants and animals. We're just a little further along in that dynasty of field naturalists looking for what's out there. And because Bigfoot's been a little more adept at remaining secluded than the other species, it's not yet been, to everybody's satisfaction, definitively demonstrated. But it will be, and I don't know who's going to do that, but they're not going to do it with a data center. They're going to do it with binoculars, camera, and a notebook.
2: Why can't we find Bigfoot, Robert? Physically find one?
1: Yeah, that's the best question, George. In my newest edition of Where Bigfoot Walks, the Counterpoint Press brought out, I put a list of seven things at the end of the book that keep my ping pong ball of belief up in the air. We all have to do that when year after year goes by without DNA or a bone. How do we maintain our open minds on this? One of those seven things was when Jane Goodall told me to my face. I said, how'd you like the book, Jane? And she said, Bob, I liked the book, but I don't know why you were so circumspect, because I think the evidence is overwhelming. That's what Jane Goodall said. However, that evidence, as good as it is, still hasn't produced a DNA sample or a bone that's acceptable to all. Why is that, George? It's because this animal is very, very smart, ecologically very adept and athletic. And I think the third element is that it understands that it's not a real good idea to hang out with the other two-leggeds, with their trucks and with their guns and with their devices. And so I think, you know, it hasn't been invisible everywhere. There have been a lot of good reports. And I've even had one sighting now myself, as well as three dramatic track finds and a lot of auditory experiences that I trust, because I know the other animal sounds here very well. So, but, you know, have I found it? No, not as such. My sighting was very vanishing and very brief, because that animal, once I saw, and it saw that I saw, it was out of there. That's why, George, because it's very adept at remaining hidden. It will slip up, or a truck will clip one, or somebody will get a flesh plug the way Peter Byrne tried to do so hard. At some point, the definitive proof, I suspect, will evidence itself, and then we can decide what to do about that. I hope it will be to protect the animal, to protect the habitat for it and for everything else that's out there. I think the answer is simply that it is so darn good at doing what it does. And we are, you know, as Sally Tisdale, the writer, said, we've given up our mammalian vigilance in favor of comfort, ease, and pleasure. We would now add our devices. Well, we got to put those down and go out there with all of our senses on alert and be good naturalists, observe everything around, and then someday one of us, with luck or somebody else, maybe some child, will bring back the definitive evidence.
2: Let's go to Luann in Montana, west of the Rockies. Hi, Luann.
3: Hi.

0: I just wanted to say hi to Bob.
1: Hi, Luann.
0: Hi, honey. You sound so good, and I'm so glad you're still doing your thing. I still have your wonderful book, and that I never thanked you for at the time because we had a year from hell there for a couple of years.
1: I know. You had a rough time. Are you kidding? Yeah, well, it's better now, I hope.
0: I just wanted to say hi. I'm going to be 90 on Wednesday.
2: Good for you.
0: I've got macular degeneration, so I can't, you know, do books and the computer and stuff anymore. But I just wanted to say hi and keep on doing your thing.
1: Well, thank you, darling. I'm so glad you came in on the line. Glad you got through, George. She's a good one.
2: Luann, my mother's going to be 97 on Thursday.
0: I know. What a kick.
1: I was just visiting in Le Grand with a great gal, Lois Berry, who's 95 now. So, look, we got to keep going that way ourselves, huh?
2: How old do you think Bigfoot might be?
1: Oh, I think any given animal. I have no idea what their lifespan might be. I would guess with the size of their bodies and their metabolic demands, they might live 30, 40, 50, 60 years. Maybe they've got the lifespan of a human being, but, you know, they've got a tougher life out there. So I'm guessing a given Bigfoot might live 50, 60 years would be my guess. I'd love to hear what Cliff thought about that. But the legends, and by that I don't mean just stories, I mean the traditions that correspond, I think, with biology, they go back, of course, as we know, deep into North American Native lore, so at least 15,000 years or more. And then in Asia, who knows? I mean, humans and other primates have co-evolved in Asia for a very, very long time, maybe a million years. And, you know, Gigantopithecus, if Grover was right, mm-hmm. and the Bigfoot is a contemporary edition of Giganto, well, that animal we know we have from the fossil record at least a million years old in Vietnam and China. So we could have a creature here with a million-year lifespan, not dissimilar from our own.
2: Robert, where do people get your book, Where Bigfoot Walks?
1: Well, thank you so much for asking me, George. That's an important question. They can get it at any bookstore. They can order it if it's not on the shelf. It's in full commercial distribution, published by Counterpoint Press, and you can go to your favorite bookstore and order it, and they'll have it in a couple of days. Or, of course, you can do it online. You can go to the obvious one, but they don't need your money the way that independent bookstores do. So I would recommend that people go to the simple website, which is bookshop, all one word, bookshop.org, O-R-G. And then you're going to get it. Anything the NAMA monster can provide, but you'll get it knowing that your money is going to independent bookstores instead. I don't sell them myself. I do the peddling and the walking out in the woods. I let the bookstores do that. Thanks for asking, George, and thank you so much for honoring me by having me here tonight.
2: Thank you, Robert. Great having you on the program. Dr. Robert Michael Pyle. Up next, Matt Moneymaker joins us to talk about Bigfoot on Coast to Coast AM. 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
9: Lows level off around 59 overnight under partly cloudy skies. High temperatures reach up to 81 Tuesday. Sunshine mixed with clouds at times. Lows level off around 61 Tuesday night. Partly cloudy skies. Sunshine mixed with clouds at times. Wednesday, daytime highs approaching 79. 74 Thursday. Looking further out, 73 Friday, 74 Saturday, and 73 on Sunday. Currently, it's 61 degrees. That's your updated forecast. I'm meteorologist Paul Trombley.

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1: 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ParanormalDate.com keeps cruising along, soon to have a major announcement. 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
2: We cannot tell them yet, but it's going to be big. 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
4: Whether it's physical activity, obesity, diet, smoking, low on hormones, stress, sleep disorders, or your age can be supported by reducing inflammation and aiding the body to heal itself appropriately. 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
1: And welcome back. Matt Moneymaker is the founder and president of the Bigfoot Field Researchers Organization. That group is now the oldest, largest, and most respected Bigfoot research organization in the world. Matt was also one of the hosts of the Animal Planet TV series Finding Bigfoot, which ran for 7 years and 100 episodes. His organization's website has received more than 80,000 sighting reports since the 1990s, and that keeps growing. Matthew, welcome back. How have you been?
11: Very good, and it's good to be back, although in the middle of the night.
1: It's always great talking to you, my friend. What's new with you?
11: Oh, we got a lot going on. I think the big thing coming up in September is there's going to be a very big conference in Washington State, and that I'm going to be the host of, and we're going to try to do some interesting technical things where we're doing kind of a virtual, you could call it, hunt. We're going to have people in the field using Starlink dishes to transmit live back to a stage. To thermal images, drones, etc. So people be able to sit in seats and be able to like kind of participate in a live expedition. So getting that ready technically is kind of difficult because it's never been done before. So we're really pushing the boundaries there.
1: If anybody can do it, Matthew, it's you.
11: Well, thank you so much. I think we'll be able to pull it off.
1: How did you get interested in Bigfoot?
11: I got interested, I think the first time I ever heard about the subject was from a babysitter when I was about 10 years old, who told me about the movie The Legend of Boggy Creek, told me about the movie and then about the legend. And I think that was the introduction that a lot of people got. It was the same one because, of course, we all watched a lot of monster movies back then and stuff. So he told me about the movie, but then he assured me, he goes, no, but this is real. There really is. This is a true thing. This is a documentary. It isn't just fake. And of course, he had to emphasize that to a kid who was 10 years old. And so I believed him. At least I believed that that's what he believed. And I went to saw The Legend of Boggy Creek for that reason. And I was intrigued by that. And then there was another documentary called The Mysterious Monsters with Peter Graves as the host, and that introduced the Patterson footage to me. I'd never seen the Patterson footage before. So that opened up the whole world of Bigfoot research, and it had Grover Krantz in it, and I think it had John Green, but it had Peter Byrne, etc. And then, you know, it was almost 10 years later that I finally met some guys who saw one. They told me where they saw it. I went up and then found tracks, and then I was bitten by the bug to that point. And then maybe about 8 years later, I finally had an encounter with one after years of trying. And then I started the organization after I finally had a face-to-face encounter.
1: Like the UAP UFO situation, has the government had a secret file on Bigfoot?
11: A lot of people wonder that. And it would be rational to wonder that. When I've been asked about that, I have to use that disclosure of the UFO as a good analogy, because in that case, there's people who have worked for the government, several of them, who have come forward after they've retired and talked about their knowledge of the government's knowledge of these things. There's the guy, I can't remember the guy's name, who worked, said he worked at Area 51, and I think he actually did really work there.
1: Yeah, Bob Lazar.
11: There you go. And then there was other guys who worked at nuclear sites who talked about UFOs coming over the top. So there's people coming forward who worked with the government, and they were testifying about that. Well, we don't have anything like that with Bigfoots. We don't have people who we know used to work for the government and they're identifying themselves. In other words, not just anonymous stories, But people stepping forward, identifying themselves and saying, hey, I worked for the U.S. Fish and Wildlife Service, and yeah, we had some bones or had a body, and we had proof that they're this, and the government just doesn't want to release it. No, so that doesn't exist. And that's the big difference between a UFO disclosure and Bigfoot disclosure. In UFO disclosure, there's identifiable people who have come forward and saying they have firsthand knowledge about the government's knowledge. And the only closest thing we have to that in Bigfoot research, again, are some anonymous stories, people, you know, telling some stories, but they don't want to identify themselves. It's the sort of thing that could easily be fiction, let's say.
1: Matthew, since you've been doing this, what is your guess on what Bigfoot might be?
11: Well, it's funny. I was listening to the caller in your previous segment with Bob Pyle, and the guy who was absolutely certain that they are interdimensional beings. And I'm always interested when I hear this because I, like Bob Pyle, I take the position of, well, we don't know for sure. And of course, I've been doing this, and Bob Pyle's been involved in this, and so has Cliff, and so has Danny Perez for a long, long, long time. And so for those of us who've been deep in it and who don't say we know definitively, then how can somebody else casually be so sure? And that's why I wished I could have asked that guy, well, you think they're multidimensional beings. What is it that makes you think that? Is it just, you know, that's what seems logical to you? Or do you have some firsthand experience that tells you that? Or somebody else? I mean, what makes you think that? Because like Robert Pyle, everything about these creatures that, well, let's put it this way. There's so much about them that's clearly of a biological nature. But if you've been out in the field, in close context of these creatures enough times, you do, you have to be forced to admit that there is some strange phenomena that happens around them. But it doesn't mean they're paranormal. I mean, sometimes there's orbs in the same areas where these exist. And there's these elements of like what you could call mind speak and zapping and things like that. These are not things that are seen elsewhere in the animal kingdom, but it doesn't mean that Bigfoots themselves are not biological creatures. They could very easily be biological, but they just have some abilities that are not seen elsewhere in the animal kingdom and are a product of having a very large brain. Because that was one thing I do strongly believe. I think people, most people, even Bigfooters, don't appreciate how large these things are. They don't appreciate how, like, every part of their body compared to ours is much bigger. Eight feet tall doesn't even really do justice to how much bigger they are. I think their heads are twice the width, twice the size of a human head. And so they wouldn't have a head that's twice the size, but a brain that's smaller. They probably have brains that are larger than human brains, and they might be the largest brains in the animal kingdom. And those largest brains in the animal kingdom may be able to generate some kind of energy or whatever, electrical. They may be able to do things that we just don't see elsewhere because nothing else has the generator that something with such a large brain has. There's weird things that happen around these creatures, but I do think ultimately there's a biological explanation for all of those things, all as spectacular as they may be.
1: Matt, what do you think of the 1967 Patterson-Gimlin film from California?
11: There's no doubt in my mind that that's real footage. And I kind of got the sense of that. That was one of the early things that got me interested. You know, I kind of grew up in Hollywood. I was seeing people, costumes was kind of one of the art forms in Hollywood for the longest time. And I got the distinct sense early on when I saw that was a real biological thing and not a person in a costume. And I think a lot of people got that sense when they watched it, although some people superficially would say upright, two arms, two legs, therefore it must be a person in a costume. But I saw how much muscle that thing had and how its body just, there was things about it that didn't match up with a person. And so many things about it. Then eventually, of course, I met Bob Gimlin, And I've been to the site a couple of times where it occurred. And I've talked many times to Roger Patterson's wife, Patricia. And so I'm very certain that's real. And understand how that recent movie that came out called Capturing Bigfoot is just, I mean, I know on your show you don't want to hear about negative stuff, but let's just say that show I think was a scam. I think they have a piece of footage that was taken after the Patterson footage was made, and it was supposed to, it was probably created as like kind of filler. And it was kind of you know, showing what a representation of a zoomed in view of the footage would look like. And then it was just spun as saying, oh, this was taken. We're alleging that this was taken before the Patterson footage, before 1967. And therefore it's a dress rehearsal. And I think that's a false claim, and they don't have any evidence to suggest when it was made, because it doesn't have a timestamp on when the footage was developed, only when the film stock was made.
1: What do you think of the scammers, Matt, that get a costume of a Bigfoot and jam it with deer guts and stuff like that?
11: Oh, I remember when that came out, and we were kind of, I think that was in 2008, unless you're talking about another occasion where somebody did the same thing.
1: They probably did, but that was the case.
11: Yeah, that was, we saw that bubbling up at the time. And I was kind of the first one to call them out and say, no, these guys are totally lying. And I think the first clue I had that these guys were completely full of it was before they started making the claim about having a body, they were saying that they're the very braggadocio, saying they're the most sophisticated Bigfoot researchers out there. They're better than everybody else, and da da da da. And we're like, who are these guys claiming that they're the most well-read and most experienced? And I asked them. I said, well, what do you think about Meldrum, Jeff Meldrum's theory on this? And this is just to test their knowledge. And their response was, who's Jeff Meldrum?
1: Huh.
11: And then I was like, oh, my God, well, these guys are complete phonies. If they've never heard, they're claiming all these things, but then they've never heard of Jeff Meldrum, then they just kind of walked in the door 5 minutes ago. And that was the case. And then everything after that was very suspect. And then Tom Biscardi got involved once it started getting some media traction. So it turned into a circus. But what it showed was both they and Tom Biscardi were playing upon this widespread desire, this almost archetypal desire for a body to come forward, for physical remains, and having that be like this holy grail sort of discovery that changes the whole world. And they can hold people's attention by, you know, kind of standing over the body with their foot on it saying, aha, we finally have it, the treasure. And they played upon that, and it wasn't real, but it certainly gathered a lot of people's gathered a lot of eyeballs for people thinking it might be real, their claims, and it just turned out to be bogus.
1: Tom has a text and tweet for you, Matt. What do you have, Tommy?
2: Hey, Matthew, John in Arizona says he's heard that the creatures can rip you apart, and he'd like to know if generally they're friendly creatures.
11: Well, yes, they could rip you apart if they wanted to, but they have a pretty darn good track record of not doing that. So, yeah, physically, they're large enough to do that. So, yes, that's true. Now, the question is whether or not they're friendly. I mean, one way to characterize that is they don't rip you apart. So you could say in that sense, they're friendly. They won't kill you.
1: We haven't heard reports of them killing humans, have we?
11: Well, of course, you will hear anonymous stories, unsubstantiated stories about them killing people. But let's say there is no documented, like, law enforcement case of them killing anyone. You have basically, there's a lot of Bigfoot fiction out there, a lot of content creator stories on YouTube, but there's no evidence of them actually having done that. There's no body, there's no police report, there's no nothing beyond just entertainment fodder of them actually killing someone. Just, you know, kind of David Paulini's sort of conjecture. Somebody goes missing in a forest and there's been sightings in that forest. Therefore, the disappearance must have had something to do with Bigfoot. That sort of stuff. But no, the stories is not necessarily evidence.
1: Matthew, if people want to track your work, how do they find you?
11: They can go to bfro.net. Or if you go to Google and you just put in Bigfoot, one of the first links that comes up is for the Bigfoot Field Researchers Organization. And on that page, we have a list of reports. We're constantly throughout the month posting reports that we receive. And we receive far more than we actually post. And we're posting what we consider to be the most credible ones of the ones that we receive, because we post it out there so people can go actually to these areas and look around and find tracks. And we don't want to send people on goose chases. So we want to be very sure about it.
1: Well, you keep doing what you're doing. Matt Moneymaker up next. Cliff Berrickman joins us as we go hunting for Bigfoot.
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8: From ABC News, I'm Stephanie Officer. The risk of a catastrophic explosion known as a BLEVE, which stands for Boiling Liquid Expanding Vapor Explosion, is now over. But Orange County's interim fire chief, T.J. McGovern, says the storage tank at GKN Aerospace is still at some risk. ABC's Alex Stone reporting from Cypress, California.
9: Evacuation orders remain in effect for the 50,000 residents living here in this 10-square-mile zone.
10: We have a threat for a fire / small explosion and a leak.
9: Until the threat is fully eliminated, firefighters say they're working around the clock to get people back into their homes.
10: We need the public to keep to those evacuation zones.
9: Orange County prosecutors announcing they're opening a criminal probe into how this happened.
8: Memorial Day services were held across the country Monday from Arlington National Cemetery to small communities in each state. Monday, particularly difficult for the families of the veterans most recently lost. Among them, Master Sergeant Nicola Moore. The Minnesota mother, wife, and daughter was killed in an Iranian drone attack in Kuwait March 1st. Her hometown of White Bear Lake, Minnesota, showing support. Nicole's mother, Deb Staffling, spoke at the local VFW and American Legion.
11: I'm very proud of my daughter. I'm very proud of my family, the city of White Bear Lake. I just couldn't have asked for a better community to have surrounded us.
8: Master Sergeant Amore was among six U.S. service members killed in that attack. Well, this year's American Music Awards are in the books, with BTS taking the coveted Artist of the Year award. The ceremony, hosted by Queen Latifah, also saw big wins from Cat's Eye, and Billy Idol was honored with their Lifetime Achievement Award. There were also new categories, including Best Throwback Song, which the Black Eyed Peas won for their 16-year-old hit, Rock That Body. 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
8: A first for rideshare drivers.
14: Uber and Lyft drivers in Massachusetts have successfully organized, certifying the first rideshare workers union in the country. Governor Maura Healey says she hopes it helps drivers address the rising cost of living.
15: People are dealing with the cost of everything going up, and it's important that, you know, these workers, like other workers, get paid what they deserve.
14: Bargaining decisions will require majority approval from all members who've completed 100 rides or more in the last month. Mike Dubusky, ABC News.
8: More than 20 people were taken to the hospital in Tokyo after a suspect sprayed an unknown substance in a shopping area. Colorado Springs firefighters came to the rescue of a baby red-tailed hawk that fell from its nest Sunday. Wildlife officials say the hawk's nest was on top of a four-story building. Firefighters used a ladder to bring it home. Its mother watched, like a hawk, the entire time. The summer travel season is officially underway, and with gas prices up more than 40% over last Memorial Day, families are looking for some good deals. Christian Klein, editor-in-chief of foodfamilytravel.com, suggests using hotel points and frequent flyer miles to help reduce costs.
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2: And welcome back. George Norrie, Cliff Berrigan back with us, has been a Bigfoot field researcher since 1994. His expeditions have taken him to 46 states, five continents, in search of undiscovered hominoids worldwide. As the evidence analyst on Animal Planet's hit television show Finding Bigfoot, Cliff has applied his skill and expertise to a variety of photographic, video, film, and sound evidence. He's one of the best out there. Cliff, how you been?
3: I've been great. Have you been, George?
2: You sound great. You're chippering up, ready to go?
3: Well, I'm a Bigfooter at heart, you know, so 1 o'clock in the morning is not a big deal for me.
2: And you're in Oregon, aren't you?
3: That's correct. I am.
2: How'd you get out that way?
3: Oh, luck, I think. I grew up in Southern California, but I decided to live where I vacation because life is too short, and all my vacations brought me up the Bigfoot country, so now I live here.
2: And what got you interested in Bigfoot?
3: Well, I think it was just my curiosity about science in general. You know, I stumbled across a couple books that were compilations of journal articles from Northwest Anthropological Research Notes, which is a peer-reviewed journal in anthropology. And these anthropologists were writing about Sasquatches. I didn't know anybody was doing science on Bigfoot back in the day. I just thought Bigfoots were monsters or something, and, you know, like the universal monsters. But once I realized that scientists were looking into this, I wanted to get involved somehow because I always consider myself an amateur scientist.
2: And tell us about the North American Bigfoot Center.
3: Oh, the North American Bigfoot Center is basically a museum. I own it. I operate it. After the Animal Planet show went off the air, I wanted to continue my career in Bigfoot because I have this insatiable curiosity about the animals somehow. So I thought a great way to do that would be to open a museum. It also worked really well with my background as an educator. I was a professional educator for 14 or 15 years in the classroom. I was an elementary school teacher teaching 10-year-olds, fifth graders. And I wanted to kind of tie everything together. So now I am educating the public about Sasquatch as well as doing research behind the scenes.
2: Well, Cliff, you do a great job, and the Bigfoot industry needs you, my friend.
3: Well, thank you very much. It's a lot of fun. I can't imagine doing anything else. And there's so much to be done. The North American Bigfoot Center, the NABC, is not only an educational facility, and not only do we do research out in the woods gathering evidence, but we're also doing a lot of historical archiving. As you know, Dr. Jeff Meldrum recently passed away, and a number of other people have actually been dying in the field as well. And I've always wondered, what happens to the research collection? And now there's a place to put it. We are actually actively archiving Dr. Meldrum's collection. We have Frank Canister's collection. We have a lot of different researchers' collections, and we are putting those in a digital format so they will be with us forever, even after the discovery of the species.
2: Cliff, is science doing much to get to the bottom of this?
3: Well, for the most part, scientists kind of turn their nose up at the subject because they're working under an old paradigm of anthropology that these things are not real because they can't be real. They would have known about them by now. But with new discoveries in paleoanthropology that kind of shifted the entire paradigm in the late 1980s and early 1990s, now there's a place for Bigfoot in the anthropological paradigm. You see, evolution used to be thought of as a linear progression, you know, one species slowly morphing into another. And that's not the case at all. It turns out that evolution is this big, bushy tree bush thing. And it turns out that many different species of hominin, which is a fancy term that means anything on our family tree, really, since we split off from chimpanzees about 6 million years ago, when we last shared a common ancestor, I guess I should say. I don't want to mislead anybody about the way evolution works. But it turns out that a lot of different species of hominin coexisted, not only at the same time, but same places on the planet. And that was an impossibility under the previous paradigm of the 1960s and 70s in anthropology. So nowadays we realize that, yeah, it's very plausible that more than one species of bipedal ape, like ourselves, human beings, can exist on the planet at the same time and occupy similar ecological niches.
2: Let's take some calls for you. East of the Rockies, Janet's with us in Missouri to get us started. Hi, Janet.
4: Hi.
2: Good to have you with us. Go ahead.
4: Okay, thank you. I was wondering about, I haven't heard anything about Momo, the Missouri monster, which is a Sasquatch, too, since around the 1980s.
2: She's yeah, right about that. Go ahead, Cliff.
3: Yeah, Momo actually is just a nickname for the local Sasquatch, and one of the local Sasquatches in the area. And it turns out that all throughout the country, whenever a flap of sightings happened, and particularly back in the day, they would kind of slap a nickname on the animals. There was like a Yellow Top was one of the names of one up in British Columbia. Momo, the Missouri monster, was one, I think it was in the early 1970s. But yeah, Sasquatches are alive and well in Missouri. The mountain range, was it the Ozarks, I believe, they have sightings. You can go onto the Matt Moneymaker's website, the Bigfoot Field Researchers Organization, and he has researchers down in Missouri, and they catalog reports pretty regularly. I would encourage you to go check out the online sightings database at BFRO.net and see what the most recent sighting is from Missouri. But yeah, don't worry, Momo, the animal itself, might be gone now, but the Sasquatch population in Missouri is alive and well.
2: West of the Rockies, Jim is with us in Portland, Oregon. Hi, Jimmy.
5: Oh, hi.
2: Good day, babe.
5: You're in Boring, Oregon, right? Not too far away.
3: That's correct. We're in Boring, Oregon. Nothing against the feed store, but the Bigfoot Museum is the most exciting thing in Boring. It's a lovely place, Jim. I hope you can come out and check it out sometime. You're not far away.
5: Okay. By the way, Boring has got two sister cities. I'll let you look that one up. You'll be amused.
3: Oh, Dull Scotland is one of them. I know that.
5: Yeah, Dull Scotland and Bland Australia.
3: Oh, I didn't know about the Bland one. That's great.
5: Yeah. Has anyone ever calculated, estimated how many calories a day a Bigfoot would need to maintain? It seems to me that would give the researcher an idea of the Bigfoot's range and eating habits.
3: I have heard estimates of somewhere around 5,000 calories a day, but that's based on a lot of assumptions. And one of the things that we have to keep in mind is that generally speaking, the other great apes have a fairly slow metabolism, which probably means that they don't need as many calories as we would expect, as like, say, a human blown up to their size. So I think probably 2,500 to 5,000 a day seems like a reasonable number. But again, we know so little about the physiology of these animals. We know virtually nothing about them, really. It's just kind of a guess at this point, unfortunately, Jim. But that's a great question.
2: Cliff, how come we have never found a carcass of a Bigfoot?
3: Well, you know, the short answer is that the forest recycles them pretty well, because there's got to be at least 100 times more bears than there are Sasquatches. I think that's a pretty safe number, very round number, at least. You know, it's easy to do the math with. And we don't really find naturally dead bears or mountain lions, for that matter. In fact, all the apex predators are we don't find naturally dead specimens. And, you know, like we find the ones that were hit by cars, or we find the ones that were shot or something like that. But the animals that nothing else hunts, like bears and mountain lions and Sasquatches, for example, they kind of get to choose where they die, even though they may not realize they're dying at the time. They get sick one day, and what do we do when we get sick? We kind of put ourselves in a safe spot until we recuperate. Well, these animals probably find very, very thickly wooded places bury themselves inside bushes and stuff like that, waiting to get better. And then one day they die instead of getting better. Then the scavengers move in, eat away the flesh, the hair is eaten by moths, and the bones actually are eaten by the most plentiful animal in North America by biomass, the deer mouse. But they're not alone. Coyotes eat bones. Deer and elk eat bones. That's one of the main sources of calcium for their antlers. Porcupines eat bones. Rats eat bones. Everything eats bones. And really, there won't be much sign of anything that dies. Just a matter of probably a few months.
2: Next up, let's go to Joe in New York, east of the Rockies. Hey, Joseph, go ahead.
6: Good morning. It's a pleasure to talk to everybody. I just would like to mention this book I read that was by Dr. Matthew A. Johnson called the Shanu. There's actually two species, or entities, they should say. One's a Bigfoot, and the other's called a Shanu. Have you, are you familiar with this book and this twister, the, you know, aspect of the Bigfoot Shanu?
3: I know Dr. Johnson. We're on good terms. I don't agree with his philosophy, or not philosophy, his model of the Sasquatch. I think that the better model, the one that is more cohesive, I suppose, or internally coherent, is the great ape model, basically. And mind you, when I say ape, that's not a slam on anything, really, because human beings, at the end of the day, that is our biological family as well. We are considered primates. We are considered to be great apes of some sort. We're kind of weird, but all the great apes are kind of weird in some sort of way. From my understanding from Dr. Johnson is that he believes that the Sasquatch people, I think he calls them the Xanu, if I remember right. I think he's something about portals and how they're interdimensional and stuff. I don't see the need to explain Sasquatches through that model. It's that the perfectly normal biological model seems to work fine with the data and evidence that I am personally encountering in the woods. I know Dr. Johnson. I like him. I wish him well, and I hope he's enjoying himself with his studies, of course, but that's not the model that I find to match the evidence that I am uncovering, and I'm an evidence guy at the end of the day.

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1: He did with the UFOs, the declassification about the existence of Bigfoot and Sasquatch will be revealed.
2: Well, the declassification thing is an interesting idea, but I'm not so sure that the government has a great interest in Sasquatches at all. They obviously have a great interest in UFOs or UAPs or whatever the acronym is right now, because that's some technology and, you know, they can use it for military purposes and that sort of thing. And there's a lot of money in that, you know, selling arms to people who probably eventually use it against us and that kind of stuff, you know? But I don't see that there's a lot of economic interest in a species of unidentified ape living in North America, the bipedal ape. That's of interest, of course, to me personally, but I don't think there's a huge economic interest in there. Tim Burchett, you know, he's one of the guys, in the House of Representatives. He represents the Knoxville area of Tennessee. He's one of the head guys in charge of the UFO UAP thing right now. He has an interest in Sasquatches. You know, I mean, I've talked to him about it. He actually had a Bigfoot day in Tennessee when we were filming our TV show there, actually. But I don't think that there's a drive I don't think the government cares is basically what it comes down to, not as an organizational thing. And as an example of that, my local Forest Service office, they've given me Sasquatch sighting reports before. I'm on good terms with them. There's no conspiracy, as far as I'm concerned, to keep all this hidden. They seem to be very, very open and interested. I mean, I got it straight from Forest Service workers saying, yeah, we believe these things are real. Yeah, okay, now what? That's not their job. Their job is to manage the forests, you know? So I just don't see that they're very interested in it. I don't see, I would love that if the president did something like that. I just don't see it happening. I don't think there's an interest, an economic interest. And that's kind of what the government is mostly focused on.
3: Do you think Bigfoot is more humanoid as opposed to metaphysical?
2: I think that they are a flesh and blood species. Yes. I don't think that there's any, I've never once encountered in my 30 something years of doing this, any real strong evidence for them being paranormal in any way at all. Everything about them screams, I evolved on this planet. In fact, I can't think of anything that they do better, than any other animal on the planet, except for kind of stay out of our way. Essentially, at the end of the day, they seem to be a perfectly normal species of anthropoid ape, human-like ape, basically is what it is.
3: Let's go to Jackson, Mississippi. Denver's with us. Hello there, Denver.
4: Hi, George. Thanks for this opportunity to speak to the Coast audience.
3: Yes, sir.
4: But I would like to talk about my experience in the Air Force when I saw one. And I'd like to also talk about Riley Martins, who sighted one on the mothership. But first, let me tell you about my experience in the Air Force. When I was leaving the Air Force base in Topeka, Kansas, with a friend, we saw one headed toward the Wakarusa River. And I didn't know what it was, because I'd never seen anything that big before. I thought it was a spirit. But later on, I saw a documentary on radio, you know, and then he was seen all over the country by that time, by 1969. But anyway, when I was reading Riley Martin's book, The Coming of Tan, Riley Martin saw one on the mothership. And the aliens told Riley Martin they used them for collecting data here on Earth. So evidently, Bigfoot must be awful intelligent. I'd like for the guest to comment on that. Thank you.
3: And remember the movie Star Wars, Cliff?
2: Oh, yeah, big fan.
3: Chewbacca, right, was a Bigfoot?
2: Oh, he's a Wookiee, apparently, from the planet Kashyyyk, if I remember right.
3: He looked just like a Sasquatch, though, didn't he?
2: Yeah, kind of skinny, but honestly, you know, the shoulders aren't very wide, and there's some other differences. But I think, and I don't know if you knew this, George, but when they were filming, Return of the Jedi, in the Redwoods, rumor has it that Peter Mayhew actually had to wear a bright orange vest because he was worried about being shot while he was in his costume. So when he was not being filmed, he was actually wearing a bright orange vest to ward away hunters from shooting him. So,
3: I love. What do you think of Denver's comments?
2: Well, I don't know anything about motherships or anything like that, but I can speak a little bit to the intelligence level of what I think is going on with Sasquatches. I mean, all ape species are very, very intelligent, right? So I think that they probably have an intelligence somewhere between like what we expect from chimpanzees and orangutans and stuff and human beings. However, I also want to point out that I think human beings looking at the intelligence level of other animals is an unfair bias on the fact

0: effect on the part of human beings. I think that they have a different kind of intelligence that we probably wouldn't recognize because we're always looking for ourselves. You know, we humans look at the world and frankly, what we see is a mirror. We see ourselves everywhere. So we're looking for human-like intelligence, whereas these things probably have a Sasquatch-like intelligence, you know, whatever that means. So I think that it's apples and oranges to some degree. But they are obviously very, very clever animals, and they've done a very good job at staying out of our way.
1: East of the Rockies, Paul is with us in Charlotte, North Carolina. Paul, go ahead.
2: Hey, thanks so much for taking my call. And sure. Mr. Bereckman, I've enjoyed your work for a long time. Your enthusiasm for the subject comes through in everything you do.
0: Well, thank you. I do love it.
2: My only question was, nowadays there are security cameras, there's doorbell cameras everywhere. How many reports and how much evidence are you receiving nowadays from those kind of static cameras?
0: Well, the camera thing, it has been producing more and more photographs and videos, actually. And most of it, they don't really make the public, so to speak. They don't really make it out there. Sometimes people post it on Facebook or something. But, God, the online social media environment is just so toxic and whatnot that they usually get bullied right off of their own platform, frankly. I've been privy to a number of pretty good photographs and actually a couple of videos as well. And the owners of them say, I don't post this anywhere. I don't want you to share this anywhere, but I'll share it with you. And, you know, so the evidence has been more frequently brought to me since everybody has a cool phone in their pocket that has a camera and stuff on it and which shows video. So there's more of it with more and more technology. I know one case where a security camera got a pretty decent shot of one of these things walking on the side of their house, actually. This is up on the Olympic Peninsula, and this is just less than 20 seconds after the guy saw it. He was sitting on his porch. It walked between some trees. He goes, oh my God, look at that. They're real. And then it walked to the side of this house, and he goes, oh, wait a minute, that's where my security camera is. And he went, and sure enough, he got it on his camera, and there were even footprints involved in it. So that sort of thing does happen more than most of the public, the civilians, as I call them, are aware of, because the owners of these things generally don't want the stuff out there. They don't want the video out there because they don't want to be heckled and ridiculed.
1: Cliff, if you find one, were you going to put it in a zoo?
0: I personally wouldn't. No, of course not. But I also don't. I kind of wonder if they would survive, because did you know that mountain gorillas don't survive in zoos?
1: That's
0: every gorilla you've ever seen is a lowland gorilla, unless you've gone to Rwanda.
1: Good point. Thank you very much, Cliff. You're one of a kind. Up next, Daniel Perez joins us to talk more about Bigfoot on Coast to Coast.
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12: High temperatures reach up to 81 today under partly cloudy skies. Partly cloudy skies tonight. Lows dip down to about 61. Sunshine mixed with clouds at times tomorrow. Highs level off around 79. Dry Thursday and Friday under clear skies with highs in the mid-70s. A peak at the extended shows, 78 Saturday, 76 Sunday, and 75 on Monday. Right now, it's 55 degrees. That's your updated forecast. I'm meteorologist Paul Trombley.

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1: We'll be back in a moment with Daniel Perez and take calls with him as we talk about Bigfoot at Bluff Creek on Coast to Coast. Beyond Belief, that's our television show, and Tom's here to tell you more about that.
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1: And welcome back to our final segment. George Norrie with you. In 1973, Daniel Perez got interested in Bigfoot when he saw the movie The Legend of Boggy Creek, and has been researching the subject matter ever since. And since 1998, he has edited and published the Bigfoot Times newsletter. It's the only ink on paper newsletter being published today. This newsletter is closing in on three decades of continuous publishing, and here he is on Coast to Coast. Daniel, welcome back to the show. How have you been?
9: I've been fine. Thank you for having me.
1: Your latest book is called Bigfoot at Bluff Creek. Is that the same Bluff Creek that our friend Patterson and Giblin did their thing?
9: That's exactly the same Bluff Creek, and here is a copy of the book right here.
1: There you are, holding it up. Is it signed?
9: Yes.
1: Excellent. How did you get really interested in Bigfoot? What happened?
9: Again, in 1973, my older sister and my brother, we all went to see a movie, a monster movie called The Legend of Boggy Creek. And it was from there that my interest developed in the subject matter.
1: What do you think Bigfoot really is, Daniel? What's your biggest guess?
9: An undiscovered primate, whether it's more human or more ape-like, I don't know. But I'm certain they're out there.
1: Do you find it to be more human or more animal?
9: Well, that's a good question, because the late John Green, in his book Sasquatch, the Apes Among Us in 1978, did statistical analysis of many of the reports, and it seems like it's an even draw in terms of what the observers have reported. There's maybe about 50% that describe a very man-like animal and about 50% that describes more of a gorilla-like animal. So we could be looking at perhaps a hybrid type of animal that is somewhat like man-like and somewhat ape-like, all rolled up into one.
1: There's a movie out there called Capturing Bigfoot, which alleged that the 67 Patterson Giblin film was fabricated, a fake. What are your takes on that?
9: I have not seen the movie yet. Had I known there was going to be such a big fuss about it, I would have flown to Austin, Texas for the premiere to see it myself. I've been told by Mark Evans, the producer, director of the movie, that by email, that I think it's going to stream in October. In that documentary, Capturing Bigfoot, there's a 40-second piece of film that is what they call the dress rehearsal of what Patty is, shot in 67. And it's their contention in that documentary that this quote-unquote dress rehearsal was made in 1966 prior to 1967, prior to the Patterson-Gimlin film. I'm open, but I want to see the documentary myself in October.
1: Regardless of the direction of that film, people are seeing something, Daniel. They're not making it up. Whatever they're seeing, they're seeing something, right?
9: Absolutely. Here's the thing, if I can stop you, is all the people in North America, all the people in the United States specifically, they're not reporting pink kangaroos. They're reporting a 7 to 8 foot tall, hair covered animal, similar to us in body structure, walking in the woods. So there's the difference right there. And I've spoken to a lot of these eyewitnesses, and I can tell you firsthand that I find their reports very compelling and very convincing.
1: In your opinion, Daniel, are we getting any closer to finding the truth?
9: I don't know. I think if we ever find anything, it might be by luck. And with that comment I just made, the luck that happened to Roger Patterson and Bob Gimlin, it was calculated luck in the sense that they were told that there were reports up on Blue Creek Mountain from August, September of 1967. Blue Creek Mountain is about 6 or 7 air miles from the Patterson-Gimlin film site. So they went up there hoping to see some more footprints. And instead of seeing footprints, they actually got observation and film of a Bigfoot.
1: Let's take some calls as they roll in for you, Daniel. Frank in New York, sure. East of the Rockies. Go ahead, Frank.
10: Very, very simple. Two quick things, then I'll hang up.
1: All right.
10: The first Bigfoot entity goes way, way, way back to the Anunnaki when they came to Earth to mine the gold. They developed the Bigfoot. The second entity, the one that Dr. Matthew talks about, the Xanu, they're interdimensional. They've never fallen from the Garden of Eden. They're very spiritual creatures. And if you have woods, you have trees anywhere, you're going to need to have these types of entities. It's very common sense will tell you that as far as the ape theory, if that was true, by now we would have shot and killed or captured one of these entities, which the government has with the first type of entity I explained. And the government doesn't want us known about any of this, so they push certain agendas because they don't want us known about the true identity of these two different types of entities.
1: All right, Daniel, let's get your reaction to that.
9: Well, I disagree 100%. I don't think Bigfoot is what this individual has just stated. I see just a very rare species of animal out there that, because they're few in number, that you're not going to see them often, and there's no body to collect at the present time.
1: Any idea how old the species might be?
9: Oh, my goodness, that's a good question. Perhaps in terms of their lineage or how far they go back in terms of history, maybe millions of years.
1: Is it the abominable snowman?
9: What's the question about the abominable snowman?
1: Is Bigfoot the same?
9: I would say no. I would say, and this is a stretch, because science has trouble with believing or understanding that there might be an undiscovered primate in North America, and then the idea of the Yeti or the abominable snowman, that would more than likely be a whole different can of worms, a whole different species. So the idea that there could be multiple species, like in North America, in the Himalayas, in Australia, in parts of Russia, it's a stretch, but I believe that's probably the case.
1: Let's go west of the Rockies. Joseph's with us in Colorado. Hey, Joseph, go ahead.
11: Hey, I actually have been face-to-face with a bipedal creature in my backyard, and it killed my cat. And I also have evidence of where it, I do a lie detector test or anything, and my dad saw it too, and our stories match exactly, because he saw everything I saw, except I was face to face with it.
1: Any pictures, Joe?
11: Only in my head.
1: Describe what it looked like.
11: It has knees exactly like me and you. Just like me and you, except it's not as hairy as you would think. It has one or two hairs every inch on its legs, and it's about 7 feet tall, and it has a long tail that's real thick, like your arm, except like double one arm. He has a really long tail, like a mountain lion tail, and that was one of the worst days ever in my life.
1: Did it scare you?
11: I ran out the back door because I heard me and my dad just woke up from a nap, and it was 11 o'clock at night on the same day as the Uvalde school shooting, and we heard this noise, and I ran out. It was dark. I grabbed my flashlight before I ran out, and the first thing I saw was my dad said, "What is that, a dog?" And before I could make it to the creature, it was already in front of me. And I would invite anybody to come to Indian Hills, Colorado, to show you what in my property in the backyard where it happened, because nothing's changed. It was about 5 years ago, but I have major PTSD from it.
1: Daniel, do you get any reports out in Colorado?
9: Oh, absolutely. One only has to go to the BFRO website run by one of your previous guests today, Matt Moneymaker, to find all the reports from the state of Colorado.
1: And he said it wasn't that hairy. Does that make sense?
9: Yes and no. I would say, like any other animal, it's specific to itself in that some might be less hairier than others. As in, when you see the human population, oftentimes you see people that are bald. That doesn't mean that they didn't have hair at one time.
1: Text and tweets, what do you have for Daniel, Tom?
2: Hey, Daniel, Sarah in Washington State has a little two-parter here. She says, what does the creature mainly eat, and does the creature have certain mannerisms when it's happy versus when it's sad?
9: I can't say in terms of mannerism, happy or sad, but in terms of diet, probably anything it could get its hands on, and it especially seemed to be fond of eating deer, which is a very common staple out there in the forest, and they seem to be very good at ambushing deer for the kill in terms of their meat sustenance in life. Plenty of berries out there and plenty of other things out there to eat. There have been reports, and this goes back to John Green from 1978 in his wonderful book, Sasquatch, the Apes Among Us, in the sense that they've often been seen eating leaves from trees. And so there's an abundance of leaves out there. So they could just, in terms of caloric input, it could be a lot higher than we suspect.
1: Daniel, do they live in shelters?
9: No, it seems to be like they just live anywhere they seem to be. You know, they just hunker down wherever the night ends or whatever time of day they want to go to sleep and just park it there. So this is why no one has really found their cave, so to speak, as to where they're denning up. They seem to be denning down probably or perhaps in a different spot every night. I will say, if you go back to 1955 to Micah Mountain, to William Rowe, he did say that he found evidence where this thing, the female one that he saw, may have been sleeping on a continuous basis in a certain spot. And that's from the late William Rowe, I think October of 1955, Micah Mountain in British Columbia.
1: They seem to be family-oriented, don't they?
9: Yes and no. I would suspect that for them to be extremely successful, that there's got to be numbers in the sense that where one is, you'll probably find two, if not three, or a small family group.
1: What do you recommend people do, Daniel, if they see a Bigfoot out in the woods?
9: Well, I think anyone who's gone hiking or anyone who's out there in the woods looking for Bigfoot, that 100% of those people today in 2026 are carrying a cell phone camera. So I would say put it to video mode or put it to the photo mode and hold the camera steady, hold your phone steady and try to get some really good footage.
1: You would think with this era of cell phones and cameras like that, we would get more pictures.
9: That's exactly what I suspect, too, and I think it's just a matter of time before that happens.
1: Will people think they're authentic or made up?
9: It depends. I mean, most of these people will probably eventually post it to social media or to YouTube or whatever the platform might be. And then the jury is out as to whether the audience who's looking at those images think they're real or fake.
1: Where's the best place to get your book, Bigfoot at Bluff Creek?
9: BigfootTimes.net. And it was published last year, and it is, coming from the author, it's the definitive publication on the Patterson-Gimlin film.
1: Daniel, thank you. Keep in touch with us and find Bigfoot for us, would you?
9: Okay, I'll keep looking.
1: You got it. Daniel Perez, and that wraps up our extravaganza on Bigfoot. Four special guests, all of them home run hitters in their chosen field. For Dan Galante, Tom Danheiser, Sue Trikas, Lex Lonehood, Sean LaDesour, Alec Fernandez, Stephanie Smith, Tim Banal, George Knapp, and Richard Serrett. I'm George Norrie, somewhere out there on Coast to Coast AM. We'll see you on our next edition. Until then, be safe, everyone.

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5: From ABC News, I'm Sherry Preston. New American strikes on Iran. The Pentagon launching what it's calling self-defense attacks on missile launch sites and boats placing mines. Hours afterwards, Secretary of State Marco Rubio talking about the potential peace deal.
6: It's either going to be a good deal or there isn't going to be one.
5: More from ABC's Ian Pannell.
7: A senior U.S. official telling ABC News a potential interim agreement would see the reopening of the Strait of Hormuz, a lifting of the U.S. blockade, and a commitment from the Iranians to negotiate the removal of their stockpile of highly enriched uranium.
5: New hopes around that chemical tank in Southern California that had been in danger of exploding, forcing thousands of evacuations.
8: I'm very, very optimistic moving forward that we're going to continue with the success, that everything is stabilizing, and we're going to get them home as soon as possible.
5: Orange County Fire Chief Craig Covey says the risk of a large explosion is now off the table. Republicans in Texas deciding today who they want to represent them in the Senate. Incumbent John Cornyn facing off against State Attorney General Ken Paxton. He's the pick of President Trump. Here's ABC News Deputy Political Director Ben Siegel.
9: Ken Paxton is someone who has a very loyal, vocal following in Texas Republican politics, and he has no shortage of controversies in his past. He was accused of adultery by his wife, who filed for divorce on biblical grounds. He was indicted on charges of security fraud several years ago, charges that were later dismissed.
5: Dangerous rain across parts of the South. Here's ABC meteorologist Jeff Smith.
10: We're targeting areas from southern Louisiana all the way up to eastern parts of Tennessee with a flood watch in effect. This includes Hattiesburg, Mississippi, which at this hour is under a flash flood emergency, a particularly dangerous situation there with multiple rounds of showers and thunderstorms kind of moving over the same locations.
5: New York Knicks pouring it on, finishing up their sweep of the Cleveland Cavaliers and making it to the NBA Finals for the first time since 1999. You're listening to ABC News.
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5: New warnings about the Ebola outbreak in Africa. The International Rescue Committee now says it could become the deadliest in history. And the World Health Organization says the epidemic is outpacing the response.
14: The director general saying despite a scramble to curb the spread, quote, the epidemic is outpacing us. Doctors suspect more than 900 people have already been infected. At least 10 African nations bordering the Democratic Republic of the Congo warned they now have an elevated transmission risk.
5: That's ABC's Faith Abube. The paraglider who managed to land safely after her parachute was hit and shredded by a small plane in the Austrian Alps is now speaking out. The woman named Sabrina managed to deploy a backup chute and suffered only minor injuries. Here's ABC's Hannah Patah.
15: The experienced 44-year-old paraglider now responding to comments and criticism, saying, I wasn't anywhere I wasn't allowed to be. As a paraglider, you cannot evade a light aircraft. And saying of the pilot who hit her, as a powered aircraft, he is the one required to give way. She said pilots in the area should be more focused and be on the lookout for paragliders, while acknowledging paragliders can often be difficult to spot, even though we are brightly colored.
5: The plane's pilot says he didn't see her until it was just too late. Rescue crews on Mount Hood have now managed to free a man who got trapped under a car-sized boulder. It rolled down a hill into a rock slide. They had to bring in special equipment to move the 16,000-pound rock. I'm Sherry Preston, ABC News.
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21: This is America in the Morning from Westwood One. Good morning, I'm John Trout. It's Tuesday, May 26th, 2026. Here's what's coming up on America in the Morning.
22: The U.S. military launches what they call self-defense strikes on targets in Iran. I'm John Stolness in Washington.
23: A new controversy perks up at a nice facility in New Jersey.
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23: I'm Joan Jones.
25: A divided neighborhood over how to handle a series of shootings in Seattle.
26: We got to deal with this.
25: I'm Clayton Neville.
27: The nation's biggest companies may have billions of dollars coming back to them in tariff refunds, but at least some of them may be having second thoughts about collecting. I'm Peter Schachnow.
28: Tampa Bay Rays shortstop Wander Franco has been found criminally responsible for the sexual and psychological abuse of a minor. I'm Jennifer King.
21: Crews believe they have the upper hand on a toxic tank in California that they feared could have exploded. And Kentucky's Thomas Massie plans another run for Congress. All ahead on America in the Morning. It's 7 after. A peace agreement with Iran is drawing closer, and with Iranian negotiators heading to Qatar for talks, the United States launched what it's called self-defense missile strikes against targets in Iran Monday. With the latest from Washington, here's correspondent John Stolness.
22: A spokesman for U.S. CENTCOM said the U.S. conducted, quote, self-defense strikes in southern Iran to protect troops from threats posed by Iranian forces. They said targets included missile launch sites and Iranian boats who were trying to lay down mines. Speaking at a Memorial Day remembrance at the Pentagon, the president praised the efforts of U.S. military forces in the fight.
0: These incredible men and women gave their lives to ensure that the world's number one state sponsor of terror will never have a nuclear weapon. Oh, and they won't. They will never have a nuclear weapon. I'm sure you know that.
22: The attacks came just hours after Iranian negotiators arrived in Qatar for talks on ending the war. And President Trump posted multiple times over the weekend that peace talks were nearing an endpoint. But Iranian Foreign Ministry spokesman Esmail Baghai says a deal is not imminent.
1: I believe we have more important works to do than responding to the U.S. president's posts. We are working in order to arrive at the best solutions to maintain and safeguard the interests of our countries.
22: On social media, Trump said he expects Iran to turn over its enriched uranium to the U.S. or have it destroyed in front of witnesses. Former Trump national security advisor turned Trump critic John Bolton told CNN, the president does not understand the nature of the adversary he's trying to negotiate with.
2: They can see that Trump is so palpably desperate to have a deal. They're playing him on that.
22: Meanwhile, Israel says they are planning to escalate the fighting with Hezbollah in Lebanon, which could make negotiations between the U.S. and Iran more difficult to complete. The president on Monday also called on a number of Gulf allies, Muslim-majority countries Saudi Arabia, Qatar, Pakistan, Turkey, Egypt, and Jordan to sign off on the Abraham Accords as part of this peace agreement. John Stolness, Washington.
3: On a day when President Trump announced that he approved an emergency declaration, authorities in Orange County, California, near Disneyland, say the risk of a catastrophic explosion has been eliminated at a toxic chemical tank that had been leaking vapors and led to an evacuation of 50,000 people. More on the story from correspondent Julie Walker.
4: For days, officials in Southern California were warning of a possible catastrophic explosion from a damaged chemical tank.
6: Our firefighters went in and they were able to visualize the tank. What they found was a potential crack in the tank, which could potentially be relieving some of the pressure in there.
4: Now they say that risk is over. TJ McGovern, Interim Chief, Orange County Fire Authority.
7: We were not doing tank temperature checks during the day while the sun was on it in the most extreme conditions for that tank to go the wrong direction. We were only doing tank temperatures at night. That's why there was delays in getting you guys that information, because we didn't want to put our members in harm's way and let that thing settle during the day, work on the other objectives that we needed to accomplish, and then go operational at night. So
6: we are happy to report that the threat of a blevy is now off the table. That threat has been eliminated.
4: A blevy, a boiling liquid expanding vapor explosion. Orange County Fire Authority's Craig Covey says teams were able to go in overnight to confirm it's off the table because of a crack in the tank.
7: We have verified that it's there and the tank has released its pressure. Additionally to that, the temperature has been stabilized and actually reducing.
4: That 7,000-gallon tank contains methyl methacrylate, a chemical used to make plastics. 50,000 residents in and around Garden Grove remain under evacuation. I'm Julie Walker.
3: 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New Jersey's governor blocked from entering a federal ICE detention center. When America in the Morning continues after these messages.
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3: America in the Morning continues. Back to work this Tuesday. Here's the national forecast with AccuWeather.com meteorologist Matt Rindy.
11: As we start off the work week, we are looking at some active weather across a good portion of the southern United States, the southeast into the Tennessee Valley, and continuing in the middle of that. We'll have widespread showers and thunderstorms forming today into tonight. Some of the rain will be heavy and could lead to some localized flooding, especially in areas that received heavy rain last week into this past weekend. With the clouds and rain, temperatures will be a little bit low average in the 70s and low 80s. Thunderstorms will be more scattered through Florida into the southeast Georgia and the eastern Carolinas and largely forming in the afternoon. It will also be warmer with highs in the 80s and 90s. Strong to severe thunderstorms will develop this afternoon farther west through the parts of eastern New Mexico into western and southern Texas. These storms will have the potential for damaging wind gusts, hail, and flooding downpours. And showers and thunderstorms will also continue farther north through the Rockies from New Mexico into Wyoming, Montana, and Idaho, and also extending into northern Nevada and northern California. And a few of the storms could contain gusty winds and small hail. Showers will also continue through much of Oregon and Washington. It's going to be quite cool in the northwest through Northern California, with highs mostly in the 50s and 60s, and then warm to the 90s in the southwest, where it will be dry with more sunshine. In the northern plains, another system will cause a few gusty storms through parts of central Minnesota into Wisconsin late this afternoon and evening. Most of the region will be dry and warm much of the day, with 90s stretching from eastern Montana into southwest Minnesota. That's the weather across America. There will be plenty of clouds in Paducah, Kentucky, with showers and thunderstorms and a high of 76. Pierce, South Dakota will be hot with sunshine and a high of 94. That's the nation's weather. I'm AccuWeather.com meteorologist Matt Rindy.
3: 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New Jersey's governor was turned away from a federal ICE facility in the state's largest city on Monday, a holding center that Mikey Sherrill demands be closed down. The story from correspondent Joan Jones.
12: Protesters claim food being served to illegal aliens detained at Delaney Hall in Newark is spoiled, and now those detainees are on a food strike. That got the attention of U.S. Senator Andy Kim, who paid a visit to the facility over the weekend.
13: They talked about the inhumane treatment, talked about the poor food, they talked about the water tasting disgusting.
12: Now, Kim is a federal politician allowed to enter unannounced, but when New Jersey Governor Mikey Sherrill attempted to join the protest on Monday and enter that facility, she was denied because she's a state official.
14: We've been working with ICE to get into the facility. I was just denied that this morning.
12: Also, visitation to Delaney Hall was suspended due to riots outside the facility, according to the Department of Homeland Security, which calls the Memorial Day visitation attempt by the governor a political stunt. DHS says all detainees get three meals a day, clean water, clothing, bedding, showers, soap, and toiletries. Illegal aliens, they say, also have access to phones to communicate with family and lawyers. I'm Joan Jones.
3: Following several shootings in their neighborhood, some Seattle residents decided to go to extraordinary lengths to make their streets safer. Correspondent Clayton Neville reports.
15: Residents of a North Seattle neighborhood are taking matters into their own hands after neighbors say multiple shootings have happened in a matter of weeks. So a group of them set up makeshift barricades serving as so-called shields near North 98th Street and Linden Avenue North. Piles of dirt, logs, gravel, and even chunks of concrete were turned into roadblocks that partially blocked access to three residential streets near Aurora Avenue where the shootings happened. Some neighbors aren't sure it's the way to protest.
16: Our neighbors put these up in self-defense.
18: The risk of emergency services not being able to get through here is greater than the good that they think that they're doing from putting up this.
15: King News in Seattle spoke with residents against and in support of the barricades.
19: We got to deal with this.
16: We celebrate when there's not a shooting.
15: Seattle requires permits to block or place structures in public streets. Under city rules, any unauthorized street blockage could lead to fines or removal orders. The city now being urged to crack down on crime in that area. I'm Clayton Neville.
3: It's 18 after. Tariff refunds. Billions of dollars owed to U.S. businesses. When America in the Morning continues after these messages.
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3: It's 20 after. Welcome back. You're with America in the Morning. As business gets grinding again today, so do the markets. Here's CNBC's Peter Schachnow with Tuesday Business.
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1: That's CNBC White House correspondent Megan Casella. And that list includes Walmart, Apple, Target, Home Depot, Costco, and many others. New Fed Chairman Kevin Warsh is officially in place following his swearing-in ceremony on Friday.
2: Our mandate at the Fed is to promote price stability and maximum employment. When we pursue those aims with wisdom and clarity, independence and resolve, inflation can be lower, growth stronger, real take-home pay higher, and America can be more prosperous.
1: Warsh's Fed will have to deal with an increasing inflation problem and the fact that President Trump wants interest rates to be lower. Jenny Harrington, portfolio manager at Gilman Hill Asset Management, tells us what she'd like to see from Warsh.
3: Here's what I care about. I care that he maintains a bipartisan, data-driven, thoughtful government agency. In theory, if he does that, that's market-friendly because it's good for the United States, it's organized, it's dependable. So I don't really care if he's, you know, hearing Trump say, hey, they like you. You know, like, I don't care. I don't really want him to want to be liked. I just want him to do the job. Like, stay bipartisan, look at the data, make good decisions.
1: Former shareholders of video game maker Activision have reached a $250 million settlement over Activision's acquisition by Microsoft in 2023 for $75 billion. Shareholders had alleged that deal had shortchanged them. Hyundai and Tesla owners may be getting recall notices. Hyundai is recalling about 421,000 Tucson and Santa Cruz vehicles over a software error that may cause unexpected application of brakes. And Tesla is recalling nearly 15,000 Model Y SUVs over a missing weight certification label that could lead owners to overload those vehicles. On today's business calendar, investors will have some fresh data points, including the latest on home prices from S&P Case-Shiller and the conference Board's monthly reading on consumer confidence. Those numbers are not likely to be upbeat. A rival reading, the University of Michigan's widely followed consumer sentiment index, fell to a record low for May, with rising gas prices and overall inflation getting the bulk of the blame. Auto parts retailer AutoZone is the loan earnings report of note today, but later in the week we'll get quarterly numbers from retailers Best Buy, Costco, Gap, Kohl's, and Dick's Sporting Goods, among others.
4: CNBC's Peter Schack now. 24 after. The most expensive congressional primary race ever. When America in the Morning continues after these messages.
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0: America in the Morning, back now at 26 after. A Kentucky Republican congressman who lost his primary isn't going away quietly. Representative Thomas Massey filed on Monday to run for his Kentucky House seat in 2028. Less than a week after losing in the primary to a challenger backed by President Donald Trump. The president has reportedly rallied against Massey, who broke with Trump on several high-profile issues in recent months, including the U.S. and Israel's war against Iran, and was also the leading GOP voice in the House to force the release of the federal government's files on deceased sex offender Jeffrey Epstein. The congressional race between Massey and former Navy SEAL Ed Gelrein was the most expensive House primary race ever, with more than $32 million spent. Shifting gears, a star Major League Baseball player who was arrested for having sexual relations with a 14-year-old girl in the Dominican Republic was found guilty but will not be heading to jail. Correspondent Jennifer King reports that while Wander Franco will remain free, the young girl's mother is serving time in prison.
1: Tampa Bay Rays shortstop Wander Franco has been found criminally responsible for the sexual and psychological abuse of a minor by a judge in the Dominican Republic, but he will not serve a sentence. Franco was arrested in 2024, accused of having a relationship with a 14-year-old girl, during which time he paid the girl's mother thousands of dollars. The mother was found guilty of sex trafficking and sentenced to 10 years. The judge says he took into consideration that Franco was a victim of extortion, so he was given a judicial pardon. It's not clear what will happen to his major league career. The Rays placed him on the restricted list, which means he hasn't been getting paid. Leaving court in Puerto Plata, Franco said, "I feel calm," and asked his fans to continue supporting him. His full sentencing is set for June 16th. I'm Jennifer King.
0: America in the Morning for Monday, May 26th, 2026, is produced by Jeff McKay. I'm John Trout. This is Westwood One.
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4: From ABC News Tech Trends, the state of Rhode Island is suing the prediction markets Kalshi and Polymarket, aiming to prevent the two online companies from hosting markets where people can wager on sports. The legal action came last week, just hours after Kalshi sued Rhode Island, trying to block the state from its effort to crack down on sports betting. The publishing trust associated with Ansel Adams is now accusing an auction of using AI to colorize one of the late photographer's photos without permission. According to the trust, the black and white photo titled Moonrise, Hernandez, New Mexico was up for sale at a show hosted by the Association of International Photography Art Dealers. In a statement, they say the gallery exploited Ansel's name, reputation, and its most iconic image, while failing to identify any human artist responsible for its creation. And Starbucks now says it's going to stop using artificial intelligence to help organize inventory after the system made frequent reported errors. Mike Dubusky, ABC News.
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8: With wreath ceremonies and flags being placed at grave sites. I'm Julie Walker.
1: Officials at the FDA were blindsided by a recent policy change allowing more e-cigarettes and nicotine pouches to hit the U.S. market. Jennifer King, Washington.
9: A 40-year-old zipper may revolutionize tech. I'm the new old tech guy, Chuck Palm.
0: Questions raised over Donald Trump's stock trades. The vice president takes on fraud. The FDA's red flags about nicotine. Robert Workman has sports and the winners and losers of the American Music Awards. Back after these messages.
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0: 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Welcome back to America in the Morning and some severe weather hotspots today. Here's AccuWeather.com meteorologist Matt Rindy.
18: As we start the work week, we're looking at some strong to severe thunderstorms developing this afternoon into this evening through parts of eastern New Mexico into western and southern Texas. These storms will have the potential for damaging winds, hail, and flooding downpours. Showers and thunderstorms will also continue farther north through the Rockies from New Mexico into Wyoming, Montana, and Idaho, and also extending into northern Nevada and Northern California, and a few of those storms could contain gusty winds and small hail. Showers will also continue through much of Oregon and Washington, and it's also going to be quite cool in the northwest with those clouds and showers into Northern California with highs mostly in the 50s and 60s, and then warm into the 90s in the southwest where it will be dry with more sunshine. We're looking at some active weather across a good portion of the southern United States from the southeast into the Tennessee Valley and continuing into the Mid-Atlantic. There'll be wide widespread showers and thunderstorms forming today into tonight. Some of the rain could be heavy and lead to localized flooding, especially in areas that received heavy rain last week into this past weekend. Clouds and rain temperatures will be a little bit below average with highs in the 70s and low 80s. Thunderstorms will be a little bit more scattered through Florida into southeast Georgia and eastern Carolinas and largely forming in the afternoon. It's also going to be warmer with highs in the 80s and 90s. In the northern plains will be another system causing a few gusty thunderstorms through the central parts of Minnesota and Wisconsin late this afternoon and evening. Most of the region will be dry much of the day with 90s stretching from eastern Montana into southwest Minnesota. And we have a storm moving through Canada that could produce a few showers and thunderstorms in northern Maine, but much of the northeast will be dry today with some sunshine and highs in the 70s and 80s. That's the nation's weather. I'm AccuWeather.com meteorologist Matt Rindy.
0: 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On Monday night, the U.S. military unleashed what it called self-defense strikes against Iranian boats and missile launchers near the Strait of Hormuz, which comes as the U.S. and Iran have been negotiating to end the war, which has frozen Gulf shipping and oil supplies around the world. Correspondent Rika Ann Garcia reports that the ongoing talks between the U.S. and Iran on a deal to end the war continue. Israel has not been happy with some of the terms being offered, while Iranians are seeking ways to restore public spirit.
19: Despite the tensions felt across the country, Iranians are gathering to celebrate community and everyday life. That's the sound of live music, where more than 300 people have gathered at the Tehran Contemporary Art Museum with the hopes of restoring public spirit. As people seek moments of normalcy at home, diplomatic efforts continue behind the scenes. The U.S. and Iran appear to be closing in on a deal to end the war. Regional officials say the deal would gradually open the Strait of Hormuz and see the U.S. end its blockade of Iranian ports, easing a global energy crisis. The deal would also include sanctions relief and the release of frozen Iranian funds and end the fighting between Israel and Hezbollah in Lebanon. But other issues like Iran's missile program and the status of Iran's uranium enrichment appear to remain unaddressed.
20: They would rather invest in Hezbollah. They would rather invest in the rapists and the murderers of Hamas. They would rather invest in those groups than they do in their own people. That's what Iran invests in. And that's what the world, that's what you should be asking me about. That's what the BBC should be covering. And that's what these other media outlets should be covering, is how evil these people are in Iran and the damage they've done to people all over the world.
19: Israel's opposition leader Yair Lapid says the U.S.-Iran deal fails to meet Israel's goals and criticized Prime Minister Netanyahu for allowing Washington to negotiate with little Israel input. Lapid, who seeks to unseat Netanyahu in the upcoming elections, described the deal as disturbing and warned it will condemn Israel to future wars with Iran. He and fellow opposition leader Naftali Bennett have formed a coalition to challenge Netanyahu. Lapid ruled out a two-state solution and cooperation with Arab parties, but emphasized that Israel should avoid steps that would hinder a future Palestinian state. I'm Rika Ann Garcia.
0: It's a big day in the Lone Star State as Texas voters will head to the polls today in several high-profile runoff elections. Correspondent Clayton Neville reports.
21: Texas's senior Senator John Cornyn has been in Congress for longer than four decades. His challenger in today's Republican runoff for his Senate seat is embattled Texas Attorney General Ken Paxton, who has seen allegations of securities fraud and extramarital affairs. Cornyn urging his supporters to get out and vote.
22: Ronald Reagan famously said that freedom is never more than one generation away from extinction, so that each generation must fight and defend that freedom. Edmund Burke said, "The only thing necessary for the triumph of evil over good is for good men and women to do nothing."
21: In a social media post ahead of Election Day, the incumbent insisted that every vote counts.
22: "I would appreciate your vote."
21: Meanwhile, Paxton's coming off an endorsement by President Trump just days ago. He spoke with Fox News.
23: "With the endorsement, it becomes a lot clearer that I'm going to be the nominee, and we wanted to focus on the positive and then focus on our next job, which is to take down this Democrat who has the most radical views that maybe I've ever seen, certainly in Texas."
21: Paxton's talking about Democrat James Tallarico. Some Republicans concerned that Paxton could have trouble beating Tallarico, suggesting Cornyn is the safer bet. Senate leadership, like Majority Leader John Thune, backed the senior senator. All eyes on Texas, as a Democratic win in November could shift the balance of power in Congress. There are other runoff races on the ballot, though, in the Lone Star State today, including the Attorney General's race, where Republican Congressman Chip Roy and State Rep. Mays Middleton are going head-to-head, and Joe Jaworski and Nathan Johnson are facing off. Democrats Vicki Goodwin and Marco Velez are facing off in the Lieutenant Governor's race. The winner will take on Dan Patrick in November. A runoff also being held on both sides of the aisle for a seat representing Congressional District 33 in Texas. I'm Clayton Neville.
0: A ceremony Monday at Arlington National Cemetery to honor America's fallen military and mark Memorial Day. Correspondent Julie Walker reports.
3: Before we hail the founding, we honor the fallen. Before we celebrate the triumph, we pay the tribute. Before we crown the victory, we count the cost. Today we are reminded that there could be no 4th of July without America's armed forces, and there could be no Independence Day without Memorial Day.

0: Memorial Day is marked around the country with wreath ceremonies and flags being placed at grave sites.
1: We owe our liberty, our self-government, the glories of our history and our very nation itself to the generations who paid for it with everything they had, the ultimate sacrifice.
0: At Arlington National Cemetery outside Washington, President Trump laying a wreath at the tomb of the unknown soldier and later making remarks.
1: We honor those who fell so that our republic might stand, those who died so that our nation could live, those who gave up their sacred light on earth so that the sublime light of American freedom would shine forever and ever.
0: Trump also paid tribute to Gold Star families in attendance who lost loved ones.
1: They've not just made the ultimate sacrifice, they've offered the ultimate proof that we Americans do indeed love liberty.
0: Also with the president, his vice president, J.D. Vance, Secretary of Defense, Pete Hegseth, other members of the military and of his cabinet. I'm Julie Walker.
2: It's 16 till. When we return on America in the Morning, questions are mounting over President Trump's thousands of stock trades this year after these messages.
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2: It's 14 till. America in the Morning continues. Vice President J.D. Vance is expected to host state attorneys general at the White House today for a meeting on his task force on fraud. It's the latest move by Vance to cement his role as the face of the administration's efforts to combat fraud after President Trump tapped him to lead the new initiative in March. Politico is reporting that while Republican attorneys general were invited to the event about a week ago, invites were sent to Democrat attorneys general on Friday with a deadline to RSVP by Saturday. Earlier this month, the DOJ's new fraud division executed at least 22 search warrants against daycare centers in Maine, and indictments were handed down to 15 people in Minnesota for fraud schemes, allegedly involving millions of dollars in Medicaid funds. There's confusion at the Food and Drug Administration over a new policy that breaks with requirements for new nicotine products. Correspondent Jennifer King explains.
4: The Associated Press has learned officials at the FDA were blindsided by a recent policy change allowing more e-cigarettes and nicotine pouches to hit the U.S. market. The new vaping guidelines allow sales while products are under scientific review, but before they are authorized, and bypasses a federally required period for public comment and revisions. It happened just a few days before the resignation of former FDA Commissioner Marty McCary, who was under pressure from vaping lobbyists. At around the same time, the agency okayed new fruit-flavored vape products. Former FDA official Mitch Zeller says it begs the question of whether the true subject matter experts may have actually opposed the policy and were ordered to do it anyway. Jennifer King, Washington.
2: There are renewed questions being raised after a government report showed thousands of stock trades that were made on behalf of President Trump so far this year. Ben Thomas reports that many of these trades involve companies directly affected by the president's policies.
8: Recent presidents have stayed away from trading stocks in companies whose fortunes they could change with the stroke of a pen. But President Trump has shattered that precedent. A report filed with the Office of Government Ethics reveals more than 3,600 buy and sell orders in the first quarter of this year. They include as much as $6 million in NVIDIA.
9: I'm very grateful that the U.S. government, the Trump administration, has approved licenses for us to export H-20s to China.
8: That's CEO Jensen Huang last August. The president's portfolio also includes Apple, Boeing, and Tesla, and the CEOs of all four accompanied Trump on his visit to China. The Trump Organization says the portfolio is managed by third parties, and the president has no say in what stocks are bought or sold. I'm Ben Thomas.
2: An MIT professor finds an old phototype invention in his garage, decides to 3D print it, and it may just be the best new tech of the year. The new old tech guy Chuck Palm has that story.
10: Finally, a tech story that has nothing to do with AI and everything to do with patients. In 1985, a Polaroid engineer named Bill Freeman read an ad in Scientific American magazine. $10,000 prize for the best idea in clothing and textiles. He sent in something very unusual, a three-sided zipper. Not a zipper for your jacket, a zipper that could make a floppy piece of material instantly rigid, like a tent, chairs, bags. Any material that you could carry flat would be locked into shape when you zip it. But the judges passed. Freeman filed a patent anyway and stuck the prototype in his garage. 40 years later, MIT dug it out. Their lab took Freeman's idea, now a professor at the same institution, and built it with a 3D printer, and they call it the Y-Zipper. It now has hundreds of uses. Wrap it around a medical wrist cast, and the patient can loosen it during the day and lock it up at night. Attach a motor, and a robot changes the lengths of its own legs mid-stride. 3D printers made this tech real today. A 3D zipper that was tech before its time looks like it's finally come of age. Sometimes the best ideas in tech just need 40 years to find their moment. 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I'm Chuck Palm.
2: Tuesday Sports is in with America in the Morning's Robert Workman.
11: NBA, the Knicks completed a four-game sweep of the Cavaliers in the Eastern Conference Final, 130-93. They led by as many as 45 last night, winning their 11th game in a row in these playoffs. Coach Mike Brown says everybody played a part.
12: I mean, I can say a lot about our team individually, especially 33 assists on 48 baskets, but, you know, our bench was fantastic.
11: New York is the first team to win three series-clinching games by 30 points or more in a single postseason, and they're heading to the NBA Finals for the first time since 1999. On the ice, Game 3 of the Eastern Conference Finals in Montreal, the Hurricanes clipped the Canadiens 3-2 in overtime for a 2-1 lead in that series. That's back-to-back OT victories for Carolina. Baseball, Tatsuya Imai and the Tattoos combined for the first no-hitter in the majors in over a year as the Astros routed the Rangers 9-0. Christian Walker homered for the fourth time in the last 3 days and drove in three. The last no-no was in September of 2024. Phillies blanked the Padres 3-0. Jesus Luzardo and friends scattered five hits. Kyle Schwarber hit his league-leading 21st dinger. Pirates edged the Cubs 2-1. Chicago has now dropped 9 in a row. Orioles outlasted the Rays 9-7 in 13 innings. This one was 2-2 through 9. But both teams scored in the 11th, the 12th, and the 13th innings. Colton Cowser ending it with his second walk-off homer in as many days. Nationals knocked six balls out of the park in a 10-2 romp over the Guardians. Curtis Meade hit two of them. Wins for the Mariners, Dodgers, Yankees, Diamondbacks, Marlins, Reds, White Sox, and Brewers. And at the French Open, a good day for the seeds, including a couple of top Americans, men's fifth seed Ben Shelton, and women's number six Amanda Anisimova, both straight set winners. That's Tuesday Sports.
2: Thank you, sir. 7 till. The Force may be fading at the box office. That and more when America in the Morning returns after these messages.
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2: It's 5 till. America in the Morning continues. Monday's American Music Awards featured some hit makers from the past and some surprising winners. Entertainment reporter Kevin Carr has a recap.
23: The stars were out for the American Music Awards, which took place in Las Vegas with Queen Latifah as host.
24: Welcome to the 52nd annual American Music Awards, ladies and gentlemen. We're about to tear it up here tonight.
23: Taylor Swift went into the night with 8 nominations, but Sabrina Carpenter, who had 7, took home Album of the Year for Man's Best Friend. She also won Best Female Pop Artist and Best Pop Album. But the biggest winner was K-pop. BTS, returning to the music scene after 4 years off for mandated military service in Korea, won Artist of the Year, and their song Swim won Song of the Summer.
25: Thank you. It's an honor to have this precious award once again after everybody done their military service.
23: Also from the K-pop world, the singing voices of Huntrix won Song of the Year for their K-pop Demon Hunter single, Golden.
26: We're going up, up, up.
23: The movie soundtrack also won Soundtrack of the Year. New Artist of the Year went to the global girl group Cat's Eye.
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23: They also won Breakthrough Pop Artist and Best Video for Gnarly. 80s rocker Billy Idol received a Lifetime Achievement Award and performed live at the event.
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23: A full list of winners is available at theamas.com. I'm Kevin Carr.
2: The NBA's two-time reigning top player and a former three-time MVP headline the list of this year's best basketball stars. Correspondent Gethin Coolball reports.
0: Shai Gilgeous-Alexander of Oklahoma City and Nikola Jokic of Denver were unanimous first-team All-NBA selections this season, while San Antonio's Victor Wembanyama missed joining them in that club by one vote. Wembanyama, the Los Angeles Lakers' Luka Doncic, and Detroit's Cade Cunningham completed the All-NBA first team, the NBA said Sunday while releasing the vote totals. Boston's Jaylen Brown, the LA Clippers' Kawhi Leonard, Cleveland's Donovan Mitchell, Houston's Kevin Durant, and New York's Jalen Brunson were named second-team All-NBA selections. I'm Gethin Coolball.
2: It's hard to call a movie that brought in $82 million in ticket sales in its opening holiday weekend a flop. But when it comes to Star Wars, the newest piece of the Empire isn't faring as well as its predecessors. Star Wars The Mandalorian and Grogu is officially Disney's lowest ever Star Wars film opening. It has so far tallied less than 2018's Solo, A Star Wars Story, which at $84 million was the previous lowest opening Star Wars project in the era of Disney Star Wars releases. And this comes as The Mandalorian series is the most watched original show on Disney Plus, with more than 1.3 billion hours watched globally. But don't feel too bad for Star Wars. The franchise grosses more than $1 billion in retail sales each year, even without a new title arriving in theaters. That's our show for today, Tuesday, May 26th, 2026. America in the Morning is produced by Jeff McKay. I'm John Trout. This is Westwood One.

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5: From ABC News, I'm Sherry Preston. Secretary of State Marco Rubio telling reporters overnight that as soon as an agreement with Iran is reached, the Strait of Hormuz will reopen.
6: It's going to take a couple days to settle on even down to the disagreements over a word, sentence. So we'll have to work through that.
5: The U.S. military, meantime, carrying out what it says were self-defense strikes in southern Iran, including on missile launcher sites and on boats placing mines. In western Lebanon, an Israeli strike on a village has left a dozen people dead. Republicans in Texas are voting today in a runoff for the primary that will determine which Republican faces off against Democrat James Tallarico for Senate this November. Here's ABC News Deputy Political Director Ben Siegel.
7: President Trump weighed in the runoff here, endorsed Ken Paxton, who is running a primary challenge against Senator John Cornyn, a four-term veteran of the Senate. Someone from the George Bush wing of the party predates this Donald Trump moment of the Republican Party. And it's just sort of this new test of what the Republican Party is, who is a Republican in this last phase of the Trump administration, of President Trump's 2 terms in office.
5: That evacuation zone around the failing chemical tank in Southern California is shrinking after officials in Orange County said the worst case scenario of a catastrophic explosion has been averted.
8: This would have been a huge chemical explosion, and it would have set off likely other chemical explosions from other tanks that are around it. Wow. And at other properties around the aerospace manufacturing center. So yeah, this would have been a big deal. So they cleared out 10 square miles all around the area. At the peak, there were 50,000 people who were told they had to evacuate.
5: ABC's Alex Stone in Los Angeles. In New York,
9: it's time to party like it's 1999. No truer words have ever been spoken.
5: ESPN's Ryan Field as the New York Knicks head back to the finals for the first time since 1999 after beating the Cavs. You're listening to ABC News.
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5: Memorial Day services held across the country on Monday, including in White Bear Lake, Minnesota, where Master Sergeant Nicole Ammer was from. She was killed in Kuwait on March 1st in an Iranian drone attack. This is her mother, Deb Safsline.
12: I think everybody who serves for their country, and they do expect to come home. So it's very difficult. It's very sad.
5: Ammer was one of 6 U.S. service members who were killed in that attack. A plea from Pope Leo, do not forget about humanity in the age of technology.
13: In his first ever papal encyclical, the Pope recognizing AI's power to heal, connect and educate, but underlining the need to protect human dignity in an age when technology threatens to replace so many jobs and change the way we live.
14: Artificial intelligence now demands to be disarmed, freed from logics that turn it into an instrument of domination, exclusion, and death.
13: The Pope joined on stage by Chris Olar, co-founder of AI company Anthropic, who has been calling for the same regulations for years.
5: It's ABC's Tom Sophie Burridge at the Foreign Desk. Google could be facing a fine in Europe of hundreds of millions of dollars. A German newspaper reporting the EU is preparing its largest fine ever for Google breaking rules in the Digital Markets Act. And Ferrari has unveiled its first all-electric car. The four-door Luce was developed with the help of iPhone designer Joni Ive and will go on sale later this year. Sherry Preston, ABC News.
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16: Well, good morning and welcome to the WSJM Morning Show for Tuesday. It's the 26th of May. Good morning. Welcome to back to the work week, the shortened work week. Yeah, indeed. We've got 58 degrees in Benton Harbor right now. Mostly cloudy skies, but some sunshine is going to creep up over the horizon here in a few moments. 58 degrees in St. Joseph, 57 in South Haven right now. It's 56 degrees to start the morning in Dowagiac. Yeah, we've got a forecast for today. We're probably going to see another pretty nice day. Yeah, Benton Harbor, St. Joseph, probably going to get up to highs around 73 degrees. In Dowagiac inland, they're going to bust out maybe 82 degrees today. Buchanan, same. Niles, same. Yeah, going up to 82 degrees. So partly cloudy skies today. Sunshine and winds out of the south about 5 miles per hour. It's going to be a nice day. Tonight's forecast, partly cloudy to mostly cloudy, a low around 60. No rain in the forecast today, or maybe a little bit tomorrow. Partly sunny skies, just a slim chance of rain showers tomorrow, about a 20% chance of rain. Again, the temperatures are going to be in that nice neighborhood in the 70s, you know, mid to upper 70s in some of the outlying areas, maybe 80 degrees and higher out by Dowagiac. Thursday's forecast, mostly sunny again, a high around 78. Friday, mostly sunny. In fact, I'm looking at Thursday, Friday, Saturday, Sunday, Monday. No chances of rain in the forecast from Thursday forward. And mostly sunny is the forecast with highs in the 70s. Yeah, it's going to be nice. Our summer has arrived, and just in time because the kids are getting out of school. Some might be out already for sure. But yes, I think St. Joseph and surrounding areas out this week. So watch for that. Okay, let's talk about some of the news in the from the WSJM newsroom. Let's see, a Benton Harbor man was killed in an apparent hit-and-run crash. It happened over the weekend, Sunday morning in Cass County. Authorities are asking for the public's help as they search for the vehicle involved. Yeah, it was a fatal hit-and-run. Cass County Sheriff Clint Roach says deputies were dispatched around 9:49 a.m. to the area of M-152 and Pleasant Street in Silver Creek Township near Dowagiac. Investigators determined 24-year-old Timothy Johnson of Benton Harbor was walking along M-152 when he was struck by an unknown vehicle. Johnson was pronounced dead at the scene from his injuries. The driver involved did not remain at the scene. The Cass County Sheriff's Office says the incident remains under investigation. They say anyone with information is asked to contact the Sheriff's Department tip line or submit information through the county's website. Other news, one of Southwest Michigan's largest suspected narcotics dealers is off the streets this morning after a major drug investigation in Berrien County. Michigan State Police say members of the Southwest Enforcement Team were conducting surveillance last Thursday when a 31-year-old suspect allegedly met up with their supplier. That's when the Berrien County Sheriff's Office attempted a traffic stop on the individual, but investigators say the suspect fled, led police officers on a chase. Police say they had to use spike strips to disable the vehicle on U.S. 31 near Berrien Springs. Police then say the suspect ran from the scene, prompting an 8-hour search involving canine teams, drones, and multiple law enforcement agencies. A suspect identified as Samuel Savon Graves of Kalamazoo was finally taken into custody on Friday, and detectives recovered approximately 50 pounds of methamphetamine from the vehicle. 50 pounds. The suspect is being held in Berrien County Jail on charges including possession with intent to deliver methamphetamine, fleeing and eluding police, and resisting and obstructing officers. Authorities say he was also wanted on a felony warrant from Van Buren County connected to the ongoing investigation. And while lawmakers work on legislation aimed at reducing housing costs, the U.S. House of Representatives has approved a similar package at the federal level. The House on Thursday passing the bipartisan 21st Century Road to Housing Recovery Act by a vote of 396 to 13. That doesn't happen very often anymore in Washington. Congressman Bill Huizenga tells us the measure would update several federal housing programs to increase affordable housing and expand financing options. He says the housing affordability crunch has become such a widespread issue that lawmakers across the political spectrum agree action is required.
17: But we also need to get at some of those root causes of why houses are so expensive, why they are not plentiful enough. And that's really part of the equation that I think has not been discussed enough is housing stock. We need entry-level housing. We need middle-income housing. We need rentals. There is just simply not enough housing available, which is then causing those prices to increase.
16: Among its provisions, the legislation raises loan limits for Federal Housing Administration multifamily programs, expands income eligibility for HUD's Home Investment Partnerships program, and creates grants to help local and regional governments develop affordable housing strategies. It also removes some federal regulations affecting residential construction and rehabilitation projects. Huizenga, whose family is involved in home construction, says costs surged during COVID when supply chains broke down and the industry has yet to fully recover. The measure is now being reconciled with a Senate version of the bill before heading to the president for consideration. That's a look at some of the news that we're covering in the WSJM newsroom. We've got more to talk about. We'll get to that here in a couple of moments. We've got first some sports from Dave Wolf, also ag news. That's coming up next right here on the WSJM Morning Show. Good morning.
18: The Detroit Tigers were off on Monday, but they're back at Comerica Park tonight to open up a series against the LA Angels. 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Pre-game show at 6:15 on Newstalk Sports 94.9 WSJM. The Cubs lost their ninth straight game, falling to Pittsburgh 2-1 after a late home run from Henry Davis. Meanwhile, the White Sox beat Minnesota 3-1 behind a home run from Murataka Murakami. In the NBA playoffs, the New York Knicks are headed to the NBA Finals for the first time since 1999 after crushing Cleveland 130-93 to complete the four-game sweep of the Eastern Conference Finals. Tonight, San Antonio visits Oklahoma City in Game 5. The Western Conference Finals is tied at two games apiece. In the NHL, Carolina beat Montreal 3-2 in overtime to take a 2-1 series lead, while Vegas hosts Colorado tonight, leading that series 3-0. In high school sports tonight, girls soccer district action, St. Joe hosts Lakeshore at 7 o'clock at Dickinson Stadium, and Michigan Lutheran hosts Our Lady of the Lake in Division 4 action. With sports, I'm Dave Wolf.
19: I'm Nicole Heslip with Ag Headline News on Brownfield. An ag economist says it's likely U.S. sugar growers and processors will face significant losses this year without additional trade protections for the industry.
20: It's going to be a big problem. It's going to be a very, very big problem.
21: Those factors, unfortunately, have carried over into 2026.
19: Producers are also echoing the call for immediate action. American Sugar Beet Growers Association president and fifth-generation Michigan farmer Clint Hagen says it's gut-wrenching to know growers might lose hundreds of dollars on each acre they've just planted as over-quota sugar continues to pour into the U.S. And farmers are being encouraged to recognize on-farm risks as a way to improve overall well-being.
22: It's a reminder to prioritize your health and safety, and that includes your well-being. We know well-being kind of like physical health. If you're thinking about getting physically fit, you got to work at it.
19: I'm Nicole Heslip with Brownfield.
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26: Partly sunny skies today. We're going to see afternoon high temperatures quite warm away from the lakeshore, 85, near the lakeshore, right around 80. We'll see more cloud cover as the day goes on, especially into tonight with mostly cloudy skies. We'll drop down to 60. And then for Wednesday, a few light showers possible, otherwise partly sunny, high temperatures right around 80. I'm Chief Meteorologist Carrie Pujol.
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16: So nice to be back in the studio here to join you on your WSJM Morning Show Tuesday, May 26th. Hard to believe we've blown through another month of 2026. I think 2026 is the year of the fast time thing going on. I don't know. It just seems like everything is just going very, very fast. Well, I tell you what, it's going to be a fast hour this hour, because next hour we are going to have a great interview that's coming up with Christopher Beckman. He's the director of the Southwest Michigan Regional Airport, and that interview is coming up. We're next hour from 7 to 8 o'clock. We're going to talk with Mr. Beckman about the Southwest Michigan Regional Airport, how it's been in his relatively new tenure as director of the airport there, and we'll talk about their upcoming millage question that they're going to have on area ballots. Yeah, that's it's a 10-year renewal, and usually, you know, the community members get out there and they start talking about it, and so this is part of that campaign. So we'll get you information about that airport renewal millage, what it's for, why it's good for the area, and let you decide, obviously, on whether or not you're going to support it this August. So again, that's coming up next hour. Chris Beckman is the director of the Southwest Michigan Airport. He'll be joining us from 7 to 8 o'clock right here on the WSJM Morning Show, talking on the video live stream, which is YouTube and Facebook and our WSJM app, as well as here on the radio. You can hear good portions of the interview on the radio. That's for sure. But you also get the full behind-the-scenes chit-chat that we have going on, and a lot of times interesting nuggets of information on the video live stream. So I encourage you, I implore you, find out more information by going to our website, WSJM.com. Also, boy, the pollen is really getting me this morning. The couple of things to go through on the news. Yeah, thanks to Zach East for filling in for me last week on Thursday and Friday. Did a road trip. Wife and I, Stephanie and I, we went to Ithaca, New York to watch the graduation. First of three sons to graduate college. And he went to Cornell University and graduated, and it's wonderful. Yeah, so it was a great time there. Got to see him with his friends, interact there, and I tell you what, it was an outdoor graduation ceremony. This seems to be part of the trend as well. It was an outdoor graduation ceremony, and it rained and rained and rained all day long. I swear there was even thunder and some lightning during the ceremony times, but I think the weather observers were looking the other way because we got a note that said if it starts really storming, you know, like lightning and stuff, we'll cancel and unfortunately won't reschedule. It was great. It went off without a hitch, even though there was rain all day long and the kids were waterlogged and we were soaked. They allowed umbrellas into the stadium, which was a good thing. So congratulations to my son Stuart for completing his 4-year degree at Cornell and going on to his next stage in life. Okay, and congratulations to all of you out there who have not only graduated, but the parents and guardians and everyone else who's helped the young people go through college and going through those graduation ceremonies now as well. So congratulations, big deal. 6:20 is the time, and let's see, what do we have? Military heating up again. Yep, U.S. forces yesterday launched what the U.S. Central Command described as self-defense strikes in southern Iran. U.S. forces conducted self-defense strikes in southern Iran today, that month being Monday, to protect our troops from threats posed by Iranian forces. That's what CENTCOM spokesperson Captain Tim Hawkins said in a statement. Targets included missile launch sites and Iranian boats attempting to place mines. U.S. CENTCOM Central Command continues to defend our forces while using restraint during the ongoing ceasefire. So what you get from that statement is they were targeting missile sites, missile launch sites, as well as Iranian boats that they say were attempting to place mines. And they said this defensive posture happens while we acknowledge the ceasefire continues. So they say this is not a breach of the ceasefire. This is just, hey, you guys, you're getting out of line.

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1: Is it of former President Barack Obama's nuclear deal with Iran? He attacked Democrats and even his Republican adversaries in a new social media post. Because remember, there was a deal between the United States and Iran struck during the Obama administration that President Trump has roundly criticized. Other Republicans have as well, as giving away the store and letting Iran do what they were going to do, whatever they wanted to do. And we give them money to do it with regard to nuclear weapons. Well, President Trump tore that agreement up and said, Iran, you're going to comply or else. Then we did the or else, and they still say they're not going to comply. So now that leads us to today. The president on social media over the weekend saying the deal with Iran will either be a great and meaningful one or there will be no deal. He says it'll be the exact opposite of the disaster negotiated by the failed Obama administration, which was a direct and open path to a nuclear weapon for Iran. No, I don't do deals like that. That's what the president said. The president said his critics know nothing about the potential deal that he's working on, adding things have not even been negotiated yet. Over the weekend, the president claimed an agreement had largely been negotiated. President Trump also criticized his Republican adversaries, including Senator Bill Cassidy, Representative Thomas Massie, and Senator Tom Tillis. While pointing to Cassidy and Massey's recent primary losses, Trump added that Tillis is also soon out of office. In a subsequent post, the president wished Americans a happy Memorial Day. And then he said nasty things about the Democrats there. Okay, let's see what else is going on. More on the Iran deal. President Donald Trump said Iran's enriched uranium, which they've been trying to enrich uranium, presumably to a level which would be part of a nuclear weapon. But President Donald Trump said Iran's enriched uranium can be turned and destroyed in the U.S., but that his preference is for it to be destroyed in place or at another acceptable location with IAEA oversight. He said the enriched uranium nuclear dust will either be immediately turned over to the United States or, turned over to the U.S. to be brought home and destroyed, or preferably in conjunction and coordination with the Islamic Republic of Iran, destroyed in place or another acceptable location, with the Atomic Energy Commission or its equivalent being witness to the process. Now, this presents a bit of a shift, as President Trump has long demanded that Iran hand over its enriched uranium to the United States as a sticking point of any potential deal. I mean, there's also the whole fact, well, what we're told anyway, that the uranium that Iran was trying to enrich is buried under millions, if not billions of tons of earth and rubble, because they were doing it in secret underground bunkers that we knew about. They weren't so secret. And then we threw missiles at them, and then we obliterated them, and then we didn't obliterate them. And so anyway, so last week, President Trump said getting the enriched uranium is important for the U.S., psychologically. So he's caring for that now. President Trump has also repeatedly insisted that Iran has admitted to him that only the U.S. has the capability to uncover and obtain what he calls the nuclear dust. So that seems to be the current point of negotiations that they're working on right now. It was Memorial Day yesterday, and President Donald Trump did honor the 13 service members who were killed during the war in Iran while delivering Memorial Day remarks at Arlington National Cemetery. The president said, in Operation Epic Fury, we lost 13 wonderful souls, wonderful, special people, he said. These incredible men and women gave their lives to ensure the world's number one state sponsor of terror will never have a nuclear weapon. Oh, and they won't, he said. They will never have a nuclear weapon. Seven service members died following the opening wave of the Iran retaliatory attacks against the Middle East, and six Air Force airmen were killed when a U.S. KC-135 refueling aircraft crashed in western Iraq. All right, that's the update on Iran. Let's

0: see, what do we else? Oh, you know, it occurred to me over the Memorial Day weekend, as I'm sitting there in the rain in the stadium, open stadium, during a graduation ceremony that was probably 3 hours long. North Korea, what's going on with North Korea? Because there's always the axis of evil we talk about. We talk about Russia, we talk about China, we talk about Iran and Venezuela. And then we also talk about North Korea. But we haven't talked about North Korea a lot lately, at least not during the Trump administration. So I wondered to myself, I wonder if the Trump administration is going to go after North Korea anytime soon. Well, North Korea launched multiple close-range ballistic missiles toward the sea on Tuesday, their time, Tuesday morning, Tuesday. That's according to South Korea's military. The latest in a series of weapons demonstrations by North Korea this year. South Korea's Joint Chiefs of Staff, their military, said the missiles were fired on the North Korea's west coast. It said South Korea's military has bolstered surveillance posture and is closely exchanging related information with the United States and with Japan. It was North Korea's first weapons launch event since April 19th, when the country fired multiple short-range missiles in what state media described as a demonstration of cluster bomb warheads. North Korean leader Kim Jong-un has focused on expanding his nuclear and missile arsenals since his nuclear diplomacy with U.S. President Donald Trump collapsed back in 2019. President Trump has repeatedly expressed his desire to resume talks with Kim, but Pyongyang has so far ignored the overtures and urged Washington to drop demands for North Korea's nuclear disarmament as a precondition for talks. Kim Jong-un has taken an increasingly hardline stance towards South Korea, calling it his country's permanent and most hostile enemy, and taking steps to terminate all ties. Earlier today, South Korean President Lee Jae-myung, during a cabinet meeting, called for stronger efforts to advance the country's military. He emphasized artificial intelligence and drone capabilities and the potential acquisition of a nuclear-powered submarine, an issue that's been part of his diplomacy with the United States. So we'll see what's happening there. Let's see, what else happened over the weekend? Oh, one more from Washington, D.C., at least for now. There's probably more to talk about later. But Department of Justice filing. There was a shooting over the Memorial Day holiday near the White House. An individual was killed. Don't know all the details about it yet, but here's what we know so far. The Department of Justice has been briefed on it, and they filed... they put a new filing together and related it to the White House. Well, it's having to do with the White House ballroom, and they related it to the shooting that happened on Saturday. The shooting happened on Saturday on Pennsylvania Avenue near the White House. The filing from the Justice Department says it's another attempted assassination of President Donald Trump. Yeah, the Secret Service said officers shot and killed an armed man who opened fire at a White House checkpoint Saturday night. A bystander was also struck by gunfire in the incident. Not immediately clear how that person was struck. The suspect was identified as 21-year-old Nazir Best of Dundalk, Maryland. The DOJ's Sunday night filing says an attacker once again sought to murder the president, his family, and his staff when he approached a Secret Service checkpoint on Saturday. They say the suspect professionally pulled a high-caliber gun from a bag and opened fire in the exact direction of the White House. Well, you know they have bulletproof glass, dummy. Significant portions of the filing, signed by the Associate Attorney General Stanley Woodward, who's the number three official at the department, are written in the style of a social media post, they say, maybe of the president's, calling the lawsuit against the ballroom a complete embarrassment to the country. Woodward's filing states this is a terrible, tremendously harmful case to the United States of America and all that it stands for. The filing also provides new details of the White House ballroom's planned security features. The filing claims the new ballroom would provide a safe haven from attackers, such as the one in the filing it says last night, which was Saturday, and the one that happened on April 25th, when the alleged gunman tried to storm the White House correspondents at dinner. Without this national security facility, large events are otherwise relegated to the vulnerable tents on the South Lawn, exposed to various threats as again shown by last night's shooting. That's what the filing says. The filing also said such events would have been easily in range to reach a tent, in all cases made of plastic or canvas, which has virtually no ability to stop a bullet, unlike the walls of a facility under the facility under construction, which has the highest degree of bullet stoppage, including that of a higher range than a large caliber AK-47. The filing continued. For those of you in the know, I mean, what about a 50 cal? Anyway, let's see. While noting how rare it is for the government to publicly disclose planned security features of the White House complex, the DOJ said it has been forced to reveal such details to stave off the court's dangerous injunction. They say in addition to a heavy steel drone-proof roof, missile-resistant and drone-proof columns, bullet, ballistic, and blast-proof glass, military-grade venting for air conditioning and heating, which have been previously shared in public filings. Sunday's notice went further. The filing said that the ballroom's roof will include a drone port and key location for rooftop snipers who will protect the White House and the entire Washington, D.C. area as a whole. What does that mean? That's a significant firepower up there. Anyway, it says, unlike virtually every similar structure in America, the ballroom's rooftop will include no air conditioning, venting, or similar facilities. It will be hermetically sealed to prevent malign forces from contaminating the circulating air, thereby threatening the lives of those inside. Well, that's interesting. Now you're getting all kinds of ideas to the bad guys. Let's see. The filing continues. Indeed, the longer this frivolous litigation persists, the more our national security will be jeopardized as the government continues to be forced to justify through the divulgence of such security installations, layout, and other specifications of construction, the necessity for secure additions to the White House. All right, it goes on and on and on and on. I think the bottom line on this is there was a attempted shooter at the White House over the weekend, Saturday night, in case you missed it. That person was shot dead. The Department of Justice says, hey, this is why we need the ballroom. Republican Senate leaders were said last week to have given up on their plans for that $1 billion request for the security. So unclear where that additional $1 billion will come from if Congress does not approve it. Because the private donations only cover the general construction for the party house. The White House East Ballroom. and the security enhancements were always said to be the responsibility of the Secret Service. Secret Service says, we don't got that in the budget. Hey, Congress, can we have $1 billion? We didn't formally ask for that, but you need to give it to us. The Congress said, okay, well, let's introduce this and see where it goes. So far, nowhere. Because beyond being rejected by the Senate parliamentarian for failing to comply with budget rules because they're trying to put it in reconciliation, the funding was said by GOP senators to lack support in the chamber. Okay, we're way over time. I just wanted to give you that update. 6:35, it's Tuesday, May 26th. I'm Ken Lundberg. We've got to get to our Bloomberg Money Minute thing. That's coming up in just a couple of moments. I know, I went away for a couple of days. I'm trying to remember. All right, 6:35, back in a moment with more.
1: 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It's a new podcast from Corewell Health. On this latest episode, Natalie Baggio sits down with Dr. Sonia Moten for an important discussion about behavioral health, mental wellness, and the power of compassionate care. 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
7: This is a Bloomberg Money Minute. The war in Iran has transformed the U.S. into the world's emergency oil supplier, plugging the gap created by the near closure of the Strait of Hormuz. But that record export surge is now peaking, according to crude market analysts. U.S. inventories are shrinking rapidly, and shipments overseas are likely to fall next month. A slowdown in exports could put upward pressure on the price of oil. Turning to trading, the ceasefire in the Middle East is still holding, and efforts to reach a deal continue to gather pace. Stock futures are heading for a higher open, building on Friday's gains. And Ferrari has unveiled its first fully electric vehicle, the Luce. However, the $640,000 car is drawing lots of negative reactions from industry analysts and social media influencers. They compare the four-door, five-seater to mass-market EVs. The car's launch also comes as demand for high-end electric vehicles has become much harder to predict. Courtney Donahoe, Bloomberg Radio.
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0: It's going to be a nice day. It's going to be a nice week, it looks like. I think it will. Yeah, we've got 57 degrees right now and some clouds, some blue skies I can see out there. 57 in St. Joseph, 57 in South Haven as well. 56 degrees in Dowagiac. We do expect a partly cloudy day. Here in St. Joseph and Benton Harbor, probably going to get to a high today around 74 degrees. That's what the prediction is. It's going to be warmer inland. Looking for a high, let's see, Buchanan, going to go get up to maybe 82 degrees. Same thing for Niles. And Dowagiac is heading up toward a high of 82, 83 degrees as well. Wednesday, tonight's forecast, partly to mostly cloudy, a low around 60. Wednesday's forecast, partly sunny, only a slight chance of showers. And boy, we will need them because after that, and warm temperatures tomorrow, highs, you know, 70s, 80s. Thursday, Friday, Saturday, Sunday, Monday, all I see in the forecast is mostly sunny, which is going to be great. And highs probably in the 70s. So that's going to be beautiful. All right, it's 6:42. More news coming up now.
9: Hey, ABC News. I'm Sherry Preston. No deal yet to reopen the Strait of Hormuz, but Secretary of State Marco Rubio says it will open, in his words, one way or another. The secretary speaking hours after new American attacks on Iranian targets.
10: The Pentagon now says U.S. forces have launched new airstrikes inside Iran, describing them as self-defense strikes to protect our troops from threats posed by Iranian forces. The strikes carried out in the area of Bandar Abbas, home to Iran's main naval base, reportedly targeted missile launch sites and Iranian boats trying to lay mines off the coast. The attacks coming despite the ongoing ceasefire.
9: ABC's Sophie Flay. Israel also launching fresh attacks on Hezbollah targets in Lebanon. 12 people killed there. The president's pick to be the next senator from Texas. State Attorney General Ken Paxton squares off against the man currently holding the seat, John Cornyn, in their GOP primary runoff today. Rescue teams searching a flooded cave in Laos for at least 7 people. This is ABC News.
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0: Some of the news that we're following from the WSJM newsroom. Dredging operations getting underway at the South Haven Harbor today. The city of South Haven says the U.S. Army Corps of Engineers expected to begin their hydraulic dredging. We'll tell you a little bit more about that and what it might mean for marine navigation. Also, the U.S. Coast Guard expanding its summer emergency response coverage on Lake Michigan. They're opening their seasonal air facilities up in Muskegon. We'll have that story. And then the countdown is on to the ribbon cutting for the new Wolf's Prairie Playground at Grove Park in Berrien Springs. Those stories and more coming up just after 7 o'clock. Right here on the WSJM Morning Show. Also in the 7 o'clock hour, we'll be visiting with Christopher Beckman. He is the director of the Southwest Michigan Regional Airport. We'll learn a little bit more about him. We'll learn about the airport. We'll learn about the millage that they have that's going to be on the ballots in August. All that and more coming up next hour right here on the WSJM Morning Show. We'll hear it on the radio, also on the video live stream, which is YouTube, Facebook, and the WSJM app that you can download for free from your app store of choosing. It's 6:44. Sports is coming up after a look at state news.
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11: I'm Beth Fisher. A new survey released this morning ahead of the Mackinac Policy Conference shows more people fear a recession in the next year than a growing economy. The survey of 600 registered voters conducted by the Glenn Gariff Group also shows most voters believe the two-party political system does not serve America well. 49% fear inflation will grow. 46% say good jobs are available. Just over half of Michigan voters approve of the job being done by Governor Whitmer. 39% disapprove. Many of the topics covered in the survey are likely to be discussed during the conference, which draws more than 2,000 political, business, and community leaders from across the state to Mackinac Island. Many people will be getting back in the swing of things after the long holiday weekend, and they'll be paying less to fill up their gas tank. AAA says gas prices in Michigan are down 20 cents at $4.63 a gallon. I'm Beth Fisher for the Michigan News Network.
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14: In Major League Baseball, the Tigers were off on Monday after ending their 8-game losing streak in the second game of a doubleheader on Sunday. Detroit is back home tonight at Comerica Park, 2-1 series against the LA Angels. Kyler Montero gets the start for Detroit. 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And it seems misery loves company, but the Cubs have dropped their ninth straight game, falling to Pittsburgh 2-1. Henry Davis blasted the go-ahead homer in the seventh inning as the Pirates' bullpen shut the door late. Michael Busch had the lone homer for Chicago. The White Sox cooled off the Twins with a 3-1 win in Chicago. Hirotaka Murakami homered. Anthony Kay tossed six strong innings. The Sox picked up their seventh straight win against Minnesota, dating back to last year. In the NBA playoffs, the New York Knicks are headed to the NBA Finals for the first time since 1999 after a dominant 130-93 win over Cleveland to complete a four-game sweep in the Eastern Conference Finals. Karl Anthony Towns had 19 points and 14 rebounds, while Donovan Mitchell scored 31 in the Cavaliers' season-ending loss. The Western Conference Finals continue tonight with San Antonio at Oklahoma City in Game 5. That series is tied at 2 games apiece. Over in the NHL Stanley Cup playoffs, Carolina took a 2-1 series lead in the Eastern Conference Finals with a 3-2 overtime win over Montreal. Andrei Svechnikov scored the game winner in overtime for the Hurricanes. Tonight in the NHL, Colorado visits Vegas, with the Golden Knights leading that series 3-0. In a rare lacrosse update, the Notre Dame men's lacrosse team fell in the national championship game to Princeton 16-9. Tonight in Midwest League Baseball, West Michigan at Lansing, Fort Wayne at South Bend, and Great Lakes is at Dayton. And in high school sports, district tournament action all across the schedule today. In girls soccer tonight, Bravo St. Joe takes on Lakeshore in a Division II district semifinal at St. Joe at 7 o'clock, while Michigan Lutheran hosts Our Lady of the Lake in Division IV action. District baseball and softball quarterfinals are also underway throughout the area. The rest of the scores from last night and the schedules for today's games are on the station's website. With your morning sports for Tuesday, May 26th, I'm Dave Wolf.
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22: Partly sunny skies today. We're going to see afternoon high temperatures quite warm away from the lakeshore, 85, near the lakeshore, right around 80. We'll see more cloud cover as the day goes on, especially into tonight with mostly cloudy skies. We'll drop down to 60. And then for Wednesday, a few light showers possible, otherwise partly sunny, high temperatures right around 80. I'm Chief Meteorologist Carrie Pujo.
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0: A 57-degree start to the morning. Yeah, good morning. That's temperature right now in Benton Harbor and St. Joseph, 57 degrees. Same thing for South Haven. As I mentioned, it's still 56 degrees in Dowagiac. Again, next hour, our guest in the studio here at the WSJM Morning Show is going to be Christopher Beckman. He's the director of the Southwest Michigan Regional Airport, and they are, you know, they've been centrally located here in Michigan's Great Southwest for probably, I don't know how many years, a lot of years, so we'll find out. We'll find out the history of the airport. We'll learn a little bit about the background of Director Beckman as well as what the Southwest Michigan Regional Airport is going to be asking voters for in August. Yeah, it's a millage renewal. They do this every 10 years or so, so that we have a regional airport to attract business, to attract tourism, and everything else. Yeah, hobbyists as well. So that's coming up next hour, 7 to 8 o'clock, right here on the WSJM Morning Show. Please tune in on the radio and on the video live stream if you have that opportunity as well. A couple of news items of note. We talked about this in the national news a couple of times. The in California, interesting situation where 50,000 people had to be evacuated. Yeah, the evacuation zone around a failing chemical tank in Southern California. The good news is that evacuation zone shrinking after officials said the worst case scenario of a catastrophic explosion has been averted. Still, however, about 16,000 people remain under evacuation order. That's according to local officials at a press briefing yesterday. That's down from the 50,000 that we mentioned in the city of Garden Grove. Can you imagine? I mean, because, you know, thank goodness for emergency officials, right? First responders and the people who lead them, because they plan for this. The worst case scenarios, if you have an industry, a manufacturing plant, and you happen to need some sort of noxious gas or a toxin for your manufacturing facility, for your production, they have these plans where if it leaks, if it springs a leak, or if it's an uncontrolled leak of some sort, we know based on the weather where it could go, and we're gonna take care accordingly, including if needed, a 50,000 person evacuation. I know, right? We've got the two nuclear power plants. You know, we have plans. Anyway, so in Garden Grove, California, they had initially initiated an evacuation order for 50,000 people. Again, they've shrunk it now down to 16,000 people. But officials there say the most catastrophic and worst case scenario was mitigated and resolved. Officials said earlier yesterday the crisis is not fully averted, but if an explosion or leak were to occur, it'd be significantly smaller than the initial worst-case scenario. That's good news. The tank itself that has the gas in it, the noxious gas, is at an aerospace facility in Garden Grove, which is about 30 miles south of Los Angeles. So you're talking about a big metro area, right? I mean, they're cramped in there. Earlier yesterday, local authorities said the temperature was declining within the chemical tank, eliminating concerns of an explosion. So they now think that the boiling liquid expanding vapor explosion is off the table. That threat's been eliminated. They were cooling it off there. Since the tank and the temperature inside the tank has decreased, it's allowed the chemical inside to solidify. It's unclear how much, though. The situation began unfolding late last week, about Thursday, when a chemical tank filled with toxic chemicals at GKN Aerospace, they build engines and landing gear for commercial and military aircraft. The tank was showing signs of overheating, which could cause it to overheat or spill. It's about a 34,000-gallon tank filled with a chemical that's used in plastic manufacturing. It's a respiratory irritant, and they say short-term exposure could cause skin and eye irritation as well as breathing problems. Anyway, so it was an unprecedented situation. They ordered about 50,000 people to evacuate in case a leak would send toxic fumes through the air, or an explosion that could result in a dangerous fireball. So anyway, so they've now shrunk that down, 16,000 people, and they say they'll keep monitoring the situation. All right, 656 WSJM Morning Show. We've got more coming up, and we'll be right back.
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9: From ABC News, I'm Sherry Preston. Another test of the president's primary poll coming today in the state of Texas. Longtime Senator John Cornyn facing off against State Attorney General Ken Paxton in the GOP runoff for Cornyn's seat. ABC News Deputy Political Director Ben Siegel with more on President Trump's endorsement of Paxton.
26: The president cares deeply about his endorsement and the power it has in Republican politics. We saw this last week where he and his allies handpicked somebody to run against a critic of his, Thomas Massey, and really destroyed Massey, ended his political career. So we understand that private polling that Republicans have seen has shown Paxton pulling ahead. This is something that was probably not lost on the president.
9: The winner will face Democrat James Tallarico in November. U.S. forces launching new strikes against Iran, even as some, including President Trump, indicate a peace deal could be close.
27: They're never going to have a nuclear weapon, and they know that. They know that.
28: But Iran again contradicting U.S. claims, saying many of the issues have been dealt with, but a signed agreement isn't imminent. And crucially, it's not discussing its nuclear program.
9: ABC's Ian Panel in Tel Aviv. It was a wet, soggy Memorial Day weekend in much of the eastern half of the country. For those in the south today, it could be more of the same, says ABC meteorologist Jeff Smith.
29: Multiple rounds of heavy showers and thunderstorms over portions of the deep south during the day today. Elevated flash flood risk, a level 2 out of 4 threat there. From New Orleans all the way up to the southern half of Alabama, including parts of the Florida Panhandle and southern Mississippi. Also a pretty large chunk of Texas. We're talking about San Antonio, Austin, all the way to Lubbock. The chance of flash flooding pretty elevated.
9: Thousands allowed back in their homes in Orange County, California. The threat of a massive chemical explosion at a holding tank has been averted. Four people, two children, a bus driver, and a chaperone, all killed in a collision between a train and a school bus in northern Belgium. Several other people on board were hurt. This is ABC News.
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9: It's off to the NBA Finals for the New York Knicks, who beat the Cavs in Cleveland last night.
5: It's time to party like it's 1999. No truer words have ever been spoken, and yet it feels like it's been even longer than that since the Knicks were on this huge stage. They finally punched their ticket to the NBA Finals, and they do so with an exclamation point, crushing the Cavs by 37 points to move on to the NBA's championship round.
9: That's WABC Sports reporter Ryan Field. Head of the World Health Organization warning that the Ebola outbreak in Central Africa will get worse before it gets better. More than 900 suspected cases and 220 deaths believed linked to the virus. Here's ABC News medical correspondent Dr. Darian Sutton.
6: Right now we are dealing with an even more vulnerable population and community with the disease that is spreading faster than what many health officials can keep up with. And a signal to this is the test positivity rate. The amount of tests that are coming back positive is significantly high. And when you see that as a public health official, the main concern that they have is they're not catching enough cases.
9: The White House is warning the Congolese soccer team members they must stay away from their home country or risk not being allowed into the United States for the World Cup. At the age of 95, saxophone great Sonny Rollins has died. Got his first sax at age 7 and alto, went on to play tenor, said playing felt like nothing else to him ever in his life. Sherry Preston, ABC News.
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0: 57 degrees and a beautiful start to your Tuesday. It's the WSJM Morning Show. Good morning, I'm Ken Lundberg. St. Joseph is 57 degrees, Benton Harbor 57. It's 58 degrees in South Haven. In New Buffalo, we've got 58 degrees and 56 in Buchanan today. It's a short sleeve weather day, I tell you this, because we've got 74 for the high in Benton Harbor and St. Joseph. If you're heading inland a little bit to Dowagiac, they're heading up to 82 degrees today. Same thing for Buchanan, same thing for Niles, getting up in the 80s. Winter is over as of last week and summer has begun. Spring was just a fleeting thought at some point. The forecast for today does call for a beautiful day. Those highs that we just talked about, wind light and out of the south about 5 miles per hour. Tonight's forecast, partly to mostly cloudy, a low around 60. And then Wednesday, I think this is our only chance of rain for the next 7 days. Wednesday, partly sunny, only a 20% chance of rain showers. Maybe highs up in the upper 70s and lower 80s and winds out of the northwest, 5 to 10 miles per hour. Thursday, Friday, Saturday, Sunday, Monday. At this point, the forecast calls for mostly sunny skies all of those days. and highs in the mid to upper 70s, lows in the 50s, maybe probably the mid 50s to be safe. So good forecast on tap for us here in Southwest Michigan. In just a couple of moments, we're going to be talking with our guest this hour. It's Christopher Beckman. He is the director of the Southwest Michigan Regional Airport. We're going to learn about him. He's been in the director's role since last October. He also has a millage renewal for the Southwest Michigan Regional Airport. That's coming up in August. So we'll talk about those things and more here in just a few moments. First off, though, we want to get you news from the WSJM newsroom. Dredging operations are getting underway at the South Haven Harbor. City of South Haven says the U.S. Army Corps of Engineers is expected to begin hydraulic dredging today in the waters between the South Haven piers and at the mouth of the harbor. Navigation through the harbor will remain open while crews remove accumulated sand from the channel bottom and the pier heads. The dredged material then will be transported near South Beach for beach renourishment efforts. City officials say the project will improve navigation and safety for both recreational and commercial vessels while also helping strengthen the shoreline through beach restoration. The work is expected to be complete by July. The U.S. Coast Guard is expanding its summer emergency response coverage on Lake Michigan by opening seasonal air facilities in Muskegon and Waukegan for the 2026 boating season. Coast Guard Lieutenant Christina Silva tells us seasonal deployments like this help ensure a rescue crew can reach any location on Lake Michigan within about 2 hours when an air response is needed.
11: With the increase of recreational vessels out on the water, we want to ensure that our response times are faster and that we are ready in the air within a couple minutes to an hour. We have 2 hours there taking care of two air facilities, which allows us time to just be on scene.
0: Lake Michigan stretches, as we know, more than 300 miles and covers about 22,000 square miles, creating a vast area for crews to monitor between Memorial Day and Labor Day. Silva says boaters can help protect themselves and assist rescuers by taking precautions before heading out onto the water.
11: What is helpful is mariners being on life jackets so that they can be safe themselves until we get out there, as well as knowing how to utilize their distress signals, distress frequencies, and then other Good Samaritans are also of a great help.
0: The Coast Guard responds to nearly 100 search and rescue incidents on Lake Michigan each year. The seasonal deployment marks the unofficial start of the Great Lakes boating season, when increased recreational activity leads to greater demand for emergency response services. And the countdown is on to the ribbon cutting for the new Wolf's Prairie Playground at Grove Park in Berrien Springs. Village Community Engagement Coordinator Jennifer Marin tells us the playground has served generations of local children, but the equipment was due for replacement. The village allocated about $600,000 for the project this year. Installation now is nearly complete.
12: So far, there's been a 14-foot tower slide that's been installed, a roller slide, which is great for sensory play and children with hearing aids. There's a fantastic, massive blue matrix web that is great for those older kids. So we really picked intentional pieces to grow with the child in the community or visitors.
0: Marin says the playground will also feature hand-sculpted custom elements, including a kayak, a tent, and even a sculpture of a campfire. She says the excitement is building throughout the community.
12: I've talked to the neighbors. There's carloads after carloads driving by the playground, and you just see families getting out. And there was a family that lived on the corner there, and the girls were just ecstatic. They're like, "Dad, look at it. It's coming together." And it warmed your heart.
0: Crowdfunding campaign is underway to raise the remaining funds for the project, which would help pay for playground turf. The Michigan Economic Development Corporation has committed a $75,000 matching grant, meaning local donations up to that amount will be matched. Regardless of whether the fundraising goal is reached, Marin says the ribbon cutting ceremony is scheduled for June 26th with the time to be announced. It's 7:11. It's the WSJM Morning Show. I'm Ken Lundberg. Thank you for joining us. We appreciate you. We've got sports coming up with Dave Wolf in just a moment. First off, I'd like to introduce our guest who is in studio right now, Christopher Beckman. Chris Beckman, he's the director of the Southwest Michigan Regional Airport. Good morning and welcome to the WSJM Morning Show.
13: Good morning, Ken. Thank you for having me here.
0: Really absolutely. No, we've been looking forward to it. We know you've been in place now since October, and a lot of fun things happening at the Southwest Michigan Regional Airport. We've been to a couple of events out there. You've got car shows, you've got flight demonstrations, you had Women of Aviation recently, so we appreciate the activity that you're bringing forward. Tell us a little bit about yourself. Who is Christopher Beckman? Origin story. Don't leave anything out. Where were you born?
8: Yeah, of course. I was born in Ann Arbor, Michigan at the University of Michigan Hospital. I like to shout
0: go
8: out.
0: Go Blue.
8: To, exactly, go Blue. Yeah, no, we love it. After that, my family, well, I was born and raised in Napoleon, Michigan, which is a small little farm town. It has like one little blinking stoplight there. just west of Brooklyn, I guess you could say.
0: Yeah.
8: Where the
0: was Michigan, your family in farming?
8: No, unfortunately not. I say okay. Unfortunately just because I always thought farming would be cool, but I also realized it's a lot of hard work. So thank you to all the farmers out there. I'll say that. My goodness.
0: Absolutely.
8: Where I live now, I'm surrounded by farm, and I have a friend that's a farmer, and just hearing what they do and how much they work, I'm like, wow. So maybe I was lucky how they weren't in farming.
0: There you go.
8: Led me here. But Napoleon, Michigan, there's a skydiving center there, and that's kind of where I really first started seeing like aviation and stuff like that.
0: Yeah.
8: And that's where the aviation hooked. I had a picture of a B-2 stealth bomber on my wall as a kid, and I was just like, I'm going to be a pilot one day. It's going to happen.
0: Yeah.
8: Well, you come to realize that college is expensive. So I didn't get to go to school to become a pilot or pay for flight lessons like that. So I joined the Air Force to help me kind of survive, and it led me into my aviation career. You know, went from Las Vegas, Nevada as my first duty station to Japan for 3 years, like where I said earlier, where I met my wife there.
0: Yeah.
8: And then back to Oklahoma, where she's from, where I stayed, and I worked in airfield management, which is running military airfields there.
0: So did you get your pilot's license? Did you begin to fly at some point?
8: I did not. I met my wife a lot sooner than I expected.
0: Okay.
8: And then I had a family a lot sooner than I expected.
0: Okay.
8: And now my money all goes to them and myself, of course. I'm not going to say it's just them. But, you know, I have three young, beautiful girls who all have their own little things that they want to do.
0: Nice.
8: And I'd rather support that than I already got a job, so it's fine. And my hobby right now is hanging out with them. So
0: that's great.
8: Maybe in the future I'll look towards that again. I definitely want to. You know, I'll never be a career pilot by that point, but I'll still be able to fly just to be able to say I was up in the skies.
0: What was your role when you were in the military?
8: I was airfield management. So I ran anything from small little airfields on deployments to some big multi-runway airfields that the Air Force owns. Such Las Vegas, Nevada has the two runways. And outside of that, did the Air National Guard. Most recently, I was in Oklahoma City. And then before that, was up in Selfridge, just north of Detroit.
0: Okay.
8: Which is a great, and shout out to them. They have a lot of money coming their way for a runway expansion for two runways expansion, I believe, or one. But they're getting the F-15EX. So lucky them. That's going to be a great aircraft and great for the area, too. It's a big economic hub there for them, and great support to a lot of people. So it's really exciting. Even though I'm not there, I'm excited to see that place still doing well and getting moving a mission forward.
0: When we talk about the Southwest Michigan Regional Airport, and we'll talk a lot about that this hour, what's the biggest thing on your mind right now?
8: Right now is coming into the summer months and making sure we're readily available to support the needs. I mean, as we saw earlier this year, the Coast Guard was out there, search and rescue, and so just making sure our equipment's ready to support them, any aviation enthusiasts, any commercial traffic, that's not commercial traffic, corporate traffic, or anyone that has to come through, just making sure that the airport's ready for them.
0: Yeah.
8: Luckily, like you said, we only got a little bit of rain this week, supposedly, coming in. Hopefully, we'll see maybe a little bit. But so it makes it easier on us when we have these nice days, so I'm not as worried. But besides that, it's just making sure the airport is good, that there's nothing wrong within the runways or the systems right now, so pilots can do their job.
0: Okay, we're going to talk all about the Southwest Michigan Regional Airport. We're going to hopefully learn a few things about it and why it's critical to our area. That's coming up with Christopher Beckman. He is the director of the Southwest Michigan Regional Airport. He's been in place since October. That interview continues now on the video live stream. Well, here on the radio, we've got sports and a couple of important messages. We'll be right back.
13: The Detroit Tigers were off on Monday, but they're back at Comerica Park tonight to open up a series against the LA Angels. First pitch at 6:40, pregame show at 6:15 on Newstalk Sports 94.9 WSJM. The Cubs lost their ninth straight game, falling to Pittsburgh 2-1 after a late home run from Henry Davis. Meanwhile, the White Sox beat Minnesota 3-1 behind a home run from Murataka Murakami. In the NBA playoffs, the New York Knicks are headed to the NBA Finals for the first time since 1999 after crushing Cleveland 130-93 to complete the four-game sweep of the Eastern Conference Finals. Tonight, San Antonio visits Oklahoma City in Game 5. The Western Conference Finals is tied at 2 games apiece. In the NHL, Carolina beat Montreal 3-2 in overtime to take a 2-1 series lead, while Vegas hosts Colorado tonight, leading that series 3-0. In high school sports tonight, girls soccer district action, St. Joe hosts Lakeshore at 7 o'clock at Dickinson Stadium. And Michigan Lutheran hosts Our Lady of the Lake in Division 4 action. With sports, I'm Dave Wolf.
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19: Partly sunny skies today. We're going to see afternoon high temperatures quite warm away from the lakeshore, 85, near the lakeshore, right around 80. We'll see more cloud cover as the day goes on, especially into tonight with mostly cloudy skies. We'll drop down to 60. And then for Wednesday, a few light showers possible, otherwise partly sunny, high temperatures right around 80. I'm Chief Meteorologist Carrie Pujol.
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0: It's 7:19, 58 degrees in Benton Harbor right now. St. Joseph, 58 degrees. Here locally, we're pushing toward a high of 74 degrees in Benton Harbor, and probably about that in St. Joseph right now. Diane on our video live stream says, good morning. She also says, I grew up with the influence of Selfridge practices, etc. North of there, on Lake Huron, she said her son follows the air shows with all of his photographic hobbies. Yeah, so very cool.
8: That's really cool. You know, small world finding someone that's out that way.
0: Yeah.
8: Unfortunately, they didn't have the air show this year. I heard, you know, just operational readiness reasons. But,
0: yeah,
8: you know, it was a great time. I was there for the last air show, and it was so fun to see. And I bet he has some awesome photos.
0: We're talking with Chris Beckman. He is the director of the Southwest Michigan Regional Airport. On the video live stream, we were talking about airplanes. And one of the cool things that he got to do was tour the outside of a B-2 stealth bomber.
8: Yes.
0: That so those things, for those who don't know, the B-2 stealth bomber, it's right angles. It's all just right angles, right? Yeah. I mean, when you get up close, can you tell?
8: Oh, yeah, you can definitely tell. You can tell it was very intentional with their design and what they were trying to do.
0: And why do they do that, the right angles?
8: You know, I don't know for sure.
0: I can tell you.
8: I would say, I bet you knew. I was just saying.
0: It's to lessen their radar signature.
8: That was my guess. That makes perfect sense, though.
0: Yeah, because the way you thought it was classified secret.
8: You got it on Google, right?
0: I got it on Google. AI knows everything. No. Because the right angles, because it's basically a bounce and repeat type, you know, get the signal back.
8: Yeah, of course.
0: And because it's a right angle, it doesn't come back in a straight, I guess, I don't know, something like that.
8: Someone smarter somewhere designed it.
0: Exactly. But so it's cool looking.
8: Yeah.
0: And it actually flies.
8: Yeah. Yeah, it does. I got to watch it take off, and that was like the highlight of my day.
0: Oh man,
8: It was so cool. Along with other aircraft there, I was working a night shift at Nellis, and
0: yeah.
8: One thing that they have there is called Red Flag. I don't know if anyone knows about that.
0: No, what is that?
8: It's the Air Force's version of, I guess, like Top Gun.
0: Oh, okay.
8: So they go out there, have an exercise, you go practice your maneuvers and everything like that, and your strategy. And the coolest thing was at night, and I got to see all the afterburners of all the fighter jets. Just you don't realize how far back they go. When we're in our job, we kind of get taught, like, hey, you got to stay so far back because of heat and blah, blah, blah.
0: Yeah.
8: You don't really realize how far back it goes until you're at night, and you can see the flames going on the runway, just dragging along after it's taken off. And you're like, whoa. Well, that's why they tell you got to stay back. They get hot.
0: What's the purpose of the afterburner thing? Can you control where that is?
8: No, it's going behind wherever that engine is, right? That's all the heat and everything coming out of the engine, propelling that thing forward.
0: Okay.
8: You can control how much thrust you give and everything like that. And you can tell when they really hit it, when they hit that throttle, because I said, that flame just goes so far back.
0: That is so cool.
8: It was the coolest thing.
0: So airport management, that was your role in the military. Yes, what does that entail typically? What are you responsible for? What are you doing on a day-to-day basis?
8: I like to say this, so it's the name almost explains.

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1: Something. We have blue lights for taxiways. And then on your runways, you'll see lights. They're kind of a yellowish white color. And then you get towards the end, they kind of turn to a different like amber color. Kind of letting you know like, hey, you're getting towards the end. But let's say you have so many of those out that the pilot's like, oh, I didn't know I was near the end because guess what? I didn't see the amber lights or I didn't see the red lights at the end saying that was the end of the runway.
2: Yeah.
1: So that's part of our job is to make sure those are working so that way these pilots know that, though, that, hey, I can trust that this airfield is good. I know that's the end of the runway. I have to stop before I get there.
2: Yeah.
1: On top of that, it's anything that would help the pilots or air crew do their mission or their job. Here at this airport, luckily, we have a good crew at Skyway Aviation. They're the ones that actually marshal in the planes and fuel them and take care of their needs, and they do a great job of it.
2: Yeah.
1: In the Air Force, I had to do a little bit of that, and I don't have to do it much now. So now I get to focus on more of the finances, and actually one thing that the airport likes to do is how can we engage the community? Because I know those guys are taking care of the operational need of, hey, we're going to marshal aircraft in, we're going to get them fuel and take care of them. So that's what the difference I like to say is between my Air Force career and my civilian career is now I really get to focus on how to grow the airport and how we can get the community involved and how we can make sure we're helping out the needs of what this region needs.
2: Yeah. I want to talk a little bit about the airport infrastructure in a few moments, but since you mentioned it, talking about engaging with the community, you've got a millage coming up, a millage renewal. So you just took the role in October of last year, and they said, hey, welcome, Chris, to the job. Glad to have you here. By the way, we've got a 10-year millage renewal that's really important for us. What do you want people to know about that?
1: I just want people to know that this millage is pretty vital to the operation of our airport. Just from what I know and from what I'm learning on this airport and doing the finances this year, because our fiscal year ends June 30th, so it's starting off again, and I really got to see the impact that the millage has on it. It helps us with our operations and hopefully continue to be able to support everyone on the airfield well.
2: Yeah.
1: It really does help us, especially after this winter. So another thing, came into one of the heavier winters you guys have had in a few years, if I'm correct.
2: Yeah.
1: And just seeing the equipment that we use and what it takes to keep those things running, because that's old equipment. You know, I think the two plow trucks we have were in the early 90s. So they're past what the life expectancy of those would be.
2: Okay.
1: But we're keeping them running and keeping the crew happy, and that's what the millage really does for us. It really allows us to continue to operate in an efficient manner.
2: And as I'm sure you're very aware, a lot of millages have had a tough time,
1: of course,
2: getting through in the last few years, at least the decade or so. Whether it's a school, a library, public safety, what happens if the millage isn't there? What does the airport look like?
1: That's a really good question. It's one that I've been asked recently, and it's one we're trying to figure out. And it's there, but it's at a lot less capacity. You know, I don't see us having the crew we have and being able to plow and keep the airfield as open as often in the winter, especially. The lights might be off a little bit more, a lot more probably, actually.
2: Yeah.
1: It is a significant portion of it. We do have other income sources as well from our fuels and landing fee and rentals and stuff like that. But it just doesn't operate as well. And like as I said, in the winter, we wouldn't be open nearly as much.
2: Yeah, percentage-wise, break it down. What does the millage make up of your overall operating budget?
1: Oh, sorry, I'm trying to think of that one. I want to say it's a good third to maybe a little bit more than a third of our budget.
2: Okay, that's significant.
1: It is. It's very significant. Like I said, it would drastically change our operations.
2: Yeah,
1: it is pretty vital. So I mean, I won't downplay that at all. You know, but obviously, without it, we'd have to find a new way forward. You know, like I said, whether that's just reducing our crew, reducing our capabilities, keeping it open, and like I said, just really really tight budgets. For sure.
2: What role? So we talk about the financial part of it, but what role does the airport serve for Southwest Michigan?
1: Yeah, no, thank you. This is one I definitely get asked a lot, and I think it's the biggest piece I can say there is the economic drive and also the public safety portion of that. You know, like I said earlier in the talk, we had the Coast Guard come out there, and they stopped there for fuel, stopped there for food to get a rest before they went back out and searched and rescued again.
2: Yeah.
1: On top of that, I've seen the public police department, I've seen them use that for their

0: helicopters or for their prison transports. And then in terms of the public health, you know, I know the hospital here does have a helipad, and thank gosh they do, because that's very vital. But in terms of bad weather, the airport is what you're going to use. We have an instrument landing system that allows aircraft to use their systems to land in the worst of conditions. And this airport's vital for that.
1: Yeah, if I can interject. So you mentioned the instrument landing system. If you're flying an aircraft, you have an opportunity to fly into different kinds of airports.
0: Yes.
1: Some of them could just be a dirt strip.
0: Yeah.
1: Others are, they have every piece of technology you could ask for to guide you in.
0: Yes.
1: Where is Southwest Michigan Regional Airport land on that?
0: We are one of the very few. I think it's us in like South Bend. Besides that, no one has an ILS. Well, I think Kalamazoo does as well. They're a little bit over there. But in this region, we're that airport.
1: Yeah.
0: We're the ones that have the instrument landing system where it's snowing, the cloud deck is really low. They're still going to be able to get in here because of that.
1: Yeah.
0: And actually, you know, you talked about the grass dip. Where I'm from in Napoleon, we have a grass field.
1: Okay.
0: And they don't have any of that. They don't even have lights there that I know of. But that's, just, like I said, that's a skydiving center. But still, just an example. Grass strip with nothing to here. We have the paved runways, 6,000 feet, so we can accept most aircraft. With our lights, our localizer instrument, our glide slope, everything, tell them where they're going to land and how they're coming down. They can't see it, but they can trust that the system's going to get them on the ground safely.
1: Yeah, yeah. And again, tight tolerances at airports. What's the variation that's allowed on the tarmac from one end of the airport runway to the other?
0: You know,
1: how far can it go up or down?
0: Oh, it can go. You don't want to have too big of a variance, but I mean, I've seen about maybe 7 to 10 feet.
1: Wow.
0: It doesn't, you know, I mean, you may not think that's a lot, or
1: I think that's a lot.
0: Exactly. But, you know, to the, you know, average person that doesn't know, that's big variance. You try not to, because you want to try to have the same elevation you can everywhere.
1: Yeah.
0: But sometimes that's not the case. I've been on a runway where you can literally see the slope in it go down.
1: Wow.
0: It was really cool to see. And, I mean, you were able to see both ends, luckily, but there's some runways where you can't even see the other end because the hump in the middle. You can't see the other end of the runway. One of them, I think, was at my first station was at Nellis. You couldn't see one end of the other. Now, obviously, that runway was also a lot longer, but still, the arc on that runway there was impressive.
1: Yeah. How about Southwest Michigan's regional airport?
0: I can see end to end on this one, luckily, and it makes me feel good because let's say if you're a pilot coming down, you can see to the end of the runway. Like, okay, that's good. You can see that no one's down there, or you can see someone's there, so you're going to keep flying because you're like, I don't want to hit that person.
1: Yeah.
0: So we're pretty lucky here. This airfield was really good. When I came here in October, I didn't know what to expect.
1: Yeah.
0: And I was pleasantly surprised. It was pretty wide. It was wide open. They take care of the field really well. And like I said, we have a good runway that's set up there.
1: Okay. We're going to continue talking about the runways and the other things, the hangars. I know you've got a waiting list for the airplanes. We'll talk about those things and more in just a few moments with Christopher Beckman. Chris Beckman is the director of the Southwest Michigan Regional Airport. We're going to continue this conversation in just a moment right here on the WSJM Morning Show. Right now, we're going to break for some important messages, including our Bloomberg Financial Minute. That's coming up next.
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10: This is the Bloomberg Money Minute. Americans are spending big on trips. According to a survey from Bloomberg Intelligence, 66% expect to spend more on vacations in 2026 than they did a year ago. 43% of respondents are tapping savings to fund trips, while 10% are using buy now, pay later financing, proof that demand for travel isn't weakening, though it could be financed in more precarious ways. Checking on the market, stocks are looking at gains, with markets reopening later this morning after the Memorial Day holiday. Traders are returning from the weekend focused on the negotiations to end the war in the Middle East. And some Wall Street firms are looking to hire more artificial intelligence specialists while shrinking traditional banking jobs. Financial firms are paying consultants as much as $25,000 a day to teach their bankers how to use AI tools. The biggest banks in the country eliminated more than 10,600 jobs last year, the most in almost a decade. Courtney Donahoe, Bloomberg Radio.
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1: WSJM Morning Show continues. I'm Ken Lundberg. Thank you so much for joining us. 7:34. Sorry, we were wrapped up in conversation on the video live stream. We're going to get back with more news updates here in just a moment. Also, our conversation with Chris Beckman. He's the director of the Southwest Michigan Regional Airport. Quick check on the weather forecast, though. Today, it's we only expect partly cloudy skies at some point. We've got sunshine and beautiful skies out there right now. We only expect a light wind out of the south about 5 miles per hour. Currently, the temperature in Benton Harbor is 58 degrees. 58 degrees in St. Joe. We're not going to get up at too high into the 80s, at least here in St. Joe, Benton Harbor. Probably around 73 degrees, 72, 73 for our high. But out in Dowagiac, Niles, Buchanan, probably going to get up to around 80 degrees or warmer this afternoon. Tonight's forecast, partly to mostly cloudy, a low around 60, and tomorrow partly sunny, a 20% chance of showers, and that's it for the rest of the week, that 20% chance of showers. The high tomorrow is supposed to be around 80 degrees and warmer in some areas, with northwest winds 5 to 10 miles per hour. More news coming up next. 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
13: ABC News, I'm Sherry Preston. Face-off in Texas today over which Republican gets to run for Senate, the incumbent or the man picked by President Trump. Here's ABC News Deputy Political Director Ben Siegel.
14: President Trump weighed in the runoff here, endorsed Ken Paxton, who is running a primary challenge against Senator John Cornyn, a four-term veteran of the Senate. Someone from the George Bush wing of the party predates this Donald Trump moment of the Republican Party, and it's just sort of this new test of what the Republican Party is, who is a Republican in this last phase of the Trump administration, of President Trump's two terms in office.
13: In a new message this morning, Iran's supreme leader says America will no longer have a safe place in the region. This after the Pentagon carried out what it calls self-defense attacks. Two children and two adults have been killed this morning in Belgium after their school bus was hit by a train. Five more children on the bus were hurt. This is ABC News.
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1: 7:36 is the time. Some of the news coming up from our WSJM Newsroom just after 8 o'clock. A Benton Harbor man was unfortunately killed in an apparent hit-and-run crash. It happened over the weekend in Cass County. Authorities are asking for the public's help as they search for the vehicle involved. We'll give you more information on that. Also, one of Southwest Michigan's largest suspected narcotics dealers is off the streets this morning after a major drug investigation and bust in Berrien County. 50 pounds of methamphetamine. That's a lot. So we'll talk about that story and the person in custody there. Also, while Michigan lawmakers are working on a whole slew of legislation, they are working on trying to reduce housing costs. There's also an effort at the U.S. House of Representatives. We talked with area Congressman Bill Huizinga about that. So we'll bring you those stories and more. It's coming up just after 8 o'clock right here on the WSJM Morning Show. More in our conversation with Chris Beckman. He is the director of the Southwest Michigan Regional Airport. That conversation continues now here on the video live stream. On the radio, we've got sports coming up after a look at state news.
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13: I'm Beth Fisher. A new survey released this morning ahead of the Mackinac Policy Conference shows more people fear a recession in the next year than a growing economy. The survey of 600 registered voters conducted by the Glengariff Group also shows most voters believe the two-party political system does not serve America well. The poll results show 49% fear inflation will grow. 46% of voters say good jobs are available. Just over half of Michigan voters approve of the job being done by Governor Whitmer, while 39% disapprove. Memorial Day was marked with teen takeovers in the city of Detroit, which isn't the only place in Metro Detroit seeing this dangerous trend. Detroit police were forced to break up multiple teen takeovers and block parties last night, two of which were on the city's west side. The city of Pontiac has been seeing large gatherings of teens in their downtown area. Tonight's Mega Millions, $311 million. I'm Beth Fisher for the Michigan News Network.
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18: In Major League Baseball, the Tigers were off on Monday after ending their eight-game losing streak in the second game of a doubleheader on Sunday. Detroit is back home tonight at Comerica Park, 2-1 up a series against the LA Angels. Kyler Montero gets the start for Detroit. 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And it seems misery loves company, but the Cubs have dropped their ninth straight game, falling to Pittsburgh 2-1. Henry Davis blasted the go-ahead homer in the seventh inning as the Pirates' bullpen shut the door late. Michael Busch had the lone homer for Chicago. The White Sox cooled off the Twins with a 3-1 win in Chicago. When Otaka Murakami homered, Anthony Kay tossed six strong innings. The Sox picked up their seventh straight win against Minnesota, dating back to last year. In the NBA playoffs, the New York Knicks are headed to the NBA Finals for the first time since 1999 after a dominant 130-93 win over Cleveland to complete a four-game sweep in the Eastern Conference Finals. Karl Anthony Towns had 19 points and 14 rebounds, while Donovan Mitchell scored 31 in the Cavaliers' season-ending loss. The Western Conference Finals continue tonight with San Antonio at Oklahoma City in Game 5. That series is tied at two games apiece. Over in the NHL Stanley Cup playoffs, Carolina took a 2-1 series lead in the Eastern Conference Finals with a 3-2 overtime win over Montreal. Andrei Svechnikov scored the game winner in overtime for the Hurricanes. Tonight in the NHL, Colorado visits Vegas, with the Golden Knights leading that series 3-0. In a rare lacrosse update, the Notre Dame men's lacrosse team fell in the national championship game to Princeton 16-9. Tonight in Midwest League Baseball, West Michigan at Lansing, Fort Wayne at South Bend, and Great Lakes is at Dayton. And in high school sports, district tournament action all across the schedule today. In girls soccer tonight, Bravo St. Joe takes on Lakeshore in a Division II district semifinal at St. Joe at 7 o'clock, while Michigan Lutheran hosts Our Lady of the Lake in Division IV action. District baseball and softball quarterfinals are also underway throughout the area. The rest of the scores from last night and the schedules for today's games are on the station's website. With your morning sports for Tuesday, May 26th, I'm Dave Wolf.
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24: Partly sunny skies today. We're going to see afternoon high temperatures quite warm away from the lakeshore, 85 near the lakeshore, right around 80. We'll see more cloud cover as the day goes on, especially into tonight with mostly cloudy skies. We'll drop down to 60. And then for Wednesday, a few light showers possible, otherwise partly sunny, high temperatures right around 80. I'm Chief Meteorologist Carrie Pujol.
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1: 59 degrees all around in Benton Harbor, St. Joe, South Haven, Dowagiac, New Buffalo. Out at the airport, you keep an eye on the weather?
26: We do. We actually have a weather,
1: you have a weather station out there?
26: We have a national weather station out there. Yeah.
1: Fancy.
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1: You ever go play with the thing that goes around in the wind? Like stop it or spin it real fast as you can?
26: No, I definitely don't want to throw off the numbers for anybody. No,
1: right.
26: we don't. And actually, I think they're actually going to put up a newer system.
1: You
26: up
1: still
26: on
1: have
26: our
1: a wind sock?
26: We do. We have three of them.
1: Okay.
26: Yeah. We got to have those. Pilots need that, right?
1: So what's the process for landing? If you're a pilot, how do you have to give advance notice before you fly in the Southwest Michigan Regional Air?
26: The only person you have to let know is South Bend Control, because technically they control this airspace.
1: Yeah.
26: But that's it. But then, I guess you
1: And that's because we don't have an air traffic controller here.
26: Correct.
1: That's South Bend.
26: Yes.
1: But you let them know. And
26: yep. And then, of course, they have to announce on our local area, so that way if there's anyone in the traffic in the local pattern,
1: yeah,
26: you can say, hey, I'm also coming in, and here's where I am. That way they can talk to other pilots, and we don't have any accidents.
1: Yeah.
26: You know, ideally. But that's all they have to do.
1: Yeah. Is it hard to keep the instruments, all the instrumentation things up that the pilots need to land there without visual?
26: Oh, yeah. Luckily, I don't have to do that. The FAA system does, or the FAA does, because that's their systems. But with the weather we have, especially this amount of snow we have, and just, of course, like most things, aging infrastructure in these equipment.
1: Yeah.
26: It is hard. Actually, right now, we don't have it because they're putting in a brand new system, so that we're going to have a brand new one, and it should be good for a long time to come.
1: Oh, we're putting a new system in there.
26: Yeah.
1: Oh, okay.
26: Well, they're replacing one of the old pieces, I guess you could say. So it's still, okay. It's still the same system, but they're getting a brand new antenna on that and everything.
1: Is that taking anything offline for a little bit?
26: Yeah, right now we've been down for about a week, and hopefully not a whole lot longer.
1: Okay.
26: That's right now we're looking for maybe another week or so.
1: Okay. All right. We're talking with Chris Beckman. He's the director of the Southwest Michigan Regional Airport. Well, let's make this part of our Moody on the Market update, which is brought to you by Insurance Management Service. Call IMS today. They are your local auto owner's insurance agency in St. Joseph and in Niles. Chris has been the director of the Southwest Michigan Regional Airport since October of last year. And this August, they have a millage renewal. It's a 10-year renewal for the Southwest Michigan Regional Airport. It's coming up. It'll be on the ballots of several areas around Southwest Michigan. And honestly, what do you want people to know? And what do you tell municipalities when you go in and talk to them about this? Just recapping for people who might just be joining for this part.
26: Yeah, of course. No, this the local millage makes up a pretty big portion of our financial budget every year. It helps us keep us operationally efficient and effective for anyone that wants to utilize our airport. In this airport, you know, we support business development, tourism, public health and safety, emergency services, and also, you know, just our community engagement events.
1: Yeah.
26: The millage doesn't go towards the community engagement events as much. We try to use our other stuff for that, but it just really helps us keep, like I said, operating effectively and efficiently for everybody.
1: Yeah, and so when you go in front of municipalities and tell them about what's coming up, what's the reaction? What kind of questions are you getting back?
26: Yeah, the most common question you get is, hey, how does the airport serve us?
1: Yeah.
26: And the most common answer I have is, well, outside of chartered flights or corporate flights for businesses in the area, is our public emergency and health operational ability.
1: Yeah.
26: You know, we have as we were just talking about, we have the instrument landing systems that help aircraft land in any type of weather. And if you have an emergency at the airport and you have bad weather, emergency at the hospital and you have bad weather, you need to get someone in or someone out, it's the airport that they're going to come to because we have the all-weather landing system here. So that's really the key factor that we have that we play in how we can help the general public here.
1: Yeah, if people want more information about the millage or about the airport in general, the operations at the Southwest Michigan Regional Airport, where do you want to send them?
26: You can either call me or you can go to our website. And you can look up all the stuff, all the things the airport offers on there as well. We do have Facebook and Instagram as well if they just want to follow us and get any updates on what's going on at the airport.
1: Okay. All right. Facebook is Southwest Michigan Regional Airport, or go to their website, swmiairport.com. We're talking with Chris Beckman. He's the director of the Southwest Michigan Regional Airport. That's your Moody on the Market update for this hour. 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
1: All right, we're going to wrap up our conversation here with Chris Beckman. He's the director of the Southwest Michigan Regional Airport. You missed out if you were not listening to the video live stream because we were just talking about UFOs or UAPs.
27: Yes.
1: On a unidentified aerial phenomena. Can you believe they changed it from UFO to UAP? Why'd they do that?
26: I forgot why, but I actually got approached by the agency that does the investigation on those when I was in the Air Force.
1: Really?
26: Because in our job, we're supposed to have certain training on how to report that.
1: Yeah.
26: So when they came to me, she said, "That's why you know this is actually the new name of it." And I was like, "Okay, sure.
27: I'm still going to say UFO."
26: And they're like, "We'll know what you mean, but technically on your documents, this is what you have to say."
1: Did she roll her eyes when she said, "We technically we've got a new name for this"?
26: Oh yeah, she said the same thing. Like, someone somewhere decides it's a good change, and they change it. And that's how it always happens, right?
1: Yeah. Like, have you ever seen a UFO or UAP?
26: I personally have not.
1: Okay, me either.
26: Yeah.
1: I saw a combine once that I thought was a UFO, but
26: I can see that.
1: Too many bears or something. So what do you do when you're not airport managing?
26: When I'm not airport managing, yeah. I'm being a dad.
1: Yeah.
26: It's my favorite thing.
1: Three girls.
26: I got three little girls. That's correct.
1: How old are they?
26: I have a almost 7-year-old. 3-year-old and a year and a half.
1: Wow.
26: Yeah.
1: Congratulations.
26: Thank you. It's been a blessing.
1: I have three boys.
26: Oh, you have three boys.
1: Although
26: okay.
1: The first one just graduated college this last weekend.
26: Oh, wow. What's he graduating from?
1: Cornell. He went to the Dyson School, the business. So very proud of him.
26: I'll brag
1: on him, but we only have 4 minutes left. But it's a lot of fun. And to see your first graduate, it's surreal. Because you think, just a couple of days ago, you were holding them in your arms, and now they're walking the line, so.
26: Yeah, I've only seen my dad cry, like, maybe once, and it was when my oldest sister went off to college.
1: Yeah.
26: He's like, it was just yesterday she was bringing her home, and now she's gone.
1: Yeah.
26: Oh, my goodness.
1: Yeah, so one down, two more to go.
26: Yeah.
1: Yeah. All right, so what else do you do? So family, what do you take them out on the airport tarmac? You say, here's a plane, you should start flying?
26: I haven't said that yet, but they do. They do love airplanes. And down in Oklahoma, like I talked about before, yeah. My in-laws actually live on a private airstrip.
1: Oh wow!
26: So there's planes always taking off in the backyards. So whenever we went over there, they got to see that. And then when
1: there
26: I go
1: always
26: to work,
1: planes taking planes. Off in the backyard.
26: Yeah, basically.
1: That's
26: you
1: so
26: know,
1: cool.
26: It was really cool. So they love the planes. They like to go out there whenever I go do the inspection. They like to watch and look at planes take off. They love it. They're yeah. there more often than they probably should be. But
1: yeah, how did you find Southwest Michigan?
26: I actually just went on Indeed, and I was looking for a career, and yeah. it popped up, and it said urgently hiring, and I was like, oh, maybe they're going to be desperate enough for me. No, I'm not kidding. I'm kidding. They're not desperate. They had plenty of great applicants, yeah. so I got lucky. But
1: that's fantastic.
26: I got very lucky. This is a beautiful region, beautiful area. My family, I don't know, we just got blessed in this area. This is yeah. really cool.
1: We're fortunate to have you, so thanks for coming. We appreciate that. And again, for Southwest Michigan Regional Airport, any plugs you want to give?
26: No, we just, you know, just keep in mind, we do have a millage coming up, you know, so just make sure you do your research and vote accordingly, however you feel. On top of that, just we are here for you. You need anything, you have any ideas, please reach out and let us know, and we'll try to work with you and see what we can get going.
1: Yeah, again, the caveat here is Chris is the director of the airport, so he's not allowed on official time to advocate one way or another for the millage on the airport. But at the very least, he can provide us information on what the airport is up to, what it does, what the millage might mean. So we appreciate you sharing that information.
26: No, thank you for giving me the opportunity to. Yeah, I appreciate it.
1: Absolutely. And they do have scholarships, three scholarships for local students available through the Southwest Michigan Regional Airport, and applications are open till when?
26: Until we feel we have enough applicants. We don't really have a deadline.
1: Okay.
26: We just really want to get as many as we can in there to really, you know, get a good pool and get a good feel of who really deserves that application or that
1: okay.
26: scholarship.
1: Okay. And then we'll save for our next conversation the thoughts that you have around perhaps thinking about beginning stages of a flight school.
26: Yeah, we have a flight school committee getting ready together to see what we can plan to get one going. That's really our intent. Like I said earlier, we want to be able to provide opportunities for people to get into these careers that need people. So how can we at the airport do it? And that's one of our ways, is we're trying to see if we can get that going.
1: I love that. I can imagine a flight school out at you put a flight school out at the Southwest Michigan Regional Airport, I'm going to be there.
26: I hope to see you there.
1: Yeah, absolutely. All right. Well, Christopher Beckman, director of the Southwest Michigan Regional Airport, a pleasure talking to you today. We appreciate you.
26: No, thank you so much, Ken.
1: All right. If you missed any part of this conversation, it's going to be up on our video live stream. Our archive goes live on YouTube, Facebook, and on the WSJM Smart app. Forecast for today, you're already seeing it. Some sunshine, some clouds up there, but not too bad. We're going to get a high probably in the mid-70s here in Benton Harbor, St. Joseph. Out inland, it's going to be a bit warmer, up in the 80s.
0: From ABC News, I'm Sherry Preston. The polls in Texas opening this hour in another test of President Trump's role as kingmaker. Trump-backed challenger Ken Paxton facing longtime incumbent John Cornyn for Cornyn's Senate seat in a runoff. In Dallas, here's ABC's Jim Ryan.
16: In the final round of campaign ads, current Texas Attorney General Ken Paxton has highlighted President Trump's support.
17: Trump gives his complete and total endorsement to America First patriot Ken Paxton.
16: But the incumbent isn't giving up on MAGA voters.
18: Senator John Cornyn has a proven record of supporting President Trump's agenda. Senator Cornyn
16: has heavily outspent Paxton to get to today's runoff. Paxton hopes that's outweighed by Trump's latest post on X, in which the president said Cornyn has been, quote, very disloyal. Loyal to me. Jim Ryan, ABC News in Dallas-Fort Worth.
0: The U.S. military hitting Iranian missile sites and what it says are mine-laying ships in the Strait of Hormuz, just as the Iranians arrive in Qatar for peace talks. ABC's senior political correspondent Rachel Scott has more from the White House.
19: The president sending several mixed messages after insisting that Iran must turn over its stockpile of enriched uranium to the U.S. The president now says the country can do that, or preferably the U.S. can destroy it in Iran or at another agreed upon location. But that's still a major sticking point, and Iran has not publicly agreed to that.
0: A deadly bus train crash in Belgium, leaving four people dead, including two kids.
20: The country's interior minister is calling this a tragic accident. Authorities telling ABC News that four were killed, two children, the bus driver, and a chaperone. Seven children were on the bus when it collided with the train just after 8 a.m. local time. And local media is reporting the bus was on its way to a special education school.
0: ABC's Maggie Rulli at the foreign desk. The Deep South bracing for another round of heavy rain and thunderstorms today following damaging storms over the weekend. Thousands returning home in Orange County, California, as the threat of a massive chemical explosion abates. 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
0: 6 men allegedly connected to a series of burglaries at star athletes' homes, including the homes of Travis Kelce and Patrick Mahomes, now under arrest in South America.
4: Back in 2024, the Chiefs were just minutes into a game when the thieves broke into Kelce's home and stole jewelry, watches, cash, and other luxury merchandise. Hours earlier, a burglary was reported at Mahomes' home. And the following month, authorities say the same crew targeted the home of Milwaukee Bucks player Bobby Portis during a game.
0: ABC's Hannah Patah. New Jersey Democrats expressing new concern about an ICE detention facility in Newark, where a hunger strike is now underway.
5: While attempting to tour the Delaney Hall Migrant Detention Facility in Newark, New Jersey Governor Mikey Sherrill says,
21: "We've been working with ICE to get into the facility. I was just denied that."
5: Senator Andy Kim visited Delaney Hall over the weekend, speaking with those inside.
23: You know, there is a woman that was pregnant that says she's not getting full OBGYN care. There's a woman that had a miscarriage that said that she did not get the care that she needed.
5: Delaney Hall is privately run with about 300 detainees. Mike Dubusky, ABC News.
0: Remember the K-Boys in Thailand? Well, another search is now underway for 7 villagers trapped inside a flooded cave in the East Asian country of Laos. They had been looking for gold when heavy rain flooded the exit to the cave. Some of the same rescuers who helped in Thailand are said to be helping in Laos as well. I'm Sherry Preston, ABC News.
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1: It is the WSJM Morning Show for your Tuesday. I love it when there's a short week.
2: I didn't know what day it was when I woke up. I started recording radio shows for other stations,
1: oh, no.
2: And I put them in the wrong folders. And then I also realized, hey, if you mess that up, you're going to mess up the fact that you should be here to talk to Ken.
1: I'm glad you're here. Yes, Zach East is here. He was here last week. And thank you again for filling in on Thursday and Friday of last week.
2: Yeah.
1: Appreciate you doing that.
2: That was a lot of fun, as it always is. Good. And it was, I knocked on wood, but it was surprisingly easygoing. Nothing blew up. Satellites did what they were supposed
1: Sweet.
2: To do.
1: Sweet.
2: Yeah.
1: I've got more time coming up.
2: Let's see.
1: What are you doing June, July, August? Okay, no, I'm kidding.
2: The entire month?
1: No, I'm just kidding.
2: Just a few days?
1: Although if you're open to it, let's talk. All right. No. Zach East is here from the United Way of Southwest Michigan. He'll give a United We Thrive update in just a couple of moments. Kristen Box is here as well. You have to be excited.
27: This is the last week of school, Ken.
1: Holy mackerel.
2: Oh, wow.
27: Not as excited as my own children ever. <sure. laughs>
1: Kristen is here to give us an update from St. Joseph Public Schools. News from the Bearden is coming up in a few moments. Let's talk about the weather. It's just gorgeous outside. 60 degrees already, and we're heading toward a high today. Here in St. Joseph, Benton Harbor, probably going to get up to 74, 75 degrees. Dowagiac, they're thinking 83 degrees. So is Buchanan and Niles. 83 degrees already.
2: Really?
1: Yeah. Well, not already. Not I'm sorry. That's the high that they're going toward already.
2: Oh, all right.
27: This season.
1: Yes.
2: So this.
1: Keep up here.
2: I'm just waking up still. I was just thinking deeply about how many people I actually saw because I was in downtown St. Joe yesterday.
1: Yeah.
6: how many people came specifically to just go down to the water yesterday.
1: Oh, yeah.
6: And I just, from a distance, we all can look out and go, that looks cold. I don't want any part of that. But they were really enjoying the idea that they would be somewhere near somewhere where it's a lot cooler. Yeah.
1: You do look like you got some sun yesterday.
6: I just always look like this now. It's the sunroof. Whenever I open it for 5 minutes, I turn beet red.
1: Very nice. All right. Well, we'll get the United Way update in just a couple of moments here. We've got to do some news from the WSJM newsroom. So with that, a man from Benton Harbor unfortunately killed over the Memorial Day weekend in an apparent hit-and-run crash that happened Sunday morning in Cass County. Authorities are asking for the public's help as they continue searching for the vehicle that was involved in that fatal crash. Cass County Sheriff Clint Roach says deputies were dispatched around 9:49 in the morning to the area of M-152 and Pleasant Street in Silver Creek Township near Dowagiac. Investigators determined that 24-year-old Timothy Johnson of Benton Harbor was walking along M-152 when he was struck by an unknown vehicle. Johnson was unfortunately pronounced dead at the scene from his injuries. The driver involved did not remain at the scene. The Cass County Sheriff's Office says the incident remains under investigation. Anyone with information is asked to contact the Sheriff's Department tip line or submit information through the county's website. Other news, one of Southwest Michigan's largest suspected narcotics dealers is off the street this morning after a major drug investigation in Berrien County. Michigan State Police say members of the Southwest Enforcement Team were conducting surveillance last Thursday. That's when this started, when a 31-year-old suspect allegedly met with his supplier. That's when the Berrien County Sheriff's Office attempted a traffic stop of the vehicle. Investigators say the suspect fled, however, leading officers on a high-speed chase. Police say they had to use spike strips to disable the vehicle on U.S. 31 near Berrien Springs. Police say the suspect then exited the vehicle, ran from the scene, and prompted an 8-hour search involving canine teams, drones, and multiple law enforcement agencies. A suspect identified as Samuel Savon Graves of Kalamazoo was finally taken into custody on Friday. Detectives recovered approximately 50 pounds of methamphetamine from the vehicle. 50 pounds.
6: Wow.
1: Yeah, that's no small dice there. The suspect is being held in Berrien County Jail on charges including possession with intent to deliver methamphetamine, fleeing and eluding police, and resisting and obstructing officers. Authorities say he was also wanted on a felony warrant from Van Buren County connected to the ongoing investigation. Other news, while Michigan lawmakers are working on legislation aimed at reducing housing costs, the U.S. House of Representatives has also approved a similar package at the federal level. The House late last week passing the bipartisan 21st Century Road to Housing Act. It was a vote of 396 to 13. Rarely do you see anyone agree on anything in Washington anymore.
6: When you said that this morning as I was listening early, it was like I couldn't believe that there was anything over whatever the magic house number happens.
1: Yeah.
6: It's just fascinating.
1: Yeah, usually it's like 217, 218. They got 396, and only 13 people said, nah, we don't like
6: that's
1: this.
6: That's what I was most curious about is, what's your beef?
1: They probably wanted more. Maybe they wanted more.
6: That's true.
1: Anyway. Congressman Bill Huizenga tells us the measure would update several federal housing programs to increase affordable housing and expand financing options. He says the housing affordability crunch has become such a widespread issue that lawmakers across the political spectrum are agreeing action is necessary.
7: But we also need to get at some of those root causes of why houses are so expensive, why they are not plentiful enough. And that's really part of the equation that I think has not been discussed enough is housing stock. We need entry-level housing. We need middle-income housing. We need rentals. There is just simply not enough housing available, which is then causing those prices to increase.
1: Among its provisions, the legislation raises loan limits for Federal Housing Administration multifamily programs. It expands income eligibility for HUD's Home Investment Partnerships Program and creates grants to help local and regional governments develop affordable housing strategies. It also removes some federal regulations affecting residential construction and rehabilitation projects. Huizenga, whose family is involved in home construction, says costs surged during COVID when supply chains broke down and the industry has yet to fully recover. The measure is now being reconciled with a Senate version of the bill before they send it to the White House. 8:12 is the time. It's the WSJM Morning Show. We've got United We Thrive coming up after sports and a check of weather right here on WSJM.
8: The Detroit Tigers were off on Monday, but they're back at Comerica Park tonight to open up a series against the LA Angels. 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The Cubs lost their ninth straight game, falling to Pittsburgh 2-1 after a late home run from Henry Davis. Meanwhile, the White Sox beat Minnesota 3-1 behind a home run from Motoki Murakami. In the NBA playoffs, the New York Knicks are headed to the NBA Finals for the first time since 1999 after crushing Cleveland 130-93 to complete the four-game sweep of the Eastern Conference Finals. Tonight, San Antonio visits Oklahoma City in Game 5. The Western Conference Finals is tied at 2 games apiece. In the NHL, Carolina beat Montreal 3-2 in overtime to take a 2-1 series lead, while Vegas hosts Colorado tonight, leading that series 3-0. In high school sports tonight, girls soccer district action, St. Joe hosts Lakeshore at 7 o'clock at Dickinson Stadium, and Michigan Lutheran hosts Our Lady of the Lake in Division 4 action. With sports, I'm Dave Wolf.
4: Partly sunny skies today. We're going to see afternoon high temperatures quite warm away from the lakeshore, 85, near the lakeshore, right around 80. We'll see more cloud cover as the day goes on, especially into tonight with mostly cloudy skies. We'll drop down to 60. And then for Wednesday, a few light showers possible. Otherwise, partly sunny, high temperatures right around 80. I'm Chief Meteorologist Carrie Pujol.
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1: 8:13 is the time. The date is the 26th of May already. Can you believe it's the 26th of May? May is about in the history books for 2026.
6: It feels like this month has chugged on a little too much, though.
1: Really? It's been long for you?
6: It has, and only because we've had a lot of things at United Way that we've been doing.
1: You have.
6: Right about this time.
1: That's
6: so
1: right.
6: Yeah, but April was the same way, actually. We had a lot of events. So
1: Zach East is here from United Way of Southwest Michigan. It's time for the United We Thrive update. Zach East, his name and voice sound familiar because he filled in for me last week. So thanks again. I appreciate it.
6: You're welcome. Yes. This is job number two, but United Way is job number one. So
1: yes.
6: In case all the hats are confusing, they are just as confusing to me as they are to all of the listenership, I suppose.
1: Tell us about United Way of Southwest Michigan. You've been working on a whole bunch of events. You work on this all year long.
6: Mm-hmm.
1: You talk with community partners and you help community organizations achieve their missions. But let's talk about United Way of Southwest Michigan. Let's do as you call it in radio, a reset.
6: Yes. Normally, it would be, I think the best way to really remind people what United Way does is that we're there as kind of the glue to really assist the other community nonprofits and other municipal partners, government, chambers, economic development, all those organizations that really are the glue that sometimes are, you know, working on projects that certainly affect and have programs that affect the good of the community, but they may not be all working necessarily together or have the funding that they need. And United Way is often seen as a bit of that glue for those community organizations to be together, to talk together, to work on common projects like solving questions about housing,
1: yes,
6: which is one piece that we did recently with the housing study with Cornerstone Alliance.
1: Yeah.
6: We were a sponsor of that, among many other things, but also could be as simple as, is there a program that we're funding at the YMCA of Greater Michiana across the Niles and Benton Harbor camp and St. Joe and Benton Harbor campuses that help with, kids getting great education at an early age. Among many, many, many other programs that United Way has helped to fund for many years. And we're actually in the middle of that funding cycle right now, where, again, United Way is really, if you look at us, kind of as the almost like the chief fundraiser. We're the organization that will help fill in the gaps for a lot of these programs across the many organizations that we work with throughout the three county area, Berrien, Cass, and Van Buren, to help them kind of make sure that they get the funding to continue or expand some of the programming that we do.
1: Yeah.
6: Now, I'll be perfectly honest with you, because it's not something that I think is unknown to anybody, is that these are some really challenging times, certainly for everybody right now personally, but they're really challenging for some of the nonprofits who immediately lost a lot of federal and state funding in the last year plus, where those bits and pieces of funding that they received for things like early childhood education or health and wellness or, you know, just basic needs and necessities, a lot of those things became question marks that slowly either faded away or their funding changed or something of the sort.
1: Yeah.
6: And United Way is certainly not prepared to replace all of that money for those programs.
1: Right.
6: We would love to get to a place where that's the place, but, you know, folks would really have to step up and donate.
1: It's not reality today.
6: No, it really isn't. And, and it would be unrealistic for me to ask everybody to just step up and, you know, take their life savings and throw it to us.
1: Right.
6: Like, that would be great. But honestly, it's not sustainable. One of the reasons United Way exists is to not only also be that glue for the organizations and to solve common needs together, but it's also use leverage. It's the opportunity to take in dollars and leverage them for much more.
1: Yeah.
6: Getting grants, sponsorships, doing these events that we do that help also kind of bring the stories forward of the organizations that we work with, plus our own programs. Like you've heard Volunteer Income Tax Assistance or VITA. Certainly you've heard of, you know, the Volunteer United program. You've heard of events like School Supply Spectacular in Cass County. So there is a myriad of, plus 211, of course, is probably our biggest funded program. That's the free resource hotline that anybody can call and get information and kind of point it in the right direction. Whether you've got like an urgent need, like, I don't know where I'm going to make my next mortgage payment, or I really need access to food, all the way to I'm having trouble with, you know, caregiving for my mother or my father, and I need assistance and you know, being pointed in the right direction.
1: I can't tell you the number of times that I've seen on social media in those group boxes where they say, you know, look, I'm on my last leg here. I'm being evicted. I've got no job. I've got kids. I've got nowhere to go. Can somebody just guide me to help? And inevitably, somebody says, call 211.
6: Yeah.
1: They can direct you to the resources that can help.
6: And understanding what 211 really is, it is a giant call center that we have for the region that we pay into with our sister organizations within the Kalamazoo, Battle Creek, Lansing, Jackson area that we pay bits and pieces with, along with St. Joseph County as well. We end up actually funding a piece of that call center that deals with those questions 24 hours a day. And they do nothing but collect information from each of the area organizations, municipalities, the state, federal programs, and much more. And they will help point you in the right direction for free. And that's part of what 211, you know, aims to do and improve upon every year with the service that they make. And the calls keep, unfortunately, you know, they're coming in more often because the need has become greater for not only everyday Americans, everyday residents of Southwest Michigan, but also people who have certainly already been in that vulnerable population that is having trouble kind of getting out of their situation or improving their situation.
1: Yeah.
6: That's also another place to kind of remind people of is we would love to help everybody. But there's a vulnerable group of people that we tend to really concentrate on, and that's the ALIS population. Mm-hmm. You've heard of ALIS, probably spoken in the past, but that's asset limited, income constrained, but employed people, really working families or seniors who tend to be, again, not in the poverty level, because there are a lot of programs to help those who are actually in poverty and need immediate assistance. We do some of that work, but not a great deal of it. It's really the people who are on that cusp. They're at one, you know, crisis away from dipping into poverty and having a serious family situation that might take them away from having a car, losing a job, losing a house, perhaps even breaking up their families. And there are a lot of programs within Southwest Michigan that help support those vulnerable populations from really dipping into that very vulnerable state that people can be in.
1: So whether it's helping out the vulnerable populations or the people who need a tax assistance or people who want to read to their kids using the Dolly Parton Imagine Library. Love that. United Way of Southwest Michigan is there. So we thank you for doing that. What's the call to action?
6: It would really be, you know, I'd love to take your money and I'd love to utilize it for all the programs that we have. But I'll be honest with you. Not everybody can you know, part with dollars. Lots of folks might be able to part with their knowledge, their time,
1: yes,
6: their ability to be great advisors.
1: Volunteers.
6: We always need people to not only volunteer to be part of committees and boards and things at different times of the year, but we have a volunteer impact committee that's actually coming together to help make the funding decisions for this community right now. Mm. People in our community make funding decisions for the community, not the staff of United Way, not the people at United Way worldwide in Washington, D.C. It's just us. That's part of what United Way just strives to always deal with, and we have since 1945, yeah, when the Upton families came together and created the Twin City Community Chest. That's where this organization came out of, and it'll never change. It'll always be locally focused, and it'll always be volunteers and others getting together to help make those decisions for where those dollars go in the community.
1: Love that. Yeah. To learn more about United Way of Southwest Michigan, Zach, where should we send them?
6: UWSM.org. Come on over there, and you can sign up for our newsletter, hit our social media. You can take a look at many hours worth of video that we have produced of stories and ways to get involved, volunteer projects, certainly all of our events that we do, yeah, to help you get an understanding for what your time or your donation dollars could really help achieve here.
1: All right, Zach East, United Way of Southwest Michigan, thank you for sharing that.
6: Thanks, Kim.
1: Powerful impact in the community. We Absolutely. Appreciate you. All right, it's 823 WSJM Morning Show continues. 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

0: 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It did it again. 8:24. It's the WSJM Morning Show. I don't know why the computer does this, but it just stops. It freezes right there. There it is.
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0: It's coming back from Memorial Day. I think that's what it is. Funniest thing. Good morning and welcome again to the WSJM Morning Show. I'm Ken Lundberg, frustrated with my computer. But it's Tuesday, May 26th. We're so happy to have you here. 61 degrees already in Benton Harbor, St. Joseph, 61. Sunshine out there. Looks beautiful, Kristen. Oh, Kristen Box is here. Oh, there we go. I think I've got you now.
2: Yes, it's beautiful.
0: Oh, it's beautiful out there.
2: It's going to be a beautiful week, Ken.
0: It's going to be a gorgeous week, and in part because the news from the Bear Den is kids are going to be everywhere because summer break is almost here.
2: Friday at 12:30. Here we go.
0: Kristen Box is superintendent for St. Joseph Public Schools. You ready?
2: I think everyone's getting ready. Yeah. Getting ready. I mean, we're planning for next year for sure, but still wanting to celebrate where we are in the moment.
0: Give us the news from the Bear Den. What's happening?
2: Today is the last full day of school.
0: Wow. Last full day of school.
2: It sure is. So in the next 3 days, there'll be half days for students. And while our older students are cramming and studying for exams, we actually, as a full staff, will be celebrating our school year together. We'll come together as a full district staff and celebrate our retirees and all of the people who have had dedicated service over the years by awarding service pins. We're quite excited for that.
0: That's exciting. Well, after a hard-fought year.
2: It's been a fast year. I don't know if everyone would necessarily agree to
0: that.
2: It's gone quickly, but we have four teacher retirees that we will celebrate tomorrow.
0: Is that a lot?
2: I don't think so.
0: Okay.
2: No, not overall.
0: About normal?
2: Yeah. Okay. It's always a loss, but we're so excited for them.
0: Four retirees.
2: Yeah.
0: Excellent.
2: All at the elementary level.
0: Okay.
2: Right. So we have two elementary kindergarten teachers who are retiring after many, many years of dedicated service. Amber Lang, Linda DeLappa, big, big part of our kindergarten programming. So we will miss them very much and hope that they'll come back and see us and volunteer and be with kids. We also will celebrate Kim Mishler, who will be retiring from her fourth grade position at Brown School after many years in public education. She's been with us for 4 years, but served at that school to the south for years before that.
0: That school to the south.
2: No, we love Lakeshore too.
0: Yes.
2: And then Jenny Laucas is retiring from her years of teaching second grade at Lincoln Elementary. You know, she has 43 years of teaching experience.
0: Wow.
2: 35 all at Lincoln School. Many of those years she taught second grade in the same classroom she sat in as a second grader at Lincoln School.
0: That's amazing.
2: She used to walk home for lunch. Her grandpa was the person who designed our playground. So she's been an integral part of Lincoln School for many, many years.
0: That's great.
2: So she'll very much be celebrated and missed. All of them will. Over 100 years of service and countless student lives impacted by these four educators.
0: That's fantastic. And I mean, you know, you make such a huge impact as a teacher, no matter what grade level you're at. Indeed. But especially in those formative years when you're in second grade, third grade, fourth grade, I still remember my teachers.
2: Absolutely. Yeah, absolutely.
0: Mrs. Smith in the second grade, I'm sorry about the water leak. Okay.
2: There's a story there, I'm sure. We also are celebrating our eighth grader, Sindanth, who will be in the Scripps Spelling Bee in Washington, D.C.
0: Yes.
2: This week. This is his return. So he's excited. Boy, he has studied hard for this over many years.
0: That's outstanding.
2: And already knows what to experience. So he's really looking forward to it. And we'll be cheering for him from afar.
0: I will tell you, because it's Memorial Day the week,

0: lawmakers, federal lawmakers, use this as a district work period oftentimes. And so as they leave town, the jet fumes, you can, once they clear, the only thing happening in town that everybody loves to cover from the news organizations is the Scripps Howard Spelling Bee. Yeah. And so to have St. Joe on stage represented is really cool. So we'll be watching with bated breath.
1: Thank you.
0: Bated breath. B-A-I-T-E-D.
1: Very good.
0: All right. What else?
1: We just want to remind everyone that our website, sjschools.org, is the place to go for enrollment as well as employment. Our calendar's up there, too, for our parents for next school year. But we are looking for a couple of amazing educators to fill some of these positions that I just talked about. But we encourage anyone to go to sjschools.org to learn more about employment and to enroll your child to start in St. Joe.
0: So if you're a wonderful educator and you're looking for a wonderful opportunity, St. Joseph Public Schools, you won't be sorry. You're probably thinking, you're at the end of your school year now and you're thinking, ah, I can't take it anymore. I need a great school district. great school districts, but St. Joseph Public Schools, consider them.
1: Absolutely.
0: Outstanding. So, and this is your last day with us for a little while.
1: It's my last news from the Bear Den for the 25-26 school year.
0: Okay.
1: We just don't have a ton of news to celebrate in the summertime.
0: You're celebrating summer.
1: We are. We're getting busy for the next school year. Many of us are prepping and working, but it's not always newsworthy. So I'll come back in the fall.
0: Okay. We look forward to seeing you in the fall. Thank you. And thank you for sharing news from the Bear Den week in, week out from St. Joseph Public Schools. It's important to know what's happening in our schools and to know all the good things that we're celebrating and the challenges as well. And you bring them both. So thank you.
1: Absolutely. Thank you for the time.
0: Kristen Box, St. Joseph Public Schools. She's the superintendent there. It's news from the Bear Den. You can listen to this as a podcast as well. Just go to WSJM.com. We're back with more news. That's coming up here in just a couple of moments on the WSJM Morning Show. Again, we'll have the latest news, weather, sports. It's all coming up right here on WSJM.
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6: ABC News, I'm Sherry Preston. Polls now open in Texas, and the biggest of the runoff races being decided today puts incumbent Republican Senator John Cornyn against State Attorney General Ken Paxton. President Trump endorsed Paxton in his bid to unseat Cornyn. The winner faces Democratic nominee James Tallarico in November. A new message from Iran's supreme leader this morning declaring America will no longer have a safe place in the region. This after the U.S. hit Iranian targets in what's being described as self-defense strikes. Secretary of State Marco Rubio saying the Strait of Hormuz will be opened one way or another, with the U.S. and Iran still negotiating over a peace deal.
7: It's going to take a couple days to settle on, even down to the disagreements over a word, sentence. So we'll have to work through that.
6: A deadly train crash this morning in Belgium. A minibus carrying students to a school for special needs was hit on the tracks. Two of the students on the bus were killed. This is ABC News.
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9: I'm Beth Fisher. Many people will be getting back in the swing of things after the long holiday weekend, and they'll be paying less to fill up their gas tank. AAA says gas prices in Michigan are down 20 cents from last week. Still, the price for a gallon of gas on average is $4.63 a gallon. This price is 63 cents more than this time last month and $1.42 more than this time last year. Continued tensions in the Mideast and higher crude oil prices could quickly push pump prices higher again. A woman's been killed after she was hit by a train in Grand Rapids on Monday. Jacob Davis saw what happened and tells Wood TV that the woman tried to grab onto the moving train and it jerked her. He says he yelled at her and honked his horn, but thinks she may have been deaf because she didn't react to the noise. He says she seemed determined to get on the train. Police have not released her identity. Tonight's Mega Millions jackpot is $311 million. I'm Beth Fisher for the Michigan News Network.
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11: The Detroit Tigers were off on Monday, but they're back at Comerica Park tonight to open up a series against the LA Angels. First pitch at 6:40, pregame show at 6:15 on Newstalk Sports 94.9 WSJM. The Cubs lost their ninth straight game, falling to Pittsburgh 2-1 after a late home run from Henry Davis. Meanwhile, the White Sox beat Minnesota 3-1 behind a home run from Rotaka Murakami. In the NBA playoffs, the New York Knicks are headed to the NBA Finals for the first time since 1999 after crushing Cleveland 130-93 to complete the four-game sweep of the Eastern Conference Finals. Tonight, San Antonio visits Oklahoma City in Game 5. The Western Conference Finals is tied at two games apiece. In the NHL, Carolina beat Montreal 3-2 in overtime to take a 2-1 series lead, while Vegas hosts Colorado tonight, leading that series 3-0. In high school sports tonight, girls soccer district action, St. Joe hosts Lakeshore at 7 o'clock at Dickinson Stadium. And Michigan Lutheran hosts Our Lady of the Lake in Division 4 action. With sports, I'm Dave Wolf.
0: Hey, it's Ken Lundberg with the WSJM Morning Show, taking just a moment to talk to you about your hearing health. You have to take care of your ears. 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
13: Partly sunny skies today. We're going to see afternoon high temperatures quite warm away from the lakeshore, 85, near the lakeshore, right around 80. We'll see more cloud cover as the day goes on, especially into tonight with mostly cloudy skies. We'll drop down to 60. And then for Wednesday, a few light showers possible, otherwise partly sunny, high temperatures right around 80. I'm Chief Meteorologist Carrie Pujol.
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0: Shaping up to be a beautiful week in Southwest Michigan. 8:40 is the time. It's Tuesday, May 26th. I'm Ken Lundberg. 59 degrees in Benton Harbor right now. 62 already in St. Joseph. Jumping a couple of steps there. Dowagiac is 64 degrees and it's 63 in Buchanan. Okay, you wanted an Ebola update, right? Ebola, yeah, that thing, nasty. The head of the World Health Organization warning yesterday that a rapidly growing Ebola outbreak in the Democratic Republic of Congo and Uganda will get worse before it gets better. Yeah, more than 900 cases and more than 220 deaths now reported in the DRC, according to the director general of the World Health Organization, who gave a virtual briefing yesterday. Of the totals, 101 cases and 10 deaths have been confirmed. The rest are just suspected. Additionally, there have been at least five travel-related cases, and a death in Uganda, according to the World Health Organization and the Ministry of Health. The officials there said we're facing an extremely serious and difficult outbreak. It will get worse before it gets better, but we know the virus and we know how to stop it. We have stopped every previous Ebola outbreak and we'll stop this one too. The question is how quickly we can do it and how many more lives will be lost before we do. So there's a situation where in some of the areas of the Democratic Republic of Congo, the citizens there are getting a bit uneasy, and there's a bit of unrest around what happens when somebody, a loved one of theirs, gets sick, and even worse, perishes, because the family wants to take the body and just, you know, take care of them in the manner consistent with their family, take them to a family gravesite or something along those lines in their own community. That's not allowed because of how contagious Ebola is, and it's causing, in some cases, some village folks to riot and cause an even more rapid spread in some areas of that virus, which is can be contracted from the corpses of those who were afflicted by Ebola. So again, it's a dicey situation at best, but the World Health Organization and others are trying to get a handle on it as it continues at this point to appear to be spreading in that region of the world. Now, with that said, again, the World Health Organization saying it's going to get worse before it gets better. Two suspected Ebola cases have been detected in northern Italy in the past 24 hours. That's triggering a health alert, as you can imagine there. A woman, 33 years old, and a 31-year-old man developed a high fever, nausea, vomiting, and intestinal problems, which are symptoms of Ebola, but not necessarily confirmed as of yet. This after they returned from Uganda. So you can imagine the sensitivities are quite high. You could have a sniffle and come from Uganda, and people are going to go, Ebola? Well, so they don't know, but if the cases are raising a concern. These two individuals who spent 3 months in that country of East Africa working in the humanitarian aid area. Other members of their families were traveling with them, still unclear if they're also presenting with any symptoms. The two patients have since been transferred to a hospital in Milan, which is a specialist facility for the management of high-risk infectious diseases, where they're going to do additional testing. Again, doctors warned that the woman might need to be admitted to intensive care, and they have activated emergency procedures there. Again, they stress that there's no certainty still that this is Ebola, but they are watching it very closely, especially because of the symptoms that they're presenting and where they traveled. Again, since May 15th, almost 1,000 suspected cases of Ebola have been recorded, while the number of deaths has reached 220. Three Red Cross volunteers who died earlier this month were among the first known Ebola victims in the Congo. So we'll keep you up to date on what's happening with that. And again, unfortunate situation as that continues to transpire. All right, we're going to do our Moody on the Market update. 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They are your local auto owner's insurance agency in St. Joseph and in Niles. And again, our Moody on the Market update, we bring you news, business updates. We bring you the latest news of interest around Southwest Michigan, why we love it here in Southwest Michigan, and also interesting people you should know. If you ever want to take a look at any of that, you can check it out right now at moodyonthemarket.com. One of the articles that we have posted up right now is reimagining the Orchards Mall as a town center for maybe a public-private partnership. Yeah. What about that? A public-private partnership. Wouldn't that be interesting? Yeah, last week, MoodyOnTheMarket.com reported on a conversation one of our reporters had with Benton Township real estate developer Jim Paul, focusing on the viability of the $7.5 million asking price for the 63 acres, the mall site, recently announced by Durga Properties. Today, we look beyond the price question to what might be possible with the right players involved. Yeah, in that conversation with the developer, we discussed what has worked in some other areas where 1980s shopping malls withered and died. What replaced them? In many cases, nothing yet. However, in some places, the town center concept has emerged as the next chapter for communities left with huge expanses of asphalt and decaying structures. So taking a look at what that could be, what is a town center in this situation? Essentially, it's a multi-use development or several related ones that could transform the former mall site into a mini community, a village of sorts that takes shape over several years based on the needs of multiple entities who would be working together. So instead of, you know, thinking about a big box store like a Costco or a Sam's Club or a Target or, you know, Super Target or Menards or something like that, you would actually have different residential developments, maybe apartments, townhouses. Maybe you could have local government offices clustered there, have a government center. You could have nonprofits, public services. You could have medical facilities or offices that are compatible with retail and commercial businesses specifically designed to conveniently serve the neighborhood residents. In many ways, it could function almost like a small town within a larger community. So the ideas have been laid out after a discussion with a developer who's seen some success in developing some areas of Benton Township. So you want to take a look at that article. It's fascinating. I took a look through it, and it really is interesting how you can reimagine the Orchards Mall and what's actually worked in communities of similar size with similar situations. We have that article posted right now for you to take a look at moodyonthemarket.com. 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Yeah, check it out. 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Leave a comment. Check it out on social media. We've got to post it on Facebook, too. That's our Moody on the Market update for this morning, this hour. 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We're going to come back in a couple of moments with our Daily Buzz. Paul Landecker is up next.
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11: Paul Andecker with the Daily Buzz. Memorial Day behind us and pool season officially here. But something to consider before you dive in. A survey found that 51% admit to using the pool as an alternative to a shower or bath after exercise or doing yard work. Even though 64% say they understand the pool chemicals do not eliminate the need to take a shower. Here's some other things you probably don't want to hear. 48% say they never shower before swimming. And 40% admit to peeing in the pool. Well, a British guy apparently has nothing better to do, so he decided to break the Guinness World Record for rocking back and forth on a swing. The 51-year-old father of three spent 36 hours swinging, beating the previous record by 2 hours. He got a 5-minute break for every hour on the swing, which he saved up to take a nap at 3 a.m. Guy claims breaking the swing world record was a lifelong dream. To each his own. Speaking of record-breaking feats, more than 2,000 students from Indiana got together last Friday to break the Guinness World Record for the largest game of duck, duck, goose. Kids from three high schools gathered for the field day event, which rewarded them for 50,000 hours of community service. They made a circle and lined up around the field and used drones to document everything for Guinness. The game lasted about 16 minutes. They hope to find out this week if they beat the previous record set back in 2011. We'll turn the page in 60 seconds. The Daily Bud.
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11: Part two of the Daily Buzz, summer just weeks away, and if you ask most Americans, they can't wait. But they also hate it. A new survey finds 40% of us think summer is the best month for being outdoors, but we also think it's the hardest month to dress for, since it can be scorching outside but cold in an air-conditioned office. Surprisingly, most Americans think spring is the worst season due to all the rain. New York State is distributing 800 digital companions, a.k.a. robots, to help the elderly. Robots look kind of like a lamp with an iPad attached to it. They're supposed to remind them when to take their medicine, help book Uber rides, even crack jokes and chit-chat with them. How's this for a long engagement? British couple finally got married after 60 years engaged. So what took so long? Apparently they say they were just too busy. They met in 1959 when they were both married to other people and got engaged 6 years later. But they got caught up in raising kids and working and never got around to making it official. Even their own kids didn't know they weren't married. He's now 90. She's 89. They got hitched in Scotland with the bride using an electric wheelchair to get down the aisle. Oh, I remember when you were a kid, you couldn't wait to be 16 so you could get your license. A new report from MarketWatch finds that kids under the age of 19 make up only 3.6% of the country's licensed drivers. The financial strain of buying a car, keeping up with repairs and insurance, the biggest factors. Kids say they'd rather spend that money elsewhere. Finally, knucklehead news out of Canada, where a lawmaker was forced to apologize to the rest of the government after he logged into a virtual parliamentary hearing from a bathroom stall. The lawmaker joined the virtual conference, and his colleagues quickly began to wonder where he was because his surroundings didn't appear to be in his office. Eventually, one member recognized the stonework walls, the hinges on the door, and the coat hook, and concluded he was on the John. The lawmaker was, of course, embarrassed and called the incident an unfortunate event, then apologizing, saying, "I take this matter extremely seriously, and I promise never to repeat it again." Hey, at least he didn't miss the meeting. The Daily Buzz. Paul at Midwest Family, SWMI. My email address. Send me things to buzz about. Yesterday's history, tomorrow a mystery, today a gift. That's why it's called the present. I'm Paul Ann Becker. We'll buzz again tomorrow. Make it a great day.
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0: Sunshine and 62 degrees in St. Joseph right now. 60 degrees in Benton Harbor, heading toward a high locally of around 73, 74 degrees. The Big Show with Michael Patrick Shields is coming up next. The weather forecast for today does call for sunshine, maybe some clouds this afternoon. Tomorrow, there's a 20% chance of rain sometime. But other than that, for, let's see, the rest of Wednesday, Thursday, Friday, Saturday, Sunday, Monday, mostly sunny skies in Southwest Michigan. So enjoy that. Enjoy the show. 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We'll be back in 21 hours. 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
0: I'm Ken Lundberg. One of Southwest Michigan's largest suspected narcotics dealers is off the streets this morning after a major drug investigation in Berrien County. Michigan State Police say members of the Southwest Enforcement Team were conducting surveillance last Thursday when a 31-year-old suspect allegedly met with his supplier. That's when the Berrien County Sheriff's Office attempted a traffic stop, but investigators say the suspect fled, leading officers on a chase. Police say they had to use spike strips to disable the vehicle. It happened on U.S. 31 near Berrien Springs. Police then say the suspect ran from the scene, prompting an eight-hour search involving canine teams, drones, and multiple law enforcement agencies. A suspect identified as Samuel Savon Graves of Kalamazoo was finally taken into custody on Friday, and detectives recovered approximately 50 pounds of methamphetamine from the vehicle. The suspect is being held in the Berrien County Jail on charges including possession with intent to deliver methamphetamine, fleeing and eluding police, and resisting and obstructing officers. Authorities say he was also wanted on a felony warrant from Van Buren County connected to the ongoing investigation. While Michigan lawmakers work on legislation aimed at reducing housing costs, the U.S. House has approved a similar package at the federal level. The House on Thursday passed the bipartisan 21st Century Road to Housing Act by a vote of 396 to 13. Congressman Bill Huizenga tells us the measure would update several federal housing programs to increase affordable housing and expand financing options. He says the housing affordability crunch has become a widespread issue that lawmakers across the political spectrum agree action is needed.
4: But we also need to get at some of those root causes of why houses are so expensive, why they are not plentiful enough. And that's really part of the equation that I think has not been been discussed enough is housing stock. We need entry-level housing. We need middle-income housing. We need rentals. There is just simply not enough housing available, which is then causing those prices to increase.
0: Among its provisions, the legislation raises loan limits for Federal Housing Administration multifamily programs, expands income eligibility for HUD's Home Investment Partnership Program, and creates grants to help local and regional governments develop affordable housing strategies. It also removes some federal regulations affecting residential construction and rehabilitation projects. Huizenga, whose family is involved in home construction, says costs surged during COVID when supply chains broke down and the industry has yet to fully recover. The measure is now being reconciled with the Senate version before heading to the president. In the WSJM newsroom, I'm Ken Lundberg.
6: ABC News. I'm Sherry Preston. Polls now open in Texas, and the biggest of the runoff races being decided today puts incumbent Republican Senator John Cornyn against State Attorney General Ken Paxton. President Trump endorsed Paxton in his bid to unseat Cornyn. The winner faces Democratic nominee James Tallarico in November. A new message from Iran's supreme leader this morning declaring America will no longer have a safe place in the region. This after the U.S. hit Iranian targets in what's being described as self-defense strikes. Secretary of State Marco Rubio saying the Strait of Hormuz will be opened one way or another, with the U.S. and Iran still negotiating over a peace deal.
7: It's going to take a couple days to settle on, even down to the disagreements over a word, sentence. So we'll have to work through that.
6: A deadly train crash this morning in Belgium. A minibus carrying students to a school for special needs was hit on the tracks. Two of the students on the bus were killed. This is ABC News.
8: 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But then I did some math. 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
25: Sunshine mixed with clouds at times today, with daytime highs approaching 81. Partly cloudy again tonight. Lows level off around 61. Daytime highs approaching 79 tomorrow. Sunshine mixed with clouds at times. Dry Thursday and Friday under sunny skies with highs in the mid-70s. Taking a look at the extended forecast, 78 Saturday, 76 Sunday, and 75 on Monday. Currently 61. That's your updated forecast. I'm meteorologist Paul Trombley.
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26: Michigan's travel industry, one of our top three, along with manufacturing, of course, and agriculture, is led by some very powerful women. On the Michigan Travel Commission, we have the owner of Mission Point Resort on Mackinac Island, Liz Ware. She is now chair of that commission. At the Capital Region International Airport, we have Nicole Noel Williams, the CEO of that airport, constantly looking to expand to get people into Michigan, out of Michigan, and back. and recently added some flights with United Airlines to Chicago. There's still some talk in the travel industry of a big merger between United and American Airlines. We'll see about that. But for the moment, if you want to get away or you want to get somebody here, Capital Region International Airport at flylansing.com, according to Nicole, is a nice, affordable, and very convenient option.
5: So you bring in more carriers, you bring in more services. It provides that competition to keeping the fare structure very competitive. Lansing, traditionally, the fares do stay competitive with both Detroit and other airports throughout the region, but it will add that additional piece to make sure those flights going just in and out of Chicago, if that's your need for the destination, but connecting on, really providing that opportunity to the West Coast and many additional international flights with just a single connection right out of the Lansing Airport.
26: Yet another travel industry power player is the vice president of Pure Michigan, Northwood graduate Kelly Wolgamott, who is on our radio stage, our AT&T line right now in the nation's capital. Thank you for taking the time to call in from the swamp. How are you?
10: I'm wonderful. Thank you so much for having me.
26: When last we saw you, it was Traverse City, and you were conducting the Governor's Pure Michigan Conference on Tourism. So you are hanging around with some very important people. What's the mission in Washington, D.C.?
10: Yeah, so we have meetings with U.S. Travel Association. So they help bring together all of the 50 states and individuals like myself representing Michigan, representing every state in our nation, and just to get together, to collaborate, to talk about the travel challenges that we have in the industry and how we can move this industry for the years ahead.
26: When you tell people at these meetings that you're from Michigan, or you even might even say, I'm from Pure Michigan, what sort of reaction
10: Absolutely.
26: Do you get?
10: Oh, great at reaction. You know, I'll say every state in our nation also would love to have a beloved campaign like Pure Michigan that has driven the travel economy forward for our state. There's high recognition to the work that we've done when it comes to travel and tourism in the state of Michigan. There's a lot of respect from my peers, and it's just a great opportunity, again, for us to get together, share best practices, things that they're encountering in their state that, you know, we may be as well, and to just really highlight and support the economic driver that travel has across our nation.
26: I'm reading an article in the Detroit News about slow travel. What is that term? What does that mean?
10: Yeah. So, you know, Pure Michigan is all about slow travel. It's nothing new when it comes to our campaign over the last 20 years. It's really about taking a step back and really immersing yourself in a destination, whether it be in Holland, Traverse City, Mackinac Island, or the incredible Upper Peninsula, and reconnecting with those that you're traveling with, your family and friends, and even yourself. Travel has the power to transform yourself and really create those incredible memories that we all look back on and cherish. So it's just about slowing down, just really enjoying that destination. Maybe, you know, get into the culinary aspects, the cultural aspects. And, you know, our world is so fast-paced right now. It's a bit overwhelming. You know, we have a bit cluttered with what we're seeing in our email and our social media. And it's time for us just to relax, reset, come to Pure Michigan, and just enjoy the beauty and the wonder that we have throughout the state.
26: Well, Patrick Bryce would like you to do it with a glass of Michigan wine. He is on the Michigan Travel Commission and the CEO of Bryce Estate and Vineyard and Winery on Old Mission Peninsula there in Traverse City, where we're heard on WMKT. And he is sort of encouraging people to do just as you say, focus more on local travel, because sometimes the best experiences are right in your own backyard.
10: Absolutely. And what a great experience they have at Bryce Winery. And they roll the red carpet out for every visitor that comes to their establishment, you know, and just the beauty of standing on their deck. I don't know if you've been there recently.
26: Yeah.
10: And overlooking the Grand Traverse Bay and the vineyard. They also have a secret garden there. They plant 6,000 lavender plants. What a great way to unwind and just enjoy the beauty and the taste of the wine that they have there, and incredible food as well.
26: Claude Molinari, we speak to regularly, the CEO of Visit Detroit, and he was asked about the fact that Canadian tourism is down for sort of political reasons, I suppose. But he did say that overall, occupancy in the hotels is flat, so we must be making up for it somewhere else.
10: Yeah, we are with the domestic traveler, but we also have to recognize, yes, Canadian travel is down, but 80% of those travelers are still coming. They're still coming to Michigan. They're still coming throughout the U.S. So I think we have to put that in perspective as well. That, and we are surveying and tracking that Canadian sentiment when it comes to Michigan. And we're seeing that Michigan travel is still coming up in a lot of searches, higher than the U.S. average and higher than some of our regional competitors. But the domestic traveler as well, people that is making up some of that difference there, when that decline from the Canadian traveler. But we also know that Michigan travelers, people that are interested in Michigan as a travel destination, are not hitting the brakes in 2026. We do know that 63% of Michigan interested travelers are very much still interested in coming. They, you know, while most consumers are cutting back on those travel opportunities, the Michigan audience that is interested in our destination are still coming, and they're still looking forward to a great summer vacation.
26: Well, travel can mean so many different things to so many people. It can be business travel. It can be a vacation. It can be, let's take a day trip. Let's get tickets for a show now at that new theater in Grand Rapids where we might not be able to get a show elsewhere, and let's take a little trip and do that. So the world is your oyster. Michigan.org is where we begin our trip.
10: Absolutely. Michigan.org has lots of inspiration when it comes to finding about all the destinations across our two peninsula state. A lot of great blog content, really great content to get you inspired to come, you know, visit us this summer and enjoy what we have in our great state.
26: All right. Travel safely. And I know that as the ambassador of Pure Michigan and the nation's capital, all of America will be headed our way. Thanks to Kelly Wolgamott, Vice President at Pure Michigan and Travel Michigan, part of the MEDC, right here in the Capitol. 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

0: might seem like a holiday, but it's big business at the Detroit Regional Chamber Mackinac Policy Conference right after Memorial Day. It'll be the 21st year that we have broadcast from that event. And then a number of years before that, I was a producer. So back we go into Blue Cross Blue Shield of Michigan Media Row. And speaking of Blue Cross, Dan Lepp, the former CEO of Blue Cross Blue Shield of Michigan, will join us coming up with catch up with what he's doing live from retirement and find out what his move is going to be. He was so linked with the Detroit Regional Chamber and this conference for so many years, and we like to keep track of our friends. And another one of our friends, Sandy Barua, is the president and CEO of the Detroit Regional Chamber. He was with Bob Riney recently, Henry Ford Health's president and CEO, who is the chair this year of the conference. And they laid out what this year is going to be like. And he's nice enough to join us now and do that on 13 radio stations across the state of Michigan. Mr. Barua, welcome back to the radio stage.
1: Well, good morning, MPS. What a delight to talk to you this morning.
0: Very nice of you to say, and I know that there's been some talking about me by Megan Spanitz and my sister Lori Shields, who works for you. And, you know, after 21 years, I think they said, maybe we can get MPS involved in one of the events here at the chamber. And so I just imagine, this is what I imagine. I said, they say, okay, they went in the meeting, said, should we have them at the Senate debate? I say, well, I don't know. What about with Pete Buttigieg or Mayor Duggan? Let's see, what would he be best suited for? How about with the power companies, DTE and C? And then they finally said, what about a fudge and wine tasting? And they said, that's it. That's what he's best suited for.
1: Well, so, they certainly have a lot of fun together, and both of them are dear friends and terrific, terrific colleagues.
0: Happy to be involved in that at Mission Point Resort. And, you know, because there is a spoonful of sugar with this conference, and that's what it's always been about. This time, I understand, euchre, pickleball, a bike ride, cocktail-making classes, and now you're in MPS's wheelhouse.
1: Well, you know, there's always been downtime and networking at the conference. This year, we've changed up the program a bit. We're going to do most of our main stage programming in the morning, and in the afternoon, you're going to have options. If you want to go to a panel discussion with Michigan CEOs, there'll be plenty of options to go deep into K-12 education, economic development, data centers. If you want to, if you want to network or hang out on the porch, you can do that. But if you want to go on a bike ride, or if you want to play pickleball, or if you want to go into a card tournament, which is my friend Bob Friday's real interest, you'll have those options. So we basically just kind of cleaned up the format a little bit.
0: Bob Riney said something very serious at the press conference you held with him about the agenda for the chamber this year, and he said, the house is on fire, and we have fire trucks going in opposite directions of each other. What did he mean by that?
1: So, excuse me, what we've said is Michigan's house is on fire because our rankings in so many key areas keep dropping, frankly, like a rock. Since the year 2000, we've dropped from 16th in educational attainment to 44th. We're second to last in the nation in population growth. We're second to last in the nation in income growth. And our per capita income used to be 18th in the year 2000. Now it's 40th. And, we're not really actively addressing these problems in a bipartisan way. As a purple state, we kind of ping pong back and forth from, kind of Democratic, more Democratic control, then we're more Republican control, and the policies just aren't consistent over the years. And that's what Bob Riney meant by, we have the fire trucks going in different directions. And if our house is on fire, we need the fire trucks to go to the same destination. They need to go in the same direction.
0: You will have some stars of the show, some very well notable people. The former Vice President Mike Pence will be there, and Michigander from Traverse City, a guy by the name of Pete Buttigieg, who was the Transportation Secretary and the Mayor of South Bend, one of the speakers. Mike Duggan, as you mentioned, of course, will be around there. And Gary Sinise,

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1: And we thought, oh my goodness, Gary Sinise, the actor, who most famously played Lieutenant Dan Taylor in the Forrest Gump movie, but he's done so many things on TV and on film. He has an amazing foundation that does so much good work for veterans, especially veterans that have been injured. And we're just excited for his inspirational message.
2: Well, we're excited to be back on Blue Cross Blue Shield of Michigan Media Row. And I wasn't joking about my participation at Mission Point Resort with the wine and fudge tasting. And we look forward to seeing you for all of that. And just before we broadcast from your significant, important conference, I'm going to be making my first visit to the George W. Bush Presidential Museum in Dallas. I know you worked for him and were close with him. If you've been there, what can I expect?
1: You're going to be blown away. It is an incredibly impressive facility. We just celebrated the 10th anniversary about, I think it was three summers ago. It was 800 alumni who worked for the president. And what you will find is as you go through the, kind of the formal exhibit, if you will, kind of the George and Laura Bush story, if you will, you'll find that there's actually very little about him. It's about the events that happened during his presidency. And it's in a way, it's very, very modest. And my favorite thing is something called Decision Points Theater. You're going to love it.
2: Thank you very much, and we're going to love being back at the Detroit Regional Chamber Policy Conference on Mackinac Island. W called him Sandy, and he's Sandy Barua, the president and CEO of that significant, important, and well-heard organization.
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2: Kyle Malin is the one we trust. 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If you had to go to Firekeepers and bet on either Alyssa Slotkin or Gretchen Whitmer to be in the White House in a few years, which one would it be?
5: Probably Slotkin. She's just gotten so good. She's been addressing the nation. So I just think she has the fire. I don't think Governor Whitmer does anymore.
2: Kyle Malin, the editor of MERS News, MIRSnews.com. It's Michael Patrick Shields with you through the AT&T microphones, just trying to keep caught up on all the incidents and all the stories and all the stuff that you can go to work today and say, did you hear about this? Did you hear about that? Well, I don't know if you ever watched White Lotus. We were just talking about Mackinac Island and Mission Point Resort. White Lotus every season on HBO is at a different hotel. They started in Hawaii, and the second season was Sicily. Then they had Thailand. Well, they're going to a luxury resort in the south of France, and this time it's going to be centered all around the Cannes Film Festival. Or is it Cannes? Anyway, Rosie Perez is in the cast, and Heather Graham, and Steve Coogan, and Sandra Bernhard, and Helena Bonham Carter was for a couple days, and then she had creative differences with Mike White, the director, so she quit, and she walked off the $120 million budget series, and they had to get somebody to take her place and fast, and what they did is they hired Laura Dern, who is 59 years

0: Old, they had to adjust the role a bit too, and it has to do with a fading star who's trying to recapture glory, and so it will be Laura Dern who will be appearing in her place, and with probably a different character, because Laura Dern's a lot different than Carter, that's for sure. I was on set with Laura Dern in the very first movie that I was ever involved in a couple of years ago, and it was called Lonely Planet, and it was shot in downtown Los Angeles overnight. So nice to see Laura Dern getting a prominent spot again, because I met her a couple months later at Polo Lounge, and she was very, very sweet. Pentecostal evangelist Perry Stone says pastors in America were briefed by U.S. officials to get ready to explain to their congregations that there are, in fact, UFOs and extraterrestrials. What will that do to religion? Well, I guess they wanted to give them a heads up and say, you guys are going to have to figure out how to explain this one. So maybe that'll be at a homily coming to you soon. It's Michael Patrick Shields. God bless you.
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0: was rambling, Bob. What happened to that guy?
1: He's in the jailhouse now. He's in the jailhouse.
0: Andy Dufresne climbed through 500 yards of the most foul-smelling... You know, it's... prison movies and submarine movies to me are always kind of fascinating, but these are movies, and when it comes to reality, you don't want to go in there. And once in a while, some people do. Journalists, like real reporters, like Paul Egan at the Detroit Free Press. He's worked at the news, too. He lives in the state capitol. But he went inside to see what was going on. What was the reality? And also, who actually administers what goes on in the prison, and where do they get the money to do it, and is it safe? And he's on our radio stage, our AT&T line right now, with some reporting in the Free Press that he's going to share with us. Thank you very much. It's good to talk to you again, and I appreciate this kind of deep dive that you've done in Jackson, not too far from where you live in Lansing, sir.
2: Good morning, Michael Patrick.
0: So it's a $9 million contract to improve safety railings, of all things, at a Jackson area prison where five men have died. What happened?
2: Yes, actually, now at least six men that we know about since 2020, because a few days after, a few days before this contract was approved, a young man, 27 years old, accidentally fell from one of the upper galleries at Egler Prison near Jackson. And yeah, this has been going on for a number of years. These are ones we know about because the Department of Corrections doesn't, you know, they don't do any public reporting when there's a death like this. Basically, we found out about them through people either inside the prison or loved ones on the outside and looked into them. But basically these railings on, you know, you have these stacked cells. It's kind of an old fashioned design, and you know, there's walkways that go around the outside of the cells, and these railings are 38 inches high. MEOSHA standards is that they basically should be 42 inches high, but because these were built before those standards were put in place, they haven't, forced them to increase them. But, you know, it's not just prisoners. I've heard corrections officers say they're worried about, you know, getting thrown over these railings, you know, whether they're in a dispute. So it's been a longstanding safety issue, but the department, for whatever reason, has been very slow to do anything about it. And you know, six people have died since 2020, which was when I first wrote about this issue.
0: So it's like we see in the movies, cell, like the atrium of a hotel, sort of, I guess, where they have rooms, only these are cells all over a central courtyard, maybe. And the rails along those cells, like you would see in a hotel, are too short, and people are falling over or being pushed over, I guess, maybe, or sometimes?
2: Right. We haven't had one yet where the department has confirmed somebody was pushed over. We did have an incident a number of years ago where an officer was nearly pushed over. But basically, they've classified four of these deaths as suicides, and two of them, including the most recent one, as accidental falls.
0: Well, I mean, I understand prison would be a dangerous place from what we've seen and read, but I always thought it would be from violence or somebody getting shivved or whatever it might be. But I didn't think it would be falling over railings.
2: Yeah, and, you know, the state has a responsibility. Obviously, you know, if someone really wants to take their own life, for an example, it's they have a strong likelihood of finding a way to do it, even when they're under the care of the state. But I mean, just like you wouldn't, you know, you wouldn't leave a sheet in the cell of a suicidal prisoner or someone with mental illness in a place for them to, attach it to. If there's a clear risk of, you know, of, you know, if it's kind of a a very fairly obvious and simple way for somebody to do something like this, you would think that they would want to take some steps to prevent it.
0: I don't know. Do you think some people might say, well, look, it's their deal, their life, their body. They're in prison. They don't want to be there. You know, why should we spend money to stop them from offing themselves?
2: Well, I guess the counter to that point of view is that, you know, the state has clear liability. These people are in the care of the state. Mm-hmm. You know, so far, I haven't heard of a big judgment, but, you know, certainly at least two or three of the families of these people, you know, have retained attorneys. You know, I just wrote a couple of weeks ago about a $300+ million judgment. This was against the prison medical provider, but it, you know, this was somebody who didn't even die. So, I mean, if you're talking about people in the care of the state accidentally falling over railings by the department's own admission, that could end up costing taxpayers significantly more money than, you know, the $9 million they've budgeted to fix this problem.
0: Paul Egan, have you been able to go into that prison to look at the rails or any prison in your career?
2: Yeah, I've been in a number of the state prisons, including Egler. When I went into Egler, it was not related to this story. It was probably even prior to the 2020 death. Well, actually, it was right around the time of the first death. This was, you know, during the prison food issue. I don't know if you recall that one, but the state for a while had hired a private food contractor, and there was all kinds of problems with the staff they were hiring and the quality of the food and everything. So I did go into Egler to go into the kitchen and talk to people.
0: You didn't
2: there.
0: Have breakfast in there, did you?
2: I did not.
0: Okay. Because it was maggots, right? Wasn't that one of the sickening issues?
2: Part
0: and
2: of
0: rodent
2: it,
0: droppings? And
2: your memory is correct. That's right.
0: Well, that's something you don't forget. Can you imagine? I mean, that's just cruel and unusual punishment in that situation. But just with a minute left, and we'll read you in the Detroit Free Press, of course, and hopefully see you soon. What's it like to be in a prison?
2: It's intimidating. There's you know, you have to go through a lot of security even to get inside. You obviously you can't bring your phone or anything. You get to take your shoes off, and it's very confined. It's you know, there's it's not a place that I would want to spend any time, certainly.
0: Dear God. Well, thank you very much for shedding a light on this and giving us the perspective from all different angles, as he does and has done. A real reporter, and we appreciate that so much. Paul Egan at the Detroit Free Press. It's Michael Patrick Shields. Hopefully I'll stay out. So far, so good. I was only in for one day, but that was in Bloomfield Hills. That's another story. I digress. Back in a flash.
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0: You're listening to Michael Patrick Shields, maybe on your car radio, and we have breaking news as we get set to broadcast from the Detroit Regional Chamber Mackinac Policy Conference, of course, which is every year right after Memorial Day. We will be headquartered at Mission Point Resort and broadcasting from Blue Cross Blue Shield of Michigan Media Row, but here's the breaking news. Glenn Stevens, who is the executive director of Mich Auto and the vice president of automotive and mobility initiatives at the Detroit Regional Chamber, has petitioned Mackinac Mayor Margaret Dowd, and he will be able to bring his Trans Am onto Mackinac Island like Burt Reynolds and Smokey and the Bandit, and he'll be able to tool all around the island in that black beauty. Congratulations, Glenn. This is history-making news for Mackinac Island.
1: Oh, yeah. They would love if I drove a Trans Am from Mission Point up to the Grand Hotel.
0: That would be something. It's 8 miles around, and you could have your own sort of Grand Prix, and then they would then take you right to jail. And that exactly. Trans Am would be in the bottom of the Straits of Mackinac, right next to the Line 5 pipelines, probably. Anyway, we were just fooling around, but it would be an F-150 or a Silverado, probably, or something like that anyway. Welcome to the program. Thank you for being here and for all you do for tourism and for the auto business and the business world. And one thing's for sure, I don't know what you drove today, but it was not a Chinese car, was it?
1: No, it was not, and it will not be, hopefully, anytime soon in the United States of America.
0: How come everything we look at, and I'm sure within your reach right now, whether you're at home or in your office, you could grab something that on the bottom said made in China, but it can't be a car?
1: Well, if you look at those products you just talked about, you could probably link that directly to the decimation of a lot of America's industrial base. And I'm not being dramatic here. This is the reality. And I'm not a protectionist. I'm a realist. Allowing Chinese vehicles at this time into our country is a non-starter right now. And we just have to draw the line right now for a variety of reasons. And that's what we're supporting our federal delegations and sending the message to the president about right now.
0: Is he thinking about somehow allowing the Chinese vehicles to come in? And what makes a Chinese vehicle different than, say, I don't know, a Fiat?
1: Well, let's address both those things. First of all, the Chinese market, and I have been to China many times, and I have seen the factories, and I've seen the innovation, and make no mistake about it, they are an incredibly planned, manipulated economy, and they are also one that is incredibly innovative, and we need to benchmark that and learn from that, but it is also not a fair and level playing field. And there are also issues of security, national security with those vehicles. So allowing those vehicles on our roads is absolutely not something we need right now. You were talking earlier about, you know, end of times and Armageddon. If we did that, we would see that decimation of not only the Detroit 3 auto industry, but the other producers in this country. And so that's a real, real big issue for us right now.
0: You and I, Glenn Stevens, are old enough to remember a term in Detroit called dumping, and it had to do with minivans from Japan that were supposedly going to decimate the Detroit Big Three. Is this a similar situation?
1: And I'll give you some statistics. It's similar, but it's very different, because when the Japanese and the Koreans and the Germans all came to this country, they did it by setting up assembly plants. They do export vehicles from their country still to our country, but those are fair market economies. Those are friendly neighbors and trading partners of ours. The Chinese can produce right now 56 million vehicles in their country. Their market demands and consumes 28 million. That is almost twice the number of vehicles which are over capacity. This year, they will export 8 million vehicles, and there is no question that they are dumping those vehicles around the world, and that's a problem. The European Union has already learned this the hard way. We can't learn this the hard way in our country.
0: Dumping, as I have it, as I remember, is selling it for far less than market value just to, you know, gobble up a market position.
1: Absolutely. And they're actually doing it to themselves in their own country. There is a incredibly destructive price war going on in China right now that's harming both their own domestic producers and the traditional companies like Mercedes, Volkswagen, and General Motors. They're actually being pushed out of that market. They only have about 25% of the market still in China. So the Chinese companies are pushing the other global players out that have helped establish that industry. And this is an extremely serious issue. And Senator Slotkin and Senators Moreno, Representative Dingell, and Representative Molinar have banded together and have offered joint legislation on both the House and the Senate that will prevent these vehicles from being sold and key security components like telematics and computer software in our country. And we do need to draw a line right now. And to your earlier question, I didn't really answer it. We're concerned that the president, you know, he is a deal-making president, and we are concerned because he made a comment at the Detroit Economic Club earlier this year about allowing them in. And we're trying to send a strong message to the administration that this is not the time.
0: President Trump often says he's good friends with President Xi. Maybe this is where the line might be drawn, or one of many. And Alyssa Slotkin, the U.S. Senator on this program, has talked about how these Chinese cars would actually be intelligence-gathering vehicles for the Chinese with every mile they drove on our roads. Do you believe that?
1: I absolutely do. The vehicle is a connected driving computer. And as she says, it can be used for surveillance equipment. With the amount of sensors, cameras, computer software, data accumulation equipment on these vehicles, having a Chinese vehicle built in China, driving on our roads right now, is not what we need or want. That is clearly a national security issue for us.
0: Glenn Stevens, Mish Auto, based in Detroit, the executive director. We'll see you on the island.
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0: Kelly Wolgamott, the Vice President of Pure Michigan. Are you a little bit concerned about the loss of Spirit Airlines air service to Michigan?
12: We do have a lot of carriers in Detroit. We also have them in Grand Rapids. We have them in Traverse City and Lansing. Michigan is a road trip state. There's a lot of people that will be driving to the state from the regional markets this summer.
0: Tell you who's been making a road trip of it on his campaign bus. Perry Johnson, Republican candidate for governor, and sometimes it shows up in commercials, too, how much he loves Michigan. He even went to the UP in his powder blue suit and tie and talked about, well, how much he loves the Great White North.
13: Wow, you walk out here. I mean, is there anything in this world more beautiful than looking out at this lake and the bridge? This is God's country. I mean, there is not another spot on earth that has the chemistry, the beauty, the ambiance, it is the greatest. And I am so looking forward to Manistique, Escanaba, Gladstone, UP. Fabulous. Heading to Escanaba. A little heavy on the sap, eh?
14: What?
15: On the sap. It's a little heavy on the sap.
14: The sap's what makes it.
0: Yeah, that was kind of cute, wasn't it? Little irreverent, tongue-in-cheek, I like it. If you're going to Detroit, Claude Molinari at VisitDetroit.com says it's a foodie destination and Michelin has decided to say so.
16: Food tourism is a big thing and it's growing more and more popular. And so now we'll be able to validate our fantastic restaurants with that ability to have a Michelin star. I think that really shows that in the Great Lakes region and throughout the world that Detroit and Southeast Michigan is a food mecca.
0: 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Thank you very much for joining us. It's Michael Patrick Shields through the AT&T microphones, and very pleased to be with you. We are going to, as always, have the politics of the day, but lifestyle, entertainment, sports, you name it, and we try to do it with a little bit of tongue-in-cheek. 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
22: I'm Ken Lundberg. Dredging operations are getting underway at South Havens Harbor. The city of South Haven says the U.S. Army Corps of Engineers is expected to begin hydraulic dredging today in the waters between the South Haven piers and at the mouth of the harbor. Navigation through the harbor will remain open while crews remove accumulated sand from the channel bottom and pier heads. The dredged material will be transported offshore near South Beach for beach renourishment efforts. City officials say the project will improve navigation and safety for both recreational and commercial vessels, while also helping strengthen the shoreline through beach restoration. The work is expected to be completed by July. The U.S. Coast Guard is expanding its summer emergency response coverage on Lake Michigan by opening seasonal air facilities in Muskegon and Waukegan for the 2026 boating season. Coast Guard Lieutenant Christina Silva tells us the seasonal deployments help ensure a rescue crew can reach any location on Lake Michigan within about 2 hours when an air response is needed.
23: With the increase of recreational vessels out on the water, we want to ensure that our response times are faster and that we are ready in the air within a couple minutes to an hour. We have up 2 hours there taking care of two air facilities, which allows us time to just be on scene.
22: Lake Michigan stretches more than 300 miles and covers about 22,000 square miles, creating a vast area for rescue crews to monitor between Memorial Day and Labor Day. Silva says boaters can help protect themselves and assist rescuers by taking precautions before heading out on the water.
23: What is helpful is mariners being on life jackets so that they can be safe themselves until we get out there, as well as knowing how to utilize their distress signals, distress frequencies, and then other Good Samaritans are also of a great help.
22: The Coast Guard responds to nearly 100 search and rescue incidents on Lake Michigan each year. Seasonal deployments mark the unofficial start of the Great Lakes boating season, when increased recreational activity leads to greater demand for emergency response services. The countdown is on to the ribbon cutting for the new Wolf's Prairie Playground at Grove Park in Berrien Springs. Village Community Engagement Coordinator Jennifer Marin tells us the playground has served generations of local children, but the equipment was due for replacement. The village allocated $600,000 for the project this year, and installation is nearly complete. So we asked, what's new at the playground?
24: So far, there's been a 14-foot tower slide that's been installed, a roller slide, which is great for sensory play and children with hearing aids. There's a fantastic, massive blue matrix web that is great for those older kids. So we really picked intentional pieces to grow with the child and the community or visitors.
22: In the WSJM Newsroom, I'm Ken Lundberg.
25: ABC News, I'm Sherry Preston. Attacks in the middle of a ceasefire in the Middle East. The Pentagon says it launched strikes on missile launch sites in Iran, even as talks between the U.S. and Iran continue. ABC News Chief Global Affairs Anchor Martha Raddatz.
26: Days of talks, which we've had days of talks before, it's over and over, it repeats itself. The thing that's astonishing to me is those so-called defensive strikes. Of course, we all heard they had obliterated these missile sites, that all of that was not a threat anymore because we had gotten rid of the Navy and everything else.
25: Runoff election day in Texas, and the big one is on the Republican side of the Senate race. Incumbent John Cornyn faces Attorney General Ken Paxton. He has the backing of President Trump. Thousands of people getting to go home in Southern California, with emergency officials now saying there is no more threat of a large explosion at an Orange County chemical storage tank. Two kids among the four dead after a train hit a school bus in Belgium. This is ABC News.
27: Big insurance, big pharma, big utilities. As Attorney General, Mike Cox beat them all, saving Michigan seniors and taxpayers billions. As governor, Mike Cox will take the fight to radical big government liberals by eliminating the income tax, dozing state government, rooting out waste, fraud, and abuse, and getting prices down. He beat them before. He'll do it again. Marine, homicide prosecutor, attorney general. Mike Cox for governor. Paid for by Mike Cox 2026.
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5: Sunshine mixed with clouds at times today, with daytime highs approaching 81. Partly cloudy skies again tonight, lows level off around 61. Sunshine mixed with clouds at times tomorrow, daytime highs approaching 79. Currently 70. 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
8: Michael Jess used to say, I'm starting with the man in the mirror. 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And no message could have been...
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0: The man in the mirror is the man on the radio. The man on this microphone, the man on your smartphone, your tablet, your desktop, however you might be listening to us. Your Apple Watch, I think you can probably hear us through. Or stand outside the door at the Capitol. That's where we are, right across from Michigan's Capitol and our storefront studio there. It's Michael Patrick Shields from the end of the road at the top of the world with a tale well calculated to keep you in suspense. I don't know where to begin. I've got so much to tell you about today. So this is going to be, stream of consciousness, sort of. We're just going to get to the things as they come along. And why don't we begin with Michigan's governor, just for the heck of it, Gretchen Whitmer. Oh, sure, we're going to talk about the Masters and all the rest of it, the war and the negotiations and all. But The Atlantic has an article in its politics section called The Conciliator, and it's by Elaine Godfrey. And the cut line is, why did Gretchen Whitmer go soft on Trump? And this reporter said she met Gretchen Whitmer last fall for an interview and that the governor seemed to want to talk about anything except Donald Trump. She avoided using his name, referring to him only sparingly as the president. She came closest to criticizing him when she lamented that this constant tariff chaos is really hurting our economy. The interview... and it sounds like it wasn't much of one, took place at her team's request in a Marriott conference room in Ypsilanti. And it lasted 22 minutes, precisely. And the Michigan governor, who's formidable in person, sharply arched eyebrows and dark hair streaked with gray, did not seem thrilled to be doing it. These are the words of the writer. She says the governor smiled tightly, spoke with caution. And there was an anxious-looking staffer counting down the remaining time together. Whitmer was careful, in fact, to highlight her own carefulness. At the National Governors Association dinner she had attended with Trump last year, she said, "There was a lot of conversation I didn't agree with, but I just sat there and bit my tongue." Interesting. That's what this article talks about. Elaine Godfrey at The Atlantic is the author. Governor said Big Gretch out after her State of the State address, but she's still sort of in. She was at the Pure Michigan Governor's Conference on Tourism last week, and she's been making some rounds. In fact, here's an example of her talking to a classroom full of kids.
10: How old are you guys? Six, seven? Oh, okay. Do you know what my job is?
11: Protecting the state.
10: Yeah, protecting the state? Absolutely. I'm called, they call it the governor. That's my job. And that means I work for all of you. You're my bosses.
11: What?
10: Yeah. Can you imagine if you had 10 million bosses? That's a lot. Your principal's my boss. Your teacher's my boss. Your parents are my bosses. Your grandparents. I know. I got a lot of bosses.
0: Oh, those are students, not the Lansing Press Corps, by the way. I include myself in that bunch, sort of on the fringe. I don't have the chops of the real journalists, but I'm your boss. What? Speaking of students in school and such, Dennis Archer Jr. asked our governor, Gretchen Whitmer, to grade herself. Can you guess what grade she gave herself? Here it is.
12: So I've got, you know, two kids, two boys are still in school. You know, at the end of the semester, I'm always asking them, like, all right, where are the grades? And they're not always forthcoming when they're out. You know, I got to go online and try to find the grades. So we're going to do a rapid fire grading session. You're going to grade yourself. You get a choice, like my oldest does at B school. You want to go pass, fail, or do you want to give yourself a grade for each of these?
10: I'm not going to do either, Dennis.
12: Yeah. No. This is going to be fun. We're going to do this.
10: We'll see how it goes. We said you're going to set all the rules. You know,
12: so, making Michigan a place where people want to live, work, and play.
10: I think A.
12: I agree.
0: A, I think. Making Michigan a place where people want to live and work. A. Well, the population statistics don't really bear that out, I think. But anyway, I get a lot of questions. In fact, Matt Rhodes and Jim Trebilcock visited with the other day over at Dusty's. And they said, what do you think the governor's going to do after she's out of office? And I said, I don't know. I hear that she wants to make some money and maybe live in Grand Rapids. Is it expensive to be the governor? What do I mean by that? In addition to the salary, are there expenses to live in the governor's mansion? You get free housing. She sold her house in East Lansing when she was elected. And you also get to live in that big house on Mackinac Island. But is it expensive? Why do I ask that? Because Michelle Obama, former First Lady, says that when you're in the White House, despite what you might think, it costs a lot of money to be the First Lady and the President.
13: It's expensive to live in the White House. There's many people don't know. I mean, much is not covered. You're paying for every bit of food that you eat. You're not paying for housing and the staff in it, but everything, even travel. If you're not traveling with the president, if your kids are coming on a Bright Star, which is the First Lady's plane, we had to pay for their travel to be on the plane. It is an expensive proposition, and you're running for 2 years and not earning an income. So all of that was in my mind. How would we manage this? My fears were came from the fact that I thought he could win. Maybe way in the back of my mind, I was hoping that maybe he wouldn't, you know, that this would be the last thing he would do. But I knew he had it in him to make this happen.
0: Chef John Clements was at the Masters this year. We'll be seeing him very soon at Mission Point Resort on Mackinac Island. Yeah, he spends the rest of the summer as the executive chef there, and he's quite famous for working in golf clubs. He was at Oakland Hills, too, in his career. And they have a practice putting green and they have a putt-putt green at Mission Point Resort. So maybe we'll do that too. We look forward to all of that. Of course, the governor's residence on Mackinac Island is a very, very busy place during the Detroit Regional Chamber Policy Conference because there is reception after reception after reception and typically a media reception. Maybe I'll go this year just for the fun of it. And since we don't interview the governor, maybe I can just have a glass of Michigan wine or a beer, a shorts or whatever it might be, Bell's on the porch there. Who's paying for that, I wonder? Michelle Obama, it's on you. All right, welcome to our listeners in Mackinac Island who might be going to the Detroit Regional Chamber Policy Conference and those listening across the state who will be flies on the wall for that event and many of our others here. It's Michigan's Big Show starring Michael Patrick Shields through the AT&T microphones. Hello.

0: This is Perry Johnson, the Trump conservative for governor. 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My first priority as governor will be my mega audit, the Michigan Efficiency Government Audit, that will find the fraud in state government and Jocelyn Benson's election office and eliminate it. 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

0: Was Not Was, the Ann Arbor Boys, put this song together and made it a hit, and we welcome them to our airwaves. It's Michael Patrick Shields through the AT&T microphones. There's been a lot of talk lately about 007 and when he will emerge, and there was some talk that the person who was writing the new 007 movies had to sort of take a step back and say, how can I reposition this? Because the Cold War Bond isn't going to sell anymore. And apparently, he has decided, the man who is writing the new 007s, that 007 is going to go back to being larger than life, a mythic figure, if you will. You see, the gritty 007 that Daniel Craig was, you know, kind of heartbroken and fallible human being, and this writer says, it doesn't have to be cartoonish, but 007 is going to go back to being larger than life, and we're excited about that because that's what we all want, isn't it? Michael Patrick Shields with you, the larger than life 007. We would like our governors to be larger than life. Well, our president is, isn't he? And so we have some examples now of who our governors are. We have our current governor, Gretchen Whitmer, who's finishing her second term and term limited and finished. And she spoke at the Michigan State University commencement. And what wisdom did she impart to the young people? It sounded like this.
1: My daughters are both around your age. They put a ton of pressure on themselves to succeed, certainly more than I did when I was 22. The thing I find myself telling them most often is to keep an open mind. As you might say, go on side quests. Do things for the plot. In our competitive world, it's tempting to choose what to do next based only on what you think will look good on a resume. My advice is simple. If something excites you, chase it. Even if it doesn't have an obvious benefit, it'll probably be a good story someday. And it will inevitably come back to help you. Every experience I've had, no matter how seemingly random, has helped me. And who knows, taking the unexpected step could also help you find your calling. That's what happened to me. My journey to policy and public service was not a straight line. I wasn't a JMC kid. They wouldn't have had me back then anyway. I wasn't interested in government when I got to MSU. I wasn't even particularly political. I took a chance with that internship in the state capitol because it seemed different and interesting. It was a detour, but it ended up being the scenic route that changed my destination. Graduates, take the detour and enjoy the journey. You'll never know where you'll end up.
0: And if you know where you're supposed to go, where you're going to end up, driving on the roads, whether maybe it's to a college to have a look-see on campus, you might face some construction, and the governor is excited about it, believe it or not.
2: Michigan, listen up. Construction season's back, baby.
3: That's right. For the last 7 years, we've been fixing potholes, building bridges, and making your drive safer. And this year, we're back for another round. We're taking on local streets, state highways, and everywhere in between. Because what?
4: Because we're fixing the damn roads.
3: And by the end of this season, we will have fixed over 26,500 lane miles, 2,000 bridges, and supported tens of thousands of good paying jobs each year. So when you hit the road this summer with your windows down and you're listening to your favorite tunes and you see those orange barrels popping up, I'm sorry, and you're welcome.
0: And that's big time wrestling music in the background, Tony.
5: Yeah, that's John Cena's theme song that they used in the background. Very nice.
0: Not all of the commencement speeches are equal. You know, it's kind of a, it can be an awkward thing for people to do. Jalen Rose spoke at the University of Michigan commencement. I think he cobbled together mostly clips and lines from movies, it sounds like, including Rocky. And, he invoked some famous lines from the... Well, here's what he sounded like.
6: Get you to your knees. To your knees. And keep you there if you let me. And so, as the late great Bullshitbender, I know would agree with, and as you guys all know, because y'all did it, y'all doing it right now, those who stay will be champions. You guys are champions. You're graduates.
0: Okay. Well, he used...

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2: 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Maybe that's not the place for something like that, but he turned it into that. And everything is politics now, isn't it? 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It's Michael Patrick Shields through the AT&T microphones. Why don't we look on the bright side today?

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4: 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He is in East Lansing, but he does high-profile business around the state and around the country, and he has a high-profile podcast, Andrew Abood does. It's called The A-List Hour, and you can hear his interviews with intriguing people wherever you get your podcast. It's The A-List Hour with Andrew Abood, and we will spin the wheel of Abood to hear a clip from one of his podcasts. This is what it sounds like.
6: If somebody said, you can go sit in a bus or a van, and we can run your blood through one of those things.
7: Yeah.
6: And you'll hit it 20 yards farther in the Saturday game at the Lansing Country Club.
7: You do it.
6: I'd probably do it. Not for $1 billion like Tiger Woods has probably made, but just to win the Saturday game. Yeah. Well, yeah.
7: I always said that. I'm
6: going to hit it 20 yards farther against my buddies. Yeah.
7: I said that. I'll be honest. If I was playing Major League Baseball and during the steroid era, I would have done him in a heartbeat.
6: Yeah, but for $1 billion, are you kidding me? I mean, it's nobody. A Mother Teresa probably would do it.
7: Well, I mean, that's the thing.
6: Yeah.
7: You know, okay, so Pete Rolls isn't or didn't get in yet because of his gambling. Shoeless Joe didn't get in because of the 1919 Arnold Rothstein thing. And there's other guys that did steroids, but there's other guys that did do PEDs that are in the Hall of Fame.
4: That's

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0: You know, I'm just reminiscing back a little bit to 21 years ago, the first time I hosted this program, and we closed the broadcast with this song, the Great Lakes Song, from Patrick Houston Daly, who I met while working for the late, great J.P. McCarthy all those years ago, and he sang about the lakes, and he sang about fishing, and he sang about fun. Put in Bay, Ohio is where he was headquartered, but he loved Michigan. And so you're listening right now on radio stations across the state of Michigan to Michael Patrick Shields. That's me, and I'm glad you are. Coming from the capital of Lansing, but Grand Rapids, Kalamazoo, Traverse City, Petoskey, Charlevoix, Harbor Springs, Cadillac, St. Joe and Benton Harbor, Muskegon, Big Rapids, Reed City, and anywhere. All the way stretching from the Riverwalk in Detroit to all those great restaurants and sporting venues and theaters and engine of business with the big three. And it's business leaders from Michigan that want more jobs, higher personal income, and a healthy economy. They want the next governor to focus on education and talent and competitiveness. And I think the next time I see Jeff Donofrio in person, the president and CEO of that group, will be at Mackinac Island when we are there for the Detroit Regional Chamber Policy Conference. And we'll be headquartered at Mission Point Resort, broadcasting from Blue Cross Blue Shield of Michigan, Media Row. And you bet, there'll be plenty of good places to dine, including at Mission Point Resort, where there's some cool new menu items that reach out to the legacy of not only Mackinac Island, but also of Detroit. There is going to be an American Coney Island scramble on the breakfast menu, as I understand it. And you know what? There are going to be some mornings when that would be some pretty good soak up for people who will be networking throughout that conference. But business leaders from Michigan will be featured on this program, and we look forward to that. And reminder that when you're going up over the bridge, maybe you're going to take the ferry from St. Ignace, maybe you're going to take it from Mackinac City, maybe you're lucky enough to fly into the island. If you look west of the Mackinac Bridge, that's where the Line 5 pipelines are, and they will be, when Enbridge Energy finishes their project, 200 feet below in the Great Lakes Tunnel in the bedrock, safely tucked away after operating for more than 60 years and built by the same company as the Mackinac Bridge. Ryan Duffy from Enbridge Energy updated us on where things stand with the tunnel project.
1: The permitting process, it's progressing. We're very focused on quality and safety as we plan the project, making sure everything is done right. And where we are now is the Army Corps is continuing to do its work and reviews, moving closer to a decision there. And then at the state level, we're renewing a permit we had previously, but we now need to renew it. So those reviews are continuing. And we feel like a good way to look at this project really is that it's modernizing, it's upgrading, just like we're always upgrading everything we have in our lives, our computers, our phones, our cars. You know, that's what we're doing here. We're upgrading this infrastructure. So that's really our mindset. Line 5 is extremely safe now. The tunnel makes it even safer. And during construction, Line 5 will continue to be operated safely in the Straits, in part because of the great EastMox systems we have in place there. So our tunnel team remains focused on the work. We know the tunnel is really the best way forward. We know it will both protect the environment and the communities in northern Michigan and make sure we have that energy we need.
0: Ryan Duffy at Enbridge Energy, and another great infrastructure project, of course, is going on in Detroit when the span that goes across the river will open up now to the south. I'm told that the Ambassador Bridge and the Maroon family that own it are lowering the rates in order to be competitive with the upcoming Gordie Howe Bridge, which has been in the works since the Snyder administration and about to come to completion. That will connect Detroit and Windsor to the south of the Ambassador Bridge now. You know, you get funny directionals there, but it's east, south, whatever. If you're coming up I-75 and you're a truck, you'll be able to easily get on that bridge and then connect with the highway in Canada instead of having to go through, you know, a residential neighborhood and parts of downtown Windsor there. The whole point of it is that we have two major infrastructure projects, one of them a tunnel, one of them a bridge going on, and both of those came to fruition during the Snyder administration and will come to completion at some stage. Anyway, but if you're going to Detroit, visitdetroit.com is where you can plan that trip. Claude Molinari is the CEO of visit Detroit, and we visit with him frequently, and he says, you know what, you were just talking about food on Mackinac Island. How about the D, where suddenly Michelin is even paying attention, and maybe some Michelin stars are coming to Detroit?
1: Food tourism is a big thing, and it's growing more and more popular, and so now we'll be able to validate our fantastic restaurants with that ability to have a Michelin star. I think that really shows that in the Great Lakes region and throughout the world, that Detroit and Southeast Michigan is a food mecca.
0: Some people will fly to Mackinac Island. One of the places you can fly to anywhere from is Capital Region International Airport, flylansing.com. Parking is like $10 a day, and you can walk right in like it's a private terminal. Nicole Noel Williams says one of the keys to Lansing Airport, the Capital Region International Airport, being vital is the fact that she's able to secure service and more flights from more airlines. And here's what she told us.
2: You bring in more carriers, you bring in more services. It provides that competition to keeping the fare structure very competitive. Lansing, traditionally, the fares do stay competitive with both Detroit and other airports throughout the region. But it will add that additional piece to make sure those flights going just in and out of Chicago, if that's your need for the destination, but connecting on really providing that opportunity to the West Coast and many additional international flights with just a single connection right out of the Lansing Airport.
0: Speaking of connections, most of us will take the ferry to Mackinac Island for the Detroit Regional Chamber Conference, and we have been hearing from State Senator John DeMuse that it's unacceptable that there are warnings from the ferry companies that they could cut off service in the 2027 season if the negotiations over dock access and the franchise terms don't move forward. Now, I have a source on Mackinac Island who said it sounds exciting and it sounds dramatic, but it is all just a negotiating ploy, and it's happened before. And so there will be ferry service, of course, in 2026, but what about 2027? They'll get it ironed out eventually. But hearing this threat that there'll be no ferry service unless things go the way of the ferry companies. And it's more complicated now because while there used to be three companies, now they're kind of almost all one, aren't they? Owned by one or two companies, all three consolidated. Anyway, if they want to play that way, that's the way it's going to go. It's too bad it has to happen publicly. But you've been hearing about drama in the Straits of Mackinac. It's Michael Patrick Shields through the AT&T microphones, radio stations across the state and worldwide at MIBigShow.com.

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0: Welcome back. It's Michael Patrick Shields. We are heard in university towns all across the state of Michigan, Grand Valley State and Grand Rapids, Ferris State and Big Rapids, and of course, Western Michigan University, WKZO in Kalamazoo, and lots of other ones too. As you look around the map, of course, Michigan State University in Lansing, and you can hear the program anywhere you like at mibigshow.com, including Ann Arbor at the University of Michigan. It's Michael Patrick Shields with you. The University of Michigan in March of 2025 proclaimed that it would eliminate offices and programs dedicated to DEI. What is DEI? Diversity, equity, and inclusion. And the university spent $250 million employing hundreds of people to promote DEI ideology. Was it discriminatory? Was it a waste of resources? Should the university rededicate itself to teaching and scholarship? These are the questions that have been asked. And in fact, the University of Michigan got national attention for the huge number of staffers it had dedicated to DEI. If I'm not mistaken, I think I heard on the Bill Maher show, he pointed out there were something like 250 of them just for that at the university. Tim Minella is the director of higher education at the Goldwater Institute. He's on our radio stage, our AT&T line, right this very moment. Thank you for being here.
1: Hi, Michael. Great to be here. Thanks for having me.
0: What is the sort of true blue truth about the University of Michigan?
1: So the University of Michigan, as you pointed out, probably embraced the agenda of diversity, equity, and inclusion, DEI, probably more than any other university in the country. And you ran down the numbers here that they spent about $250 million on these programs. They employed hundreds of people. And by their own measures, they conducted surveys following their implementation of this massive DEI bureaucracy that was supposed to usher in a new era of belonging and inclusion. And by their own measures that they conducted, that was a failure. Students and faculty reported feeling less included than prior to the implementation of these programs. They reported, the students did, that they interacted less with people of different races and religions following these programs. By its own terms, this was a failure. And Michigan said they were getting rid of it, and that turned out to be a smokescreen. They are not actually getting rid of it.
0: The people that were hired to promote diversity, equity, and inclusion, they were not in the faculty. They were actually staffers devoted to somehow promoting that ideology. Is that right?
1: Yes, that is correct. So when you see that hundreds of people were hired to push DEI, that's correct, that these are non-faculty, non-academic staff members. And this is part of the massive bloat in the university as a whole, but the DEI part of this is particularly significant, that we at public universities, they're spending more and more resources on non-academic staffers, and it's very questionable, especially when it comes to DEI, whether any of this has a positive impact on student experience and students' education. So that's a big part of this story, that it's another aspect of the bloat of the public university.
0: So the university said that they were eliminating the offices, but you claim that they didn't do that. They just sort of shuffled them around and gave them a different name?
1: That's right. So according to a report by Mark J. Perry, who is a retired economist from University of Michigan Flint, he found that 84% of the DEI staffers that were employed by the university in 2025 are still around at the university. And that 84% does not represent any significant drawdown. In fact, it's in line with the regular turnover at staff at the university in general. And so this really doesn't represent any sort of dedication to eliminating DEI offices. They've also said they were going to eliminate these DEI offices. They've renamed them to less politically charged names, such as Access, the Office of Access and Belonging. But really, what we see is they're doing the same thing they did in prior times when they were called the Office of DEI. They're pushing the same discriminatory ideology that says that our entire society is under the thumb of the so-called oppressors, and the oppressed have no shot, and therefore we need these structures in place to bring down the so-called oppressed. This highly politicized agenda has no place at universities, and University of Michigan is simply hiding it instead of doing the right thing that they said they were going to do, which is to eliminate it and redirect those resources to better ends.
0: What is the ultimate goal of the DEI crowd?
1: So what I would say is that they see our society as systemically bigoted, as systemically oppressive to certain groups of people, that certain groups of people will never get a fair shot in our society until we throw out the important ideals and institutions of American society and basically start over. So that means getting rid of things like the Constitution, like important, like federalism, like important structures of government and our society, because those structures are fundamentally, in their view, oppressive. This is absolutely false. In fact, the promise of America is that everybody has a fair shot. Everybody should get a fair shot, and that hasn't always happened, but that's what we should be aiming for. The DEI crowd rejects that. The DEI crowd says we need to get rid of this ideal of equal opportunity, because that ideal of equal opportunity is, in fact, a smokescreen to keep the oppressors on top.
0: That's what Tom Minella says at the Goldwater Institute is happening in Ann Arbor. When it comes to healthcare costs, we often focus on one thing, our insurance premiums. 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
7: Cam Cabot is a state representative Republican from God's country, Sheboygan.
8: The cavalry came, they got that extra powerhouse fired up, so they saved the Sheboygan Dam. But we're really getting a dirty card. A lot of folks like summertime in northern Michigan, but they don't want to necessarily provide the funding that it takes to get the infrastructure so everybody can have a safe and good time up here.
0: Speaking of up here, where we are heard on WMKT, AM, and FM, Enbridge got a ruling yesterday from the Supreme Court that will send the case, and this is very complicated, back to Michigan now, as they endeavor to spend $500 million to build the Great Lakes Tunnel to encase the Line 5 pipelines that have been on the bottom of the Straits of Mackinac for more than 60 years. They were built by the same company that built the Mackinac Bridge. And without incident for all those years. But to make everybody comfortable and safe, they're going to put a Great Lakes Tunnel 200 feet below in the bedrock. And it'll connect the Upper Peninsula with the Lower Peninsula and have other service elements as well. And Ryan Duffy, from time to time, upgrades and updates us on the upgrades being made and the security measures being taken and all the safety milestones the Line 5 pipelines and Enbridge Energy have reached in the Straits.
9: Last month, our ESMOC at St. Ignace, which is the Enbridge Straits Maritime Operations Center, we recorded the 10,000th observation there of a ship passing through the Straits. So that's since April 2022. As we've talked about, you know, the ESMOC is staffed around the clock by our team, and it's really a control center for all the safety systems we have in place there to prevent an anchor strike to Line 5 in the Straits. And so for every ship that comes through, the ESMOC sends an electronic message to let the crew know they're in a no anchor zone. We're contacting the captain by radio to confirm the anchors are up. And then we verify visually with all the cameras we have there at the Straits. So that's to make sure everything's safe, looking good as those ships go through right above the Line 5 pipeline. And so then when we had the actual 10,000th vessel go through, that was called the Algoma Niagara. It was carrying road salt between Ontario and Milwaukee, and it had its captain and 17 crew members on board. So it was a nice moment. We gave all the crew a commemorative coin to commemorate that, and overall, it's really been a great partnership with all those shippers and our team at the ESMOC communicating every time any ship goes through there.
0: Thank you to Ryan Duffy from Enbridge Energy. We'll see you at the Mackinac Policy Conference coming up at Blue Cross Blue Shield of Michigan.
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16: I'm Ken Lundberg. One of Southwest Michigan's largest suspected narcotics dealers is off the streets this morning after a major drug investigation in Berrien County. Michigan State Police say members of the Southwest Enforcement Team were conducting surveillance last Thursday when a 31-year-old suspect allegedly met with his supplier. That's when the Berrien County Sheriff's Office attempted a traffic stop, but investigators say the suspect fled, leading officers on a chase. Police say they had to use spike strips to disable the vehicle. It happened on U.S. 31 near Berrien Springs. Police then say the suspect ran from the scene, prompting an eight-hour search involving canine teams, drones, and multiple law enforcement agencies. A suspect identified as Samuel Savon Graves of Kalamazoo was finally taken into custody on Friday, and detectives recovered approximately 50 pounds of methamphetamine from the vehicle. The suspect is being held in the Berrien County Jail on charges including possession with intent to deliver methamphetamine, fleeing and eluding police, and resisting and obstructing officers. Authorities say he was also wanted on a felony warrant from Van Buren County connected to the ongoing investigation. While Michigan lawmakers work on legislation aimed at reducing housing costs, the U.S. House has approved a similar package at the federal level. The House on Thursday passed the bipartisan 21st Century Road to Housing Act by a vote of 396 to 13. Congressman Bill Huizenga tells us the measure would update several federal housing programs to increase affordable housing and expand financing options. He says the housing affordability crunch has become a widespread issue that lawmakers across the political spectrum agree action is needed.
17: But we also need to get at some of those root causes of why houses are so expensive, why they are not plentiful enough. And that's really part of the equation that I think has not been discussed enough is housing stock. We need entry-level housing. We need middle-income housing. We need rentals. There is just simply not enough housing available, which is then causing those prices to increase.
16: Among its provisions, the legislation raises loan limits for Federal Housing Administration multifamily programs, expands income eligibility for HUD's Home Investment Partnership Program, and creates grants to help local and regional governments develop affordable housing strategies. It also removes some federal regulations affecting residential construction and rehabilitation projects. Huizenga, whose family is involved in home construction, says costs surged during COVID when supply chains broke down and the industry has yet to fully recover. The measure is now being reconciled with the Senate version before heading to the president. In the WSJM newsroom, I'm Ken Lundberg.
18: ABC News, I'm Sherry Preston. The Pentagon launching what it says were defensive airstrikes inside Iran, reportedly targeting missile launch sites and Iranian mine-laying boats, even as President Trump says progress is being made on peace talks.
19: It's totally confusing. Last month I was in Pakistan, and they kind of the same language. It seemed like serious negotiations, but it went nowhere. And they said they were very close. They're saying we're very close again.
18: ABC Chief Global Affairs Correspondent Martha Raddatz. Doctors now suspect nearly 900 Ebola infections and another 200 people are suspected to have died from it. At least 10 African nations being warned they have an elevated transmission risk. The U.S. imposing new restrictions on people coming from the infected areas. Big primary in Texas today. A runoff between incumbent Senator John Cornyn and his challenger State Attorney General Ken Paxton, who has the endorsement of President Trump. The president did Walter Reed today for physical and dental appointments. He turns 80 next month. This is ABC News.
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1: Sunshine mixed with clouds at times today, with daytime highs approaching 81. Partly cloudy skies again tonight. Lows level off around 61. Sunshine mixed with clouds at times tomorrow. Daytime highs approaching 79. Right now, it's 73 degrees. 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
0: One of the great broadcasters of all time, Larry King. Michael Patrick Shields with you. Well, 21 years on the air, and thanks in part to Larry King, because I used to listen to his overnight radio show long before he was ever on television. And why? I don't know. When the Tiger games ended and you had the transistor radio next to the bed, you had to find something to listen to. And Larry was on the Mutual Broadcasting System from the nation's capital, and he would have a kind of a wacky overnight show that was part news, part late night callers, and I don't know, he was there smoking a cigarette and taking calls and get a little weirder and weirder as the night went on. But that was the fun part, because this is what his theme song sounded like, and I can hear it clear as a bell.
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0: And it was just one of the many people who inspired me. And some of them were funny morning radio people. Some of them were news sort of presenters like he was. But he also had a creative side and a wacky side. And I liked that very much. You know, I think about the fact that we lost Jerry St. James, Jerry Cizak recently, who was a big star in Detroit and went on to Chicago and San Diego. He was partnered with Jim Harper. And if you listen in northern Michigan at all, Jim Harper has been nice enough to grace the airwaves over the past couple of years once in a while. But he was on WNIC in Detroit, and he was partnered with Jerry before Jerry left and became Jeff and Jer over at WMJC. Jerry was very close to me and obviously very close to Jim Harper, and he passed away recently. And also Steve Gannon, who was partnered with Jim Harper, has passed away as well. So Jim Harper's lost a lot of friends in the business. Not to get morbid or anything like that, but this is what Harper, Gannon, and you sounded like.
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0: Yeah, it wasn't, you know, earth-shattering, but it was fun and funny. And as a kid listening in school, I used to call into that program and try to get on the show. They would have a thing called the Beetle Break, and I called in to introduce the Beetle Break, and I said, "You're listening to Shields, Harper, Gannon, and you." And I remember Steve Gannon said, "How did he get top billing?" But I like being around the action, and it was always fun. And I notice now the 2026 Radio Hall of Fame nominees have been put forward. And Jeff and Jer in the Radio Hall of Fame, and I was close with them. J.P. McCarthy in the Radio Hall of Fame, and obviously I worked for him. Dick Purton from Detroit is already in the Radio Hall of Fame, and I was lucky enough to work with him. Ernie Harwell. And some others that I worked with are in the Radio Hall of Fame. But this is the new crop, So as an industry person, I get to vote. And there was a list of about, 12 people nominated. And so I'll tell you my ballot right now. The Electrifying Mojo from Detroit, I voted to go into the 2026 Radio Hall of Fame. Kevin Matthews from Chicago and Grand Rapids. He's been on the program with me and very well known. I voted for him to be inducted into the Radio Hall of Fame. And then the show Wait, Wait, Don't Tell Me, which is a PBS show that travels around. It's been hosted here in Michigan from time to time. I voted for that show to be in the Radio Hall of Fame. So we'll see who eventually makes it in. But those were my nominees for what it's worth. And we'll see. I'll update you on that. The Radio Hall of Fame is in Chicago. And if you ever get the chance to go to the National Broadcasting Museum there, you'll be able to hear clips from all those people I just mentioned as you make your way through the Hall of Fame. Now, it was Marlon Brando, believe it or not, the actor, and Dick Cavett who were doing a television show. Dick Cavett was interviewing Marlon Brando, who played The Godfather and Apocalypse Now and Hey Stella, all that stuff. And Marlon Brando actually had a keen insight into what it's like to be a talk show host, because Dick Cavett said, could I act like you? And Marlon Brando said, I don't know about that. But Marlon Brando was nice enough to say, I don't think that I could do what you do as a talk show host. And Dick Cavett leaned in and Marlon Brando explained why he felt that way.
6: I mean, you're thinking of 60 things at once. How is it going? Is it getting dull? Is he upset and distressed and inarticulate? Is he bored? Is he offended? Here's a good time for a joke. We haven't got much time. That you're thinking about 9 million things and reacting to what I say. And how's that going to be? Is that going to be offensive? No, that's good. So you're doing this editing at an insane rate. And you have to do that, and that's your job. And you have this demeanor of levity and lightness and amusement and zest. It's easy to ascertain that finally isn't what goes on in your mind or your feelings at all.
7: I just feel like all my clothes have been taken off.
6: No, but that's something that I couldn't do. I couldn't do what you do. And that's a different kind of acting. You're playing a different kind of role. But anyway, we've done enough. We've made enough concessions.
0: Yeah, and no wonder Marlon Brando could get into character so well. He just got into the mind of a talk show host. Very aptly, I might say. One of the people I got to interview over the years was Donald Trump. This is before he was president. And, he had a little fun at the time talking about this program.
8: I assume after I'm finished with your show, people will be calling from all over Michigan because I have a lot of friends there. They're going to say, oh, I just heard you on Michael's show.
0: They would be calling now, wouldn't they, Mr. Trump? And Caroline Leavitt, who's been in the news quite a bit lately, the spokesperson for Donald Trump, who's leaving for maternity leave, was on this program before she had that gig, too.
9: Hey, thank you so much for having me. It's great to be with you this morning.
0: When I send a letter, or if anybody sends a letter to the White House with a stamp on it, because you worked in the correspondence office, what happens to that letter?
9: Well, I will tell you, the correspondence office of the White House is the first office I worked in. I later moved to the press office, and the correspondence office was a lot of fun. So we received letters, like you just said, for millions of Americans all across the country. We also received gifts. So many people would send handmade blankets and paintings and sculptures to the President of the United States. It all came through our office. And oftentimes we would respond. And in many cases, we would actually show those letters or those gifts to the President himself. Every few weeks, we were able to round up those gifts that we thought would be most impressionable to him. Some of the most heartfelt stories. We received letters from Gold Star families, from military veterans, World War II veterans.
0: Congratulations, Caroline Leavitt, on your career success and mommyhood. It's Michael Patrick Shields on the radio.
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15: 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One other area I know you've been a huge supporter on this is redesigning the environment of our behavioral health unit in St. Joe.
16: The goal is, you know, there's going to be a lot of color and painting, and, you know, paintings on the walls. 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

0: are based in Michigan in America. 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Good morning, good afternoon, good evening, whenever you might be listening in the Great Southwest on WSJM in St. Joe, Benton Harbor, and in Muskegon, all along Lake Michigan there, Big Rapids, Reed City, and everywhere else at mibigshow.com, where you can get streaming audio and podcasting. I hope you have time to listen to the broadcast. If you can hear it live, you're in good shape. If not, you can listen to it the rest of the day and pick and choose through the interviews. Maybe you have time on your hands because you're retired or you're thinking about retiring. Your financial picture is important to you. And the latest article I'm reading says 65 used to be America's retirement age. No longer. People aren't even thinking of retiring at 65 these days. One of the possible reasons is homeownership, second homeownership, big goals, big dreams. And is the American dream of homeownership still realistic? In a recent survey of more than 2,000 consumers, it was a Harris poll. It found that many believe the dream is slipping further away across generations. Respondents said that homeownership is too hard to break into and too challenging. Is that true? David Hall, the founder and CEO at Hall Financial, based right here in Michigan, has the realistic answers for us. He is on our radio stage right this very moment. That's a gloomy survey. Is it accurate?
1: Well, I think there's a lot of frustration right now. And so, yeah, I do think that it echoes how folks are feeling today about the ability to purchase a home. We've talked about this on air a few times, is that, you know, with elevated interest rates compared to what people have been used to, and with housing prices at all-time highs, a lot of folks have been priced out of the market and or frustrated because of low inventory. And of course, this is all the byproduct of the COVID 2.5-3% interest rate environment that we had 5 or 6 years ago, where now people feel like, man, I can't move. I'm staying where I'm at. I've got this low rate. I'm never going to have this kind of payment again, because if I move, my rate's going up and my balance on my mortgage is going to go up if I buy a new home. So a lot of folks are staying put. There's no inventory and there's been a lot of frustration. Now, the flip side to that, of course, is there's always a solution, meaning, in my view, if you're working with the right lender and the right realtor that are working together to construct a deal that fits your budget for you, there's a lot of activity that's going on, but there is no question that a lot of homeowners right now are frustrated. I think over time it will work itself out, but yes, today a lot of folks are feeling very frustrated about the ability to get into a house, because even if they're out there trying to do so, it's a hard time because of low inventory and still bidding wars that are going on.
0: At the same time, there's a story here that says Detroit made a short list of cities where buying is cheaper than renting month to month. How can that be?
1: Well, that's right. And so what we've got, and especially in the city of Detroit, is you've got the ability to purchase a home at pricing that is a little lower than what you can rent. There's a number of areas that have this, by the way. It's not just Detroit, but when you look at cities like San Francisco, Los Angeles, New York, Chicago, these are extremely high rent, high purchase type areas. Whereas in Detroit, there's more opportunity to quote unquote get a deal on a home still. So right around the Detroit area in Detroit, there's opportunities right now to buy. But, you know, it's all seasonal and it's also all regional when it comes to real estate. So these numbers also, Michael Patrick, are very close, meaning like if in one area, you know, buying is $1,800 on average and renting is $1,900 or vice versa, you know, it's not like these wide disparities in terms of how much it is. So sometimes the headlines on those deals makes a bigger deal than maybe it really is, because it's all very, very close right now. And that's all a function of the elevated interest rates.
0: When you do the 5-minute mortgage review, can you help people decide whether, you know, realistically it's better for them to buy than rent?
1: Yeah, obviously. And so we look at that, and what we look at is where are they looking to go? And we go really deep with that analysis, because understanding what the property taxes after you buy the home are going to convert to is an extremely important piece that, quite frankly, a lot of lenders miss when they're talking to folks. And, you know, maybe even there's a little bit of getting people's hopes up when the fact is that when you purchase a home, the property taxes are going to go up from what the current person is paying. You've got to have an expert that does all that analysis for you, because that's a big piece of your payment, in addition to how much is homeowners insurance going to be in that area. And we do that A to Z for folks.

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1: For your customers, because that is going to be a lifelong relationship.
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5: 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Dance Arts presents The Little Mermaid, Saturday, June 6th at 11 a.m. and 3 p.m. at Lakeshore Community Auditorium in Stevensville. 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This showcase of talent will include all forms of dance. Don't miss The Little Mermaid, Saturday, June 6th at 11 and 3 p.m. at Lakeshore Community Auditorium in Stevensville.
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1: Nolan Finley is the editorial editor of the Detroit News, co-author, too, of the Civility Book, A Guide to Building Bridges Across the Political Divide.
7: There are key Democratic constituencies who are defecting to Mike Duggan, including a lot of the big money donors and the groups who are sort of fundamental to Democratic success in this state.
1: Yeah, but there was a hot candidate for him recently with the UAW and the candidates for governor. And there were some hot potatoes thrown around by the UAW about the former Detroit mayor. Here's one of the questions that was asked.
8: This question is from Mike Duggan. While you were CEO of the DMC, there were several accusations of union busting, including an entire class of unionized hospital workers being laid off and permanently replaced by scabs. Now, you are receiving money from anti-union donors like Ron Weiser, one of the key architects to Right to Work in Michigan. Why should we trust you?
1: You see, that person is clearly a one-issue voter when it comes to union work. Perry Johnson, on the other side of the coin, is a Republican businessman. He's sort of the real outsider in the race, seeking the Republican nomination. And he sounds like this.
9: Hello, I'm Perry Johnson, and I'm running for governor. Career politicians like Whitmer, Benson, and John James take millions from special interests and lobbyists. Then, taxpayers get ripped off while insiders cash in. Just look at the Whitmer-Baydoun scandal. Millions of your tax dollars flow through politically connected insiders, while Michigan families struggled with rising costs, crumbling roads, and a government that keeps putting itself first. People are tired of watching the political class get rich off taxpayer money while working families fall further and further behind. I'm not a career politician. I'm not taking money from special interests. In fact, I'm not taking money from anyone. I built businesses, created jobs, and spent my career auditing over 60,000 companies around the world. As governor, I'll launch the biggest

0: outside a mega audit in Michigan history to expose the waste, fraud, and abuse in Lansing. Because this government belongs to the people of Michigan, not the political insiders.
1: Jocelyn Benson was accused of taking money also in that candidate forum when she says she doesn't take any money. So, hey, politics is our family business here in Medias Virtus. The truth is in the middle, and we try to leave out the boring parts. It's Michael Patrick Shields and available at MIBigShow.com.
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0: 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For 21 years, we've been broadcasting from the Detroit Regional Chamber Mackinac Policy Conference, and we will do it again. And I was up there many times before that as well as a producer. And it's a very civil environment. And every year people say the same thing. Well, a lot of business and politicians up here, and there's a lot of competition. But at Mackinac Island, there's just a sort of a mood of letting our hair down and being a little more civil and talking about this and that in a more collaborative way, you know, as you're on a horse carriage or walking down a hill with a beautiful scene or sitting in an Adirondack chair at Mission Point Resort, where we'll be headquartered. And we'll be broadcasting from Blue Cross Blue Shield of Michigan Media Row up inside the conference. But there are events all over the island, and all of them civil. And, well, the civility that comes from Dave Duilio, the director of civic engagement at Oakland University, he's a distinguished professor there in the political science department, is evident all the time. In fact, Dennis Muchmore is often on the island with us, too. And Brian Kelly stays at Mission Point Resort, both of them members of the board at Oakland University in Rochester, Michigan, where, you know, we turn very often for our political cues. And I always wish that I was one of the students. So we get some time from time to time with Dave Duilio on this program, and we get to be in his class for just a minute. But you can learn by doing, because 3 out of 4 Oakland University students combine their academics with internships or research, preparing them to make a professional impact from day one. Discover how at oakland.edu, or turn your radio up right now as we prepare for the Detroit Regional Chamber Policy Conference, which, as you know, every year is right after Memorial Day. And Oakland University, civil though they may be, are partnering to put up a debate. Professor Duilio, thank you for being here and welcome to the program.
1: Good morning, Michael Patrick. Thanks for having me back.
0: This is with the Michigan Debate Commission, and we're going to get a chance to see maybe some fur fly on Mackinac Island. What will happen?
1: Well, as you mentioned at the Mackinac Policy Conference, a lot always happens, and it maybe especially in the realm of politics with the collection of individuals and leaders and in election years, candidates who are there. But the Michigan Debate Commission, which is a collection of media, civic, education, business groups from around the state, we are putting on a U.S. Senate Democratic primary debate, and it's an opportunity for folks at the conference and folks across Michigan to hear from these folks who want to be the Democratic nominee for this open U.S. Senate seat. Folks around the state, even though they may not be at the conference on Mackinac Island, will be able to hear from these candidates, because Detroit PBS is going to provide the content on their airwaves. And it's a chance for folks who are going to vote in that Democratic primary to hear straight from the candidates. And this is the most important part for me, in an unfiltered, uncontrolled, unscripted session, right? I mean, too often these days, my words, too often, campaigns are really just run in a controlled setting, whether they're 30-second television commercials, 15-second sound bites on social media, or events with hand-selected audiences.
0: Now, the real competition is on the Democrat side, because Mike Rogers, the former chair of the House Intelligence Committee, FBI, et cetera, is, you know, uncontested in the Republicans. So there'll be a moderated conversation, but the debate will be with Dr. Abdul Al-Sayed, Michigan State Senator Mallory McMorrow, and U.S. Congresswoman Haley Stevens. And every time I look at a poll, they're all running pretty tightly.
1: Yes, this is, I think, one of the most interesting primary campaigns, not just in Michigan, but across the country, given some of the dynamics that have been on display recently, but really because of the very, very close nature of this one. It's going to be tight. It's going to go all the way, I think, until early August when we have primary day, which just makes these kinds of opportunities for voters to hear again in that unscripted, uncontrolled format all the more important.
0: If you, and of course you will, but if there was one question that each of them had to answer, what's the key point?
1: Oh, I will simply ask a question that undid a presidential candidate many years ago when Ted Kennedy was running for president. A 60 Minutes journalist simply asked him, "Why are you running?" And he couldn't answer it. Right. I mean, it's the simplest of questions, but he couldn't answer it. And his presidential campaign was all but finished. So I would just start with that. Why do you want to be a U.S. senator from the state of Michigan and see where that goes?
0: How important do you think it was for the former U.S. Senator Debbie Stabenow when she gave her endorsement to Haley Stevens?
1: I'm not one who thinks that. And I think the empirical evidence bears this out. The endorsements don't matter a bunch, but in a race like this, where every vote matters, an endorsement can matter marginally, and maybe that's enough to make a difference, right? Especially in as you know, Michael Patrick, Senator Stabenow had and probably still has a great relationships with key constituencies that could play a role in the outcome of this primary. And I'm thinking of the agricultural community in places like the Thumb and West Michigan that maybe they don't know Haley Stevens just yet. But Senator Debbie Stabenow vouching for her and saying, "Hey, I trust her," maybe that makes enough of a difference to get folks to pull the lever for Haley Stevens, as it were.
0: I wonder if former Congressman Mike Rogers might sit in the audience and watch this debate.
1: I'm sure he will. Opposition research can be collected at any time.
0: And just with a minute left, Dave Duleo at Oakland University, it's calling for some tea leaves. But whoever survives this really competitive Democrat primary has to face off against Mike Rogers. And is it too early to tell who might have the edge in that general election come November?
1: I think it depends almost entirely on who comes out of that Democratic primary. That's really when we can start to handicap this thing. But I will say that Mike Rogers is, I think, in a much better position in 2026 than he was in 2024, simply because he doesn't have a primary this time. He's not spending a bunch of money. He's just raising it. And he's going to come into that post-primary period in September with a bunch of money and not having been bloodied in a primary, of course, which is exactly what's happening on the Democratic side.
0: See you on the island or on the ferry or on the carriage or certainly on the debate stage. Dave Duleo at Oakland University, Rochester, Michigan. And, of course, Mackinac Island will be the capital of Michigan during that Mackinac Policy Conference. It's Michael Patrick Shields. Have you ever wondered why health insurance costs seem to keep going up? I was doing some research online and I stumbled upon some surprising information on Blue Cross Blue Shield of Michigan's website, miBlueDaily.com/affordability. I was surprised to learn that the cost Blue Cross pays for prescription drugs rose by a staggering 15% last year. 15%? That's five times higher than inflation. It's no wonder healthcare costs are a concern for so many of us. And that's why Blue Cross Blue Shield of Michigan is working hard to help all of us better understand the factors driving up healthcare costs and sharing what they are doing as a business to address it. 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You'll be glad you did. It's eye-opening information that can help everyone better understand the complexities of the healthcare system and its impact on your health insurance costs.
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0: We're ready to get to Mackinac Island and Mission Point Resort for the Detroit Regional Chamber Policy Conference on Blue Cross Media Row. And, of course, when you think about the blue skies and the yellow sun looking at Lake Huron on the great lawn there, if you look to the west, you'll see the Mackinac Bridge, and you will see where the Line 5 pipelines have been operating just as long as that bridge. They were built by the same company all those years ago, resting on the bottom of the Straits of Mackinac. Enbridge Energy is going to spend $500 million to build the Great Lakes Tunnel to encase those pipelines more than 200 feet below in the bedrock. And Ryan Duffy from Enbridge Energy talked to us about when we see the energy prices go up because of world events, what does that tell you as a North American energy company?
1: So we really see how disruptions anywhere can impact the prices people see at the pump. And what we see has really become clear is that reliable infrastructure plays such an important role in keeping the market supplied and functioning efficiently. And so what's going on really shows that North America is in a great position to have an important role because we have all these abundant natural gas resources and the infrastructure networks we have. And those reliable transportation systems are really essential to connecting the resources. And we also see that we need every piece of the infrastructure network. You can't be taking pieces out or offline because that really has impact. So we know how important infrastructure is and the importance of the North American system. And we see that now more than ever. Every piece is important, including Line 5 and all the pipelines in the system.
0: If you were to take a walk in Detroit, it wouldn't be the Mackinac Bridge you would see. It's the Gordie Howe Bridge and the Ambassador Bridge. And, well, the tunnel there is the Detroit-Windsor Tunnel, not the Great Lakes Tunnel. But the Riverwalk would be a good place to do it under blue skies and yellow sun. And Claude Molinari at VisitDetroit.com tells exactly where we can get started on that strut.
2: They can start at Belle Isle or start at the far end right by the Ambassador Bridge. Everywhere in between on the Riverwalk is spectacular. The Ralph Wilson Centennial Park is right next to the current post office down by the Ambassador Bridge. But it is beautiful. But all along the whole Riverwalk from Belade Park to Cullen Plaza to where the Gilbert family put in the pirate ship that's a great water park during the summer, the Riverwalk is just spectacular. Couldn't be better.
0: Hopefully it's blue skies when you fly, and if you do, you can do it from Capital Region International Airport at flylansing.com, where Nicole Noel-Williams is the CEO at Capital Region International Airport. She's added more service, more airlines, more options to get to anywhere you like.
3: You bring in more carriers, you bring in more services, it provides that competition to keeping the fare structure very competitive. Lansing, traditionally, the fares do stay competitive with both Detroit and other airports throughout the region, but it will add that additional piece to make sure those flights going just in and out of Chicago, if that's your need for the destination, but connecting on really providing that opportunity to the West Coast and many additional international flights with just a single connection right 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
0: In the morning, O Lord, you hear my voice. In the morning, I lay my requests before you, and I wait in expectation. And you can hear this program in the afternoon, the evening, whenever you like, at MIBigShow.com. All around the Great Lakes and on the great radio stations of northern Michigan, we go from Robert Dempster from Birmingham, Michigan, singing about blue skies and yellow sun, to the late, great Great Lakes troubadour Pat Daly with his Great Lakes song as we prepare for the Detroit Regional Chamber Policy Conference on Mackinac Island.

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0: Thanks, Tom Austin. Michael Patrick Shields here, and politics is our family business, but business is our business, too, and we're happy to cover that. 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And when it comes to money, AcriSure Arena in Grand Rapids is going to bring a lot of people to Grand Rapids, where we're heard on WTKG. It's going to help the local economy and give us lots of entertainment options that'll be fun and enriching and rewarding. And one of them will be Jerry Seinfeld, who will be coming to play AcriSure later this year. Tony Cuthbert and I got to see Seinfeld in person in Lake Tahoe a couple weeks ago. But Seinfeld, who's known as a funny man, also sometimes gets a little reflective. And he was talking about America and talking about our love of money.
12: What the hell happened that money became everything? What happened? Because it was not in the 70s. In the 70s, it's how cool is your job? How cool is it what you're doing? If your job's cooler than my job, you beat me. And then...
13: And no one said, how much are you making?
12: Oh. As long as you could live, who cares? And Mario Joyner explained this to me. He said the 80s was the first time that young guys could make a lot of money fast.
13: Yeah.
12: Never existed before. Rich guys were Aristotle Onassis, Andrew Carnegie, shipping, iron.
13: Yeah.
12: You know.
13: You couldn't, not even oil.
12: You couldn't,
13: iron. Something iron, more obscure
12: yeah.
13: than oil.
12: Yeah. You couldn't make a lot of money fast in those days.
13: Yeah.
12: And some of those guys could. Edison, Ford, you know.
13: Yeah.
12: All of a sudden, everybody, all sharp guys in the 80s, could make a ton.
13: And some dull guys. A lot of dull guys. Like
12: a lot of dull guys, yeah.
13: Could make a lot of money.
12: And it has poisoned our culture to this day.
0: Because Donald Trump, before he was president, was talking about money, too.
4: Making more money makes your life easier. You don't have to worry so much about education and doctor's bills. And so it does make your life better. You see, the number one course reason for divorce is lack of money.
14: Right.
0: May you be prosperous nevertheless. 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
19: I'm Ken Lundberg. Dredging operations are getting underway at South Haven's Harbor. The city of South Haven says the U.S. Army Corps of Engineers is expected to begin hydraulic dredging today in the waters between the South Haven piers and at the mouth of the harbor. Navigation through the harbor will remain open while crews remove accumulated sand from the channel bottom and pier heads. The dredged material will be transported offshore near South Beach for beach renourishment efforts. City officials say the project will improve navigation and safety for both recreational and commercial vessels, while also helping strengthen the shoreline through beach restoration. The work is expected to be completed by July. The U.S. Coast Guard is expanding its summer emergency response coverage on Lake Michigan by opening seasonal air facilities in Muskegon and Waukegan for the 2026 boating season. Coast Guard Lieutenant Christina Silva tells us the seasonal deployments help ensure a rescue crew can reach any location on Lake Michigan within about 2 hours when an air response is needed.
20: With the increase of recreational vessels out on the water, we want to ensure that our response times are faster and that we are ready in the air within a couple of minutes to an hour. We have up 2 hours there taking care of two air facilities, which allows us time to just be on scene.
19: Lake Michigan stretches more than 300 miles and covers about 22,000 square miles, creating a vast area for rescue crews to monitor between Memorial Day and Labor Day. Silva says boaters can help protect themselves and assist rescuers by taking precautions before heading out on the water.
20: What is helpful is mariners being on life jackets so that they can be safe themselves until we get out there, as well as knowing how to utilize their distress signals, distress frequencies, and then other Good Samaritans are also of a great help.
19: The Coast Guard responds to nearly 100 search and rescue incidents on Lake Michigan each year. Seasonal deployments mark the unofficial start of the Great Lakes boating season, when increased recreational activity leads to greater demand for emergency response services. The countdown is on to the ribbon cutting for the new Wolf's Prairie Playground at Grove Park in Berrien Springs. Village Community Engagement Coordinator Jennifer Marin tells us the playground has served generations of local children, but the equipment was due for replacement. The village allocated $600,000 for the project this year, and installation is nearly complete. So we asked, what's new at the playground?
21: So far, there's been a 14-foot tower slide that's been in.
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25: Let's be honest, the Sixers, not a very good team. 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
24: Hope you had a great weekend, everybody. Gang's all here, ready to go in the man cave. Fritzy, the Minister of Humor, Dylan in the back row, Marvin, Paulie, yours truly. 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We'll talk about basketball, what happened last night, what could happen tonight. You got Spurs at the Thunder, Thunder favored by 5.5. The Knicks will be waiting a long time to find out who they will face in the NBA Finals. 877-3DP-SHOW, email address, dp@danpatrick.com, Twitter handle at dpshow. Stat of the day is always brought to you by Panini America, the official trading cards of the Dan Patrick Show. We weren't here yesterday, so we will take your phone calls, best and worst of the weekend. Tyler, sitting by at 877-3DP-SHOW. The Knicks rolled the Cavaliers. Jalen Brunson is your MVP, and now they wait since the Spurs and the Thunder are tied at 2 games apiece. When you think about the Cavaliers, because normally what we do before we move on to talk about the team that advanced, we talk about the team that didn't. And for the Cleveland Cavaliers, they brought in James Harden. They took a swing. The reason why they didn't win a game or they didn't advance is not on James Harden. Now, he's part of the problem, not part of the solution. And at his age, he's no longer that offensive machine. And you saw that throughout this series. And I think we got to come up with a different word, maybe a softer word for quit. Because Charles Barkley, the inside the NBA guys, talked about the Cavaliers quitting. And I don't know what that word is, because I think it's dangerous to throw that word out. They are professionals. They get paid a lot of money to play. And how do you just decide to quit? Like, is it said? Do you talk about it? Because it was a team then that quit. And I don't know if it's kind of systemic that all of a sudden you see somebody not really hustling. And I look at second chance points, and this is what the Knicks dominated. You know, 32-5. And to me, that's just attitude. That's wanting something more than the other person does. Now, you might say, well, they're down 3-0. Okay, go back to the first game. There's no excuse for that. And if they win that game, does that change anything in this series? Like, are the Knicks that much better than the Cavs? That the Cavs had their moment, lost their moment, and then never found their moment again. And I talked about that loss after game one. I said some losses are more than just one loss. And you saw that because it kind of permeated through the Cleveland Cavaliers. And I felt bad for Donovan Mitchell. He's trying to fire up his team. You're in the Eastern Conference Finals. You should not need a cheerleader. And that was what was surprising there. So if you have a suggestion on a different word for quit, I'm all ears for that. We'll have a poll question, play of the day, stat of the day, all of that forthcoming. 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I know I'm saying this isn't about James Harden, but I do have to mention a couple of things. Once again, more turnovers than field goals. And if you start to look at the players he's played with, he's, you know, first ballot Hall of Famer. We know that. One of the great scorers of all time. He's played with Kevin Durant, Russell Westbrook, Chris Paul, Joel Embiid, Tyrese Maxey, Kawhi Leonard, Kyrie Irving, Donovan Mitchell. Sometimes you're the problem because you've played with a lot of talent. But there are certain guys who are built for the regular season and certain teams that are built for the regular season. And then you got guys who were built for the postseason. And it's always interesting when you see, you know, like John Smoltz for the Braves was probably the third best pitcher on his staff behind Maddux and Glavin. Get into a postseason, Maddux and Glavin were average. John Smoltz became a Hall of Famer. Curt Schilling, good regular season pitcher. Put him in a postseason, Hall of Famer, in my opinion. Jack Morris, really good pitcher regular season. Postseason, became a Hall of Famer. This is where legacies are defined. This is when we look back. We'll look back on Jalen Brunson's career, probably with this season in mind. And rightfully so. He has a chance to be the greatest New York Knick of all time. If he wins the NBA Finals, he wins the MVP, well, it's a short list. But Jalen Brunson is doing what you want in a great player. Maybe SGA does this again. If Wemby has to do this, we'll look back and say, man, he won a title at 22. And if you get Knicks and the Spurs in the NBA Finals, everybody is a winner. All right, Dylan, what's poll question? By the way, one more item with James Harden. He was asked this question after yesterday's loss.
1: How much better, if they're better, are the Knicks than you guys?
2: I can't even answer that question, honestly. You know what I mean? Like, yeah, it was 4-0, but I don't think we had a chance as far as our best shot, you know, from a standpoint of the circumstances. You know, obviously they dominated us 4-0, but yeah, I don't know if I can necessarily answer that question. Just because genuinely I do feel like we are the better team. Series wise, you know, it didn't show it, so tough question to answer.
24: I get it. You know, you just lost. It's embarrassing. And you're asked, you know, are they better than you? How much better? I guess the easy answer would be 4-0. That's how much better. Because you have to have clarity and be based in reality if you're the Cavaliers moving forward. Now, it's not incumbent upon James Harden to be like, you know what we should be doing in the offseason? I did wonder this when the game ended, and not to make this about him, LeBron James. Does LeBron see the opening here? You get rid of James Harden, LeBron comes in, you bookend your career, and maybe, you're able to do something one more time. I did think that, because we do have LeBron kind of in limbo. I still feel like the money is too great that he'll stay with the LA Lakers, but I did wonder that. If they had gone to the finals, I don't think LeBron would be entertaining the Cleveland Cavaliers and vice versa, no matter what happened, because they might say, hey, we're right there. I mean, this isn't like Kevin Durant where you're going to beat the Golden State Warriors. No, you don't. You guys collapsed. Now I'm going to join the Golden State Warriors. At this point in LeBron's career, I did wonder about that. Does this outcome have anything to do with what his immediate future is going to be? All right, Dylan, poll question today.
3: Yeah, Dan, we got a couple. If you're the Knicks, who would you rather see in the finals, the Spurs or the Thunder?
24: I would probably rather see the Thunder because they're not healthy, even though they have the MVP. They have the experience. They won the title. I think Wemby is, you just don't have an answer for Wemby. And I think they're a little healthier than OKC. Now, OKC is deeper, but I would probably look at maybe OKC just because of some injuries that they have. But it's pretty close. I mean, the Knicks are on a historical roll. I mean, they're blowing people out. They're not just winning. They're embarrassing teams. And I don't know if they – now, you're going to have the rest versus rust, but you got this Knicks team that's going to be sitting and waiting. And waiting. And then I wonder, it almost feels like no matter what happens, whoever gets to the finals, the Knicks will lose game one because they're going to, you know, Cleveland should have won game one in this series too. Yes, Marv.
5: If you're the Atlanta Hawks, you're like, man, we had a really good season. Yes. We beat the Knicks 2 times in the postseason.
24: I know. Yes, Paul.
6: Imagine being a Knicks fan today and your issue is who do you want to face next in the finals? Golly.
24: Yeah, it's a nice dilemma to have. Yes, Dylan.
14: It does seem like you're getting a little bit of a raw deal, though. It's like whoever pick your poison, really, right? With the Thunder and the Spurs, I mean, it's not, you know, it'll be their toughest test by far. So far.
24: Yeah, but you can't be choosy here. You got to take who is ever in front of you. But I would just say, I'd probably rather face OKC. Here's another thing that happens a lot of times. We'll watch a sport. We might not watch a team, and then you're forced to watch that team. And then when you watch that team, you go, like the Spurs, when they were winning championships, you weren't watching during the regular season, but you had to watch during the postseason. And then you go, oh, they're not very excited. No, they weren't. They were just great. OKC, you don't watch them during the regular season, but now you're forced to watch them. And then you're watching SGA, and then you're going, golly, does he flop? Yeah, for the last couple of years he's been doing that, but you haven't been watching. Now you're forced to watch, and then everybody is outraged that he gets these calls.
7: I don't blame him. Now, you can say, oh, you're a basketball purist. Would you have a problem with this? No. No. Whatever I can get away with. I mean, blame it on the officials. Don't blame it on SGA. If they stop calling, he'll stop flopping. Right? That's what happens. So I'm going to blame the NBA for SGA. But if I'm SGA, I take advantage of everything, anything. I want an edge. Oh, you know, the route that you're taking, you know, that's not basketball worthy. That's not, you know, MVP worthy. But now you're forced to watching, and now you're watching all the plays, not just clips. Oh, I don't watch the NBA because they flop. Well, how do you know they flop without watching? But I'm curious how things will be officiated in the NBA Finals, because you want to have the best game on display. You don't want it to be, oh, look at this. You know, like we would watch soccer for years, and I would go, oh, I hate watching it. All they do is flop. Well, that's because you're watching highlights maybe and not the full game to give it full context. But, yes, does SGA, is he a foul merchant? Yes, he is. He's mastered it. It's a master class. Harden used to do this, mastered it. I mean, peak Harden was all about initiating contact, and you are the one that gets called for the foul. But that's what's going to be interesting. You're going to be able to see this Knicks team, and you're going to get this question. Are they likable? I heard that a couple of times over the weekend. Hey, do you think the Knicks are likable? I go, yeah. Like, they play hard. Great home court advantage. Your star acts like a star. It's a team effort. I love watching Josh Hart. Cat has sacrificed. OG Anunoby has been great. They found a team. You know, Landry Shamet. Like, you find a team. And if you look down through the years, you got to have a Josh Hart or a Caruso. I mean, throughout history, there was always one of those guys, Andre Iguodala. Like, you got to have that guy who, he's kind of the glue. What do you need? I'll do it. Not everybody can be a star. And just about everybody was a star when they were in college or high school. Here, they have a true team effort. And I think that's what's really incredible about this run. And it starts with Brunson. He is going to give you everything that he possibly has. And I think because of that, it kind of just trickles down. And I do believe there is something about bringing in players who win. Josh Hart and Jalen Brunson won in college. You know, the Villanova Knicks. I do think that that's really important to have winners, guys who know what it takes. They've won before. I think that's really, really important. And you're seeing that. It's an incredible run by the Knicks. But you got to win the title. You got to win the title. Yes, Marvin.
5: I think they're kind of in a win-win situation. So say if they win the NBA title, obviously, unbelievable, one of the greatest runs ever. But if they lose, people will always remember this run. Say if they go to 6 or 7 games against the Spurs or the Thunder. People will look at them just like you do the 99 or the 94 Knicks. You're going to look at them that way.
7: They don't even think about the 99 Knicks because the Spurs were so much better and you had, you know, Ewing injury. And I don't think they go, oh, remember the 99 season?
5: If you're a Knicks fan, you do. Because we say what? For the first time since what? 1999. Now, 1994, John Starks comes back to a great ovation every single time he's in the Garden.
7: You got
5: to
7: win the title.
5: Oh, of course you have to, but
7: I don't think you get a consolation prize. Boy, look at what we did against a crappy Hawks team, a crappy Sixers team, and a Cleveland Cavalier team that maybe quit. Hey, we got to the NBA final. You got to win. Got to win. Yes, Paul.
6: I would have agreed with Marvin if the Knicks hadn't been rolling the past 3 weeks and dominating the past 3 weeks. They really upped the expectations dramatically.
7: Yeah, you got to win. That's what New York's all about. Nobody talks about, boy, the Yankees got to the World Series against the Dodgers. It's, we got embarrassed in the World Series against the Dodgers. Yes, Mark.
5: But we're talking about the Knicks, not the Yankees. The Knicks have 2 NBA titles, not 27. So it's a different animal.
7: You think a Knicks fan's going to be okay with this and go, hey, we made it to the finals and we took the Spurs to 6 games?
5: After that, no. But in hindsight, they'll always remember this run.
24: Yes, Dylan.
3: Also, the 94 Knicks, the Rangers won the Stanley Cup that year, so they got overshadowed in their own building.
24: How about we take a break? Vincent Goodwill, our good buddy, big-time Vincent Goodwill of the Mothership covering the NBA. Reggie Miller, he'll be on the call for tonight's game at OKC. He'll join us later on as well. Take a break. 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

0: probably not the first time you'll hear this music as it relates to the New York Knicks. Yes, it's 1999 when the Knicks lost to the San Antonio Spurs. Vincent Goodwill, Vincenzo Goodwill Jr. III, ESPN NBA senior writer. He was there for the Game 4 Eastern Conference Finals between the Knicks and the Cavs. If I would have told you in October the Knicks would be in the NBA Finals, you would have said what?
1: They better be. That's clearly what the edict was going to be late, even before James Dolan said it on January 5th. You know, in October, everything was laid out for the New York Knicks, Dan. No Jason Tatum, and we didn't know what Jason Tatum was going to look like. We knew there was going to be no Tyrese Halliburton, who got hurt in the opening minutes of Game 7 of the NBA Finals. Everything was laid out for the Knicks to get to this point. Now, how and all the other ways, couldn't have predicted. Couldn't have predicted them bludgeoning these teams and doing it in the manner that in which they've done it. But as far as getting to the NBA Finals, I would say this feels more like 1994 than 1999 as far as predictability.
0: Vegas source told me that if the Knicks played the Thunder, Thunder would be a pretty good favorite. If the Spurs play the Knicks, it would probably be a pick 'em. Who do the Knicks want to play?
1: I think the Knicks probably want to play San Antonio, because remember, if you go back several months, the NBA had that cup thing in Vegas, and San Antonio was there, and the Knicks were there, and the Knicks won that game. They corralled Victor Wembanyama. Now, granted, completely different circumstance, right? The Knicks were a much different ball club at that point, and they still handled the Spurs, but the Spurs were a different ball club too. I think it comes down to a matter of who's healthier. If Shai Gilgeous-Alexander shakes up

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1: Coming out of a very fatiguing seven-game series. That's Philadelphia after their first-round tilt with the Celtics coming down from 3-1, and Cleveland after going seven games with Detroit, and the Knicks have pounced on them. When the finals happen, there could be a three-day break, but it's not one day and then game one, and then you can't really get from behind the eight ball.
2: With the Knicks, this has been a historical run. And we were just talking about there's no consolation prizes with New York sports teams, right? So you've come this far, you get to the finals. It's not a question of, hey, if we win, you have to win, I think, to come away from this saying, I feel good about this season. Well, I can tell by your facial gestures you don't agree with me.
1: No, I can't say that. I used to be the person that says winning is only winning. But when you ain't never been no damn where for 25 years, Dan, like people are going to remember this night. People are going to remember that Sunday in Philadelphia, Mother's Day. Like they're going to remember the journey. They're going to remember the despair that they felt when they lost, when Tom Thibodeau was fired, when they lost to Indiana last year. Man, we may not ever get back here again. And then you wind up getting to this stage so far. And I was telling a lot of people last night, yeah, Knicks fans should celebrate. Not just because June is coming and you have no idea what happens there, but this has been a remarkable run up until this point, one of the more dominant runs in NBA history. It is really damn hard to get to the NBA Finals, and it should be celebrated. Like, for whatever reason, when baseball teams clinch their divisions, they have beer baths and celebrate, and they do it in every round. And in the NBA, for some reason, it's like, you can only win the championship or else. I no longer subscribe to that theory.
2: Well, the Atlanta Braves won one World Series, but they were always in contention. Do you think that they came away going, hey, you know, we lost another World Series. We had a great year. It's about winning. The Knicks should be good. They should be good.
1: Dan, have you not seen the New York Knicks and the way that they have operated for 30 damn years?
2: No, this year they should be good, because last year they should have been in the NBA Finals. They should be here. Boston was wounded. People still were skeptical of Cleveland. We didn't trust the 76ers to stay healthy. How the Hawks got in and, you know, took a 2-1 series lead. I mean, they should be here. They were a really good team this year.
1: They should be here. You're talking about them winning it. You're going against potentially. Let's just look ahead.
2: Okay.
1: You are potentially going against the current, in theory, dynastic team in the Oklahoma City Thunder with a 2-time MVP and a reigning champion that could have very well have won 70 games this year, if not for going 1-4 against the San Antonio Spurs. And that's the other team on the other side of this, another 60-win team with an alien that you have no answer for. So while I'm not saying the Knicks should be satisfied, I'm saying let's keep this all in perspective. Remember, Dan, remember this. Stephon Marbury, Amari Stoudemire, Carmelo Anthony, Phil Jackson. Hey, should we trade for Giannis? Maybe we should trade for Giannis. You traded 5 first-round picks for Mikal Bridges. All of those things, the Knicks have routinely found a way to get in their own way for the better part of 30 years. So to say, hey, this is the only thing that matters is winning this championship. If you're the Boston Celtics, yes. If you're the Los Angeles Lakers, yes. You know the phrase that we say sometimes in black households, we go somewhere new, act like you've been somewhere before, don't embarrass me. That's what we say. That's what we should be saying to the Knicks. Hey, act like you've been nowhere before. They ain't never been nowhere.
2: We're talking to Vincent Goodwill, ESPN NBA senior writer. The Cavaliers got swept because
1: they're not that good. Like, sometimes the clearest answer is the answer that's in front of your face. For one, when they lost game one, that was it. I don't know what Kenny Atkinson is saying. I don't know if he shows up for game 5.

0: and what if they hang a banner for the analytical. I don't know what the analytics said about last night, right? But there comes a point in every playoff series, especially when you lose a game in devastating fashion. Like you knew in 2018 when J.R. Smith didn't realize time and score in game one of the finals, and that destroyed LeBron's best singular performance of his career. You knew the Cleveland Cavaliers would not win the game. When, I'm going to take it even further back to you, Dan, the Memorial Day miracle of Sean Elliott, the San Antonio Spurs, when they beat Portland in that game two, after Portland had a 20-point lead, you knew that series was over. Just like you knew this series was over. I predicted a sweep from the beginning. You can go check it. The Knicks were going to sweep this series because the Cavs were tired already of the 2-7 game series and then were emotionally worn out. And then we got the guy in James Harden who says, hey, is the series over? I will help with that. And he will then help with that, with a turnover, with not getting back on defense. That's what last night looked like. That's what this entire series looked like.
1: I'm wondering what Sacramento Kings fans feel like today. They traded Tyrese Halliburton. He leads the Pacers to the finals. They traded De'Aaron Fox. He's in the Western Conference Finals. They fired Mike Brown. He's now headed to the NBA Finals. The Kings are kind of like a AAA team, a feeder system here for some of these teams in the NBA.
0: Look, well, Vivek Ranadive, it just shows you that, Dan, this thing starts at ownership. And the great NBA owners routinely get out the way. The more we speak about your name, it's probably not in the positive context, right? How many times have we said the name Jim Dolan outside of him saying, we better get to the finals? Outside of that, he's been regularly quiet. But when you talk about the Kings and some of these other franchises that can't get it right, it's usually because ownership can't stop meddling. Now, Sacramento has had, you know, crossroads. Well, do we take Halliburton or do we take Fox? And you wind up taking Fox, and then that winds up going sideways after having a couple of good years with Mike Brown as your head coach. They have a mess that they have to work themselves out of. But good to great teams identify the marks that they can eat off the trough of. And Sacramento, to a large degree, has been building NBA Finals teams for the better part of the past couple of years.
1: I did think about LeBron James last night, as I always do, you know. Having worked at ESPN for 18 years, you always have to think of LeBron James.
0: Oh, you were thinking about LeBron James last night, as you always do? You want to rephrase that, Dan?
1: Yeah. Well, not late at night, but just in the evening I was thinking of LeBron. Because if the Cavs got to the finals, I don't know if they would be entertaining the idea of LeBron, or maybe vice versa. The fact that you get embarrassed in the Eastern Conference Finals, I don't know if it changes the percentage of LeBron going to the Cavaliers or staying in L.A. in your mind?
0: That's a great question. I think, Dan, it comes down to dollars and cents. Like, the Cavaliers are the one NBA team in this very punitive second apron, which means they don't have the mechanisms to pay a player like LeBron James as their roster is currently constituted. And then you add on the possible or likely James Harden extension, because you don't trade for James Harden at this age and trade a point guard who's 10 years younger for James Harden for a one-year rental. Like, you don't do that. Even if you think LeBron James is coming back, I think the most they can offer him is $3 million. Even though LeBron is no longer peak or prime LeBron James, he's still an all-star. He's still an all-NBA capable player, as we've seen through his regular season and the playoffs. The Cavs don't have the money. And last I checked, LeBron has not taken a discount since coming back to Cleveland in 2014 to ask him to move his family, to move that baby. That baby don't know nothing about Cleveland. That baby knows about Los Angeles. And to say, we're going to move to Ohio, everybody, and Ohio winners, and we're going to take a 40-something million dollar pay cut. Dan, you got to make that make sense.
1: Yeah, but the kids are out of the house, and maybe, you know, it's 1 year. It's you know, like going on a winter vacation. You know, you're going to be gone for a while. It'd be a cool story. He's already a billionaire. Now, I know you don't want to walk away from $50 or $60 million, but what's LeBron playing for now? He's playing for LeBron. So what is going to help you? Another good season with the Lakers, you're not getting through OKC and San Antonio. You can go to the East, and your path might be less crowded.
0: Okay, let's also flip this. Dan, you ain't turning down a dime. You're not turning down a dime at this stage of your career. You think LeBron is? That's point one. Point two, did you hear Kenny Atkinson say, you know, analytically, we're up 2-1 in this series. Can you imagine if LeBron James was on that team and that was his head coach saying that? LeBron would lose the remaining follicles atop his head if he had to deal with supporting all of that. I don't know if the Cavaliers are as close as this conference finals run has indicated. Like, we don't look at the Knicks as this historical great 60-win team. I look at them as a team that won a great historical run that had some breaks go their way. The Cavs went 7 games with the Toronto Raptors. The Cavs went to 7 games with the Detroit Pistons, who are going to be as bad this year as they will ever be for the next few years. That is a monster that is growing out there. And I don't know if Cleveland, with a one-year LeBron rental, if that makes the most sense. And here's the other part. Retiring as a Los Angeles Laker and being a Laker for life, or retiring as a Cleveland Cavalier and being a Cleveland Cavalier for life, which he's always going to be anyway.
1: Yeah, he's not going to be a Laker for life. He's not homegrown. It's just different. They might give him a statue or something, but it feels like a lot of people are getting statues.
0: Shaq wasn't homegrown, and Shaq is a Laker.
1: Well, Shaq did bring him 3 titles, too.
0: I'm with you. Yeah. I don't disagree with you.
1: All right, I just throw things. My job is to ask questions, Vincent. That's all. That's all I do. I just ask you. I'm John Stockton. I just dish. That's all. Whatever you do with it after that, it's on you. I just dish. That's it.
0: I have a John Stockton take. I'm going to let that one ride. Because you had Isaiah on last week.
1: Yeah.
0: And I give you credit for having Isaiah on last week. I meant to text you about that. I give you much props for having Zeke on and not baiting him. Don't bait me today.
1: Sometimes you don't have to bait Isaiah. And did you hear him when I said, give me your all-time starting five? And he waited on Michael Jordan. I go, wait a minute. You pause. He goes, yeah, I was thinking Kobe. I was thinking LeBron. I went, damn.
0: He was thinking of a team. For one, he was thinking of building a team. And for two, he put himself there and he said, me and Michael Jordan played well together, which they did when they played together in All-Star games. I give Isaiah credit for maturity because, Dan, you were trying to get him to the point to say something else.
1: Yep.
0: You were trying to get him to go viral.
1: Yep. Yeah. Just doing my job. That's it. That's all I do.
0: And you're very good at it, Dan.
1: I'm Scott Skiles. That's all I want to do. I just want to,
0: 30 assists, 1991. Good job.
1: I know.
0: Good job, Dan. I like that.
1: I still like that Skiles, when he was at Michigan State, is yelling at John Thompson on the sidelines to get somebody out here who can bleep and guard me. During the game, Skiles is dribbling over by the bench, and he yells to Big John, get somebody out here who can bleep and guard me.
0: I don't know if that's the smartest move. To be yelling at Big John Thompson, who could flatten you, without even moving the towel from his shoulder. I would tell Scott Skiles to relax. There's a few men that I wouldn't mess with. Big John Thompson is one of them. The late, great Paul Silas is another one. There's just trees you don't bark down. That's all I'm saying. I get it. You're feeling great, but, don't hurt yourself.
1: Yeah, play the long game. All right, so who comes out of the West?
0: Man, I still think the champs are the champs. And I got questions, and I have questions about their health. I'm not sure about Jalen Williams' health. Like, when you repeatedly hurt the same soft tissue, that hamstring, that's a question for me. My biggest question is, how much energy do the San Antonio Spurs have left? I just saw the Cleveland Cavaliers run out of gas. Like, one, they quit, right? Cleveland quit. I don't think San Antonio's going to quit. But I wonder how much energy do the Spurs have at this point to go to a game 5, 6, 7, playing every other day and asking Victor Wembanyama to carry this against this really good team in Oklahoma City that's just not playing well. And at this point, here's the other thing. Shai Gilgeous-Alexander's a 2-time MVP. He's lived a pretty charmed life up until this point. He's going to have to show up and not by showing up by falling on the floor. He's going to have to give you a suitable for framing game 5, 6, and possible 7 in this series. That's going to be required of him in the next 5 or 6 days. I'm anxious to see if he's up to it.
1: Suitable for framing. Seems like you've maybe written that before, haven't you?
0: Nah. The only thing I've said, Dan, is June belongs to no one. And that's what we are finding out in these playoffs. And, you know, with all the parity in the NBA. So it could be the champs. Or it could be San Antonio's time because the league moves faster than ever, quicker than ever. Nobody would have expected the New York Knicks, the team that routinely broke themselves every year because Tom Thibodeau drove them so hard, to be the team that breaks everybody else in game 4, game 6 of these playoff series. The Knicks have broken their opponents, and I could not have predicted that. I don't think anybody could have predicted that.
1: Vincenzo Goodwill Jr. III, ESPN NBA senior writer. Thank you. We appreciate it, Vince.
0: Hey, happy belated birthday too, Dan.
1: Thank you, man. That's Vincent Goodwill. Always fun having him on. As you say, Marvin, we get in the crates.
2: Oh, for sure. Yeah,
1: when Vincent's on, we get into the crates.
2: Yeah, we dig in those crates.
1: Yeah, into history. All right, we'll take a break. Phone calls coming up. 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
19: Svechnikov will hang on to the puck. Sand across. Jarvis has to settle it. He'll get it right back. A chance. They score! Svechnikov wins it in overtime! And the Hurricanes have silenced the Bell Center and have taken a 2-1 series lead here in the Eastern Conference Final.
14: Courtesy of the Carolina Hurricanes Radio Network, 99.9 The Fan. The Canadians had one shot on goal in the final almost 38 minutes of play. 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Hi, Chris.
16: Hey, thank you, Dan. Hey, I got a comment on the New York Knicks and the best and worst for you, and also maybe a more accurate word than quit, maybe deflated. Yeah, for the Knicks at this time last year, they were beat up, unrested from the regular season and postseason, and from Brunson and Cat on down, and they lacked in playoff experience. And this team is much deeper bench. They still have a long way to go, but as a Knicks fan, you couldn't ask for a better setup. And with so many good young teams in the NBA, if the Knicks don't seize the opportunity this year, yeah, this group may not get another one. And my best, Friday night, the Thunder getting 76 points off the bench. They're 11 or 12 deep, amazing. And in years to come, they set themselves up to enjoy that kind of depth. And, yeah, just a great job of their front office. And my worst to Donovan Mitchell of the Cavs. He has to be wondering if this Cavs have reached their ceiling and this is as good as they're going to be, and it's just not good enough for a title. And he's a New York guy, wanted to be a Knick coming out of free agency with Utah and settled for being a Cav. And the Knicks decided to go with and build around a guy named Jalen Brunson instead, who was a lot less expensive than a Donovan Mitchell. And with the money they saved, they were able to put the pieces around him to build a title contender. And if they had gone with Donovan Mitchell, they maybe would have been in the same boat as the Cavs are.
14: Thank you, Chris. You know what's not getting enough attention, and it should? We can talk about Nico Harrison and trading Luka and a bad deal, what you got in return for him. Jalen Brunson left, and you got nothing for him. I mean, at least you got some bodies for Luka. You didn't get anything for Jalen Brunson. Now, we didn't know Jalen Brunson was this Jalen Brunson, but he still was a really, really talented, you know, teammate for Luka Doncic. And now you look back on that, you didn't get anything. You let him go in free agency. Buddha in San Francisco. Hi, Buddha. What's on your mind?
20: Happy Tuesday, boys. Let's party like it's 1999 for tea. Dan, watching the Cavs yesterday, aside from Donovan Mitchell, I saw a group of empty players who looked like they were given a straight cease and desist, man. That was sad. And when the playoffs started, DP, I didn't think the East had a great chance of winning the title. I mean, the West is just too deep. But these Knicks are going to be rested. They're hungry. And you can just get a sense that they believe, man. And Brunson didn't even play in the fourth quarter again last night. I mean, they're just hoping for a seven-game series at this point. But best of the weekend, Dan, watching Jalen Brunson play basketball. I mean, in this current, like, polarizing state of the NBA, he's the opposite of SGA in terms of how he plays the game. I mean, his footwork is immaculate. He's not a flopper. And he's fun to watch, man. And question of the weekend, I don't know if it's the best or worst, but Jacob Mizorowski hitting 100 miles per hour on 57 different pitches? What? I mean, that just blew my mind. I'm not sure if I want to see that all the time. I mean, it's very entertaining, but when I think about what that does to your arm over time, not good.
14: It's not a question of if, but when you have Tommy John, it feels like. And I still wonder, I know we fall in love looking up at the, you know, the jugs gun, the radar. Oh, how fast was that? Oh, it was 103. It's not throwing. You got to still pitch. And that's the only thing that I would caution any of these young pitchers. Be able to pitch. You're a pitcher, not a thrower. Learn how to get the batter to get himself out. Maddux did this, and I know nobody's come close to that kind of. I think Pedro Martinez was similar. Like, have them help you. And that's why Maddux was like, man, if I throw 92 pitches, I don't care if I'm topping 93 miles an hour. I want to make you get yourself out. Andrew in Washington. Hi, Andrew. What do you have for me?
0: Good morning, Dan Dennis. Thanks for taking my call. I got a best and worst and a stat and then a little receipt to take. But the worst was James Harden in a conference finals. It's sort of like the Scooby-Doo show, and at the end they take the mask off the bad guy and they see who it really is. It's like every team takes the mask off James Harden at the end of the season. They still see that Houston James Harden and where he missed all the shots in game 7 of that series. So he's never been any better. My best, the New York Knicks closing out a playoff series this year with a record third series clinching 20-point win in a single postseason. So that's excellent. I do think you're right. The Thunder would do better against the Knicks. They're 5-0 in their last 5 games, where the Knicks have won 3 out of 5 against the Spurs in the last 5 games. But my receipt is this. A while ago, the Cavs started the season with a huge winning streak. And I said they were the Washington Wizards of opening winning streaks to start a season. Well, I think that take has come full circle, and now they look like the Washington Wizards of the Eastern Conference Finals.
14: All right. Thank you, Andrew. Update the poll results. New poll question coming up. Reggie Miller will be on the call for tonight's Game 5 in OKC. He'll join us in the final hour of the program. If you're watching on Peacock, I'm heading into the confessional. 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
23: I'm Ken Lundberg. Dredging operations are getting underway at South Havens Harbor. The city of South Havens says the U.S. Army Corps of Engineers is expected to begin hydraulic dredging today in the waters between the South Haven piers and at the mouth of the harbor. Navigation through the harbor will remain open while crews remove accumulated sand from the channel bottom and pier heads. The dredged material will be transported offshore near South Beach for beach renourishment efforts. City officials say the project will improve navigation and safety for both recreational and commercial vessels, while also helping strengthen the shoreline through beach restoration. The work is expected to be completed by July. The U.S. Coast Guard is expanding its summer emergency response coverage on Lake Michigan by opening seasonal air facilities in Muskegon and Waukegan for the 2026 boating season. Coast Guard Lieutenant Christina Silva tells us the seasonal deployments help ensure a rescue crew can reach any location on Lake Michigan within about 2 hours when an air response is needed.
24: With the increase of recreational vessels out on the water, we want to ensure that our response times are faster and that we are ready in the air within a couple minutes to an hour. We have up 2 hours there taking care of 2 air facilities, which allows us time to just be on scene.
23: Lake Michigan stretches more than 300 miles and covers about 22,000 square miles, creating a vast area for rescue crews to monitor between Memorial Day and Labor Day. Silva says boaters can help protect themselves and assist rescuers by taking precautions before heading out on the water.
24: What is helpful is mariners being on life jackets so that they can be safe themselves until we get out there, as well as knowing how to utilize their distress signals, distress frequencies, and then other Good Samaritans are also of a great help.
23: The Coast Guard responds to nearly 100 search and rescue incidents on Lake Michigan each year. Seasonal deployments mark the unofficial start of the Great Lakes boating season, when increased recreational activity leads to greater demand for emergency response services. The countdown is on to the ribbon cutting for the new Wolf's Prairie Playground at Grove Park in Berrien Springs. Village Community Engagement Coordinator Jennifer Marin tells us the playground has served generations of local children, but the equipment was due for replacement. The village allocated $600,000 for the project this year, and installation is nearly complete. So we asked, what's new at the playground?
1: So far, there's been a 14-foot tower slide that's been installed, a roller slide, which is great for sensory play and children with hearing aids. There's a fantastic, massive blue matrix web that is great for those older kids. So we really picked intentional pieces to grow with the child in the community or visitors.
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2: Sunshine mixed with clouds at times this afternoon, with daytime highs approaching 81. Lows dip down to about 61 tonight, partly cloudy skies. Daytime highs approaching 79 tomorrow. Sunshine mixed with clouds at times. Right now, 75. 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
25: 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Dan and the Danettes, Dan Patrick Show, best and worst of the weekend. What you saw that you liked, you didn't like. If you'd like to be part of the program, Stat of the Day is always brought to you by Panini America, the official trading cards of the program. We say good morning to those watching on Peacock. Download the app if you haven't done so. If you'd like to watch the program, Todd's here, Dylan's here, Marv, Paulie, yours truly, and of course, the backroom guys. We have a new poll question for hour two. We'll talk to Reggie Miller. He'll join us next hour. He's on the call for tonight's game five in OKC with the Thunder favored by 5.5. The Thunder are still the favorites to win the title, according to DraftKings, plus 110. The Knicks, plus 210. And then the Spurs, plus 270. So even your MVP odds, SGA is still a favorite over Jalen Brunson, then Wemby, and then Karl Anthony Towns. But it's about the Knicks. They move forward. They do it in dramatic fashion from the standpoint of they didn't give anybody a chance. And Cleveland had a chance in game one. The Knicks are the only team to have five wins by 29 points or more in a single postseason. Stat of the Day brought to you by Panini America. You know, in the NBA, you can build up a big lead and then you could lose a big lead. But to hold on to a big lead is kind of surprising, unless the opposition is helping you. And it felt like that with the Cleveland Cavaliers. But they've won 11 consecutive playoff games. That's tied for the third longest winning streak in a single postseason. Only the 2017 Golden State Warriors, who won 15 in a row, and the 1999 San Antonio Spurs, who won 12 in a row, had more consecutive wins in a postseason.

0: We did talk about the Cavaliers moving forward. Is there a better chance, maybe a little higher percentage, that LeBron might entertain a possible reunion with the Cavaliers? Now, the only reason why I say that is if they had gotten to the finals with James Harden, I don't think you're moving on from James Harden. And are you moving on from James Harden after you gave up a point guard who's 10 years younger than James Harden and Darius Garland? I didn't like the move. I understood Cleveland was swinging for the fences, but why am I going to bring in a guy who might be helpful during the regular season, but not during the postseason? If that's what it's all about, James Harden is not the guy. But James Harden has never been the guy in the postseason. But look, this is a team loss. Donovan Mitchell, you know, he was trying to implore his teammates, like, don't give up. Don't quit. But it just felt like, hey, we're going to mail this one in. And it certainly looked like that yesterday. Poll question for hour two is going to be what, Dylan?
1: Well, Dan, do you want a quick recap of hour one poll?
0: Sure.
1: If you're the Knicks, who would you rather face in the finals, Thunder or Spurs? 58% say the Spurs.
0: Okay.
1: Hour two poll, Dan, we got a couple options. One, did the Cavaliers quit? Yes or no? Or have we come up with another term that we think is maybe more appropriate?
0: Yeah, I was trying to come up with something that's not as harsh as quitting, because, you know, me sitting in my chair here telling a professional athlete they quit, I, you know, if a coach wants to say that, or a fellow teammate wants to say that, or the opposition wants to say that, then fine. But I think when you say quit, we throw it out there, and it may look like, you know, the aesthetics were not good at all. It wasn't like, man, you know, we're going to be hustling here. Hey, they're going to have to, you know, take us out. We're not going down without a fight. And then all of a sudden, yeah, you're going down without a fight. But I don't know if there's a better word or maybe expression. I don't want to say deflated. Chris in Syracuse offered that up last hour. Yes, Dylan.
1: What about, and this is a term I'm very familiar with, mailed it in. It's not quite you quit.
0: Yeah.
1: You didn't necessarily max it out, though.
0: I do use mail it in quite a bit. I'm okay with that. I'm comfortable with saying somebody mailed it in. Put a stamp on it, mailed it in. Yes, Paul.
2: Here's another phrase. Resign to one's fate. To passively accept a negative outcome. Resign to one's fate. I think that fits with what you're looking at on the court. They knew this series was over, and their play matched it.
0: But I thought our goal was to come up with one word.
2: Trying.
0: You know, I can't say resigned.
2: How about they were uncompetitive in the second half?
0: Non-competitive?
2: Yeah.
0: Yeah. Yes, Dylan.
1: What if that's the poll question, is we throw those three, four terms out there and see what people resonate with the most?
0: Sure.
1: Okay.
0: Yeah, why not? 877-3DP show. Operator Tyler sitting by. We'll take your phone calls. So Reggie will join us next hour. You got Spurs at the Thunder, Avalanche at my Golden Knights, game four. Hurricanes over the Canadians in overtime. So it was a busy weekend. I watched both men's and women's lacrosse championships, one on Sunday, one on Monday. I watched the entire game, the entire match. Northwestern ended up beating North Carolina, the women's lacrosse championship. A little bit of a surprise. That was a home win for Northwestern. And then Princeton dominated Notre Dame yesterday. It was fun. You know, and it's one of those, watch some of the Indy 500, of course, you know, a photo finish there. You had sort of, I watched some golf, you know, kind of those peripheral sports, and you're like, all right, you know, got a chance. I locked in on lacrosse. I'm like, all right, I'm enjoying this. As for the Indy 500, this is how it sounded.
3: Teammates battle side by side, but out front, the young American chasing his first win off turn two.
4: David Malukas goes to defend. The MSR driver still side by side, but will that play into Malukas' hands? And here comes Pato O'Ward. Malukas is out in front.
5: Side by side behind.
4: It's not over yet. It's not over yet. Malukas has to defend. Rosenquist, great run off the final corner. Here comes Rosenquist. Malukas defends. Who has it? Over the line. Who's it going to be? It's Rosenquist.
0: imagine driving 500 miles and you lose by less than a second. 500 and you lose by a second. Felix Rosenquist ends up winning it. And these guys are going over 200 miles an hour. And they're like jockeying for position. That's a fascinating finish there. All right, let's see. A couple of phone calls in here. Johans in Atlanta. Johans?
6: Hey, Dan, thank you so much for taking my call, man. I love the show. Been listening forever, man. Thank you so much. It's Johans, just like Beyonce.
0: Oh,
6: and,
0: okay.
6: Hey, yes, sir. I got two simple questions. That's it. So these players, man, they want to get paid hundreds of millions of dollars. They want to be a floor general. They want to be the man. But they can't call a timeout? Why is the responsibility of a timeout only on the coach? I mean, you watch your team go from 20 up to single digits, and players, are they not on the court or something? Why can't the players be held responsible for calling a timeout? And my second question, I love the WNBA. I'm watching Cameron Brink of the LA Sparks, and she just took a shot to the grill this weekend. She was bleeding like a UFC prize fighter. Didn't fall to the ground. Didn't even want to come out of the game. No foul was called. SGA looks like a flopping simp with these phantom touches and falls to the ground. If it's really so physical, how come he never falls to the ground on defense?
0: Yeah. And what else?
6: Yeah, unless you want to show me undercover tape of an owner saying they're tanking this season, you can't definitively prove tanking. And you set up a whole task force to do something about it. Hello, NBA, Adam Silver, are you deaf, dumb, and blind? Do something. This product is disgusting. It doesn't even have to be anything major. Why can't they just allow a technical fall, a foul to be reviewed, and if it's deemed to be a definitive flop, it's your technical fall.
0: All right. That's Johanse, like Beyonce in Atlanta. Can you call a technical on somebody who is flopping? I think that's what he's trying to say. Now, I could call a foul on them, but I can't call a technical on them. Yeah, Cameron Brink, she got busted in the nose, still out there. There's a lot of physicality. They let it go in the WNBA. Woo, man. I grow tired of seeing Caitlin Clark complain every time. You know, it's like a Luka. You know, there's going to be contact, okay? You're a marked person. They have to be physical with you. They have to body you. They have to get close to you. They can't give you a step because you're going to hit that. But I'm watching, and it feels like every time down the floor she's looking, pleading. You got to play. You know, they're coming after you. And the more you complain, the more they're going to come after you. Yes, Marvin.
7: When Caitlin Clark first got to the WNBA and people were complaining about the physicality, that just screamed, all you people just started watching 5 minutes ago. Yep. Because it's been like this. And working plenty of WNBA games, All-Star games, finals, and all that, that's exactly how they play. You're just seeing it because everyone else is seeing it now. But it's been that way.
0: I know. Everybody's an expert on the WNBA because they started watching when Caitlin Clark came in the WNBA. There is physicality there. I don't find the flopping with the WNBA like I do with the NBA. I mean, Caitlin Clark's going to try to draw a foul, you know, or she's pleading for a foul. And they are physical with her. Make no mistake about that. But it's been physical prior to her arrival. Yes, Dylan.
1: It is sort of reminiscent of the women's national team in soccer versus the men's, where it's like it seemed to be like a tougher product there for a while, where there's a lot less of the, like, flopping's not really a thing as much, where obviously in men's pro soccer, it's a massive thing.
0: Yeah. The same with what we're seeing in the NBA with SGA. We hate seeing the best player get away with some things that seem to be beneath him. But until this is on the NBA, because the player will plead, but he's not the one who's got a whistle. If you don't like it, then let the officials know together. Let's stop calling this. Let's stop allowing this. Yes, Paulie.
2: There was a play from the other day with SGA pulling up for a little two-pointer. And De'Aaron Fox, he doesn't even graze him. He just goes in his airspace and then backs off. And they called the foul for not letting him land. And SGA flops to the ground as if he's been bumped hard. And it got 10 million views. And for people who don't even watch a sport, it was frustrating them.
0: Yeah, and I get it when you go up and you should be able to come down and have, you know, space when you land. De'Aaron Fox probably was crowding him just a little bit too much. There was no contact to make you fall, but he did flop and then sold it. Yes, Dylan.
1: And Brunson does that too. There was the play the other day where he basically, he could tell that he could jump into Harden, which ironically it was Harden, but he was not taking a real shot, just looking for the foul. And I know you say like the refs in the league allow them to do it, so they're exploiting an open loophole, but like there should be a little bit of onus on them to not just completely drag the entire game down with flopping.
0: My goal is to beat you. That's it. My goal is to win. This is like a legal loophole for a lawyer. Do I like it? No. I didn't grow up with that. But do I understand it? Yes. How long did we spend on Duke basketball, all the flopping that they did? It's as if they invented that. There was a class you could take at Duke on flopping. And some were summa cum laude. Yes, Todd.
8: So what can they do, the league, as far as with the refs? Train them better to notice flopping? You know, they're already heavily trained. I know some are part-time workers in different sports as far as being a ref, but do they just have to watch out for that even closer than they are?
0: Yeah. All you got to do is look at the film and say, this is what he does. This is what James Harden used to do. This is what Trae Young used to do. I mean, John Stockton used to set picks like that. Like, if you want to call it, you can call it. But you have to, A, know what you're looking for, and then be willing to either call it or not call it. SGA, this is what he does. He went from a 24-point scorer to 32, 33. He shoots a lot of free throws. He got two MVPs. He's got a title. Why would he quit now? Like, man, I got away with this. Maybe I can stop here. Yes, Dylan.
1: But to use sort of that business analogy, it's like when a massive corporation takes advantage of a tax loophole and is like, we paid $0 in taxes last year. That's, while technically within the framework that is allowed, you're like, well, that still sucks.
0: It does. Like, you know, like, no, it does. I don't like seeing SGA. I think he's too good a player to need this. But I understand if they're going to give this to me. Do you think that Tony Gwynn or Wade Boggs or Rod Carew would go, that was a strike? I'm just saying you're kind of giving me too many calls here at the plate. Or you're Greg Maddux and you go, that was out of the strike zone. You shouldn't be giving me that. No, nobody's doing that. Right? These guys made a career out of this, that they got the call. Yes, Paul.
2: So SGA needs a real nickname. The loophole can be in play. There is a rule, Dan. I looked this up the other day. 2 years ago, the NBA has a rule that fouls should be called on shots that are in a natural shooting motion. And they shouldn't call things where you're like twisting your body or jumping into people. But it doesn't seem like the refs are doing it. There is a rule in place, though.
0: Yeah. All right. Take a break. More phone calls coming up. 877-3DP show. 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
1: Thunder by 5.5 coming up tonight. Game 5. We'll talk to Reggie in an hour from now. Kenny Atkinson, the Cavs head coach, after Game 3, thought his team had played pretty well up until that point. They had lost 2 of the 3, but here is the Cavs head coach.
14: Analytically, I think we won the I said 3 out of 3. We're 2 out of 3. And the expected, I don't know if you guys follow that, is that an expected score. You know, and we won 2 out of 3. And I know no one wants to hear that. I think you guys like hearing that. I know, you know, general public, no one wants to hear that. Everyone's outcome-based. And, you know, sure, I get that too.
1: All right. So after Game 3, they're down 2 games to 1, but analytically they had won 2 of 3. Is he showing up for Game 5? Because analytically they're still alive. So that would be odd if he shows up at the arena getting ready for Game 5. This is the problem sometimes with analytics. We lean so heavily on analytics instead of what is reality. Analytics can accompany you, but I wouldn't lean on it and say everything we do is based on analytics. Just ask the 76ers with the process all those years, which is still interesting when you think about, let's embrace losing. So let's have a losing culture. And then when we get better, then we'll be a winning culture. Hey, we're going to get some draft

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1: And the Hall of Fame coach basically dressed down the Spurs and said, that's not how we play basketball. And he had a few other choice words. So this isn't even your head coach. But he's Greg Popovich. And that's part of the culture there that they have in San Antonio. And they came out and played differently in a must-win situation. So analytically speaking, Cavaliers are still alive in the postseason. Yes, Paul.
2: I would like to know, as a casual fan of analytics, what he was trying to say, that their model says they're on track to win those games, or they had the right stats that they wanted in those games. It's unclear to the casual fan.
1: I don't know if somebody followed up with the obvious question of, help me understand how you should have won and you should be up two games to one. Like, that's what I want to know. Like, analytically, okay, what are the analytics saying here? Just so I can understand what your viewpoint is, because we're not looking at the same picture, I don't think. Yes, Dylan.
3: Did the analytics say to not use any of your timeouts in game one when you're blowing a 22-point lead?
1: I'm not sure. I'm guessing. Like, I don't know Kenny Atkinson. I think he's done a good job. But when you say something like that, and then people are going, wait a minute. What's going on? That would concern me that, okay, you're looking at something and then you see it differently because the analytics tell you that it's like looking at a piece of art and you go, boy, that thing is priceless. Or somebody else saying, I wouldn't give a dollar for it. Okay, the analytics say you're looking at something different than I am. We're looking at the same thing. You're just seeing it in a different light. Yes, Todd.
4: It comes across to me anyway, at best, as big-time denial, and at worst, that he's having some kind of disturbance or he's just not good talking to the media. it seemed like he was having a medical episode. That's how bizarre between the analytics and, you know, just what he said about, off game four and blaming the schedule and not having enough days of rest, which every team has to deal with these kind of things at some point during the postseason. Just seemed bizarre more than anything else.
1: Yes, Paul.
2: I found an article on Cleveland.com that talks a little bit more about what Atkinson was saying. He's saying is, they took the shots we wanted them to take. We took the shots we wanted us to take, and they overachieved by hitting those shots that we wanted them to take. They wanted the Knicks to take more threes. The Knicks usually don't hit a ton of threes, but they did. So it's like the plan was the plan they wanted. The result was not.
1: Well, it happened the entire series.
2: Right.
1: So you might say a quarter, a half, maybe a game, but it was the entire series. So at what point do you say maybe the analytics aren't working here? Yes, Marv.
5: Are the Cavs really up 3-1? Because James Harden said they're the better team. Atkinson, they won 2 out of 3. I mean,
1: I'd love to have another game. I mean, Knicks would probably like to have a scrimmage here. Yes, Todd?
4: Does Dan Gilbert bring a coach in and say, the analytics said we need to let you go. We have to fire you. Based on the analytics of what the games are, we thought we were going to win, and on paper we won, but we didn't really win them.
1: You have to have a true assessment of your team, though. Yeah. Like James Harden saying we're the better team. Okay. I mean, I kind of like it that you got your guys back, but you're not better than the Knicks. You didn't play better than the Knicks. You personally didn't play well at all to say that we're better than the Knicks. If you had been better, maybe you're better than the Knicks. Maybe. But the Knicks situation feels like the guy who has a drinking problem, but he keeps blaming the bartender for giving him drinks. You're the problem. You got to remedy that problem. Yes, Dylan.
3: I kind of had an issue just with that question that the reporter asked Harden, though, because it's a lose. Like, you can't answer it. Like, if you either say, like, yeah, we're actually way worse than them, or you say, well, we just got swept, but we're better.
1: Okay, ask me the question.
3: Do you think the Knicks are the better team?
1: I think that they played better, their style. They were better prepared, and there's things that, you know, we'll look at and we'll be better next year in this situation. Keep in mind, you know, the Knicks lost to the Pacers last year, and you could say that the Knicks were better than the Pacers. We have to be better. Give credit to the Knicks. You know, this isn't

0: a blame game. Give credit to them. They did beat us. They beat us soundly. And hopefully we'll regroup and we'll be back here next year. How's that?
1: That was pretty good.
0: Yeah, thank you. Thank you. David in Ohio. Hi, David. Then we'll give you our best and worst of the weekend. Thanks for holding, David.
2: Hey, Dan. Got a best of the weekend for you. The New York Knicks are headed to the NBA Finals for the first time since 1999 after sweeping the Cavs in dominant fashion. But don't worry, Cavs fans. You can still raise the banner. Taylor Swift attended one of our games because the second she walked in, Cleveland should have said, I knew you were trouble when you walked in.
0: Thank you, David. I think Mike Breen said that Travis Kelce was there with his fiance without saying Taylor Swift. I thought that was funny. Everybody knew, I think, he was having fun with it. And then, you know, Travis courtside, pounding beers. That's love. That is love. Let's go around the room. Best and worst of the weekend. Todd, how about you?
3: Best of the weekend. I'm giving it to the Golden Knights down 3-0 after the first period Sunday night. Vegas answers with 3 goals in the second to tie it. Another 2 in the final period to take game 3. They had already won the first 2 in Colorado, now in position to sweep the Avs tonight on their home ice in game 4.
0: Dylan.
3: I want to get my worst in.
1: Oh, Todd has the worst.
0: Oh, your microphone cut out there.
3: I was clearing my throat. So I didn't want to do that on the air, so I shut the mic.
0: Oh, okay. Todd, worst of the weekend.
3: Worst. The Cubs get swept by the Astros at Wrigley. Their loss on Sunday heading into a series at Pittsburgh. Their 8th straight, the most since dropping 9 in a row since the 2022 season. They actually lost again yesterday in Pittsburgh 2-1. What's going on with the Cubs?
0: All right. Thank you.
1: That feels like that was the best for you, Todd.
0: Dylan?
1: My best then, Princeton men's lacrosse, a little men's lax. They win their first title in 25 years. And my other best, my guy Sungjae Im with an ace on the 7th hole at the Byron Nelson, his first hole in one since 2019 at the Players. And it was, that was a long par 3.
0: Okay. Marvin, best and worst of the weekend.
4: Best of the weekend, the king of New York himself, Landry Shamet, 14 points in game 3, 16 points in game 4 off the bench as the Knicks sweep the Cavs. Worst of the weekend, Oklahoma City Thunder shooting. They were 6-for-33 from three-point range in their game 4 loss against the Spurs.
0: Paul.
5: I'm going to give it to the other lacrosse squad, the Northwestern squad, the women's squad. I think that's their 11th title. Man, what a juggernaut. Good for Northwestern lacrosse. And the other best of the weekend, I will go with Felix Rosenqvist. He's Swedish. And he got $4.3 million for winning the Indy 500. That last move at the end was fantastic. Great TV.
0: Zach in Knoxville. Good morning, Zach. What do you have for me today?
6: Hey, Pete, thanks for taking my call. I don't know what's worse, Kenny Atkinson saying he knows people don't want to hear it and then saying it or just not having the awareness at all. But what I wanted to ask you is, do you think the Cavs should, one, move on from him, and two, maybe let LeBron handpick the next coach, like a Steve Nash, to kind of placate towards him to get him to come back?
0: I'm not ready to pull the plug on Kenny Atkinson. I mean, I don't know enough about the situation to be flippant and say, oh, they need to move on from him. I think he's proven to be a very good coach. I just don't know the analytics. I wish somebody would have said, help me understand the analytics. So then it softens it a little bit. Instead of saying, we actually won 2 of 3. No, you didn't. You didn't win any of them. But to say, you know, the analytics show that we statistically were in position to win 2 of those 3. Yes, Dylan.
1: He won Coach of the Year last year too, right? That would be quite the fall from grace in a short period of time if they canned him after this.
0: No, it's happened before.
1: Yeah.
0: Yeah, I remember George Karl in Denver. Got fired. There's been a few coaches that get Coach of the Year. Did Mike Budenholzer, did he get Coach of the Year and then get fired or win a title and then get fired? Yes, Marvin.
4: Yes. Coaches that win titles,
0: yeah,
4: they get fired the season after too. Mike Malone.
0: Yeah. Yeah, Paul.
5: Mike Brown, Monty Williams, Tom Thibodeau, Nick Nurse, Mike Budenholzer all got fired after winning Coach of the Year at some point.
0: Aiden in Utah. Hi, Aiden. Welcome back.
7: Hey, Dan, yeah, good to have you guys back. Listen, I know, okay, he won Coach of the Year. Between him saying James Harden is their best defender and analytically they're up 2-1, you got to boot that guy out of Cleveland.
0: Wait, did he say Harden was their best defender?
2: No, Kenny Atkinson said that. I did not say that. Kenny Atkinson.
0: No, Kenny Atkinson said James Harden is... Wait, hold on. Evan Mobley and Jared Allen are considered really good defenders. Like, they get honored as really good defenders. Yes, Paul.
5: Maybe Kenny Atkinson was trying to fool James Harden into believing
0: he
5: was a good
0: defender. Really good. You are the second coming of Gary Payton. You are the glove. You're the mitten. Yes, Marvin.
4: The mitten. He was defending his defense. He didn't say he was the best defender because Evan Mobley won Defensive Player of the Year either last season or the season before.
0: Yeah.
4: So I think he was just trying to defend this guy.
0: Well, that was the only defense played in this series with James Harden was Kenny Atkinson defending his defense. See what I did with that, Marvin? I doubled up.
4: A loop?
0: Yes, Dylan.
1: Somehow it would be even crazier to say Harden is the best defender than saying that you were analytically up two games.
0: Yeah. Well, maybe analytically, James Harden is playing good defense. Maybe that's what it was. Maybe he knows somebody named Analytics, and maybe he's just saying, you know, according to analytics, I talked to her, and she said we should be up 2-1. Yes, Paul?
5: After game one, Atkinson said, quote, he's been one of our best defenders in these playoffs. Is that an indictment of the rest of the team?
1: Yes.
0: I would want to know kind of where I stood on that. Give me the list here of where's James Harden if he's one of our best defenders. Terry in Seattle. Hi, Terry. What do you have for me today?
8: Hey, good morning, DP and fellas. Fritzy very accurately took my best of the weekend when he commented on the Golden Knights. I would just add that the Astros' three pitchers combining to no-hit the Rangers was a pretty good feat last night.
0: Yep.
8: As well.
0: The Astros have 5 combined no-hitters all time. That's 3 more than any other baseball team. But they combined to no-hit the Rangers 9-0. Jacob Mizorowski had 12 strikeouts, and the Brewers win over the Cardinals. So 57 pitches clocked at 100 miles an hour faster. That's the most that they started tracking pitches in 08. So it's the most by far in a single game. But it just feels like, I mean, it's all or nothing with baseball. Now it's improving. Guess how many hitters batted above 300 last year? How many players? Todd, how many players batted 300 or better last year?
3: I'm going to go with my favorite number, 11.
0: 11. Dylan?
1: 6.
0: All right. Marvin?
4: 21.
0: Paul?
5: 33.
0: 7. It's not important anymore. Not important. Yeah, Dylan.
1: Yeah, when you see someone towards the end of the season who's batting like 303 or something, that is essentially like batting 360.
0: Yeah.
1: Not that long ago.
0: Yeah, it just, I'm looking at Mike Trout's stats yesterday. He's batting 239, but he's got, you know, decent power numbers here. It just, nobody, like, it's just not important. Yes, Marv?
4: I hate to be the get off my lawn guy, but Kyle Schwarber was your leadoff guy, and he hit 59, 56 home runs, and he's batting like 231.
0: The analytics. Hey, get up there, take pitches, work the count, walk, homer, strikeout. Go get him next time. Yeah, Paul.
5: In 1999, MLB had 55 players that hit over 300. Because of some help, maybe. But
0: yeah, that's true. Oh, they had those enhanced games over the weekend?
5: Yes, I was juiced for those.
0: Yeah. Oh, okay.
5: Sitting on that line for 2 days, Dan. Go ahead.
0: It didn't do well ratings-wise, but then I had one of the hosts, Emmanuel Acho, who said, oh, this shows that it's not the drugs. You have to put in the time, the work to make the drugs work for you. I think that's what he was trying to say. But you got to tune in and see people juiced up, swimming and running and whatever else they were doing in the enhanced games. Yes, Dylan.
1: Isn't it like Peter Thiel or Bezos, one of those guys, the like main investors of the enhanced games? I think there's some.
0: I believe so.
1: Yeah.
0: Yeah.
1: Interesting.
0: Yeah, I believe so. Yeah, Paul.
5: There's an article right on cue. Enhanced Games runners have enraged beef after sprinter loses. Like, rage, they use that word a lot in the headlines, as you can imagine.
0: I've been around a couple of people who've had roid rage, but I didn't know it at the time. But, like, it was remarkable how they went from A to Z. And I was like, damn, what is wrong with him? And then a friend of mine said, roids. And I was like, oh, God. I mean, the guy was jacked, but he just flipped. And I went, oh, okay. I wouldn't even do creatine, you know. Yes, Paulie.
5: What if it was like NASCAR and after like a swimmer won in the enhanced games, he thanks steroids for all the help, like his brand name of steroid? I want to thank the Dynaball people. They really helped me get here.
0: He's got it on his Speedo.
5: Yeah.
0: Dynaballs. Yes, Dylan.
1: What if we do our own enhanced games here at the studio? Todd and I have been bouncing the idea around of maybe dabbling with some steroids a little bit.
0: Sure.
1: Would you be?
0: How about HGH?
1: Oh, we're going. Yeah, we're going all the way.
0: Yeah, okay. Since I'm your boss and I'm human resources, I would say let's not do steroids. If you sign a waiver, then I'll let you do steroids.
1: I'll sign my life away, yeah.
0: You
1: might do a little blood doping, too, maybe. Just do them all.
0: Oh, you're doping, all right.
1: Except I'm not. It's not enhancement.
0: It's not blood. Let's take a break here. More phone calls coming up. We're back after this.

0: Let me get personal here. Have you ever wiped with a piece of dry single-ply toilet paper and wondered, is this as good as it gets? Well, it's not. It gets a lot better than that. Right, Todd? Wouldn't you say that Dude Wipes gets a whole lot better?
1: Much better.
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1: Yeah, it's actually, I forgot tomorrow's Wednesday, Dan.
0: Yes. 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
1: Pizza Wednesday.
0: Yeah. 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Jesse in California. Good morning, Jesse. What's on your mind?
2: Hi, Dan. First-time caller. Thank you for taking my call. I just saw a clip of all you sports analysts doubting Brunson back in June 2022 when we signed him. I'm pretty sure you were saying that he wasn't worth $27 million. So I just want to know, my question to you is he worth the money, even though he left a lot of it on the table, too?
0: What do you think the answer is, Jess?
2: Of course he's worth it. He's worth more than it.
0: Absolutely. If you want to go back and check everybody who doubted him, you'll be working for a little while today. But thank you, Jess. Yeah, I didn't think he was a number one scorer. I've already said that, Jesse. I didn't think that he was a number one guy. Prove me wrong. You good now? You good now?
2: No, I appreciate the call, guys. Thank you. I listen to you guys every morning.
0: Thank you, Jesse. Ah, you got me. Man, there's a lot of things I've been wrong on. I don't have a problem telling you I'm wrong. I have no problem. I didn't think he was a number one guy. Yes, Mark.
3: But if you had asked Knicks fans when he got signed, everyone would have said, man, it's a nice pickup. But if you thought that Jalen Brunson would be a consensus top five NBA player, you're fooling yourself.
0: They thought Donovan Mitchell would have been a better option for them. Look, he's been great. I brought up the fact that Dallas, nobody brings up that Dallas let him go for nothing. And that was on Mark Cuban's watch. Yes, Paul.
4: I went back and looked 2022 when Brunson left Dallas. He was averaging 16 points a game. And a lot of the articles was about the Knicks not getting the guy, not getting Mitchell, the guy who was a local, averaging 23 points a game. It was like they settled. They didn't say it wasn't going to work out. They said they settled.
0: Yeah. Well, this is a great surprise. I thought Jaren Jackson Jr. III was going to be better than Luka Doncic. I mean, he ended up being a defensive player of the year and being a really good player. He's not Luka. You know, we swing, we miss. My batting average is pretty good. I had Jalen Brunson. Pleasant surprise. And he's worth every penny and then some. He took less money to help his team. All of those, all great things. Yes, Dylan.
1: Yeah, it is kind of a testament to getting the opportunity, too, to be the number one guy. I mean, not everyone capitalized on it, but he has. And I do think it's refreshing in sports today to see someone actually take less money in the pursuit of winning a title. And you're literally watching it kind of pan out in real time, too.
0: I've said numerous times, he's one of my favorite players to watch. Because there are guys that you watch and you go, I don't know how he's doing it. And doing it at a high rate. Doing it on a big stage. And credit to him. You know? But he does have the opportunity that he didn't get in Dallas. And I think that's the big surprise is that it was there. And players know players. If you're practicing against somebody, you know that it's like, oh, my God. You know, this guy can score whenever he wants to. But you have Luka. Yes, Dylan.
1: Do you think we'll see that become more of a trend again? Because obviously, like, Brady kind of popularized it in the modern era of taking a team-friendly deal.
0: Well, no, Brady got paid all of his money. Patrick Mahomes gets paid all of his money. They restructure their deal.
1: Yeah.
0: Shohei Ohtani is going to get paid all of his money. They just do a team-friendly deal to help now. Ohtani's going to be getting paid 50 years after I die. Brady got all of his money. But Brunson could have gotten more. That's what I thought was kind of interesting slash strange about that. Mike in Tennessee, I'll squeeze you in here, Mike.
5: Hey, three-year listener, third-time caller. Thank you all for making long, boring rides fun and entertaining. I got two things about flopping and complaining, and then one thing for Fritz, if I got time.
0: Hurry up.
5: So Yes, being a big Bulls fan, not a huge Reggie Miller fan, but always had respect for him. You know, he's awesome and gained more respect him being an announcer. It was either game three or four. It was hilarious. SJ was fouled by San Antonio, and clear as day, Reggie Miller's like, was there contact? It was hilarious. So he's getting sick of it.
0: Oh, ran out of time. Call back. We'll try to get in the rest of your best and worst of the weekend. More phone calls coming up. 2 hours in the books. Todd's here. Dylan's here, representing the back row, front row. It's Marv. It's Paulie. Yours truly. Final hour on this Tuesday with Reggie Miller after this. 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
17: Sunshine mixed with clouds at times this afternoon, with daytime highs approaching 81. Partly cloudy skies again tonight. Lows dip down to about 61. High temperatures reach up to...
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0: I'm looking at the Knicks. They're on an all-time heater here. Why do you think they've all of a sudden it's clicked here?
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0: Final hour on this Tuesday, since we weren't here yesterday, taking phone calls, best and worst of the weekend. Operator Tyler is sitting by, 877-3DP-SHOW. Stat of the day is always brought to you by Panini America, the official trading cards of the DP Show. Playoffs continue tonight. Spurs Thunder on NBC and Peacock. Reggie Miller will be joining us. We say good morning to those watching on Peacock today. New poll question coming up. This is sort of like when the Super Bowl would have that week in between the Super Bowl. So you would have the conference championships, and then there would be a week, and then there would be Super Bowl week. This is the Super Bowl week prior to Super Bowl week for the New York Knicks and their fans. It's interesting the number of people who say, are the Knicks likable? And I like this team. Knick fans, that might be something different. I'm already hearing from them, even in the building here, giving me grief. And I said, you know, premature celebration here. Let's just, you got to the NBA Finals. That's great. But talk to me in 3 weeks from now. Let's see how morale is. Getting called out because I didn't think Jalen Brunson was a number one scorer going to the Knicks. Knick fans wanted, they wanted Donovan Mitchell. They didn't want Jalen Brunson. That was a consolation prize. Oh, I like the team. I think there's something magical here. I think they're doing something really incredible, and it's fun to watch this. I go back to when I was growing up watching the Knicks in 1970 beat my Jerry West-led Lakers, or 1973 when they won the title as well. It's been a long time. Long time. Yes, Marv.
3: I'm happy for these Knicks fans. Not the crazy ones, but just those ones that have been not riding and dying, just really dying with the Knicks for the past 25 years. If you're Anthony, one of our backroom guys, he's a Knicks fan. I think he's like 23. He's never seen anything like this before. Getting to the finals is a big deal. They had a watch party at Radio City Music Hall, and the place was going nuts. It's people that have been there day in and day out, and I am super happy for them. If they say they're celebrating like they won the championship, they've never seen this before. Well, so I'm all right with it.
0: Yes, Dylan.
1: I don't know. Anthony's been pretty sassy to me today.
0: Yeah.
1: Yeah. Oh, Brunson flopping. Yeah.
0: Yeah. They're taking a victory lap here. That's for sure. You got to the finals. You got to the finals. Yes, Paul.
4: Remember what Kobe said. We haven't won anything yet.
0: Yeah. All right. Whoa. Yes, Marvin.
3: Kobe was like four titles in when he said that. He knows what it takes. They don't know anything. They don't know any better.
0: It's still a great story.
3: Oh, yeah. You should be congratulated and you should be celebrating this victory. You've won the Eastern Conference.
0: You should have been in the finals last year.
3: That's what makes this even sweeter for those Knicks fans.
0: All right. Yes, Dylan.
1: I know we kind of talked about this already, how this season has objectively been a success for the Spurs at this point.
0: Yeah.
1: Would you say it's objectively been a success for the Knicks as well?
0: Yes, but I'm not surprised that they're here. I'm surprised the Spurs are this good this soon. And there's a big difference in that. I thought the Spurs next year were going to be a team to, you know, reckon with. The Knicks were here last year. They just forgot to guard Tyrese Halliburton. They let the Pacers beat them, and everybody thought, oh, they're going to the NBA Finals. Now they're here. You're halfway up the mountain now. Yes, Marvin.
3: The Thunder feel like the only team that's left, because there's only three of them, that their expectations were championship or bust. I think the Knicks were finals or bust. But the Thunder, how many other teams in the NBA going into this regular season was championship or bust outside of the Thunder?
0: Yeah, because the Celtics already had the injury. And, you know, you're the Knicks. You got by the Celtics. You know, Tatum got hurt. You got the Pacers in front of you. I think most of us thought they were a better team. But Indiana kind of did what the Knicks are doing this year. They kind of came together at the right time and had some magic there. By the way, the Knicks completing the four-game sweep in the Eastern Conference Finals. I'm curious how many of those teams, after a conference finals sweep, go on to win the title. 20 previous teams swept their conference finals. 11 went on to win the NBA title.
14: Stat of the day, stat of the day, stat of the day, stat of the day. Here comes that
0: what?
14: Stat of the day.
0: So a little more than 50% go on to win the NBA title. Also, hustle points, second chance points. I'm big on that because I think a lot of times that can be the difference. It's not glamour points. It's basically, hey, are you going to hustle, going after a rebound, keeping something alive? The Knicks outscored the Cavaliers in second chance points 32-5. That is the largest second chance points differential in a playoff game since 1997.

0: 20 offensive rebounds. I think the Cavs had four or five fast break points. 33 points for the Knicks, 9 for the Cavs. Game 3, 17 fast break points. Cavs had 4. Game 2, 13 for the Knicks, 8 for the Cavs. Game 1, 13 for the Knicks, 12 for the Cavs. Maybe Cleveland was gassed. Maybe those 7-game series took a toll on them, but they shouldn't have been swept. And you got to hold on to win Game 1. I'm not saying you're winning the series, but you got it. Like, that was kind of emblematic of you can do it, but can you keep it up? And you let that dissipate right in front of you, and you never recovered. Yes, Mark.
1: After last night's win, is Jalen Brunson's jersey already in the rafters at the Garden?
0: Yes. Now he's going for something bigger as the all-time, maybe greatest Knicks player ever. Now, I would lean towards Willis Reed or Walt Frazier, because Walt Frazier was unbelievable in the NBA Finals in 1970. 36 points, 19 assists, and they ended up beating the Lakers. That's what Jalen Brunson might be competing against. Somebody who won a championship there. And there's going to be guys who will have more points than him all time, perhaps. Patrick Ewing was great. Willis Reed was great. I mean, they've had great players. Allen Houston was a great player. I mean, they've had those players. They just haven't had the postseason success to go along with it. Part of that is, you know, a lot of times you're going through Michael Jordan or the San Antonio Spurs in 1999. Fresh in Milwaukee is back. Hi, Fresh.
2: What's up, DP and Danette? How was the weekend?
0: Great.
2: Got a quick question. We've seen these last four teams, well, three now, but they all have one superstar and a good roster. So I'm wondering, are we seeing a shift toward deep rosters with one superstar, or is this just a little blip before the big market teams spin back to the top?
0: Well, I want depth. I think you're seeing depth. You got teams that get tired, and, you know, OKC has depth. Now, they got injuries, so they are going to need everybody off that bench. I don't know if Dylan Harper is going to be a star. De'Aaron Fox was a star with Sacramento. But you got Wemby. OKC, I think Chet Holmgren's a good player. I don't think he's a great player. Jalen Williams has been great. He's just not healthy enough. The Knicks, Karl Anthony Towns is a all-star. Jalen Brunson, an all-star. So I would say they have two stars. Yeah, Marv.
1: Depth is important no matter how top-heavy you are. Even like the Big Three Heat, when they went to the finals in 2011, look at that roster. Not the world's greatest roster, but then when they won those championships, Ray Allen, Mike Miller, Mario Chalmers, Rashard Lewis, guys like that, Udonis Haslem. I just named five guys that contributed, even the Big Three Celtics with James Posey and Eddie House and the White Mamba himself. Like, you need depth no matter how top-heavy your roster is.
0: Yeah, and I think having two legitimate all-stars or the all-star caliber is really important. I don't think it's three guys as it used to be. Now it's two, and it's two because you can't afford three. If you have two and then you round out your roster, and I always go back, you know, your rotation might be seven players total, maybe eight. You didn't go down the bench, but now you have that opportunity with some of these teams that you can bring somebody off the bench who can be a difference maker. Look at OKC in the playoffs. I mean, they got guys coming off the bench. You're like, wait a minute. They got that guy from the Sixers? Who's that AJ guy? I mean, that's a credit to that organization. But that's also, we're going to need you at some point. And those guys have been, you know, front and center. Yeah, Paulie.
3: It feels like the team that cooled off the super team trend was the Suns a couple years ago. Durant, Devin Booker, Bradley Beal, spending a lot, new owner, make a splash, declaring it a super team, and nothing happened. And I think that cooled off the trend a bit.
0: Well,
3: sorry, they're catching strays.
0: Don't know if I'd put Bradley Beal in there.
3: I think he was averaged like 29 at the time.
0: Yeah. Well, somebody had to score for the Wizards. Yes, Dylan.
4: I mean, we also saw that, too, with the Nets, with Durant, KD, and or Durant, Harden, and Kyrie. Like, that was the super team of all super teams, and that was an abject disaster.
0: Michael in Fort Wayne. Hi, Mike. What do you have for me today?
5: Hey, good morning, Dan. Thanks for taking my call. Appreciate it. I've got two things for you. As far as the word that you're looking for, it reminds me of a chess match. When somebody knows they're not going to win, there's no way they can, they don't play out the entire thing. They shake their opponent's hand and they concede. It's a little bit more noble of a word.
0: Okay. So conceding while still playing. Okay. So the Cavaliers conceded last night. Jay in Delaware. Hi, Jay. What do you have for me?
6: Hey, Dan, hope you fellas had a great Memorial Day weekend. 2 points. I think Mitch Johnson and Mike Brown both have done a masterclass in coaching this year. They've done, to me, what load management should be. You look at Wemby, he got above the 65-game threshold. Still, his fans got to see him most nights. But he only averaged, I think, about 20 to 22 minutes per game through the regular season. So in the playoffs, he's been able to play longer. I think he's averaged around 28 to 30 minutes a game in the playoffs. So he's played a lot more minutes in the playoffs, which has helped the team immensely. And Mike Brown saw what Tibbs did last year and was like, I know what not to do. Managed the minutes of the stars a lot more. So they've also picked up their pace of play. Last year, it was all about Knicks trying to slow teams down, and they're outpacing teams this year in the playoffs.
0: Well, that's good stuff, Jay. Yeah, Thibodeau would famously grind his players down, and you get to the playoffs, you're not refreshed. This was something that Greg Popovich was so far ahead of everybody else. He wanted you ready for the playoffs. He wanted to win championships. He didn't care if you had the best record in the Western Conference. He did not care. I remember him saying that to me, you know, because I thought, how important is the number one seed? He said, I want my guys healthy and ready to go. Rest. Mark in Ohio. Hi, Mark.
7: Hey, Dan. Just a quick question here. I go all the way back to you. I'm 69, a year younger. And I remember when post players played the post. And I'm watching the Spurs. And I've been a Spurs fan since Robinson and the whole dynasty thing. I'm watching Wembanyama play. And I don't know how they're training him to be a post player at all. I think that's an addition to his game. It has to come when you're 7'4". I mean, I can remember McHale with the up and under move, Kareem with the sky hook. Everybody had a way to play the post. So if we've got Robinson and Duncan there helping him, why isn't he playing any post play yet? I mean, maybe that's something that's going to come. Obviously, he's a unicorn, but it seems like the best way they get the ball to him in the post is to feed it to him at the foul line and let him go down the lane on his own. But when you put the ball down on the ground like that at 7'4", it's apt to be stolen. I see him over in the corner sometimes, like, what are you doing there? Well, he's opening up the lane for his talented guards to try to drive and get to the hoop. Just wanted to get your thoughts on that.
0: I think you answered your own question there, Mark, because is that something he's going to add to his game? Probably so. But he's got to bulk up a little bit more. And if you're going to put him on the block, obviously, they know what he can and can't do and what he needs to work on. He can shoot the three, mid-range jumper, put the ball on the floor. He can be a point center if you need him to be. But I would like to see him have a move, a go-to move inside. A lot of what he does is sort of, he's just very active, you know, keeping the ball alive, tipping it to himself, and putbacks, dunks. But getting that go-to shot when you have a shot. That's what I want to see. Because, you know, at 7'4", there very few guys are going to look him in the eye. Your defense is going to be underneath. And underneath is really frustrating for a big guy. Do not put that ball down because they're going to go for it. And they want to kind of muddle, you know, the area that you're in. They want to mess up your footwork. But I think if he gets to a spot and he's comfortable there, whether it's a jumper off the glass like Duncan, maybe it's a baby skyhook, you know, Akeem Olajuwon. I mean, he's working with these players. So it's not like he goes, no, this is all I want to do is shoot threes. He's actually working with the ball handling specialist. He's working with big men on his footwork. Yes, Marv.
1: If the Spurs advance to the finals, how would you defend Wemby if you're the Knicks?
0: Well, I wouldn't have Carl Anthony Towns on him, but it's going to be a group effort. It's just, if he goes, then, you know, you got to decide who's going to beat you a lot of times. And I, for the life of me, never understood Michael Jordan hitting a game-winning shot. Larry Bird hitting a game-winning shot. Kobe hitting a, I would never, ever, like, I don't care what it takes. Somebody else is going to beat me. If Robert Horry does, if throw out, you know, somebody, John Paxson. And, okay, if you do it, good for you. I can't let that guy beat me. And I would not let Wemby beat me. I would not let SGA beat me. They may, because they're still great. All right, running late. Reggie Miller will join us next here. 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
1: The mix, remember the lead singer, maybe he was saying, you know, according to Annie Lennox instead of analytics, maybe not. Reggie Miller will be on the call tonight. He's an OKC. It's the Spurs Thunder. Thunder favored by 5.5. He'll be there with Mike Tirico, Jamal Crawford. Tip off 8:30 Eastern on NBC and Peacock.
12: That was pretty good, Theodore.
1: Thank you. Well played.
12: That was very good.
1: How about my Knicks?
12: How about our Knicks?
1: No.
12: I remember 3 weeks ago when we were doing our weekly pop, and you asked me legitimately, how many teams could win this?
1: Mm-hmm.
12: If you remember that question. And I threw the Knicks in being one of those. And I said, if Carl Anthony Towns obviously raises his game, which obviously he has, and the Knicks changed things around in that Atlanta series after that third game when they were down 2-1. Cat became more of a facilitator. And you saw his assists go up. He stayed out of foul trouble the rest of the way, and he has started to make shots. And this team, look, they are obviously in the finals, but they very well could they could win this whole thing the way they're playing at both ends of the floor, Theodore.
1: Who do the Knicks want to face?
12: It doesn't matter. It really, when you get to the finals, I've only been there once, and you've got a 50% chance of winning. Both teams that they would be facing coming out of the West, the champs in the Thunder and the upstart young San Antonio Spurs, both would give them a run for their money. But what the Knicks and the confidence they are playing with and the rest they will have.

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1: Time to recover whatever team makes it to the finals. But the longer that finals goes, these days that the Knicks are banking in rest, they will help them.
2: But having this amount of time off after you've played so well, I know we talk about rest versus rust. Where do you stand on that?
1: The Knicks had this after that Philadelphia series. They had a lot of rest coming into Cleveland, and they swept them. Now, again, game one was different. They were down 22 with 7 minutes to go and found a way to win that game, and that just zapped Cleveland. You can't do that in – it can't happen. And it's embarrassing, and that set the tone for the series. And the Cavs were never the same after game one.
2: What's the Cavaliers' future?
1: They've got to change some things up. They do. I didn't like body language. I know Harden is looking for an extension or – a redo of his contract. They're going to have to look hard at that. I think they're going to look hard at Kenny Atkinson. Some of the decisions he made in game one, Unexcusable. They're inexcusable. You can't, that can't happen. And I'm sure they'll look hard, long and hard at this. This is what I would like to, I would like to see LeBron go home. I think that should be something that's on the table.
2: Can the Cavaliers contact LeBron now?
1: I don't know. I don't know what the free agent rules are. Yeah, the season's over. I don't know why they couldn't. I'm sure there will be preliminary conversations between Rich Paul and Cavs management, but that would be kind of cool. That I think that will be an option for LeBron.
2: I think there's too much money that he'd leave behind.
1: Probably, but if I'm the Cavs, I ask him, "What do you want?" I would give LeBron whatever he wants.
2: But it goes back to they traded away Darius Garland, who's 10 years younger than James Harden. Mm-hmm. You got Harden, I'm guessing, for this moment, this time, and his track record is terrible.
1: It was disappointing. It was disappointing to see James. Again, we all should have known better because of the track record you just alluded to. But it was disappointing to see because you're right. They brought him in for the playoffs to compete. Now, again, he did help get them to the conference finals, but he wasn't playing great. He didn't play great in Toronto. He didn't play great in that Detroit series. But he did help the team. It is a team game, and he did help the team get to the conference finals. But those four games were embarrassing.
2: Yeah, because I don't like to use the word quit when it comes to professionals. If a fellow player or an opposition or a coach says we quit, fine. I'm in no position to say you quit, but I don't know what word or words are applicable for me to say, not somebody who played the game.
1: Look, I will say this. Did Detroit quit in game 7 versus Cleveland at home? You can make a case that way. Did Cleveland quit in this series? You're right. We're not in the huddles. We're not in practices. We're not on plane rides, bus rides. We don't know. You and I are talking about the optics of what we were seeing.
2: Yeah.
1: And it looked like a team that didn't want to be there. And that's why you're going to have to tinker in the offseason with this roster.
2: Talking to Reggie Miller, he'll be on the call. Mike Tirico, Jamal Crawford. That will be tonight, 8:30 Eastern on NBC and Peacock. We've talked about it, but we're watching the games. A lot of people are watching SGA now because people weren't watching probably during the regular season. You see him because you have to watch him because these are big games. Now everybody's got an opinion on SGA and flopping. I don't blame SGA. The officials have to call this. And I don't know if the officials are going to change.

0: change what they're seeing or what they're willing to call, but it is a problem when you watch it, I think. The aesthetics for the casual basketball fans, like, this is not what we want to see. Like star players in soccer falling down all the time. We don't want to see it. You, who flopped as well as anybody, you sold fouls. How's that? You sold.
1: Oh, there you go. There you go.
0: You I was sold. A
1: Look, I understand we've got to have this conversation, but also, too, people have way too much time because it's SGA, the game of basketball. He's not playing the game and officiating the game. So I be more upset at the officials and how they have called it. He's not blowing the whistle for himself. But if you look at this series, he took 9 free throws in game one, only 6 free throws in game two. He took 12 in game three. But remember, it was all in the third quarter when it was a 45-minute quarter. And that's when he was doing the pump fake and listening to head coach Mitch Johnson from the Spurs. Defensively, we got out of character. That's when they were jumping and they would come down on him. That's not on him. That was on the Spurs being out of position. And in game four, he only shot 7 free throws because they were better disciplined.
0: Yeah.
1: So he is below his average, his season average. He's only averaging 8.5 free throws in the 4 games in this series. So for people think he's going to the free throw line 15 times a game. He's only going 8 times, people. So these podcasters, y'all just need to stop. He's playing the game of basketball. It's the same. He's had 3 technical fouls this season. 3. 9 in his career. It's not like Luka getting up every play, complaining to the officials, staying back, hanging back. How about this? Every time he falls to the floor on a non-call, who has the advantage now? The opposing team is 5-on-4. So make them pay. They're not making them pay because he doesn't get up complaining. He gets up and runs back. I think he's built up goodwill towards the officials. People need to stop this. I'm serious. For as much hate as a 2-time MVP gets, this guy has a polished game. We weren't saying this about MJ. MJ was going to the free throw line. MJ never complained. He had more technical fouls than SGA. People need to stop. I'm not trying to defend him, but he's not calling these fouls on himself.
0: And I think you bring up a great point that if you're going to play defense on SGA, then don't go for his pump fakes.
1: Don't go for the pump fakes and don't go for the reach. Be aggressive. But in some of these calls, the Spurs were being way over aggressive, trying to reach in. You reach in, you reach you. I teach. And that's the same. So he made them pay. When they were disciplined in game four, Castle, Vassell, and Dylan Harper were very disciplined defensively in game four.
0: Yeah.
1: Only 6 free throw attempts, and they caused 4 turnovers. You cannot. This goes back to when James Harden was winning MVP. Remember, guys used to reach and he would hold the ball out?
0: Yeah.
1: Same with Chris Paul. You can't put your hand in the cookie jar. Play defense with your feet and your chest and your hands back, which they have, and you see the results.
0: What's OKC do to Wemby tonight?
1: I think you got to continue to be physical. When they've been physical with him and forced him out the paint, those are the 2 wins. You look at games 1 and games 4, Wemby dominated the paint. And to me, this will be Fox and Castle's job. If they can play downhill, they can get into the paint, collapse the defense, get those lobs. In game 3, the game that the Thunder won on the road, Wemby had 1 lob. He had like 5 lobs in game 4 because the guards were aggressive, getting into the paint, collapsing the defense. But you've got to get Wemby, which is easier said than done, out of the paint at that 7'4" frame. And if he's going to make jump shots, so be it. He can make them, but I would much rather live with him being out there because even a missed shot by him in the paint, you see those tip-ins?
0: Yeah.
1: He's throwing the ball to himself. No one else can go up there and get it. So anytime he catches it into the paint, he is hurting the Thunder.
0: Every great player adds something. each year you try to add something new to the arsenal. And I'm wondering if Wemby is working with Jamal Crawford on ball handling, maybe Akeem Olajuwon with footwork here. I'm curious, you know, Jordan famously went down on the blocks later in his career. You're adding to your game. What does Wemby add in the offseason if you said you have to work on this?
1: I think, and we see a little bit of this in his pregame routine with the trainers being very physical and holding him and hitting him. I think he'll get stronger, but there's a guy that I believe played with the Spurs who's arguably the greatest power forward of all time, and Tim Duncan. I would love for him to get a back-to-the-basket game and then face you 8 to 10 feet out. You know how great Timmy was using the bank shot and facing you up and those mid-range? I think that's the next evolution. We've seen a couple of these moves, and I think we've called him out in the game. He has a little Dirk Nowitzki when he turns around and puts that, you know, right leg up. So we know he's capable of playing that way. But this guy is, you know, Jamal worked with him, and he talked about, you know, how much of a genius and how quickly he picks things up. I could see him working with Timmy this summer to work on a face-up game in that mid-range level area.
0: Yeah, that little turnaround bank shot that Duncan had. Isaiah was on last week, and I said, give me the retired player over 50 who can still shoot, and he said you. So
1: appreciate that, Coach.
0: Yeah, just I don't know if he was friendly towards you when you played against the Pistons. Probably not. He did talk about there's a video where he punches Rick Mahorn in the side of the face, and Mahorn just turns and
1: he just looks at him like, he was like, little man, what are you doing?
0: And Isaiah,
1: like he really could have snapped Isaiah in half, right? But it's almost like he was holding him like this. And Isaiah's like scratching and hitting him like this. And he's just holding him like this. Like, dude. Yeah.
0: Isaiah said, I thank Rick Mahorn. I thank him. Every time I see him, I thank him because he could have killed me. I did ask him, give me his best starting five. And the only position he paused at was shooting guard.
1: Of course.
0: Now, he did pick Jordan, but he goes, you know, I said, you pause.
1: He probably said between him and Kobe?
0: Yeah, he talked about Kobe in there as his two guard.
1: Who did he have as point guard? Did he have Magic?
0: No, he had him.
1: Have Curry?
0: No, he had him.
1: Okay, that's fair enough. All right. Yeah. I thought maybe he would have excluded himself. Small forward, did he go with Larry or did he go with LeBron? He probably went with LeBron.
0: No.
1: He went with LeBron.
0: Larry.
1: Okay. Power forward, I would say Isaiah probably went with James Worthy.
0: Tim Duncan.
1: Okay, Tim Duncan. Cool with that. And I bet you center, he went with Kareem.
0: Kareem. Yeah.
1: Okay, that's good.
0: He was looking at LeBron or Kobe for the two guard with Michael, and that's why he paused.
1: Period, Worthy.
0: No love lost there still, right?
1: No. Some of those fires burn deep. They do.
0: Okay, but if Barkley and Jordan can get reunited.
1: How they?
0: They're going to play golf. Charles.
1: Well, I want to see it. I got to see it first. Charles, these are words.
0: Charles says he's, you know, him and Mike are probably going to
1: play
0: golf. Isaiah and Mike, maybe there's something they could do together.
1: If there's any one interview I would love to navigate, it would be that interview. I would die. Like when I did Isaiah and Larry a couple of years ago, it was like heaven for me because there was some tension there, but there was also a lot of respect between the two.
0: Okay, but why don't you try to navigate this?
1: Don't you think I've tried? Isaiah.
0: Well, Michael's not going to do anything.
1: Michael will not do it.
0: Does Michael dislike you more than he does Isaiah?
1: I don't know. No, I don't know. I don't know these things. I don't know. I hope MJ knows that I respect the hell. He knows. But some fires burn deep. Come on.
0: But if you want to be hated by Jordan, don't you want to be the number one guy hated by Jordan?
1: Do you think I'm the? You think I would be the number one guy hated by him?
0: No, no,
1: no. I think he has other guys.
0: Yeah,
1: dude, that's six times. I have zero. I think he probably hates Isaiah more than he would probably hate me. But Isaiah has ring two.
0: Yeah.
1: I have nothing. I have nothing. He looks at me like Mahorn was looking at. He's looking at me like, yeah, sit down, go in a corner.
0: But you got in a fight with him.
1: So what? That means nothing to him. Nothing.
0: Everything meant something to him.
1: Nothing. I guarantee he probably doesn't know my name by now.
0: Oh, will you stop?
1: He probably doesn't know my name by now.
0: Have fun tonight.
1: Let's go. Game five, 2-2 swing game. Are you kidding me?
0: Oh, by the way, push off anniversary today.
1: What push off? What push off?
0: When you assaulted Greg Anthony. Or Michael Jordan, I should say. That was yeah, that's the push off anniversary of you and Mike.
1: And the look. Did he push off on Brian Russell?
0: Yes.
1: He did?
0: Yeah.
1: Okay, then maybe it is push off anniversary. Because if you would have said no.
0: Statute of limitations.
1: That's right.
0: No, Mike pushed off. Absolutely.
1: Okay, that's the point with SGA. That's what people get upset about. Because SGA has that move where he creates space, right? And people say he's pushing off. No, he's creating space.
0: Have fun tonight.
1: Appreciate you, Theodore. Love you, Danny.
0: That's Reggie Aloysius Miller Jr. III. He'll be on the call tonight. Mike Tirico, Jamal Crawford. That'll be game five in OKC. How about we take a break? 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

0: 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He was young, like in his 50s. 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This day in sports history, have that for you coming up. Cody in Indianapolis. Hi, Cody. What do you have for me?
1: Hey, thanks, Theodore. First time in a long time. Best and worst of the weekend. Best is Aloysius calling the game. So just love hearing him talk. Love hearing him talk basketball, of course. And my worst is the scores to the games. Like, selfishly, I don't have any teams in it, but selfishly, I want closer games. It'd be more fun. So, yeah, whatever. And my worst of this Tuesday is you accusing Reggie of flopping. How dare you?
0: Thank you, Cody. Derek in Washington. Hi, Derek. What do you have for me?
2: Hey, Dan. First time, long time. A Husky 255. I got a best and worst for you. The best is going to be Colton Cowser, the Baltimore Orioles, on Sunday, hitting his first career walk-off home run in the first game of the doubleheader. And better than that, the next day, Monday, Memorial Day game, he hits his second career walk-off home run. The first Oriole to do that since they moved to Baltimore. Okay. And my worst I got for you is the Colorado Avalanche. When they were winning in playoffs, they were 72-1 when they were winning 3-0 in a game, and then they ended up losing to the Vegas Golden Knights. So that's my best and the worst.
0: Thanks. All right. Thank you, Derek. This day in sports history, Paul.
3: I just got two for you on that, Dan. Steve Carlton, 1980 of the Phillies, became the first National League pitcher to have six one-hitters. One-hitters.
0: In a season.
3: In his career.
0: Oh, okay.
3: One-hitters. That's kind of a dubious record.
0: Remember when you were growing up, you weren't supposed to throw curveballs because that would hurt your elbow? That's not the case anymore. Now it's how hard you throw. Now it's just throwing fastballs. Spin rate is really important and how fast you throw. Not, you're going to throw that slider, that screwball, or that curve. You're going to blow your arm out. Yes, Todd?
4: My coach in Little League saw me playing around with that between innings, warming up, and he gave me this death stare, like, do not even think about even practicing that.
0: What could have been with Todd as a pitcher? You could have been the next Tarek Skubal. Yes, Dylan?
5: Yeah, doesn't that seem like much more common sense that trying to throw the ball as hard as possible would be more damaging to your arm than trying to throw a curveball?
0: Yeah, that was a big deal. Like, you had to be 12 before you could throw a curveball. Yeah. You know, we wanted to lie because we wanted to throw curveballs. You could only throw it so hard, but a curveball when you're a little kid? Man, I'll take the fastball. That damn curveball had me buckled. Any other ones, Paul?
3: 1988, the Edmonton Oilers won their fourth Stanley Cup in five seasons.
0: Well, you had the 80s with the Islanders, and then you had the Oilers. Whew. Tough to choose between those two dynasties there. Yes, Dylan?
5: Yeah, and then prior to that, we had the Canadiens in the 70s. There's a bunch of dynasties in that stretch.
0: Do you have the odds if it's the Knicks Spurs or Knicks Thunder?
5: Yes, actually, DraftKings just put these up during the show. Spurs Knicks. Spurs are -270 for the series, and Knicks are +210.
0: Okay, so slight favorite.
5: Yep, and Thunder Knicks. Thunder are -280, and the Knicks are +220. So they're basically even.
0: Oh, okay. All right. Todd, did you learn anything today?
4: I did. Don't blame SGA for flopping and being a foul merchant. Get any edge you can. Blame the NBA and the refs.
0: Yes, Dylan, how about you?
5: The Cavaliers conceded.
0: Or quit. Marvin.
6: You think about LeBron late at night.
0: Not late at night, at night, last night. Paul.
3: Reggie sold fouls.
0: What did I learn, Todd?
4: The WNBA had physical play way before Caitlin came on the scene.
0: 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A lot of fun. Great to be back. Thanks for the phone calls, emails, tweets, the all-around support. For Fritzy, Dylan, Marv, Paulie, yours truly in the back room, guys. We'll talk to you tomorrow. Let me get personal here. Have you ever wiped with a piece of dry single-ply toilet paper and wondered, is this as good as it gets? Well, it's not. It gets a lot better than that. Right, Todd? Wouldn't you say that Dude Wipes gets a whole lot better?
4: Much better.
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20: Brought to you by the Town Crier Wire. In the newsroom, I'm Andrew Green. A Benton Harbor man is dead after a hit-and-run crash in Cass County. The Cass County Sheriff's Department says deputies were called to the area of M-152 and Pleasant Street into Wajak around 9:50 a.m. on Sunday on a report of a hit-and-run. They learned 24-year-old Timothy Johnson had been walking along M-152 when an unknown vehicle struck him. He was pronounced dead at the scene. Now police are looking for suspects and ask anyone with information to contact them. As leaders gather for the Mackinac Policy Conference in Michigan this week, a new poll suggests that Michigan voters are frustrated with both parties and the state's long-term direction. The Detroit Regional Chambers survey conducted by the Glenn Gariff Group found nearly 69% of voters say the nation's two-party political system's not serving America well. Another 91% say they want Republicans and Democrats to compromise to solve Michigan's problems. At the same time, many voters appear unaware of how poorly the state ranks nationally in key areas. Nearly 75% did not know that Michigan has fallen from 16th to 39th nationally in per-person income over the last 25 years. Here's Richard Shuba, pollster with the Glenn Gariff Group.
21: I do a lot of work on public policy, and the one underlying fact of all that work is if voters don't know there's a problem, you can't correct the problem. And what this shows is voters don't even know.
20: The policy conference organizers say those numbers highlight why bipartisan conversations about education, economic growth, and workforce development will take center stage this week. In an effort to reduce power outages, Consumers Energy is expanding its line clearing efforts to increase reliability. The company's Tricia Blombergen says that crews are working across more than 9,000 miles of power lines this year to secure the grid.
22: Every year, we start new and we attack different regions throughout the state. And we're working towards an effort where we're able to see every single power line and make sure that the trees and limbs aren't going to impact it.
20: Blombergen says they do work with communities to plant trees and avoid planting trees known to create future reliability or ecological concerns. Consumers Energy is one of the largest electric utilities in Van Buren County. And when might high gas prices finally start to get people to think about buying electric vehicles? We all complain about the prices, but most of us have been through gas price spikes before, and we've been trained to differentiate between what's permanent and temporary. Lenny LaRocca with KPMG says it takes a while for this to filter into behavior when it comes to long-term vehicle purchases.
23: That has to be a more sustainable, higher gas price, you know, call it 8 months or so, where you would see gas prices being at a higher level in order to really change consumer behavior on a new car purchases.
20: Analysts expect EVs to remain below 10% of sales for the near future. In the newsroom, I'm Andrew Green.
24: ABC News, I'm Chuck Sievertson. Where tens of thousands are evacuated, fire officials in Orange County, California say while the threat for a major explosion from a damaged chemical tank has been averted, the crisis is not completely over. ABC's Alex Stone.
25: This whole thing is looking a whole lot better. With that threat gone, with the pressure and the temperature down, they have been able to cool it off. In fact, firefighters saying a few moments ago, they are no longer spraying the big stream of water onto it.
24: Crews are responding to a chemical explosion at a pulp and paper mill in Longview, Washington. A fire official says that there are some injuries, some are serious, but there's no longer a threat to the public. Despite early voting getting underway today in the South Carolina primaries, state lawmakers are debating whether to redraw the congressional map. A three-judge panel in a federal court in Alabama ruled unanimously today that state Republicans are still blocked from using their 2023 congressional map. An appeal is planned. This is ABC News.
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17: Tuesday's Mega Millions jackpot is $311 million.
5: Cloudy skies with a few peaks of sun this afternoon, with daytime highs approaching 81. Mainly cloudy skies expected again tonight. Lows dip down to about 58. Partly cloudy skies tomorrow. Highs level off around 78. Ample sunshine and dry Thursday and Friday with highs in the mid-70s. Take a look at the extended forecast. 76, Saturday, 74, Sunday, and 73 on Monday. Right now, 75. That's your updated forecast. I'm meteorologist Paul Trombley.
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8: My name is Marshall Terrell, and I'm the author of approximately 30 books, and I've written 7 on actor Steve McQueen. Steve McQueen has held a fascination for me because I remember watching him on television and on film, because he was my dad's favorite actor. And so whenever there was a movie on television, my dad would say, "Hey, McQueen's on, let's go watch it." Or if a McQueen movie was out, he'd say, "Hey, there's a McQueen movie out." He'd take me out of school and then we'd go watch that. So that was kind of our bonding experience. And as I've traveled around the world now talking about Steve McQueen, I've discovered that I'm not the only one. And that's how Steve McQueen, I think, has been passed on down to the generations. It's not unlike the Beatles or Elvis Presley, where these parents and grandparents now have such a love for this person that they want to pass that on to their children and their grandchildren. And somehow, miraculously, they get filtered down to the next generation. So Steve McQueen, there's a lot of that with him. And I think one of the reasons for that is because his look is so timeless, you know, and that he looks like if he stepped out of the screen today, that he could fit in with society today, because he had that great looking haircut, that great physique. He didn't look like he belonged in any sort of time period. And then, of course, there are his films, which I've always said he's kind of the template for the modern day movie star. You know, he didn't... He sort of had his own code, and people pick that up and they want to apply that to themselves. And so as the result of following his own instincts as an actor, Steve McQueen became the biggest movie star of the 1960s and 70s. From 1963 to 1975, he was the number one box office movie star in the world. Steve McQueen was born on March 24th, 1930, a couple months right after the Great Depression hit. There was the Wall Street crash of 1929. And so he grew up right in the middle of that. And both of his parents were alcoholics. He didn't really know his father because he walked out on his wife and his child after 6 months. His mother, Julian, was what they called a flapper. She was kind of a good time girl. She was 17 years old when she gave birth to Steve, and, you know, was just a kid herself. And so Steve was raised by his maternal grandparents at first, Victor and Lillian Crawford. When he was about 4 or 5 years old, you know, they had lost pretty much everything as a result of the Great Depression. And so they moved to Slater, Missouri, where Steve's granduncle, Claude, had a hog farm. And so sometimes Julian would come, sometimes she'd be off in California, sometimes she'd come and take him because she felt guilty and bring him out to California and then expose him to stepfathers who didn't necessarily have his best interests at heart. Sometimes they were abusive. Almost always they were alcoholics. And so he was just raised in this environment where he was didn't really have a home. Turned out he was dyslexic and couldn't read well. And so, you know, he was just one of those kids who fell through the crack. When Steve McQueen lived in Los Angeles, he got into a lot of trouble. We're talking like between the ages of 9 and 13, 14. He got involved in a street gang. He talked about committing some robberies and stealing hubcaps, playing pool at pool halls and hustling people for money. And then there was a traveling circus that came to town, and he had decided that he was going to join it. And he even tried boxing for a little bit, and once he said he got knocked flat on his duff, he gave that up. So when Steve got older, his mother had married a gentleman by the name of Hal Berry, and this was in Los Angeles. And so Hal was an alcoholic, and you know, he beat Steve. I don't know how frequently, but Steve did talk about that in interviews. And one time he talked about him getting beat up and getting thrown in a closet. And then one time getting beat up and being thrown down a set of stairs. And so Steve basically said, if you touch me again, I'm going to kill you. And so it turns out that his mother had him declared incorrigible and took him to the Boys Republic in Chino, which was basically a reformatory school. And so that's where Steve started getting his act together, started learning some discipline, started understanding the fact that he could have a life of his choosing if he decided to clean up his act. And so they gave him a pretty good education, but the furthest he got was in ninth grade. It wasn't until he decided to join the Marines that he was going to, quote unquote, become a real man. Well, Steve McQueen joined the Marines in 1947, and he needed the permission of his mother to do it because he was 17. And the kind of thing about that was he actually sent a portion of his paycheck to his mother, even though she wasn't really good to him. But she did sign that paperwork for him. And in the beginning, it did not make him a man. But what he found out was when he was in the Marines, he couldn't get away with some of the shenanigans that he pulled.
6: And you've been listening to Marshall Terrell tell the story of actor Steve McQueen. And what a difficult start to a life. You can't get dealt a much worse hand than McQueen got dealt as a young man. But the Marine Corps and reform school were the steps towards at least an attempt to straighten his life. When we come back, more of the life story of actor Steve McQueen here on Our American Stories.

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0: And we continue with Our American Stories and the story of actor Steve McQueen. Let's pick up where we last left off with author Marshall Terrell.
7: He went AWOL a couple of times. That was to be with some girlfriends who lived, in another state. Part of his punishment was that he had to clean out the hull of the ship, which was in the naval yard in Washington, D.C. They had to clean out the pipes, which was filled with asbestos. Everything in that ship was filled with asbestos. They didn't have any mask on. So he breathed that in. That was in December of 1949. And he was diagnosed with cancer in December of 1979. So it was almost exactly 30 years, which is what they say that mesothelioma takes to fully form. The other thing that he did that a sergeant told me who served with him was that he offered to clean the latrines in the morning. And the sergeant said no one ever offered to clean the latrines. So what he said was McQueen could sleep an extra hour in if he would wake up and then he would go sleep inside the bathroom area you know, put his coat down and then sleep for an extra hour or two, which was considered gold in the Marines. And so, but he would also do his duty as well. But he said those were the kinds of things that McQueen would pull. You know, he couldn't be conformed fully, but, you know, he conformed enough to where he felt like the Marines had given him a life of discipline. Well, Steve McQueen was a bit aimless after joining the Marines. He drove a taxi cab and was a mechanic for a company in Washington, D.C. as soon as he got out, because that's where he was discharged, was in D.C. And then he worked his way up to New York City, where he felt, quote unquote, where the action was. He was selling encyclopedias door to door, and he did stuff like he'd steal like a shower nozzle in a large department store, and then he'd bring it back for a return and cash that in. And another buddy of mine told me that he would walk around the street offering single ladies a tour of the city, and then they would buy him a meal or give him a tip. So he was a real hustler. You know, he did anything that he could to survive. Those were really tough days. That's what I call the salad days. And then what happened was he was dating a dancer who said, you know, Steve, you're really kind of kooky and strange. You would be perfect for acting. And he discovered under the GI Bill he qualified for acting or any sort of college if he wanted to do that. So he gave acting a shot. So Steve McQueen started taking acting lessons at Sanford Meisner's Neighborhood Playhouse. And Meisner was the perfect acting coach for him because he was soft with people. And Steve was very, very insecure. And so, you know, for him, being an actor meant being vulnerable. He truly got into it because he knew that that's where women were. But once it was discovered he had this great raw talent and was given great positive feedback, he really fed on that. And so then that's when he really started trying. And then, you know, once those skills were honed, and trust me, it took several years for him to perfect the McQueen persona. Right around the time that he enters the actor's studio is when he starts to get, you know, a little mojo with his career. He gets a Broadway play. He's not very good in it, but he's starring in a Broadway play, which gives him the courage to ask out his first wife, Neil Adams, who's a very successful Broadway dancer. And they start dating, and they really hit it off. But his success does not match hers, and so that kind of drives him crazy. At the time, she was making $50,000 a year. He was making $4,000. And the fact that his wife was more successful than him, given that he was a male chauvinist, drove him crazy. But some of the productions that he was getting were kind of just independent films. Like he got a job as a $17 a day extra in the movie Somebody Up There Likes Me, starring Paul Newman. He did a B movie called Never Love a Stranger, Great St. Louis Bank Robbery, and of course The Blob, which was like the B movie picture of all B movie pictures. So The Blob was made, I think it started production in August of 1957, and it was a very, very a low grade B movie about this blob that comes from outer space and starts becoming bigger and swallowing people up. And at the time, it was considered, you know, very high tech. But the interesting thing was it was developed by a production company called Good News Productions, which was a Christian-based film company. And so with The Blob, they partnered with Jack Harris to make a mainstream movie to tap into some of that money to make more Christian films. And near the end of filming, Russell Doughton, who later went on to produce a movie called Thief in the Night, he went on to produce a lot of Christian films, but Thief in the Night was his big one. He said there was a week of overruns in which McQueen would have to, you know, either dub in a part or react a scene. And McQueen was basically said nothing doing. And so Doughton kind of sat him down and talked to him about his attitude in life and gave him a Bible, because he knew that McQueen, after this production, was headed to Hollywood. And he said, you know, Steve was heading out into the wilderness and he wanted to make sure that he gave him a Bible. And Daughton actually went out to Hollywood a couple months later, and he said he bumped into McQueen, and McQueen said to him, "Hey, I still got your Bible." When Steve McQueen first got to Hollywood, you know, he made a strike almost right away. And the reason for that was because, again, Neil had translated her star power from Broadway to Hollywood. And so she was starting to really get a lot of attention. And so McQueen was following her to the studios. And, you know, one of the famous quotes that he gives was, you know, "I was starting to get elbowed by the makeup people and the assistant directors, and they were calling me Mr. Adams." And he said, I came to realize at that moment in time, I better become famous real fast, because he did not want to follow in her footsteps. So he was driving her crazy. And so she called her manager, Hilly Elkins, and said, "Hilly, you got to get him a job. He's driving me absolutely bonkers." So the first job that Hilly gets Steve McQueen is in a series called Track Down. And somebody on that show saw Steve McQueen and said, "Who is that guy?" And so they said, "Yeah, just some young unknown actor named Steve McQueen." And they said, "Well, we want him for something else." And so that was for a TV series called Wanted Dinner Alive. And Wanted Dinner Alive, believe it or not, was a big hit when it debuted in September of 1958. And it had luckily for him, the Blob had just previewed just at that time. It had finally come out in theaters. So he had the double whammy of the Blob and Wanted Dead or Alive appearing at the same time.
0: And you've been listening to author Marshall Terrell tell the story of Steve McQueen. And by the way, you can learn so much more by going to a local bookstore and buying this book, or heck, go to Amazon or The Usual Suspects, wherever you get your books. Steve McQueen, The Salvation of an American Icon by Greg Laurie and Marshall Terrell. And Terrell has written so many books about this subject that we chose to interview him and to have him tell the story of McQueen. And what a story it is. I mean, imagine that his entire career almost is predicated on a girl he's dating saying, "You're kooky and strange. You'd be a good actor." And of course, he took that as a compliment or a call to action, and he gave it a shot, and he is very lucky that he was in New York City and ended up with the great Sanford Meisner, one of the great acting teachers, coaches of all time, who did indeed have a gentle touch. And of course, actors are the most insecure people in the world, as you can imagine. And having a man like that tutor and mentor him, and then to end up at the Actors Studio around some of the great actors of his generation, studying his craft to become indeed what he was, which was one of the great American actors, not just an icon, but a real talent. When we come back, more of the untold story of Steve McQueen here on Our American Stories.

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14: And we continue with Our American Stories and the story of Steve McQueen. And my goodness, go back and watch his movies. And they're so good. And the range and depth and breadth of his talent is remarkable. The Magnificent Seven, The Great Escape, Bullet, which, by the way, features the greatest car chase in American history. One of the first great ones, too. And I think his best performance, alongside Faye Dunaway, The Thomas Crown Affair. A slow, cool, burning, brilliant.

0: brilliant movie. Now let's return to Marshall Terrell to continue the story of actor Steve McQueen.
1: In the summers when he was on hiatus from Wanted Dead or Alive, he did a couple of different movies. He did Never So Few for John Sturges. That part was originally written for Sammy Davis Jr., who had said something disparaging about Frank Sinatra on radio, and then he was out and Steve McQueen was in. So, John Sturges liked him very much, promised him for his next movie he'd have him in the role. That next movie was The Magnificent Seven, which again was filmed on hiatus the following year. And he starred opposite Yul Brynner, and of course he co-starred with a couple of his friends, Charles Bronson, James Coburn, and a few other young upstarts. But McQueen wanted to upset the apple cart, and you know, he was second billed, and Yul Brynner was the star. But you know, Steve McQueen emerged as the star because he had planned and plotted to upstage Yul Brynner whenever he could. So one of the acting choices McQueen made to upstage Brynner, there was a scene where they're talking to each other, and McQueen is walking back and forth. And Brynner, because he was a little bit smaller, had built a little sand pile to stand on. So as McQueen's walking by and going past him in each scene, he's kicking away a little bit of the sand, to the point where Yul Brynner is sinking every time that McQueen kicks the sand. So that was the kind of shenanigans that he pulled. So from that performance, a lot of the movie producers started to take note of this young guy. And so a few years later, John Sturges asked him to star in The Great Escape. That's when Steve McQueen turned into a household name. And, you know, when he read the script, he said, everybody's got a little bit. I don't have a bit. You know, Garner had a turtleneck, and, you know, James Coburn had his suitcase. And Sturges, you know, was saying, don't worry about it, Steve. Just like Magnificent Seven, you know, he promised them all the camera time, as opposed to lines, that he'd take care of him. So when they get over to Germany, McQueen's attitude really starts to sour, and he's not getting the attention that he wants, especially regarding his part. So he walked off the set for 6 weeks. And so what McQueen asked for was another writer to come in and start working on his part again. And from that rewrite, they started developing the bit about throwing the ball up against the cell in solitary confinement, the motorcycle chase, and these other parts that would make that character Steve McQueen. And as it turned out, it worked perfectly because McQueen was the breakout star of that movie. And that was the one movie that catapulted him from TV stardom to film stardom. And he was the first actual actor to do that in that era. So he was the very first that catapulted from television to film. After The Great Escape, McQueen becomes, you know, the new big star in Hollywood. And he has this attitude of, you know, I'm going to taste all the goodies that Hollywood has to offer. He bought a beautiful home in Brentwood, bought a house in Palm Springs, had tons of sports cars, dated a lot of pretty ladies behind his wife's back. He hung out on the Sunset Strip. He had a booth at the Whiskey A Go-Go because he knew the owner. And so, again, he was going to sample all the goodies that Hollywood had to offer to him. After The Great Escape, McQueen made a trio of movies that didn't really go anywhere. So his next big film, which started a streak that made him the biggest movie star of the 60s, and he did 5 back-to-back hits in a row, and that was The Cincinnati Kid, Nevada Smith, The Sand Pebbles, Thomas Crown Affair, and then it all ends with Bullet, which was his biggest hit in the 60s, and made him a cultural icon and superstar. So he was no longer just a movie star. He was, you know, in that rarefied air of superstars. With McQueen now on this big role, almost every movie offer came his way, with the exception of a movie called The Thomas Crown Affair. And that was because Steve McQueen was always kind of played these blue-collar types. And Thomas Crown was a suave, debonair, a white-collar bank robber. And it was originally offered to Sean Connery, offered to him right after he made his last James Bond movie, You Only Live Twice. And for whatever reasons, Sean Connery decided not to take it. Then they talked to Rock Hudson, and they talked to a few other people. And so Neil McQueen, his wife, was very, very good for him in terms of his career and picking out movies that she thought would benefit him. And so Thomas Crown, no one had taken up that offer yet. It was directed by Norman Jewison, who directed McQueen and The Cincinnati Kid. And so one day she's talking to McQueen, and she said, you know, it's really a darn shame that Norman doesn't want you. And he goes, what are you talking about? She said, the Thomas Crown Affair. He doesn't want you for it. So she was using some sort of reverse psychology on him. She said, yeah, you know, they've talked to Sean Connery, Rock Hudson, everybody in town but you. And so McQueen puffed out his chest and decided, okay, I'm going to call Norman. And Norman told him, you're not right for it, Steve. You know, you look down at your feet, you shuffle your shoes. Thomas Crown's the kind of person that will look you in the eye and tell you a lie. He goes, are you capable of doing that? So McQueen told him that basically, you know, he was ready for the part. He was ready to do it. And it made sense for Jewison because Steve McQueen was a major, major box office star. So if he wanted to get his movie greenlit, it would only make sense to have Steve McQueen in the starring role. So after Bullet becomes this major, major Hollywood hit, it was definitely the biggest hit of 1968. It was during that period of time where he really started getting into cocaine. He started getting into orgies. And a lot of that downfall had to do with the fact that the Manson family had killed two of his friends, Sharon Tate and Jay Sebring. Sharon Tate was somebody that Steve McQueen said on his deathbed was a girlfriend, and that Jay Sebring, who cut his hair, was his best friend. In Neil McQueen's book, she says the night before the murders that Jay Sebring had come over to their house and given Steve a trim and asked him if he would come to the house the next night and help babysit Sharon because she was getting ready to have a child and her husband Roman Polanski was out of town. And so, you know, she wanted people around just to keep her company. And so the next night, according to Neil, Steve McQueen was on his motorcycle ready to go over to the house and saw either some young girl hitchhiking or saw somebody he recognized and spent the evening with her and avoided that whole massacre because he was with somebody else. And then later on, it turned out there was a report in the paper that Susan Atkins had claimed to someone that the Mansons had a death list of celebrities that they were going to kill, and Steve McQueen was one of them on that list.
0: And you've been listening to author Marshall Terrell tell the riveting story of Steve McQueen and how he barely escapes being at the Roman Polanski home where the Mansons did their devilish work and escaped death by a narrow chance. When we come back, more of the life of Steve McQueen here on Our American Stories.

0: Why'd I go to the doctor? Working on the farm, my heart kept skipping a beat. I didn't think much of it, but my daughters made me get checked out. Turns out I have atrial fibrillation, which increases the risk of stroke about 5 times.
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14: And we continue with Our American Stories and with author Marshall Terrell. Let's continue with the story of actor Steve McQueen. Here's Marshall.
15: So at the end of the 1960s, Steve McQueen's life is really becoming a mess. He gets a divorce from his wife. his company goes bankrupt, and he also severs his relationship with his longtime agent who helped him become very, very successful. Despite the fact that, he carried on endless affairs, he was actually, believe it or not, a family man. He cared very deeply. He loved his wife, and he loved his two children, Chad and Terry. And he came from a broken home, and it horrified him that these two children would now, quote unquote, come from a broken home. That's what makes him so interesting and complex, is because, you know, on the one hand, he couldn't help himself with women, but on the other hand, he was a family man. And so that family was now broken up because of him. By 1972, Steve McQueen's career is on the upswing again. And he had the 1-2-3 punch of The Getaway. Papillon was extremely successful, and The Towering Inferno was the most successful film of all time, with a box office gross over $300 million in 1975 dollars, up to Jaws, which eclipsed it 6 months later. He found love again in a young model by the name of Barbara Minty. So she created that new spark in him. So he decided that he was going to move to Santa Paula, California, which is about 60 miles north of Los Angeles. And one of the reasons why he did that was because he wanted to fly antique airplanes. And at the time, that was the antique airplane capital of the world. And he bought a ranch, and he was living in a town that really reminded him of the home that he grew up in as a kid, Slater, Missouri. And, you know, he was happy again. And one of the most interesting things that happened in Santa Paula was the gentleman that taught him how to fly, his name was Sammy Mason, was a former World War II pilot. And after a couple of lessons, Steve picked up on his spirit or his vibe, whatever you would want to call it. And he said, "Sammy, there's something different about you. I can't quite put my finger on it." And Sammy said, "Well, Steve, I'm a born-again Christian." And so, rather than that turning off Steve, Steve was intrigued. And here's Pastor Leonard DeWitt talking about his relationship with Steve McQueen.
7: Sam wasn't the preacher type. He was rock solid in his faith, and he lived the life. He saw in Sam someone that he could trust, someone who genuinely cared about him. Whole family just embraced him. And so he saw in them a quality of life. You know, they prayed over their meals. They were respectful. They were supportive. They were encouraging. They were just rock solid. He realizes there's something a whole lot better than I've ever experienced. So when they invited him to church, that was no big deal. He was ready. I don't know what he thought he was going to experience, but he trusted them. And when he started coming, he just felt at home. The people didn't bother him. You know, they weren't asking for autographs or anything. The Mason family always sat up in the balcony. They had six children, and he just sat with the whole family. I think he'd been coming about 3 or 4 months, but one Sunday I was out in the foyer greeting the people, and I felt someone tap me on the shoulder, and I turned around, and he said, "Pastor, I'm Steve McQueen." And I said, "Oh, hi, Steve. I heard that you were worshiping with us." And he said, "I wonder if you'd have some time one of these days where we could get together and talk." And we met at the old Santa Paula Airport restaurant. We met probably about 2 o'clock in the afternoon, so there wouldn't be anybody there. He had a lot of questions about Christ. But he also wanted to know, can you trust the Bible? Is it accurate? Is it reliable? You know, is it going to make me a kook? He wanted to know, what difference would Christ make in a person's life? Is it going to be more of what I'm used to? Or is Christ really going to bring about a change that I will be happy with? So those are the kind of questions, not only about Christ personally, but, the Bible says that if anyone is in Christ, he's a new creation. All things pass away and all things become new. And so Steve really wanted to know, is this real? So during that 2 hours at the airport, when he's firing one question after another, finally, he just sort of sat back and he says, well, that's all my questions. And I just sort of smiled and said, well, Steve, I have just one. And he grinned. He says, you want to know if I'm a born-again Christian, don't you? And I said, well, that's really what's important to me. So he said, you remember the Sunday? And it was probably maybe 3 or 4 weeks before. Anyway, he said, on that particular Sunday, at the end of the service, you gave an opportunity for us to receive Christ. And he said, that's when I invited Christ into my life and was born again. And he told me at that particular point in time, he says, Leonard, I don't know hardly anything about the Bible. So I'm going to be counting upon you. He says, could we meet on a regular basis? And so we set up a program where we met once a week, and we would spend a full hour in Bible study and prayer, and we would do it out at his acreage or his ranch. After he told me about the tumor and about the cancer, we just sat there for just a few minutes, and finally I just said, Steve, how do you feel about this? What's going through your mind now? And he says, well, now that I'm a Christian, I really do want to live, because I'd like to share what I have found with others. But if I don't make it, I know where I'm going. I would say in his conversion that Steve discovered that being a Christian is far more than being religious. It's a relationship. And he loved that relationship. And he was growing. He was growing in that relationship. And that meant, that became his life.
15: And here's Steve McQueen in a private audio tape about 2 weeks before his death, talking about his personal faith.
16: When you mentioned earlier about a clue in my life, well, that clue was playing the Lord in my life. I'd like to think that I'm a good Christian. I'm trying to be, it's not easy. Change some people's lives and then we come out. But I know the Lord, what I have to offer, what's happened to me. I know now I've changed a lot. I used to be Marvin Macho, and now my body's gone and broken, but my spirit isn't broken.
15: People always ask me, did Steve McQueen really become a Christian, or did he do it to save himself? Well, other people say, well, you know, Steve wasn't that religious. And I always just point them to Steve McQueen's own words. He made this tape while he was in Plaza Santa Maria in Mexico about 2 weeks before his death. And all I say to them is, let's just go to the tape.
14: And a great job on the production by Greg Hengler. And a special thanks to Marshall Terrell for sharing the story of Steve McQueen. To pick up his book, Steve McQueen, The Salvation of an American Icon, and it's by Greg Laurie and Marshall Terrell, go to your local bookstore or go to Amazon or the usual suspects wherever you get books. And also a special thanks to Pastor Leonard DeWitt for sharing the story of Steve McQueen's conversion. By the way, he converted to Christianity before the diagnosis of cancer. He met this pilot instructor and he said, this is how to live a life. And he wanted to know more and he got curious. And that curiosity led to his conversion. The other remarkable part of this story is McQueen walking out on the set of The Great Escape for 6 weeks. This got him the reputation for being difficult shortly, but that was soon to be not true, because what happened in the end is he fought for a better version of the role he was about to play and a writer who made it happen. And in the end, it made the film and made his career too. And what's most interesting about McQueen's story is that he did love his family and he did love his wife, but he was a broken man and all he knew was what he knew. And that was what he learned from his father and his mother. His father was never there. His mother was an alcoholic. And that's why we love doing these stories. We don't deify these people. when we do talk about stars. We cover their life stories, the good, the bad, and the ugly. Steve McQueen's story here on Our American Stories.

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9: Brought to you by the Town Crier Wire. In the newsroom, I'm Andrew Green. A Benton Harbor man is dead after a hit-and-run crash in Cass County. The Cass County Sheriff's Department says deputies were called to the area of M-152 and Pleasant Street into Wajak around 9:50 a.m. on Sunday on a report of a hit-and-run. They learned 24-year-old Timothy Johnson had been walking along M-152 when an unknown vehicle struck him. He was pronounced dead at the scene. Now police are looking for suspects and ask anyone with information to contact them. As leaders gather for the Mackinac Policy Conference in Michigan this week, a new poll suggests that Michigan voters are frustrated with both parties and the state's long-term direction. The Detroit Regional Chamber survey conducted by the Glenn Gariff Group found nearly 69% of voters say the nation's two-party political system's not serving America well. Another 91% say they want Republicans and Democrats to compromise to solve Michigan's problems. At the same time, many voters appear unaware of how poorly the state ranks nationally in key areas. Nearly 75% did not know that Michigan has fallen from 16th to 39th nationally in per-person income over the last 25 years. Here's Richard Shuba, pollster with the Glenn Gariff Group.
10: I do a lot of work on public policy, and the one underlying fact of all that work is if voters don't know there's a problem, you can't correct the problem. And what this shows is voters don't even know.
9: The policy conference organizers say those numbers highlight why bipartisan conversations about education, economic growth, and workforce development will take center stage this week. In an effort to reduce power outages, Consumers Energy is expanding its line clearing efforts to increase reliability. The company's Tricia Blombergen says that crews are working across more than 9,000 miles of power lines this year to secure the grid.
11: Every year, we start new and we attack different regions throughout the state. And we're working towards an effort where we're able to see every single power line and make sure that the trees and limbs aren't going to impact it.
9: Blombergen says they do work with communities to plant trees and avoid planting trees known to create future reliability or ecological concerns. Consumers Energy is one of the largest electric utilities in Van Buren County. And when might high gas prices finally start to get people to think about buying electric vehicles? We all complain about the prices, but most of us have been through gas price spikes before, and we've been trained to differentiate between what's permanent and temporary. Lenny LaRocca with KPMG says it takes a while for this to filter into behavior when it comes to long-term vehicle purchases.
12: That has to be a more sustainable, higher gas price, you know, call it 8 months or so, where you would see gas prices being at a higher level in order to really change consumer behavior on a new car purchases.
9: Analysts expect EVs to remain below 10% of sales for the near future. In the newsroom, I'm Andrew Green.
13: ABC News, I'm Chuck Sievertson. The South Carolina State Senate today effectively killed a proposed congressional map that could have allowed Republicans to flip the seat held by Democratic Rep. Jim Clyburn, a major rebuff to an effort promoted by President Trump. The Republican-controlled State Senate voted to go home till after June primaries without action on the map. A chemical explosion at a pulp and paper mill in Longview, Washington, leaves over 10 people injured and more than one dead, say fire officials. Mike Gorsuch, Longview Fire Battalion Chief.
14: A major chemical explosion. There is no threat to the community. The threat's been neutralized.
13: Cooled down the damaged chemical tank and eliminated the chance of a major explosion, say fire officials in Orange County, California, at the military aircraft factory. But there's still a chance of a leak or smaller blast. Not all evacuation orders are lifted. Oil prices, U.S. and global standard Brent crude, are still over 90 bucks a barrel. This is ABC News.
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17: Mainly cloudy skies expected this afternoon, with daytime highs approaching 81. Lows level off around 58 tonight. Mainly cloudy skies expected. Sunshine mixed with clouds at times tomorrow. High temperatures reach up to 81. Ample sunshine and dry Thursday and Friday, with highs in the mid-70s. Take a look at the extended forecast. 76 Saturday, 74 Sunday, and 73 on Monday. Currently 77. That's your updated forecast. I'm meteorologist Paul Trombley.
18: This is Lee Habib, and this is Our American Stories. 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They're some of our favorites. And today, we have the story of the 1904 Olympics. Susan Brownell, professor of anthropology at the University of Missouri-St. Louis, is an expert in Olympic Games and Olympic history. She brings us the story.
19: I became interested in the Olympics as an athlete, actually. I mean, from the time I was quite young, I just really wanted to compete in the Olympic Games. And one thing led to another. I got a full athletic scholarship to college, and I competed at the elite level in track and field. But I just wasn't good enough to make an Olympic team. I competed in the 1980 and 1984 Olympic trials. My best finish was seventh. But I was lucky because I was able to convert it into an academic career. The first Olympic Games had been held in Greece, in Athens. And so that had really stamped the character of the early Olympic Games, which were connected with Western civilization, which actually was a sort of fairly new concept at that time. It was a concept that was emerging as Europe tried to figure out what it had in common versus the rest of the world. And so the games were linked with this, you know, glorious tradition going all the way back to classical Greece, which was shared by every culturally Western person in the world, supposedly. The second games were held in Paris, Pierre de Coubertin's home stomping grounds. They had been less successful because they had been held together with a big exposition, the Paris Exposition of 1900. Coubertin had thought that would be a good idea, but in the end, they just kind of got lost in the mix with this huge exposition that was going on. So heading into the next Olympic Games in 1904, he had not wanted them to be held in association with an exposition, and originally they had been awarded to Chicago. At that time, the World's Fair was scheduled for 1903 because it was a celebration of the 100-year anniversary of the Louisiana Purchase, which was in 1803, but they couldn't get their act together and they were behind schedule, so they had to push back the opening a year to 1904. And they were planning a huge amount of sports events. James Sullivan was the president of the Amateur Athletic Union, the most powerful man in sports in the U.S. at that time. And he was the one organizing the sports in association with the World's Fair. Well, in 1901, there had been a big exposition in Buffalo, New York, at which he had declared that he was going to organize an Olympic Games because the Europeans didn't organize them and the Americans could organize one if they wanted. He got into a fight with Coubertin over that and eventually he yielded. But I think you could see that it would be a natural thing that in 1904 he would want those sports that he already planned to organize in association with the World's Fair to be designated, you know, at least part of them as Olympic sports. So there was a huge sports program surrounding the World's Fair, which was not all Olympic. The World's Fair went on for 6 months. That's how long they typically last. And the sports program went on for that entire time. And there were about 400 events and several thousand participants. And then within that, only a small chunk was designated as the Olympic Games. And that was where you had the international participants. And it was quite dominated numerically by Americans because Europe was in a recession at the time. The Olympic Games really didn't mean much at the time anyway, so there just wasn't a lot of desire on the part of Europeans to send representatives to those games. The Americans really didn't care. They just weren't quite as obsessed with national identity as Europe was because, of course, this was in the time period when Europe was leading up to World War I and nationalism, you know, in the worst sense, really was growing day by day in Europe. The Europeans had this notion about all the pomp and circumstance and protocol that should surround Olympic Games, part of it borrowed from the monarchical traditions. So like at the first games in Athens, the king sort of appeared in for the opening ceremonies and marches in and takes his place, you know, with his retinue, and then other people follow and they express obeisance to the king. So monarchy was just kind of big at those games. Well, we didn't have a monarch. So, you know, the Americans just weren't into all that kind of display of power and hierarchy. But what they were into was the quality of the performances. Because, and that actually linked up with something else that was going on, which was the commercialization of sports, particularly by the Spalding Sporting Goods Company, which really utilized those games to advertise its products. And part of what they did was to provide equipment and help renovate facilities so that the technological part of it was really the best Olympic Games held to that date. Of course, the Europeans could care less about that, but that, you know, because of that, many of the performances were quite good and world records were set, of course, mostly by Americans, but and that was really what the Americans cared about. But for that, they got labeled by the Europeans as utilitarian. That was an insult back then, and it came up over and over. And I think by that, the Europeans meant they just don't pay enough attention to culture and refinement, civilization, appearance, protocol. And they just, you know, wanted to do the sports. And that wasn't quite right in the European point of view. And also the sports were partly being used as a tool, which was to sell the products as falling sporting goods. Now, that was not the case with the marathon, because at that time, you know, there wasn't a market in running shoes. And another important point is that, and this was characteristic of the first three games, athletes represented their clubs, not a nation. Representation by nation didn't happen until immediately after the St. Louis Games. But in the case of the marathon, it was even more casual than that, because basically, if you showed up at the starting line, you could jump into the race. And that's why it's such an interesting event, you know, compared to our typical assumptions about what Olympic Games are like.
18: When we come back, more of this story, the story of the 1904 Olympics in St. Louis, here on Our American Stories.

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0: Brunel, talking about a marathon event for the 1904 Olympic Games.
9: There were a number of well-known long-distance runners who showed up at the starting line and were ready to run a serious race. And then there were those like Felix Carbajal from Cuba who had, well, he had a reputation in Cuba because he would sort of run across the island and raise money. He was a bit of an oddity, demonstrating his endurance. And he had caught a ship to New Orleans where he lost his money in a casino and he had to hitchhike from there to St. Louis. And he showed up on the starting line wearing long pants, leather shoes, a little beret. And apparently one of the competitors said, this isn't going to work real well in 90 degree heat to be running in long pants, and got out some scissors and cut his pants off to about just below knee length. And so, you know, there were amusing stories like that. There were the two men who were called Zulus at the time. So they were from South Africa. We've recreated their biographies, Lynn Tao and Jan Mashiani, and they were Tswana. They were members of the Tswana tribe. Lynn and Jan jumped into the marathon barefoot and did amazingly well, especially considering that one of them got run off the course by dogs who were chasing him. And after his detour, rejoined, and Len ended up getting ninth and Jan 12th. So the race itself was just not well planned. I mean, I think the attention that was given to the course or the facilities in other sports somehow just didn't happen in the case of the marathon. So it was about 90 degrees heat. It's very humid in St. Louis because we're right here at the confluence of the Missouri and Mississippi rivers. The road was dirt, dust, most of the way it was dirt. It went out into the suburbs. Dust was being kicked up not only by the runners, and there were cars driving alongside the runners kicking up dust, but also they hadn't even stopped traffic. So normal traffic was going on along the roads, delivery trucks, people walking their dogs. So the runners were just dodging everything. The dust was so bad that one of the runners collapsed and almost died from a ruptured esophagus, I believe, who was hauled off to the hospital and would have died if not for emergency surgery. And most of the runners didn't finish for that reason. There were only two water stations. And that was an interesting part of the state of sports science at that time. It was believed that you should not drink water while you are running. So they deliberately dehydrated the athletes, essentially. That might sound crazy to us today, but I actually remember when I was training as a track athlete in the early 80s, even up until then, it was believed that you shouldn't drink water while you're running, while you're working out, because it might give you stomach cramps. So that belief persisted for longer than you might think. So anyway, they're running nearly 26 miles. They were dehydrated. It was dusty, and a lot of them just dropped out. The guy who was originally declared the winner, Fred Lors, he was a well-known long-distance runner with legitimate credentials. About 9 miles into the race, he got cramps, as most of the runners were getting because they were dehydrated. And he hitched a ride with a car till close to the end, when he got out and ran into the stadium for the final part of the race, as a result of which he was declared the winner, and the daughter of the president, you know, declared him the winner. But he was very quickly revealed because, among other things, he'd been riding along in the car waving to the other competitors and to the spectators. Well, he said it was just a joke, that he had never intended to accept, you know, being declared the winner, and he was taken by surprise and all that. So who knows how premeditated that was. It could be that when he came in and they, you know, they thought he'd won, maybe it was just too appealing to try to get by with the lie. The American Athletic Union didn't believe him and did ban him from the sport for a year. But interestingly, he then 1 year later won the Boston Marathon. So then the man who was declared the winner, Thomas Hicks, was another interesting case of really bad sports science, because he also was deliberately dehydrated. Sullivan had actually sort of pinpointed him for special treatment as a guinea pig, literally, for Sullivan's theories. So not only was he not allowed to drink water, even though he was begging for it, they did sponge him off with warm distilled water, and they had some brandy that they were prepared to give him if he just couldn't go on, which at one point he's even begging for the brandy because he's so thirsty, and they wouldn't even give him that. But they were drugging him, so they gave him egg whites mixed with a little bit of strychnine sulfate, which is maybe not quite as bad as the straight-out strychnine used as rat poisoning, but strychnine sulfate is also used as rat poisoning. So it is poisonous. It's deadly. It causes convulsions and cramps, but it was used at that time as a stimulant in very small doses. So he was basically being given a stimulant. But he was lucky, because any more of that and he probably would have died. So by the time he got to the finish line, he was collapsing, hallucinating. It's a little unclear whether he got across the finish line by his own power. Maybe he was sort of carried with a man under each arm while he sort of moved his legs. In any case, he was declared the winner. So that was the official winner of the marathon in St. Louis. The diversity was really kind of an American feature of those games. But that was part of the messiness that the Europeans just didn't like. You know, they wanted everybody to be organized behind national flags. And that was what happened immediately afterwards. There was an Olympic Games called the Intermediate Olympic Games. They went back to Athens in 1906. It wasn't an official games at the time, but the International Olympic Committee these days refuses to recognize it as an official Olympic Games. But that was the first Olympic Games at which there was a parade of athletes with athletes marching behind flags, and at which there was a medal ceremony when the flags of the athletes were raised. And also national Olympic committees were in charge of designating who got to compete. So very, very quickly, from the messiness of St. Louis, we got this well-ordered national representation that has characterized the games up until today. Debates still rage about the history of Olympic participation for different countries. So the world wasn't divided up into countries in the same way then. And in particular, athletes didn't compete representing countries in 1904. But that has meaning today. And because there are medal tallies on the website of the International Olympic Committee, and there are historians who keep track of how many medals has one country won throughout Olympic history compared to the other country, and who was the first medalist for a particular country. And these things really matter. People get very angry about them. So the problem for these people is that in St. Louis, you have to go back and reconstruct, and it's open to interpretation as to exactly what country these athletes were representing. So anyway, it's just amusing how strongly some people feel about this. There are letters petitioning the International Olympic Committee, and you know, it just gets very heated sometimes. What happened in the split between the Europeans and the Americans in 1904 is one that has continued up until the present day. And there's just been this difference in that Europeans prefer more sort of culture, protocol, symbolism, and Americans are more utilitarian, and our sport is more commercialized. This has just been a sort of continual conflict, which is a cultural difference that's worth thinking about inside the International Olympic Committee. The Europeans control the organization, but the Americans provide the vast amount of the funding. And so it's basically money versus power, culture versus profit. It's a tension that has continued up until the present day.
0: And great job, as always, by Faith, and a special thanks to Professor Burnell. What interesting storytelling. America wasn't interested in monarchy. We didn't do power that way, she said. We cared about the performance. And by the way, in classic American spirit, how to commercialize that performance. The story of the 1904 Olympics in St. Louis, here on Our American Stories.

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9: And we continue with our American stories. And as you know, we love telling immigrant stories. Stories about folks who came here to get their piece of the American dream. And today, Joey Cortez brings us a story of an immigrant who would make his mark on the American advertising industry. Here's Joey.
10: Mark Barrios lives in Colorado, and he designed the arts for a product all of us know and many of us love. But before he became a successful commercial artist, his journey began somewhere far warmer than the Colorado Rockies. Here's Mark.
11: I was born in 1944 in Havana, Cuba, way before the revolution. My parents were divorced at an early age, but life in Cuba was like a regular teenage kid. I mean, we were raised in a middle class. I was able to go to a private school. We spent the time summer in the beach, and to me, it was kind of paradise. And then

0: was 14 years old when Castro took power, and that's basically when my life completely changed. Within weeks, he started nationalizing the industry, like the electrical industry, the sugar. After my grandfather had passed, he had left my grandmother like a total of 6 houses, and she lived in one and she was renting the other 5. Well, right away they confiscated those 5 houses, and they said, well, we're gonna keep giving you the rent that you're collecting from the houses, but those houses now belong to the state. So I was not gonna inherit the houses, my mother or my uncle. Those houses were taken by the state. A lot of the my books were burned in some of the major streets, and they were introducing new books into the school system. My school was confiscated and turned into Friends of the Soviet Revolution. In every city block, they will have a committee of the revolution. So if you did the daily affair, they knew what you were doing. But let's say that you wanted to go and spend 2 days in, like we used to do, spend some days in the beach, you will have to let them know. They needed to know where you're going to be every single day of the week. And that's the way to control the people. Obviously, the freedom of the press, that right away, that's one of the first things that they took down. They took out the freedom of religion. I mean, my God, they confiscated a private school, especially those belong to the Catholic Church or any religious group like the one that I was attending to. I mean, all our freedoms got taken away. They took away our guns for the sake of the revolution. They took away your guns. Things that you take for granted are taken away. And then they will put people in the firing squad just for disagreeing with the revolution. Some people were put in the firing squad because they were trying to conspire against the but that's no reason to put them in the firing squad. They got rid of all of them. And Che Guevara, it wasn't even a Cuban. I mean, this guy was of all the criminals in Cuba, he was probably the worst one. Originally, when Che was brought in, he was brought in as the treasurer of the country. After that, then he took over the tribunal to start processing the people that they have caught. And that's when things got out of hand. He wanted to get rid of anybody that disagreed with in any way with the government. There was no, you know, they were not taking anybody, leaving anybody alive. If they disagree, if they can prove, or not even prove, if they had a hint that you were anti-government, you could end up in that firing squad. But they think that into the thousands and thousands I were killed by Che. As a matter of fact, I think the only reason that Che Guevara left Cuba, I don't know really obviously what happened. I think Castro finally said, hey, go someplace else, because you're really, you know, if you continue in this path, you're gonna kill the revolution. And that only has to do, and then take everything away, whether you have a house or you had a business, and then you put people in charge that were brought, people that were not qualified to run those businesses. So they took the whole economy, the economy collapsed. It didn't make any difference whether Russia was buying the sugar from Cuba. It was basically a lot of the middle-class business owners started leaving Cuba. A million of them left. And then you start putting people that were not even trained or qualified to run the businesses. So the economy collapsed. Once the economy was collapsed, then they had full control. I mean, they relied on the government. They nationalized the banking industry, they nationalized the energy sector, the petroleum industry, and everything was controlled by the government. It's still controlled by the government. And, you make, in Cuba nowadays, you make more money as a taxi driver of one of the old American cars than you are as a doctor or as a professional. So, man, those are... very scary days back then, and I was kind of lucky when I was told to put when my uncle told me told my mother to whatever it takes to get me out of there. It's because after the Bay of Pig, sure enough, Castro, the first scene after quenching the invasion, he started grabbing all the teenagers and send them to what he called help the farmers, but it was really basically send them to concentration camps to help with the sugar, to cut the sugar canes. But it was really basically a concentration camp to take them away from the families, at least for a period of time. So yeah, those were very sad days.
1: Arriving on a student visa, Mark and his mom managed to escape the sadness for a place of hope, the United States. He and his mother made Colorado their home. While maintaining a full-time job, Mark attended the University of Boulder as a full-time student. And although his mother and uncles who lived in the States wanted him to become an accountant, Mark had a different vision. He had a passion for art.
0: My major was in fine art and anthropology, which, you know, I don't know how you either become a starving artist or a teacher. So a friend of mine told me about a school called the Colorado Institute of Art, which was more of a commercial art advertising. And that was really fascinating to me. I mean, what a way to communicate with people visually. So I started attending there. I found a job at a hospital working in the X-ray department from Friday to Sunday, 40 hours, so it was great. I didn't have a life, but at least I have a full-time job, and I was able to go to school at the same time. So I graduated in 1966 from the Colorado Institute of Art.
2: And you're listening to the story of Mark Barrios and what a story he tells about Cuba. And we've had several other remarkable stories told about Cuba before Castro and then after. They took freedom of the press away, freedom of religion. They took away our guns, the things that you take for granted. They were all taken away. The economy collapsed, he noted, because all the middle-class business owners left and the people unqualified to run the businesses, handouts from the Castro government. Well, they ran them into the ground, and the economy got run into the ground. He noted that you could make more money as a cabbie than you could as a professional or a doctor. All the incentives of work and moving up were just taken away and stripped for the greater good, for the revolution. When we come back, more of Mark Barrios' story here on Our American Story.
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2: And we're back with Our American Stories and with Mark Barrios' story. Mark was born in Havana, Cuba, escaped the Castro regime, and moved to Colorado with his mom, where he graduated from the Colorado Institute of Art. Let's return to Mark with the rest of his story.
0: After spending a couple of spending about a year working for some smaller agency, I was approached by Coors. They had an opening in their art department. So I took that job. I was also married at the time, my previous marriage. And so I figured that might be a more secure job to have at Coors.
1: And then in 1975, Coors' biggest competitor, the Miller Brewing Company, took the industry by storm with their release of a light beer, Miller Lite.
0: That changed the whole industry. Miller Lite started taking a lot of shares away from Coors.
1: Coors already had a hot product, the Banquet beer, which they marketed as America's finest light beer, not based on calories, but flavor. But with Miller Lite's success, some folks in the company began to question, maybe we should make an even lighter beer to compete.
0: The management of the company, they felt that Miller Lite was going to be a fad, that light beer was not going to be around for a long time. Well, obviously they were wrong, but at the same time, the company had brought a new guy into the picture, one of the family's son, and that was Peter Coors, and he was in charge of the marketing department at the time. So Peter took over, and he felt that we needed to introduce a light beer. And I guess you're in the right time at the right place. They have created a like product before, but it was too close to our existing Coors Banquet. So basically, not only Miller Lite was taking business away from Coors, then here we are, this new Coors Lite package was so similar and look was so similar and advertising was so similar to the existing Coors that brand was cannibalizing our own brand, the banquet brand. So I'm sitting one day in my desk during lunchtime having my lunch, and Peter approached me and he said, what do I thought of the product? And I told him basically it's just too close to the original Coors, and I didn't care too much for it. So he told me, I would like you to start designing a new package. Well, so I was pretty excited. And after my boss got back that afternoon for lunch, I told him, I said, man, Peter was here. He was really asked me to design a new package. Well, because he had designed the previous package, he didn't want anything to do. But then he basically told me, no, I don't want you to do it. And I said, well, I cannot be in the middle. You're going to have to. To make the story short, Peter came back and he basically told him, no, Mark is going to design this. He's going to work on this package. So I started working on it, and one of the packages I was designing, it was playing with using the silver. I thought that the light category, they were used, both Budweiser and Miller was using the white, and to me it was too medicinal. So when I was playing around with the colors, I noticed that the silver, because it was really attracting, it was very clean, was very fresh, very contemporary. It reflects in the shells. So I ended up kind of pushing for that color as a background color, and the brand, you know, supported me on that. We took it to focus group, and they liked the product, but they didn't think it looked like beer. So, but anyway, Peter decided to roll with it, and because the other package was not doing any good. And obviously, the rest is history. Coors Light grew very rapidly. There was college kids that started calling Coors Light the Silver Bullet. So what a better place. We were probably smart enough at the time to accept that phrase. It, you know, sometimes you spend years and years trying to develop a slogan. This one was created by the consumer. So Coors Light became the Silver Bullet. I was promoted to the head of the department. So basically I was in charge of all the advertising, all the promotion, the point of sale, the packaging for the different brands. So little by little, I was able to build an art department to a creative services department of over 36 people, including creative directors, copywriters, art directors, production people, multimedia people. So we probably became one of the largest in-house creative services. Yeah, I tell you what, if I had to give credit to somebody that changed my life, basically, and in a very unexpected way, it was Peter.
1: Mark went on to open his own business and landed promotional jobs with several blockbuster hits like Batman, Jurassic Park, Apollo 13, and Space Jam. He has truly lived the American dream. Even an immigrant with a thick Cuban accent can be successful in the American advertising industry.
0: Sometimes you talk to an accent, people don't listen to you too well. And that's human nature. I'm not throwing anything there extra other than human nature. So this visual scene I was able to do was very, to me, it solved a problem. It solved a way for me to be able to communicate visually. I'm creating a look, and then there are people accepting, and I don't even have to talk to them one-on-one. They're accepting me or a product of me, and they don't even know me. I think that was done in Jurassic Park, it was done in Coors Light, obviously, very successful. So yes, when I go by, I mean, changes are taking place in Coors. Some of them have been good. Believe it or not, I think they have done a very good job in protecting the essence of what my vision was. Now the package today is so much different from the package that was done in 1978. It's almost like day and night, but that essence, that feeling, that crispness that I envision is still there.
1: Mark is now retired and married to a spouse he dearly loves. They have three children together who now, as adults, wish to further connect with their Cuban roots.
0: At the end of 2019, Audrey and Alex and Christopher, my middle son, they said, hey, Dad, you know, they want to go to Cuba. I said, you guys should go to Cuba. I said, well, we're not going to Cuba without you because we want to, you know, we want to see our roots and you have to come along. And I really didn't want to. I said, you know, I just don't want to go and be depressed by, because I've seen pictures of my high school, places I used to live, places I used to visit, you know, and I really wasn't, I don't want to go to that place. But then I said to them, you know what, let's go ahead. I will do it. Just because of you guys, I will do it. So we were all excited. I started making the plan. At the last minute, my wife's mother, she's, you know, 81 years old. She can't even hardly walk. She decided she wanted to come. And we felt that wasn't, you know, that wasn't really. So we're going back and forth about, because if we go to Cuba, she won't be able to move around. There's nobody there left. So we, and then suddenly COVID hit, and we did cancel the trip because obviously we were not going to go there. So that happened at the beginning of That's, we were scheduled to leave on March, and that's when, you know, as a matter of fact, we had plane tickets already, and that's when COVID hit. So we never got to visit Cuba. So I still don't know if, you know, I'm getting older and I'm still in fairly good shape for being an old fart, but I will do it for them. I won't do it for myself. I find myself very, very lucky that, you know, that I was be able to come here with $5 in my pocket, a change of clothes, and, you know, have a wonderful, over time, be able to raise a wonderful family, and give that family the freedom to be living in this country, because obviously if I would have had the family, it could have been the same family, could have been in Cuba. So at least the family here be able to have the freedom that they have by living in this country. And now I have a next generation family, the grandkids are growing up, and be able to see them grow, and it's just very gratifying. I know that you're interviewing me, but man, how many, oh my God, have millions of stories probably like mine. I'm only one of those stories in the naked city. I mean, I'm sure that there's a, you know, and I think that's the beauty of a country like ours, man. It's just so many opportunities for anybody that have a passion, that are willing to do things a little bit different. Opportunities are there.
2: And my goodness, there's just so much here. And it's so beautiful. He comes to this country in the end with $5 in his pocket and a change of clothes. But as he put it best, he was given the gift by his mom of freedom, and he's passed that freedom gift along to his kids. Mark Barrios' story on Our American Stories.
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16: 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Marine, homicide prosecutor, Attorney General, Mike Cox for governor. 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
19: Brought to you by the Town Crier Wire. In the newsroom, I'm Andrew Green. The city of South Haven's new lifeguard program is officially up and running, with the team taking to South Beach for the first time in 25 years, Memorial Day weekend. The return of the program has been years in the making, as the families of drowning victims and the Great Lakes safety advocates worked to convince city leaders it was the right move. Dave Benjamin of the Great Lakes Surf Rescue Project tells us he's been pushing for the return of lifeguards in South Haven since 2012. He was there on Monday with family members of drowning victims to greet the new lifeguards.
20: We gathered around 10 a.m. so we could meet, kind of impromptu, organized, and we waited for the lifeguards to go on duty at 11 a.m. And when they came out, I don't know if they were expecting it or not, but when they came out as a group to take their first watch, they were greeted with applause. So I'm kind of choking up a little bit, you know, something they work on for so long that it kind of comes to fruition.
19: Benjamin says since South Haven ended the previous lifeguard program in 2001, the city's had 12 drownings and multiple lawsuits. He says the return of the program should have been done a long time ago, adding the families who have lost loved ones deserve credit for maintaining the pressure.
20: So it's kind of a bitter pill to swallow, but, you know, in the face of their tragedy, they took action to make the change positive.
19: Benjamin says he believes the return of the lifeguard program happened because of that sustained pressure for long enough, telling us there have been several times over the years where the effort gained momentum only to sputter out when the winter arrived. This time, he believes the city had the right leadership to bring the project to completion. He tells us lifeguards are the gold standard for beach safety, and the Great Lakes Surf Rescue Project has been calling for them to be a feature at all lakefront Michigan state parks that charge for admission, something they'll continue pushing for. Organizers of the Michigan Black Summit are already at work planning the 2027 edition of the event, just a few months after hosting 200 people at Lake Michigan College for 2026. Summit Chair Trenton Bowens tells us the event in February was a resounding success, with leaders from all over the state coming to Benton Harbor for discussions about how they can improve their communities. And while Summit organizers in the past have floated the idea of taking the event on the road in future years, Bowens says they've decided that Benton Harbor can be the only place for it.
21: We thought about it long and hard, and this is home. It was built in Benton Harbor. It started out from Benton Harbor, and we're going to keep it in Benton Harbor.
19: Bowen says when the summit returns to the Mendel Center next year, the theme will be What's Going On, paying tribute to the 1970s. He says holding the event in Benton Harbor shows the area is gaining attention statewide.
21: We have a lot to offer. We have an airport. We are close to the highway, Detroit or Chicago. and we have water. So at the same time, it may be snowy, but we're able to promote Benton Harbor as this is the area for opportunity.
19: The 2027 summit will include conversations around Black education, Black health care, Black economic development, leadership, voting rights, housing, and the future of Black communities throughout Michigan. Bowen says housing and healthcare costs will be a particular focus, and he wants those who attend to leave with a clear blueprint of how to bring progress to their areas. He's expecting attendance to rise to more than 300 next year. Dredging is slated to get underway in the South Haven Harbor this week. The U.S. Army Corps of Engineers says such projects are essential for maintaining safe navigational depths within the harbor and to support ongoing marine traffic and port activities. The dredging will take place at the harbor entrance to Lake Michigan between breakwater heads and upstream to North Shore Drive. The dredge material will be transported through submerged pipeline and discharged near shore near the intersection of J.R. Monroe Boulevard and South Haven Street. Samples of the dredge material will be taken to confirm it's suitable for beach replenishment. The Army Corps says the submerged pipeline will be marked with orange buoys every 500 feet and a bright yellow lit pontoon at each end. Boaters are asked to use caution near the dredging equipment. The dredging will continue until July. As leaders gather for the Mackinac Policy Conference, a new poll is suggesting that Michigan voters are frustrated with both politics and the state's long-term direction. The Detroit Regional Chambers survey conducted by the Glenn Gariff Group found nearly 69% of voters in the state say the nation's two-party political system isn't serving America well. Another 91% say they want Republicans and Democrats to compromise to solve Michigan's problems. At the same time, many voters appear to be unaware how poorly the state ranks nationally in key areas. Nearly 75% did not know that Michigan has fallen from 16th to 39th nationally in per-person income over the last 25 years. Here's Richard Shuba, the pollster with the Glenn Gariff Group.
3: I do a lot of work on public policy, and the one underlying fact of all that work is if voters don't know there's a problem, you can't correct the problem. And what this shows is voters don't even know there's a problem in Michigan.
19: The conference organizers say those numbers highlight why bipartisan conversations about education, economic growth, and workforce development will take center stage this week. Michigan leaders gathering on Mackinac Island are expected to push aggressively for future-focused industries, including artificial intelligence, advanced manufacturing, and large-scale data centers. Business leaders argue Michigan must compete for billions in technology investments or risk falling further behind other states. A Benton Harbor man is dead after a hit-and-run crash in Cass County. The Cass County Sheriff's Department says deputies were called to the area of M-152 and Pleasant Street into Wajak about 9:50 a.m. on Sunday on a report of a hit-and-run. They learned 24-year-old Timothy Johnson had been walking along M-152 when an unknown vehicle struck him. He was pronounced dead at the scene. Now police are looking for suspects. They ask anyone with information on the incident to contact them. In an effort to reduce power outages, Consumers Energy is expanding its line-clearing efforts around the state to increase reliability. The company's Tricia Bloombergen says that crews are working across more than 9,000 miles of power lines this year to secure the grid.
4: Every year, we start new and we attack different regions throughout the state. And we're working towards an effort where we're able to see every single power line and make sure that the trees and limbs aren't going to impact it at least every 5 years.
19: Bloombergen says they do work with communities to avoid planting trees known to create future reliability or ecological concerns. Consumers Energy is one of the largest electric utilities in Van Buren County. The Lake Michigan College Wine and Viticulture Technology Program is planning a series of expert-led tasting sessions this summer to help attendees deepen their understanding of wines and ciders from around the world and to show them what's available right here in their backyard. Organizers say Southwest Michigan is home to one of the country's most celebrated wine regions, yet few who live in and visit the area have had the chance to really explore what's in their glass. Sessions to help will be held throughout June, July, and August. The first will be Wines of Austria on June 12th, followed by Ciders of the World on June 26th, to be continued with How to Taste Wine Like a Pro on July 10th. Other sessions will focus on Rieslings and the wines of Tanzania. Each session is $40 and will be held at the LMC Welch Center for Wine and Viticulture Technology at the Benton Harbor campus. We'll have a link to more information at our website. A free screening of a film shot partially in Michigan will be held in South Haven next month to spread awareness about the efforts of Black American GIs who helped save lives in World War II. Sharona Shapiro with the First Hebrew Congregation of South Haven tells us they're teaming up with Lily of the Valley Church in Covert and Temple B'nai Shalom in St. Joseph for a showing of Old Heart, a love story that depicts African American soldiers who fought in the occupied Netherlands. The film has Southwest Michigan ties.
5: A member of the Jewish community in Muskegon shared the story with us, shared about the film, and he is the producer of the film. And he had a group of individuals from Michigan who were actors and helped produce as well as directed the film.
19: And the director wanted to screen his film for the community. Shapiro says the screening also comes amid efforts to restore historical panels commemorating the actions of the black soldiers the film depicts at a U.S. military cemetery in the Netherlands. The panels were removed in 2025 in a Trump administration purge of materials that could be viewed as DEI-related.
5: So these panels were taken down. So that's why it's so timely. Many of us throughout the state are trying to urge the U.S. military, individuals responsible for the cemetery, to put those panels back up.
19: Shapiro says Congresswoman Debbie Dingell has been working on this movement's behalf. The screening of Old Heart will be on June 22nd at Lake Michigan College in South Haven at 6:30 p.m. And Shapiro says everyone's welcome. They do ask for RSVPs so they have an idea of how many people to expect. You can learn more about the film at oldheartmovie.com. And the city of Dowagiac has announced the lineup for its 2026 Dowagiac Music in the Park series. It says the free events will feature a diverse lineup of local and regional talent along with a rotating selection of food options. The events will take place every Thursday night starting June 11th and continuing through August 20th at the Dowagiac Library Event Pavilion on Main Street. The food trucks will be available starting at 6 p.m. while the music will start at 7:30. Among the performers slated to take the stage this summer are the Dowagiac Union Schools Choir, the Undertaker's Blues Band, and the Lauren Dukes Band. The music selections will include blues, R&B, country, Motown, pop, and patriotic selections for America's 250th. We'll have a link to the full lineup at our website. 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
8: 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When it's important to you, it's important to us.
22: This is a Bloomberg Money Minute. The Trump administration wants to put a government-wide non-disclosure agreement into effect for all federal workers. An effort to crack down on high-profile, unauthorized leaks of sensitive data and policies in recent months. Hopes are rising for some kind of peace deal between the U.S. and Iran and a reopening of the Strait of Hormuz, despite a flare-up of military strikes between the countries overnight near that waterway. But on Wall Street, that sent the Nasdaq and the S&P to fresh record highs today. Although the Dow was down 118 points, the Nasdaq up 312. That's a more than 1% gain. The S&P added 46, and oil was lower. It closed around $94 a barrel. And snack maker Mondelez teaming up with the K-pop group BTS on a new Oreo cookie that'll have purple wafers. That's the band's signature color. And a cream center they say tastes like a brown sugar stuffed Korean pancake. Those cookies in stores in June. Tom Busby, Bloomberg Radio.

0: WSJM News Now continues. Iran is now warning retaliation against U.S. airstrikes, calling Monday's attacks a gross violation of the ceasefire. The strikes the Pentagon called defensive came amid days of mixed signals about ongoing peace talks. President Trump is now advising negotiators not to rush, saying it'll only be a great deal or a no deal at all. Here's ABC's Ian Pinnell in Tel Aviv.
1: President Trump again taking social media, saying Iran's enriched uranium will either be turned over to the U.S. or to a third party and destroyed. But I have to say, Iran has repeatedly ruled out concessions on its nuclear program. And today, Iranian Supreme Leader Ayatollah Mujtaba Khamenei saying on his Telegram channel, the Gulf powers will no longer be a shield for U.S. bases and the U.S. will no longer have a safe haven in the region.
0: So there's no real clarity on the status of U.S.-Iran peace talks and the reopening of the Strait of Hormuz. President Trump's announced progress as the U.S. launched what it called defensive airstrikes. ABC's business correspondent Rebecca Jarvis is at a New York City gas station with more on how gasoline prices are doing.
2: While oil prices have dropped, it's going to take a minute to flow through to prices at the pump. And in fact, we really need to see more clarity with the Strait of Hormuz reopened for investors to feel a sense of confidence that prices will continue to trend lower. That confidence would need to show multiple tankers making it safely through the Strait of Hormuz to really send prices below $4 a gallon nationwide.
0: Alabama says it will appeal to the Supreme Court after a unanimous federal ruling blocked it from using its 2023 congressional map in the November midterms. More on the long-running drama from ABC's Devin Dwyer.
3: This three-judge panel in the latest turn in this case said that Alabama Republicans cannot use the map they want to use because it intentionally discriminates on the basis of race. A big moment for rule of law here, and a reminder to everybody, it is still illegal to intentionally discriminate on the basis of race in our elections. And federal courts, including this one with two Trump appointees on it, said that that map in 2023 did just that.
0: President Trump will hold a cabinet meeting this week, his 11th of this term. It's expected to be at a different location than the previous meetings. Here's ABC's Karen Travers.
4: President Trump's expected to hold a cabinet meeting Wednesday at Camp David, the presidential retreat in Maryland. According to a White House official, all cabinet members are expected to attend, and the meeting will focus on the economy and foreign policy updates. Holding a cabinet meeting at Camp David is a break from standard practice of doing it here at the White House. But President Trump did gather his cabinet there in his first term back in September 2017. He hasn't been to Camp David in nearly a year, preferring to spend weekends at his clubs in Florida or New Jersey. Karen Travers, ABC News, the White House.
0: And 16,000 residents of Orange County, California remained evacuated over fears that a toxic chemical tank could leak or catch fire. The evacuation numbers were reduced from 50,000 Monday night. Here's ABC's Alex Stone.
5: It's not over yet, but Orange County firefighters say after pressure escaped the tank through a crack in the top, the threat of a catastrophic explosion went away. Still, there are concerns a chemical inside the tank could catch fire or leak. Orange County Fire Captain Wei Hao Wang.
6: So the threat, it has been greatly reduced.
5: As a chemical known as MMA cools, it should harden into a solid. Once it is confirmed it has fully hardened and is no longer a threat, remaining evacuation orders will be lifted. Alex Stone, ABC News.
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8: Lows level off around 58 tonight under mainly cloudy skies. Sunshine mixed with clouds at times. Tomorrow, high temperatures reach up to 81. Lows dip down to about 55 tomorrow night, mainly clear skies. Dry Thursday and Friday under sunny skies with highs in the mid-70s. Taking a look at the extended forecast, 76 Saturday, 74 Sunday, and 73 on Monday. Currently 79. That's your updated forecast. I'm meteorologist Paul Trombley.
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3: This is a Bloomberg Money Minute. The most recent measures of the collective U.S. consumer mood have shown gloom, with last Friday's University of Michigan sentiment measure falling to a nearly half-century low amid rising inflation angst. Today we get the Conference Board snapshot of U.S. consumer confidence, also for this month. Like the Michigan measure, it is expected to be down, but because the methodology is different, with greater weight given to assessments of jobs and income prospects, that decline likely will be smaller. The launch of the Iran war back on the last day of February delivered an economic shock, which combined with factors such as high mortgage rates, pulled on the U.S. housing market. Today we get the measure of average home transaction prices from S&P Cotality Case Shiller, with year-on-year price growth likely decelerating in March. Fewer potential buyers visiting model homes this spring suggests that the pace of new home sales likely slowed in April. We find out about that later in the week. Andrew O'Day, Bloomberg Radio.

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6: A quiet start for direct cash cattle business and cash hog trade. Hello, I'm Megan Grebner with this closing market update on Brownfield. Direct cash cattle trade activity was quiet Tuesday. Bids and asking prices didn't surface. Show lists for the week are mixed. Higher in Nebraska and Colorado, but lower in Kansas and Texas. Significant trade volumes likely going to hold out until sometime later in the week. Business should be interesting this week, especially looking at those wide ranges that took place in those dress deals last week. Cash hog prices were not reported Tuesday with a light negotiated run. The cash hog market has been pretty inconsistent as of late. Processors weren't as aggressive in their procurement efforts. The industry remains largely focused on demand as supplies of market-ready hogs are ample. The five-day rolling average for bears and gilts at the National Daily Direct was 93.57. It was 94.11 for the Iowa, Minnesota, and 93.85 for the Western Corn Belt. I'm Megan Grebner for Brownfield.
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11: On Brownfield, the cattle industry remains on high alert as New World screwworm continues to threaten the U.S. herd. Dr. Lee Bob Harper with Zoetis says many producers today lack firsthand experience with the pest.
12: We have to kind of know what we're looking for and be vigilant, be watching, be prepared.
11: He tells Brownfield that means working closely with local veterinarians. More news is next.
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11: The Nebraska Department of Agriculture says Theileria has been detected in cattle herds across the state. NDA says imported cattle recently tested positive for the disease, but the Asian longhorn tick, which is the carrier responsible for spreading the parasite, has not yet been confirmed in the Cornhusker state. An eastern Kansas farmer says crop conditions are a mixed bag throughout his area. Daniel Andrees of Junction City says winter wheat continues to suffer from a lack of moisture.
18: We're a little concerned about, obviously, any freeze damage, and then it got dry there for a long time, so we're pretty concerned about it. Now, the heads did come through, and they look okay, but we won't really know anything till we get out into it.
11: USDA says 86% of U.S. corn has been planted as of Sunday. 79% of the U.S. soybean crop has been planted. More news online at brownfieldagnews.com. I'm Brent Barnett.
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1: 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The winner of the Western Conference will face the New York Knicks in the NBA Finals. The Knicks finished off a sweep of Cleveland in the Eastern Conference Finals last night. New York's Jalen Brunson was asked why his team has been so dominant in closeout games during this postseason.
2: We've been playing hard, mixing a little luck as well. But I think most importantly, we're becoming in focus. Just focus on one possession at a time and then just playing hard for that possession and worrying about the stuff, the future later. And we've been locked in on the moment, and I think we need to continue to do that.
1: The Knicks won by 37 points in last night's clincher. In the Stanley Cup playoffs, the Vegas Golden Knights will look to advance to their third Stanley Cup final in franchise history tonight. They will host the Colorado Avalanche in Game 4, holding a 3-0 lead in the series. The Avs' Nathan MacKinnon will play despite suffering an injury in Game 3. They will face off just after 9 Eastern on ESPN. In baseball, despite being at 500, the A's lead the Mariners by a game and a half for first place in the American League West. Those two teams will play tonight in Sacramento. The Padres continue to chase the Dodgers for the top spot in the National League West. San Diego hosts Philadelphia and will be looking to bounce back after the Phillies took the series opener yesterday. The Padres are 2.5 games behind the Dodgers, who host the Rockies tonight. LA has won 3 in a row in 8 of its last 10. At the French Open in men's play, 6-seeded Daniel Medvedev was upset by Adam Walton in 5 sets.
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11: Yeah. Boy. Welcome back to the show. Hashtag the show. Covino and Rich. Steve Covino, Rich Davis, Danny G, Iowa Sam, and Lohenkron's in the building. The Kron is here, man. He's got your updates in a few minutes. Plus, he'll be playing Last One Standing. He's out for blood, filling in that Dan Beyer chair. Because Dan Beyer is the reigning champion of the game, which means great opportunity for one of us to win today unless Lohenkron brings the heat. The Kron. So thank you guys for hanging out with us. We missed you yesterday, but we filled in for Dan Patrick, and it was a really fun show. But it's always different when you're talking to someone else's audience, right? Which is fun because we want to bring them over to here.
12: Of course.
11: But when we talked that Jackson Dart, Donald Trump thing, ooh. Oh, man. On his stage, people were like, yeah, racist. I wasn't even playing race cards or anything. But, man, whole different.

0: audience. And if you missed it, we had a lot of fun regardless. Yep. Memorial Day. 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
1: The funniest part is anytime you have a conversation, and even the little bit, like a little tiny piece of politics enters the conversation, there is no way you could attempt it, Danny G. Like we're gonna have the most reasonable conversation. It's impossible.
0: It was fun.
1: Because the minute you say something like, well, you know, Jackson Dart, I mean, he wants to introduce the president. You can just say that, and everyone has an immediate opinion.
2: Can you guys believe that I used to be on a show that did that every day?
0: Clay Travis, man.
2: Yeah, man. And I give Clay credit, man, because I don't know how he sat in that chair talking about those topics every day like that, because we did it for, what, 20 minutes yesterday morning? Yeah. And I was like, yeah, that was 20 minutes too much. I'd rather not have any politics at all in my sports.
1: If I keep doing that on either side, can I get his contract or not?
0: Yeah, right? Props to him. Shout out to Clay Travis. Danny G, the former producer of his show, hanging out with us. He's the executive producer of CNR on FSR. And thank you guys for being part of it. We appreciate it. So hope you're having a New York Knicks sort of day. The question is, well, Rich posed three questions.
1: I posed like five questions.
0: I think the main question is this too much of a break in between? And how do they stay fresh and motivated?
1: And if they do get it done, is Jalen Brunson on that? I'm certainly not going to say biggest bet. Maybe one of the biggest basketball players in New York history, because
0: I don't know why
1: they had success on that level.
0: How can you even have that question, though? The answer is like an absolute yes. Like, it's not even a question. We herald the guys that didn't even win. So you don't think the guy that wins is automatically going to be the guy? And it's not like he's going anywhere.
1: They don't have much of a better track record than like the Mets or the Jets. I mean, it's not like the Knicks were winning chips
2: now,
1: all the time. So
2: remember, though, that Clyde Frazier won two NBA championships with the Knicks. So does Brunson go?
1: But it's a long time.
2: But if you want to be historically correct,
1: dude, Derek Jeter and the Yankees and that dynasty, right? That dynasty, I get it. They won a ton of World Series and were legends in New York. But the other New York teams, the Mets are still talking about Gary Carter's afro,
0: because
1: they're still showing videos of Joe Namath in a fur coat, because when you haven't won in a long time, the fans grasp to those moments. And right now the Knicks have an opportunity, bro.
0: Mm-hmm.
1: An opportunity. So think about that. And tonight, game five, and you could argue, everyone will agree that
0: I don't want to argue, man. Dude, I want to have a good time.
1: Hey, bro. You want to argue? Talk about Donald Trump and Jackson Dart.
0: Yeah.
1: I don't want to argue. I want to make it clear that we all agree that winning game five tonight is like crucial. Whoever wins game five likely wins it all. No.
0: Can't wait.
1: Right?
2: Yeah. Most of the time.
1: Yeah, come on.
2: And there's also a chance that the Vegas Golden Knights could sweep tonight and go to the Stanley Cup Finals. So
1: there you go.
2: Cavs got swept. Are the Colorado Avalanche going to get swept?
1: Shout out to Wes in Idaho, who lives in Vegas now. He's a Vegas Knights guy. Your stepson's Danny G, Vegas Knights.
2: Both of them root for the Knights and have Knights gear on.
0: Now,
1: do they have what is it? LA Knights?
0: British Knights.
1: British Knights.
2: I thought you were saying
0: British. You combined LA gear and British Knights.
1: Yes, LA gear and British Knights, two shoes you wore back in the 90s.
0: Rich was rocking Jeepers, man. Rich rocked those Stride Rights, the Stride Wrongs. That P went to Payleast to get his sneakers.
1: Payleast, not even Payless, Payleast.
0: I was rocking those K Swiss bad boys.
1: Now, you ever see that prank video where they took all shoes from Payless? Does Payless even exist now? Right, they've gone out of business.
0: No, I don't see them anymore.
1: Was that a regional or a national chain?
0: Payless was everywhere.
2: National.
1: Payless shoes, where I feel like we all got our dress shoes for like school concerts. Mom, I need black dress shoes for band. Well, let's go to Payless.
0: Now you buy some Goodfellows at Target.
1: Back then, Payless shoes was cheap. I think every neighborhood or city had a Payless. There was some bit where they tricked all these like rich people into thinking they were designer shoes, and they were buying them at an auction for like thousands of dollars.
0: I remember that. Yeah, I do remember
1: that. Shows how dumb we all are.
0: Well, before we get into Lowenkron, the Kron's news update, just want to say that Bryce Harper did something that has people freaking out on social media.
1: Yeah, there's people saying Bryce Harper is officially a lunatic, and we'll tell you exactly why. Bryce Harper, the guy with the best hair in baseball other than our buddy Coach Ballgame.
0: Yeah, that guy's got a salad, man. He's got the flow.
1: So we'll talk about why Bryce Harper is a lunatic after Lohenkron. The Kron gives us an update. What's up, Isaac?
0: The Kron, how great to see you.
3: Oh, it's wonderful to see you guys as well. A busy day starting with the team that the Knicks vanquished last night in the Eastern Conference Finals, the Cleveland Cavaliers, because the Athletic reported the Cavs do plan to retain Kenny Atkinson as head coach and are not expected to make major changes to the front office or coaching staff. In college football, ESPN reports that the NCAA has denied Texas Tech quarterback Brendan Sorensen petition to be reinstated for the 2026 season. Sorensby was declared ineligible last week because of his involvement in gambling. Texas Tech will appeal. In Major League Baseball, former Atlanta Braves slugger Bob Horner has passed away at the age of 68. 218 career home runs, including four in one game against the Montreal Expos in 1986.
4: Reardon delivers. There's a fly ball deep left center field. Become the 11th player in baseball history to hit four homers in one game.
3: The late Pete Van Wieren with the call on TBS. Finally, in the NFL, former Miami Dolphins star defensive lineman Manny Fernandez has passed away at the age of 79. He anchored their famous no-name defense to a pair of Super Bowl titles, including their perfect 17-0 season in 1972. Guys, can I tell you a real quick Manny Fernandez story? So this guy was so strong that he once captured an alligator in the Everglades with his bare hands. He then wrapped the alligator's jaws in duct tape and left it in the shower of Don Shula's training camp dorm room as a practical joke. So imagine Don Shula, you know.
5: I thought that was the first AI video ever.
3: No. NFL Films and John Facenda narrated. Right. So picture this. Don Shula, wrapped in a towel and maybe less, entering his shower in his training camp dorm room, and he sees a live alligator there, and he freaks out and starts running down the hall.
6: That's awesome.
3: And he knew that it was Manny Fernandez because Manny Fernandez was the only person on the team strong enough that they knew was the only person who had the strength to capture a live alligator.
0: That's wild.
1: I'm not sure I ever heard that one.
0: That's a good story.
1: Hey, good story, Isla.
0: Thank you, Kron.
1: And by the way, Kron, when you mentioned the Montreal Expos, I have no other point other than makes you sad sometimes when I think about what a cool franchise, what a cool team, logo, everything about the Expos. Our kids' generation, it's only a story to them. You know, like Montreal, the Expos were cool, man.
3: Be nice if they could be back one day.
0: Yeah, I'm just saying. You never know.
1: They're adding two teams, right? Officially. We don't know where officially. All right. Thank you, Ilo. We got more Covino and Rich next. And why Bryce Harper is a damn lunatic. We'll get to that all next right here on Fox Sports Radio.
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12: Lows level off around 58 tonight under mainly cloudy skies. Sunshine mixed with clouds at times. Tomorrow, high temperatures reach up to 81. Lows dip down to about 55 tomorrow night, mainly clear skies. Dry Thursday and Friday under sunny skies with highs in the mid-70s. Taking a look at the extended forecast, 76 Saturday, 74 Sunday, and 73 on Monday. Currently, it's 77 degrees. That's your updated forecast. I'm meteorologist Paul Trombley.
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14: Happening because Gerrit Cole's return, it's just that big a deal.
15: That extra starter, too, that might have been in the rehab plans get scrapped and he's back on the mound. He pitched to contact, didn't try to overwhelm, just got getting back into the rhythm. 72 pitches, 50 for strikes, only two strikeouts in his six innings of work. But did everything he could. Instead, you got matched by Martinez, and then it was suddenly Seymour coming in to get the win in relief for the Rays, and they've been relentless, one of the most fun teams to watch. But as much as you outlined all the questions the Yankees have in their lineup, you've got even more when you haven't been able to get your full.
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0: TSA, SA, on a Taco Tuesday, Queens of the Stone Age. I can go with Bryce Harper's flow. Bryce Harper's got the laminar flow, man. What a head of hair on this guy. But he did something so wild that we posed a question before we tell you what it is. The craziest things that people do, when you look at them, you're like, what are you doing? What are you, some sort of psychopath?
1: Yeah.
0: Start thinking about it. We'll get to your phone calls.
2: Yeah, savage.
0: Yeah, 877-99 on Fox. 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
1: It's time for our Tyrek play of the day, and the Hurricanes win in overtime yet again.
3: Svechnikov will hang on to the puck. Send across. Jarvis has to settle it. He'll get it right back. A chance. They score! They score! Andre Svechnikov wins it in overtime!
1: I love that.
3: And the Hurricanes have silenced the Bell Center and have taken a 2-1 series lead here in the Eastern Conference Final.
0: You heard him. Carolina takes a 2-1 series lead over Montreal. That call was courtesy of 99.9 The Fan. 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
1: And that was for all the hockey fans that say, you guys need to talk more hockey.
0: There was your 30 seconds. Dude, my favorite hockey game was
4: Blades of Steel.
1: No, see, I liked ice hockey where you had to choose if the guy was fat and slow, skinny and fast, or medium.
0: Yeah, but in Blades of Steel, you fought. So that was cool.
1: I mean, that was cool.
0: Yeah.
1: What was your lineup? One fat guy, one skinny guy, two medium guys?
0: One fat guy. Yeah, the skinny guys got knocked around too much. So one fat guy, one skinny,
1: fast.
0: Two medium. You're right. Yeah. That was it. Yeah, that was the winning formula. And I guess that's what Carolina was up to yesterday. So thank you guys for hanging out with us. Steve Covino, Rich Davis with Danny G and Sam and the Kron.
1: If you're going to shout out Blades of Steel and ice hockey, what about your best impression of sports games?
0: Mr. X from Kung Fu?
1: No, we're talking about the NBA.
0: Oh, I know.
4: Double dribble.
0: Well, yeah, I
1: thought I was playing the game.
2: Countless hours of practice.
1: Right, hold on, wait, I'm going to close my eyes. Hold on,
0: ready? Picture Konami, and then the
4: double dribble.
0: Oh, hey, you like that? It's good, right? It's a good one. It's my best impression.
1: Well, yep. What were the four teams? You could be Chicago, New York, L.A., or
0: I don't know. But that graphic when you would slam dunk gave me a tingle in my sports dingle. So. Now, let's talk Bryce Harper, okay? Because it's getting late early. We're having too much fun.
1: His hair gives you a dingle.
0: We're having too much fun here on Covino and Rich.
1: All right, Bryce Harper. Guy's a maniac.
0: Stud. He's the definition of a baseball stud. He makes banana bread. He's a badass. We've known him since the college days.
1: Yeah.
0: He hits bombs.
1: I coach a lot. If you haven't noticed, I talk about it quite a bit. Number one coach on the network since Gottlieb left. I was the number one coach when he was here. So my kids, I coach quite a bit. We much like a lot of parents listening now, much like you, I watch my kids and coach five games over like 2 or 3 days over Memorial Day. They have all the tournaments and stuff. And I feel like every little kid sort of looks like a mini Bryce Harper. I feel like he's the template for like the sleeve, the hair flopping out the back, the eye black. Like Bryce Harper is like, if you would be like, draw a baseball player.
0: Yeah, he's the ultimate baseball player. He's gritty. He's got a beautiful swing. He plays tough. He plays hard. I respect the guy a lot, man. And he's very personable. Like I said, he makes banana bread. That's just, I'm saying that because on social media, he's very,
1: Remember a year ago, he helped some kid with his promposal?
0: Yeah, that was awesome. Yeah.
1: But now,
0: that kid's mom listens to our show.
1: That's
0: remember?
1: Right. They called in.
0: Yeah.
1: All right. Here's my point. My point is he's a lunatic now. Did you see what he did? So, Bryce Harper is doing a viral video. Now, I'm convinced that there may be a level of trolling here.
0: I don't know. I think he let us in a little too much. And now we got to see this maniac at work.
1: Now,
0: he shows us his like morning brushing his teeth routine.
1: Yeah, his personal hygiene morning. What Bryce Harper does in the morning. You know what Bryce Harper does? I don't know if everyone's seen this. Isaac Lohenkron, did you see this?
0: Straight up lips to tube.
5: Just saw it.
0: Yep.
1: Lips to tube.
0: Tube to lips, however you want to put it.
1: The guy, when he brushes his teeth, he doesn't put the toothpaste on the toothbrush
0: like they taught you in the Aquafresh commercial.
1: He squeezes the toothpaste in his mouth and then grabs the toothbrush, inserts in mouth.
0: It's
1: bonkers, dude. Like, it was disrespect.
2: Crazy. Yeah, so
5: Who lives with him? Who has to share this tube?
1: Yeah, like, is it his own personal tube? Like, even my little travel size ones that I keep in my toiletry bags, the ones I travel with, I don't disrespect in this way. And I'm the only ones using them.
0: Next time you go to Bryce Harper's house, BYOT, bring your own tube.
1: Again, if you're not watching, he's there with his flow and his cutoff t-shirt, and he's looking in the mirror, and he squeezes the tube into his mouth, like lips around the tube. What kind of savagery is this?
0: This is like the person that puts the milk in the bowl first before their cereal.
1: That's a great example.
0: This is like the person that puts the milk in. Well, hold on. What would you put in first? The chocolate milk? The chocolate
1: powder first, man.
0: Put in the powder first.
1: Well, nowadays it's my Metamucil. Metamucil first, and then the water. You don't put the water, then the Metamucil.
0: Oh, yeah, you can't be doing that.
1: You know, then you got a soggy slop of it on your spoon. Like, there's a way to do things, and this is not the way.
0: What are the weird, peculiar things that you do?
1: Or your spouse does.
0: Or your spouse does. Call them out. What's your Bryce Harper move? I'll give you mine. Mike, who runs this place?
5: Who?
0: He catches me all the time, and I didn't realize that.
1: Mike.
0: You know what? I'll save it. I do something so weird around here at Fox Sports Radio, and I deserve to be called out. So we'll call you guys out as well. What is your weird Bryce Harper antic? We'll take your feedback next right here. Covino and Rich. We are Fox
1: Sports. Hey, it's Covino and Rich, and when you got to go number two, be sure to bring the number one product in clean. Dude Wipes, the goat of cleaning your keister. 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
10: Ladies and gentlemen.
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14: This is the show that has two pros and a cup of Joe.
15: Who is Joe?
14: LeVar Arrington, Brady Quinn, and Jonas Knox.
16: If it wasn't for Wrigley Field, what's the appeal of the Cubs? Like, really? Like, what have they done? All right? They're awful. They're just awful. The only reason they're still above 500 is because they've got two 10-game winning streaks earlier in the year, you know. What have they really given their fan base? All right, so they won it. You know, we talk about the Knicks. It's been a long time since they won a championship, right? And it has. 1973, long-ass time. That's a long time. You know, you could go through the usual, oh, what was gas back then? I don't know. I just know what gas is out here now, and it's like $7 a gallon. It's ridiculous. I mean, you may as well be playing a slot machine. Like, it's just, oh, here, just load it up, take all the money, just whatever you need. It's a joke. But, you know, the Knicks, it's been a long time since they won a championship. I get it. I get it. But the Cubs were 100-plus years. So they finally win a World Series back in 2016. And I was thinking about this. Okay, so what else? Like what is the appeal? Because it's almost like if you stay committed to that, you're staying committed to it because, yeah, but Wrigley Field top, man. Like, what a place. And it is. It's my favorite venue in all of sports. For anybody that's never been to a game at Wrigley Field, you have to go. I had a buddy who told me before I went there the first time, he said, you're going to get there and say, it's what baseball should be like. And I would argue...
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2: reports over the weekend said the Cardinals and quarterback Jacoby Brissett are, quote, significantly far apart on a rework dealio for the 2026 season. How do you see this impasse between Jacoby Brissett and the Cardinals working out? So let's be real here. Brissett, he wants starter money. And the way I look at him, he's lucky if the Cardinals give him the team Wi-Fi password. 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
10: I did. 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

0: Here's what you need to know.
1: In the NBA, The Athletic reports that the Cleveland Cavaliers do plan to retain Kenny Atkinson as head coach and are not expected to make major changes to the front office or coaching staff. In college football, the NCAA denied Texas Tech quarterback Brendan Sorsby's petition to be reinstated for the 2026 season. Sorsby was declared ineligible last week because of his involvement in gambling. Texas Tech will appeal. In Major League Baseball, former Atlanta Braves slugger Bob Horner has passed away at the age of 68. Horner hit 218 career home runs, including four in a single game in 1986 against the Montreal Expos. NFL former Miami Dolphins star defensive lineman Manny Fernandez has passed away at the age of 79. He anchored their famous no-name defense to back-to-back Super Bowl championships, including their perfect season in 72. I'm Isaac Lohenkron.
0: This is Covino and Rich.
2: I got the magic in me.
0: The perfect show, perhaps?
3: Like, totally.
0: It has everything. Sports.
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0: gossip.
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0: Name dropping.
6: I used to do laundry with Donovan McNabb.
0: References to the 80s.
7: Hulkamania, brother. Oh.
0: And their favorite, absolute nonsense.
8: When I was a young warthog. When Rich was a young warthog.
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9: Wow!
6: Oh, man.
0: Covino and Rich.
6: Whoa, Covino, it's some fighting words for you, Iowa Sam.
10: I said it off the air.
6: What?
10: I don't upset Sam.
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10: Rich was asking about your girl, Caitlin Clark, because you haven't heard a lot about her. I said, she's more like Linsanity than Jordan.
6: Now, you weren't the first to say it.
10: I know.
6: Ooh. And I'm not the last.
10: Covino and Rich on Fox Sports Radio. Just kidding. I'm just trying to get a rise out of Sammy Sweetheart. Wishing her the best, of course. We're broadcasting live from the Fox Sports Radio studio. And remember, when you got to go number two, be sure to bring the number one product and clean Dude Wipes. 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Let's go.
6: That's what I'm saying. By the way, Dude Wipes in the bathroom here at Fox Sports Radio.
10: Yeah.
6: Nice touch.
10: Yeah.
6: I saw someone put like a dog mat out in our bathroom.
10: Someone put like
11: that didn't last very long.
10: A patch of grass in front of the toilet and it said, on the grass.
12: Someone stole my toilet paper.
6: Yeah, I'm always shocked.
12: Sincerely, Jason Smith.
10: Sometimes we work with schoolboys.
6: I'm
10: with bad aim.
6: I am shocked at how dirty bathrooms get. Like, what do you people do at home? Not you, Danny G. I'm saying, like, there's dudes here at work that I wonder, what does their home bathroom look like?
12: Oh, you know, I'm a clean freak anyways, but my better half is 100 times more of a neat freak than I am. You should see our bathrooms are spotless. So when I go into bathrooms and there is like urine on the, I don't get it. I don't understand.
6: Yeah. It's a mess. People are gross. They act like my son is six. You should not act like a six-year-old. Pick up the bowl, buddy. You shouldn't have to say that to a grown man working at a company.
12: A lot of us were taught as kids to leave a room cleaner than when you entered it.
10: Yeah, not the case at radio studios and public restrooms for some reason.
6: So that's not about dirty bathroom stuff. Let me just throw this out there. This has been consistent at Fox Sports Radio, ESPN, SiriusXM, SNY, every radio or TV facility we have ever worked at.
10: Mm-hmm.
6: There's a stained wall above the garbage can. Because everyone like doing Kobe with like tacos?
10: You're so right about
6: like
10: that, man.
6: An extra slice of pizza.
10: There's like a splash of salsa right above the garbage can. It's
6: Kobe,
10: like, what are you doing?
6: Are people taking little cups, little ramekins of dippings and being like Kobe?
11: Taking bowls of ceviche.
6: Yeah, like, what are we
12: but
6: doing?
12: They're not Kobe. They're missing.
6: Exactly.
12: So they should be saying Clippers.
10: Oh. I think that's what's happening.
11: Cobb salad thrown at the wall.
6: Yeah, all of a sudden you say like
11: backboard.
6: Why is there sriracha splattered on the iHeart sign?
10: Hey, speaking of weird bathroom habits.
6: Yeah.
10: Let's get back to Bryce Harper because we got games to play.
6: The guy's
10: this
6: a
10: hour.
6: Psycho. I love Bryce Harper.
10: We got prize announcements. By the way, some people think what I do in public restrooms is a little weird. I build a nest every time. I never sit raw dog ass to seat in a public restroom. You got to see my nest, though. I build an ultimate splash resistant nest. So so detailed that I leave it for the next guy. Lohenkron, sometimes you may reap the benefits of my nest, and I don't blame you if you sit on it because I'm
1: vice
10: the only guy.
1: Vice versa. Yeah. I do that too, so props to you.
10: I think the weird part is leaving it because I'm so impressed by
6: you two little birdies.
10: Yeah. Meaning I put the toilet paper around the bowl before I sit on it.
6: But you leave it thinking the next person will appreciate it.
10: Because some people... They recycle the nest.
6: You can look at it and say it's one person's butt versus everyone.
10: Right, exactly. Right,
6: well, anyway, Bryce Harper, psychopath, for funny reasons, though. There's a viral video where he's giving everyone his little morning routine. And when he goes to brush his teeth, he squirts the toothpaste in his mouth, mouth to tube. He puts the tube of toothpaste up to his lips and squirts a little spot show in the video on our Fox Sports Radio Covino Rich YouTube page right now.
10: By the way, just like... full of germs and bacteria for the next person. Like, that's disgusting. Yeah, that's the opposite of hygiene.
6: Yeah, you do much worse, though, to your partner.
10: But, dude, those germs, those bacteria from your mouth just fester there on the tube of toothpaste for the next person.
6: So let's break it down, and let's be honest.
10: Do you share a toothbrush with somebody?
6: No, I do not. Only in the worst-case emergency.
10: I know some people that do. I'm like, you got... Even in an emergency.
6: That's like at a hotel. Like, oh my God, I forgot my toothbrush.
10: Never.
6: You hot water your wife's toothbrush and you're like,
10: nah, that's too far. No way.
6: Yeah, you got to do that while I won't do it.
12: Better go to the front desk and hope concierge has extra toothbrush.
6: Spot has a picture of the garbage can and backdrop at Fox Sports Radio. Look at that.
10: Yeah, look at that. It's all dingy.
6: Jeez.
10: Pathetic.
6: Anyway, Bryce Harper, toothpaste straight in the mouth. What are the weird habits you have that you're willing to admit here on FSR, Fox Sports Radio?
10: Our buddy Mercer Man hit us up already on the chat. Did you see that?
6: What did he say?
10: Our number one Carl, Covino and Rich listener, Mercer from Pittsburgh, says he eats peanuts one half of a peanut at a time. So it takes him about 15 minutes just to eat a handful. So he's like, la, la, la.
11: That's portion control. La, la.
10: Like one little, can you imagine one little half at a time instead of popping like 20 in your mouth at once? One little half. What sort of bonkers behavior is that?
6: This is so gross, but I'll tell you what I do. I'll admit it. I'm gross with condiments. And Whoa. Big Mike called me out.
10: What are you, Rocky Balboa? Yo, I don't use them.
6: No, you didn't use them. Condiments.
10: Oh, condiments.
6: I get my El Pollo Loco. I get my burrito, my little chicken burrito. And Big Mike, who runs this place, is like, you're disgusting.
10: Oh. Mike, bald guy.
6: Because I'll take a bite of my burrito, and then I'll take the little plastic cup of salsa, and I'll drink the salsa.
10: Like out of the ramekin? They're called ramekins.
6: Yeah, the little plastic ramekins.
10: What is wrong with you, bro?
6: There are times where if I'm having french fries.
10: Not only that, Rich will eat and drink and stick his tongue around the perimeters of other people's ramekins and
12: who knew it was called that, by the way? I've never heard that word in my life.
10: I used to work at a restaurant.
11: Oh, need more ramekins.
10: Need more ramekins. 86 on the ramekins. I'm in the weeds, bro.
6: Don't you remember Covino was the number one? He was employee of the month at Bennigan's in the 90s.
10: You know, I got in a fight over ramekins, a straight up fist fight, real quick, right quick. I'd be so frustrated. I'd have these, you know, you give people ramekin of the honey mustard or whatever. So I get them back, and no one even used it, wasting my time. So I tossed it, and it didn't go into the little, like, place where it's supposed to go, the little hole where the ramekins go for people to wash, right?
6: Yeah, your clippers.
10: And, yeah, clippers. And, dude, it splashed on the guy cleaning the dishes.
6: Oh.
10: And he got all loud, like, what you doing, man? What you doing, man? And like, yo, well, my bad. Dude, he started pushing me. He got all wet. We got into a wrestling match in the pit, what's it called? The line? Is it held in the kitchen?
6: I thought it was weird when you guys started tickling each other.
10: Yeah, dude, we were all over those nasty, disgusting rubber mats wrestling. It had to be broken up because I threw one of those ramekins and it splashed all over the guy.
6: Yeah, we got stories about everything.
10: Yeah.
6: But yeah, no, I'm guilty. My guiltiness also is if I'm having like french fries, let's say my wife or someone's like, can you pick me up some like french fries from McDonald's or something? I will squeeze the ketchup packet into my mouth.
10: That's gross. I eat those jelly packets.
6: That's good sauce.
10: Always.
6: Do you eat jelly packets?
10: I do.
6: I've seen Covino. We're waiting at a diner for our food, and he'll take his fork or knife and open like one of those tiny little jelly
10: packets. Sometimes I just stick my tongue right in there. My tita used to give me those. I'd be at church every Sunday with my tita. And she'd be like, Esteban, do you want chiclets? Or he was either like chiclets or... She'd hand me a little jelly packet she stole from the diner, and that was like a treat for me. So I still think of that as like a little treat.
6: Covino, it's Sunday mass eating orange marmalade.
10: Yeah.
12: Rich.
10: True.
12: I think Rich is leaving his most obvious one off the list
6: here.
12: When we were in Nashville doing a live broadcast, I was so impressed because Rich had his fries, then he had Covino's fries, then he had listener A, B, C, D, E's fries.
10: True. Like,
12: he walked around this event and just was pulling fries off of random plates, even plates that had napkins on them.
10: Like, think of how bold it is to think you are able to just pull random fries off other people's plate. Like I thought it was that's your sense of entitlement. Dude, it's crazy.
6: If we had hundreds of people show up at an event,
10: like that hang with us,
6: I assume, I assume that like sharing fries with someone's like showing I love them.
10: Nah,
3: that's
10: bro.
3: Good food. You gotta waste that good food.
10: You can't just be dipping your disgusting fingers.
12: Not just how available all these fries were to Rich, but how many he could house.
10: This guy with his doo-doo caca fingers dipping into other people's fries.
6: I have a question. What are some gross, weird, not even gross, but like weird habits? A la Bryce Harper putting the toothpaste straight.
10: I had more
6: in
10: as
6: his
10: a
6: mouth.
10: Kid. You know, I do have some. Oh, as an adult, they've trickled down. I think as an adult, trickled. When I was little, bro, I used to sneak, hope mom wasn't looking, and I would dip into her like iced tea storage or Kool-Aid, and I would eat the sugar by the spoonful.
6: You would eat iced tea sugar
10: like a maniac, right? Like a maniac.
6: Like what was that brand? Like 4C?
10: Yeah. Oh,
6: you would.
10: By the scoopful, right? I'd be eating that
6: like
10: sugar.
6: Like it was Fun Dip?
10: But now when my girlfriend's not around, dude, and she leaves like, you know when girls are baking cupcakes or cakes and they leave the icing like in the tub of icing? Yeah. Dude, I'll just scoop my finger right in there. Like icing by the fingerful.
3: Give me sugar in water.
10: I don't think that's gross though. I will say, but I sneak it because I don't want her to know I'm eating all the icing.
6: Can I tell you the last time I got really upset with my mother-in-law?
10: Oh, please do.
6: So my mother-in-law was visiting. Grandma was in town. And she was making cupcakes with my daughter.
10: Nice.
6: Very nice. Grandma and her granddaughter making cupcakes. I said, hey, leave some of the extra cake batter for dad.
10: Ooh.
6: And my mother-in-law was like, oh, I threw it out. That's not good for you.
10: You wanted to lick the little mixer things?
6: No. I mean, she's like, yeah, well, it's like raw eggs and stuff. It's not good for you. I'm like, did you seriously throw it out? Like, I got upset about it. I mean, it's normal, right? Like, you guys growing up, did you lick the cake
10: batter? It's not normal how you
6: lick
10: the entire bowl like a dog. That's not normal, but it's still not Bryce Harper
6: level
10: of
6: maniac. You use a rubber spatula to get every little bit of that cake batter.
10: I'm with you on that.
3: It's okay to covet the batter.
6: Yeah.
12: Oh, the my brothers and sisters used to fight over those beaters.
6: Yeah.
10: Right?
12: They did,
10: your tongue's all stuck in the mixer.
12: You got one. You got it last time.
3: Give me that beater batter.
10: So the weird things, well, you know what? I think a lot of the things we're saying are kind of relatable. I think a lot of us do these things.
6: Yeah, but what are the weird
10: Bryce
6: ones?
10: The Bryce Harper thing is like bonkers. That's like putting your socks on before your shoes, right? Like, your shoes on
6: before your socks.
10: Because that's how I do it.
6: By the way, you know, there was a...
3: It's not even possible.
6: There was one of the... Not for a guy like Camino. It's very tricky. I saw something where it was like, what order do you put your clothes on? And people thought about this on social media. Like, to me, it's like, well, you put on your boxer briefs first. Are you put on socks or pants first?
10: I usually walk around like Porky Pig, just the shirt.
3: Why are you staring?
10: So yeah, I Winnie the Pooh it usually. So just a t-shirt for a while.
3: Is Daffy Duck or which one has no pants?
10: I air out a little bit.
6: Oh, know what I find peculiar about
10: Donald Duck has no pants.
6: I find this peculiar about peculiar. About you. You've admitted this to me. I Danny G, I've said this and our video guy Spot backs me up. Like, yo, when you go to sleep at night as a grown man, depending if it's summer or winter, I'm wearing either my boxer briefs or maybe a t-shirt and boxer briefs. And if it's like the dead of winter and it's cold, maybe like flannel pants and a t-shirt, right? Covino wears like full sets of pajamas. You get it like Macy's.
10: Full
6: Covino
10: set.
6: Wears like the top.
10: Full
6: like,
10: set.
6: The, like the button up top. You like he's Ebenezer Scrooge.
10: I think I got a picture somewhere. Full set.
6: Yeah.
12: Like, do you have a pocket square too?
10: Yeah.
6: Do you wear a nightcap?
10: I go to bed like the Hef. A little ascot, like Hugh Hefner, man, robe and everything.
6: But you know when you see those sets of pajamas at like Macy's or Sears or whatever during the holidays at the mall, and you buy it for like your stinky uncle,
10: Club room set.
6: Like Covino wears, like he'll try, like your
3: does girl. It have a butt flap with the two little buttons? Only in the outhouse.
10: Only a few of those have that. So the weird things you do you could hit us up at Covino and Rich at Fox Sports Radio, because I'm not sure anything's more peculiar than what Bryce Harper did. And he did it so matter-of-factly. That's the thing. It's like, wait, hold on. Did we just see what we saw? We saw Kevin Clancy, KFC from Barstool, even talking about it. Like, yeah, you can't be there talking about your morning hygiene routine and then all of a sudden do this and not expect other people to be like, wait, what? What was that? That was sort of bonkers.
4: Yeah,
10: right,
4: but
10: there.
4: The most common one, we've gotten feedback already. People love to point out those people that do put the milk in the bowl first.
10: Yeah, that's
4: wild. With cereal.
10: That's my buddy Al B does that. I'm like, you're a maniac psycho.
4: What's his reasoning?
10: It rations out better.
4: Crazy talk.
10: Yeah, I don't know. He has some sort of soggy, like, I don't know, reasoning.
4: I have a question. When you, on those rare occasions, do you have cereal anymore? Or is that only like a kid's game? I feel like I didn't have cereal for 20 years.
10: I was a cereal killer like Dexter for years and kind of got to get off that game if you're trying to maintain some sort of physique.
4: Yeah. But what do you got, Sam? What's your weird one?
7: So in the same vein as putting the milk in first before the cereal in a bowl, I have a little like individual cup French press. So I'll make the coffee, right? It's ready to go.
4: Yeah.
7: And then in my mug, I'll pour a little bit of milk at the bottom and then put an ice cube in and then put the coffee in. And it blends together the way I like it.
4: Nice.
7: It's too hot to drink. So I put the milk in first, then the ice cube, then the coffee.
4: Oh.
7: And people might think, well, you put the coffee in the cup, then you put the milk in, stir it. I'm like, no, I don't do that.
4: I like what you're doing there.
7: Do you like that?
4: But,
7: okay.
4: Hey,
7: try it out.
4: You like that. You like that, don't you? Your thoughts at Covino and Rich. Bryce Harper, fun video. You could check it out. Spot showed it on our YouTube channel. But it's all over social media today. And speaking of our pal KFC from Barstool.
10: Yeah. Great guy. He was a guest on Overpromised. If you missed any of those shows, they're on the YouTube page at Covino and Rich FSR.
4: He was talking about something we were talking about. So it's like, it's funny when you're on the same page as some of your, I guess you would say your peers, right? Mm-hmm. The last time the Knicks were in the NBA Finals, 99, you and I were saying like, what were you doing the last time the Knicks were in the
10: 99?
4: Finals? And it was like,
10: I was working at K-Rock New York.
4: And, you know,
10: driving like, the station van.
4: You were on AOL chats and you were on like a desktop computer.
10: 99?
4: You may have had a radio that you removed from the car.
10: I was rocking my Discman. Yeah, I think I probably did. Yeah, I had a 98 Accord with the removable face and the 10 disc changer for sure. That was 98, 99.
4: The last time the Knicks were in the NBA Finals, we were all sort of worried about like what's going to happen with the Y2K.
10: Mm-hmm.
4: It's a long time ago, so you can understand back to the NBA why Knicks fans are fired up.
10: Dude,
4: it's
10: I was living at home with my parents.
4: Well, you lived at home with your parents, so you were almost 30.
10: But
4: though.
10: Still, I was living at home with my parents.
4: Covino lived with his parents so long that he told women, old people rented from him upstairs.
10: Yeah.
4: All right. Hey, what we got to do next? Something we do every week. We usually do it on Mondays, but we were in for DP yesterday.
10: Yep.
4: So a special Tuesday edition of Last One Standing.
10: But the big announcement is the new summer giveaway.
12: Yes. Make sure you get onto our YouTube channel right now. Because I'm sure Spotty's going to put the image up. Now, these are just being ordered, so we're going to have to start out by doing some IOUs. So appreciate your patience if you do win. But this is going to be a fun summer prize because
10: okay,
12: everybody
10: G,
12: loves the grilling.
10: I gotta stop because my mom has already put in a request.
12: I bet she has.
10: My mom gave me the, you know, like the, it'd be nice if you gave your mother one.
4: Oh, here we go. These are going to get, everyone in Camino's family thinks they're going to get one of these for Christmas.
10: Uncle Joe wants one. Everybody wants
12: see,
10: one.
12: See, we already have the CNR koozie. So Spot and I put our heads together and that's like half a brain.
10: Okay.
12: And last month we were thinking what would be great for like a summer prize package.
10: No, it'd be great if you gave your mother one.
12: So we came up with CNR grilling aprons.
4: Yeah.
12: Very cool with the pockets. Wow. 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That's the only bad part. And then you got the nice Fox Sports Radio logo and the CNR logo on there. Spotty's showing it on the screen right now and on the YouTube channel. 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
10: One size fits most, and you know, you could rub your dirty barbecue fingers all over Rich's face.
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10: Yeah.
12: Hopefully it'll be on the belly and not down there by the junk.
4: No,
12: you two are gazing on that.
4: No, my thought, Danny
12: male
4: G,
12: model.
4: My thought is that if we render it differently and our faces face each other more, it looks like Oh, Spot made a rendering with a hot dog. We're sharing.
10: Yeah, we're ladying in the tramping the hot dog.
4: Yeah.
10: So lady in the tramp style.
4: That's the new prize.
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10: Perfect.
12: Call up and be a contestant for Last One Standing.
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0: Company is downright annoying. Let's listen to Stu Gatz and Company live. And you tell us where this show lies.
28: Eli Manning made the NFL playoffs 6 times.
29: Wait, really?
28: Yes, 05, right. Wild yes, card, yes. 06, wild card, yes. 07, Super Bowl, 08, right. Divisional round, 11, Super Bowl, 2016, wild card.
29: So round. 6 times for Eli, just 2 of them are memorable.
30: If he was going to win Marlins. One game, he was going to win them all.
29: Yes.
30: But well, he wasn't going to win one very often.
29: But that changes the discussion if he made it to the playoffs 6 times. What was his career record as a starter? Do we have that?
28: 8-4 in the playoffs.
30: We're really doing work for Chris here.
29: No, for the guy whose show he was listening to in the morning. Yeah. Yes, Dan.
1: I was going to say he's the Marlins. He's the Marlins of the NFL, right? When they go to the playoffs, he has great success.
30: And the Marlins as a franchise do not deserve to be in the Hall of Fame.
29: Dan, you know what? Thank you. Somehow I got confused, Eli Manning and the Florida Marlins. Because when the Marlins got there, they won the World Series. Yeah. They've only been there twice. 97-03, they won the World Series. Eli made it six times.
2: Those Hall of Fame numbers not looking so good, are they?
28: Stu, I think the better point when it comes I think the better point when it comes to Eli Manning is if he had the same exact career. The Giants had Phil Simms. The Giants have that historic quarterback. If Eli Manning had the same exact career but was on the Jets and brought the Jets two Super Bowls, he's a first ballot.
2: Shrine him.
28: Yeah,
2: now.
28: He's walking into the Hall of Fame.
29: I would say if he just made the playoffs six times, the Hall of Fame.
30: It's a lot of ifs. If Tom Brady didn't exist, he's definitely not a Hall of Famer because it's not that impressive that he beat Tom Brady.
29: Yes, I am.
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1: I get to go to the studio line, see who's playing for this brand new CNR prize. Ilo, I'll use you for this. Would you love to travel to beautiful Louisville, Kentucky, Fort Lauderdale, Florida, Missoula, Montana, Albany, Oregon, Sacramento, California, or Schenectady, New York?
2: I will go with Louisville, Kentucky.
4: Louisville.
1: That is Coleman.
5: Yo, Coleman.
6: Coleman Domingo. What up?
5: What up, bro?
7: What's up, y'all?
5: Hey, man. Hey, man, I got Coleman. One of your coolers, bro.
7: I got one of your cooler cups. I just need the apron now.
1: Nice. Oh, nice. What do you do for a living there in Kentucky?
7: I'm an engineer.
1: Oh, engineer. Very cool. All right. In for spot. Fact checking.
5: That's awesome. Rich loves choo-choo trains.
8: No, it means he's smarter than all of us combined.
5: Oh, my bad.
1: Covino mentioned it a few minutes ago. Ian is in the house fact checking the game. So
5: with his Steve Covino sweatshirt on.
3: Ian.
1: Be patient as he checks your answer. All right, first category. Clock's going to start as I say your name. First category is called Rebounds Just Fell from the Ceiling. You have 5 seconds to name an NBA team who Dennis Rodman had at least 26 or more rebounds against in a single game.
2: Oh, against? Okay.
1: Yeah.
2: I thought that he played four.
1: No, he pulled at least 26 or more rebounds against these teams in a single game. There's 15 answers on the board.
2: Wow.
1: Covino, we start. Yeah, dude was a monster. Covino, we start with you. Right now, go.
5: Let's go with the New York Knickerbockers.
6: I don't think the Knicks are here.
5: Right out the gate,
1: better
5: loser.
1: Double check.
5: Yeah. You fool.
6: Man.
1: All right, we go to Rich.
5: Am I up? Okay, here we go. Assuming, I'm not even going to give you my reasoning. I'll stick with it. The Celtics.
6: The Celtics are not on the list
5: what?
6: Either.
5: Double loser.
2: What?
1: Ilo.
2: There might be a strategy here. Milwaukee Bucks.
6: The Bucks are on the list. He had 26 exactly against them.
1: Nice.
5: Wow.
1: All right. Coleman.
7: The Bulls.
1: Bulls, when he played against them.
6: The Bulls are not on the list.
1: Oh,
6: never did it.
1: They're under, they're under 26. That means Ilo wins that round already.
5: Wow. Ilo. My rationale.
2: Okay.
5: You
2: go ahead.
5: My rationale, and I failed, was I thought Celtics... He had to have played quite a bit against when he was on the Bulls and the Pistons. And a lot of times also in the playoffs. I was wrong.
1: Yeah.
2: No, you were actually right, because my rationale was the Bulls and the Pistons were both Central Division teams, so let's go to the other Central Division teams. But the NBA schedule doesn't work like that.
5: Yeah.
2: You play other divisional teams in your conference the same as teams in your own division. So you were actually more right than I was.
1: By the way, his high against the Knicks was 20. The Celtics, he just missed out at 25 there.
5: I can't believe the Knicks or the Celtics were an answer. I was thinking Piston days. I was thinking, yeah.
1: Check this out. He pulled down 34 against the Pacers.
5: Damn.
1: That was his career high. Amazing. All right, we're going to move on now to the second category. Ilo trying to get another one for the win here. Second category called Crushing 2026. You have 5 seconds to name an MLB player who currently leads MLB in home runs. We'll take the top 23, so that's 12 homers or more. All right, and we go in reverse order. Coleman, that means you're up first, starting right now. Go.
7: Judge.
5: Aaron Judge,
6: yep. 17 homers.
1: Ilo.
2: I'm going to have to pass on this one, guys. I'm sorry.
1: Okay. Rich.
5: Kyle Schwarber.
6: Schwarber's number one, 21 homers.
1: Covino.
5: Jordan Alvarez.
6: Alvarez, yep, he's number four with 16.
1: Coleman.
7: Ben Rice.
5: Ben Rice.
6: Yep, he's there, number four with 16.
5: Ooh, good answer.
1: Yeah, good pull. Rich.
5: Acuña Jr.
6: Ronald Acuña is not on the list.
5: Oh.
6: Sorry, Rich.
1: Covino.
5: Eugenio Suarez.
6: Not on the list either.
5: Oh, come on.
6: Man.
5: Well, that means the last one saying he's... Coleman.
1: Coleman, halfway to a CNR summer grilling.
5: I was going to say Trout because I know he just went yard two, but I don't know how many he's got.
6: He is there. Yeah, he's number 11 with 13.

0: Yeah, give us some of the other names.
1: The
0: Ian.
1: Worst part of this game is not going with your instinct, man.
2: Yeah, some other names. Byron Buxton was also tied for fourth with 16.
1: Can I tell you my one thing I messed up on? I'm not even lying. The part of the fun of this game is when you just blank.
3: Yeah.
1: I couldn't think of the Japanese slugger on the White Sox.
3: Oh, and you should have said the Southside Samurai.
1: Murakami. But I was like, in my mind, I'm like, Murasaki? And I was like, just not.
2: Don't touch it.
1: Yeah, no, I couldn't. I didn't want to give a wrong name. Yeah.
0: All right. So Ilo and Coleman on the board. We go to the third category. Rich is going to love this. It's titled Season of the Subjective. You have 5 seconds to name an NFL team who just yesterday were ranked by Yahoo Sports as top 15 going into this upcoming season.
1: Fun. Okay.
0: All right. So these are power rankings, the Memorial Day edition, Yahoo Sports. Covino, you're up first starting right now. Go.
1: Well, we sort of just talked about this recently. I think with Patrick Mahomes coming back, Reed's still there. You got Kelce with something to play for. I think with a healthy Mahomes, you got the Chiefs in there.
2: Chiefs just made it. They are 15 on the list, but yes.
1: That was a big explanation for a weak-ass answer.
3: Because we just talked about it, and I believe that.
0: No, Rich.
1: Buffalo Bills.
2: Bills are number two.
0: Oh, Ilo.
4: Got to pass on this one, too. Sorry.
0: Yeah, just so you know, Ilo has some breaking news we're going to do right after the game.
1: He's like an investigative reporter. He put on his John Stossel mustache. Yeah,
0: I like it.
1: I appreciate that.
0: Coleman.
5: The Rams
2: are number three, yes.
0: Boom. Covino, back to you.
1: Let's go with the Patriots.
2: Patriots are number 13. They are on the list.
0: Ooh, Rich.
1: 49ers.
2: Niners are number four.
0: Coleman.
5: Seahawks.
2: Yep, that's the number one team. Seahawks.
0: Numero uno. Covino.
1: Ravens.
2: Ravens are number five.
0: Rich.
1: The Denver Broncos.
2: Broncos made it as well. They're number six.
0: Coleman.
5: Bears
2: are number seven. You guys are rattling them off in order.
0: Yeah, man. Covino.
1: Anyone see the Bills?
2: I did.
0: Yes.
2: Oh, Bills has been said.
1: Ah, dang it.
0: Three, two,
1: Eagles.
0: One.
2: Eagles are number 10. Good save.
1: Bam.
0: Rich.
1: Now we're at the part of the list that gets a little dicey and subjective, as Danny G said.
0: Three, two,
1: Houston,
0: one.
1: Texans.
2: They squeezed in. They're number 11. I said squeezed in. They're pretty comfortable.
0: Coleman.
5: The Broncos.
2: Broncos has been said.
5: Oh, Bengals.
2: Bengals are number 12. Nice job.
0: Nice. Covino.
1: Cowboys.
2: No Cowboys.
0: Just outside the top 15.
1: Son of a bitch.
0: All right, Rich. Three, two, one.
1: Lions.
2: Lions are number nine. There you go.
0: Saved it. Coleman.
5: Jaguars.
2: Jaguars are number 14.
0: Boom. Back to Rich. What a battle.
2: I don't even know how many you guys haven't said. Not very many.
1: Man. I don't believe in this answer, but I'm going to give it anyway because it might be there. Packers?
2: Packers are number eight.
1: Wow.
2: Now, I think they're going to take a step back.
0: Back to Coleman. We got a couple left here.
5: Has Chargers been said?
0: Nope. You said it.
2: I do not see Chargers here.
0: They are outside the top 15. That means Rich wins that round.
1: There you go.
0: All right, so we have a three-way tie between Ilo, Coleman, and Rich. And we need to get to the breaking news. After that, we will finish with our tie break.
1: Question, who do we miss here, by the way?
0: Yeah, give us some of the teams they didn't say in the top 15.
1: The Steelers? 15, no, but they're outside looking in, too.
2: I think you guys got all of them. I'm not seeing any that weren't said.
1: Oh, yeah. Yeah, I think we covered them all.
3: Nice. All right, great job, everybody. And
1: great job.
3: Again, Coleman, stand by.
6: Great
3: you
6: job.
3: Have your chance to win the new apron.
6: Great
3: and
6: job.
3: Our summer set with the koozies and everything.
1: Look at Ilo, hard at work, giving us a mulligan, even though he still made it to the finals. Let's go to Ilo for some breaking news and an update. What's going on, Isaac Longtime?
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7: Green Bay Packers three-time Pro Bowl running back Josh Jacobs was arrested today just outside of Green Bay and booked on five domestic abuse charges, including battery, strangulation and suffocation, and intimidation of a victim. The initial complaint that led to Jacobs' arrest was made at about 8:30 this past Saturday morning. That's the breaking news. Would you like me to continue with more items or go back to the game?
3: Yeah,
7: okay, we'll continue with more
3: what
7: items.
3: What else? Let's do it.
7: Okay, we also have another NFL item to tell you about. Patrick Mahomes participated in at least a portion of Kansas City Chiefs OTAs today. The Chiefs just posted a video of Mahomes dropping back and throwing a pass while wearing a large brace on his left leg. Mahomes tore his left ACL and LCL last December 14th. Mahomes, by the way, then reposted the video and added a clock emoji.
3: That was the cryptic social media buzz last night, which was like, what does the clock mean? It's like time ticking. Is football coming sooner than we think? Is he going to be ready for week one? Like, there's a lot of speculation.
7: I mean, I would at this point, I would be surprised if he's not ready for week one the way it's going. In the NBA, The Athletic reported the Cleveland Cavaliers plan to retain head coach Kenny Atkinson and are not expected to make major changes to their front office or coaching staff. Finally, in college football, the NCAA denied Texas Tech quarterback Brendan Sorsby's petition to be reinstated for 2026. He was declared ineligible last week due to his involvement in gambling. And again, repeating our top story, Green Bay Packers running back Josh Jacobs, a three-time Pro Bowler, arrested today just outside of Green Bay, booked on five domestic abuse charges, including battery, strangulation and suffocation, and intimidation of a victim. This news breaking just moments ago. Fellas, back to you.
3: Jeez. Thank you, Lohenkron. And Fox Sports Radio, stick around for the conclusion of Last One Standing, our very special Tuesday edition, which means Big Poppy stopped by yesterday if you missed it on the Dan Patrick Show. Catch it on YouTube. So we got your chance to win prizes next right here on Fox Sports Radio.
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6: It's Colin Cowherd. 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
20: Where are you at on Giants second-year quarterback Jackson Dart getting political with President Trump over the weekend? So I've got my views on this. I've got Jordan, Syllabus, and IHOP. And we will combine all of these things together just so we have a fighting chance. So first of all, if you're completely honest, not that we always are, but if you're completely honest, politics, I've learned this as I've gone through life, it is the sport for older people. I've had a number of people tell me over the years, you know, I like sports, I love sports growing up, and I got to a certain age and then I just moved over, I got whiplash, and I moved over into politics. I feel like politics for older people, middle-aged to older people, is it's their sports. My experience around professional athletes, most of them don't give a crap about politics. They just don't, right? Even in these polarizing times we're in, they just don't care about it. They're into playing their sport, video games, and the ladies, and possibly some other things as well. But that's most of it. So Jackson Dart is, I believe he's 23. He's got 12 more years before he's eligible to be, like, president, right? The whole thing. When you're an NFL quarterback entering the political arena, you are literally playing with live hand grenades. You just are. And in modern sports, we believe, and I've been consistent, whether we were talking about Colin Kaepernick back in the day or LeBron James out doing a stump speech for whoever, you know, his preferred candidate is. We believe that...
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0: So the conclusion of Last One Standing for the newly coveted hottest item in town, the Covino and Rich apron. Which, by the way, if you win, we do request a picture of you in the apron, just the apron. Just the apron. Mm-hmm.
1: Anytime I hear the song, if you got kids,
0: yeah.
1: I picture Johnny the Gorilla singing this.
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1: Yeah. 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
1: Uh-huh.
0: Uh-huh. And now back to the host of Last One Standing, our very special Tuesday edition. It feels like a Monday, but it's Tuesday. Danny G!
2: Yay. All right, let's get Coleman back on the line from Kentucky.
1: Coleman.
2: Hey, Coleman, you ready for the tiebreak?
4: Let's go.
2: All right, here we go, guys. By the way, man, lit up lines for this new grilling apron from CNR. This is going to be popular this summer.
0: It's a good-looking apron, man.
2: All right. Here we go with the tiebreak. It's whoever comes closest. Just buzz in with your name when you're ready. This is between Rich, Coleman, and Ilo. The longest NFL game by game time, so time actively played, was the 1971 Christmas Day matchup between the Dolphins and the Chiefs. How many minutes on the field were played? How many minutes on the field were played?
5: Isaac.
1: Hold on. Hold on. It's whoever's closest, right? I don't want to guess based off of your answer. I want to understand the question better. So
0: write it down.
1: So regulation.
2: Rich, it was because of a couple of weather delays. It was like seven hours.
5: Okay. Well, you said time of game.
2: So actively played on the the clock time.
1: Well, not
2: you see
1: the clock.
2: What I'm saying?
1: You mean like not the game clock, like the human clock,
5: not the game clock. I'm sorry. Was it Dolphins Chiefs 71?
2: It was.
5: Okay, then you're talking about game clock.
2: Exactly.
5: Yes.
2: Exactly.
6: I'm confused.
1: Game clock.
2: It's game clock. So you're not saying 7 hours. You're saying how many minutes?
5: Minutes of playing time.
2: Actively played. Does that make sense?
1: Yes.
2: Okay.
1: I think so.
2: I didn't think it was that confusing.
5: Okay.
2: Yes. Go for it, Ilo.
5: 80.
2: Rich.
1: I mean, I tap out. I don't understand the question. A game is 60 minutes. Overtime could be, over the years, probably varied 10 or 15 minutes. So 75 minutes.
2: 75, okay.
0: And Coleman?
4: 81.
2: 81, wow.
5: Smart move by Coleman, by the way.
2: Very smart move because the actual retail answer, 82 minutes and 40 seconds. Wow. Holy smokes. Coleman, Coleman wins a CNR grilling apron.
0: By the way, when's the last time a caller won Last One Standing? It's been a minute.
2: It's been a hot second, especially in the tiebreak.
0: Yeah,
1: and by the way, Danny, I'm not dissing your question. I'm still confused.
2: Yeah,
5: so,
2: I mean,
5: it
2: I...
5: Was, okay, so, I, so explain it. Yeah. It was a playoff game. It's mm-hmm. the only playoff game in NFL history that was not decided in the first overtime, so they actually went into double overtime. So you have 60 minutes of regulation. Uh-huh. 15 minutes of the first overtime takes you to 75, and then 7 minutes into the second overtime, Garo Yepremian kicks the game-winning field goal at Old Municipal Stadium in Kansas City.
0: Ilo, you were so close, though. 80 minutes. But, hey, Coleman, congratulations.
2: I was just gonna say that the studio lines are still ringing because after we showed the picture of the apron, people are saying, am I too late to play?
0: All right. Well, you know what? You're not, because tomorrow – we'll figure out a way to give away more because we're going to do Mike Who Runs This Take. Actually, we're going to skip that.
2: We're going to have a game tomorrow for this new CNR Summer Grilling Apron.
0: Perfect. Okay. Plus, we also got Midweek Major every Wednesday.
2: We found out before the show today that Big Mike is playing hooky tomorrow.
0: Yeah, he's got the day off. So we'll find a way to give away more, and there's always games here on the Covino and Rich Show. Thank you, Coleman, for playing. We appreciate it. And if you want an extra chance at winning the coveted summer prize pack with the apron and the koozies and everything, if you leave a sweet review on Apple Podcasts, just search Covino and Rich and leave a nice review. Danny G sees it and he emails you. You qualify to win. So thank you guys very much for hanging out. And thank you, Ian, for fact checking, and thank you, Fox Sports Radio Nation,
1: appreciate
0: for
1: it,
0: chilling with us.
4: A guy named Coleman was the first to win a grilling apron. I love that.
0: Hey,
1: Coleman.
0: Hell yeah.
1: That's right.
0: Question for you guys before we get out of here. It's a real quickie. Do you believe that young players could be figured out and that's it? Or do you think sometimes a young player in any sport is figured out and then they adjust if they're talented enough and it goes back and forth? Because Mets pitcher Nolan McLean was unhittable last year, so much so that before he was officially even a rookie, he was on Team USA. And this year, his ERA is jumping in between 4 and 5, and he's been getting rocked. I mean, you've seen his movement.
6: I do. He's throwing wiffle balls out there. He's got great movement.
0: But his ERA, but he's given up like 6 spots and 7 spots. And like
6: the analytics come out, people figure out, you know, ways to beat this dude. Now he has to adjust, especially baseball. It's all about adjusting. How many dudes come up to the bigs and they start hitting bombs, and then people realize, yeah, but he can't hit the inside fastball, and then they start throwing it or the curveball, and they figure him out. It's up to that player to make those adjustments, and that's how you stay in the big league.
0: It's
6: so
0: wild.
6: Now, because if he's a crafty pitcher, he has to figure out how to counteract what they figured out about him.
0: Because if you remember last year, he was lights out, but wasn't technically, he didn't pitch enough to be considered rookie. He was the Vegas favorite, one of them at least, to be rookie of the year this year because he was eligible. And the guy's been getting rocked. So
6: some players, opening, grand closing.
0: So in all sports, I think baseball, like you said, in particular, my goodness, there are guys that get their chance, they light it up, and then they get figured out. And hopefully that's not the case for Nolan McLean.
2: Really quick, who you guys got tonight, Spurs or Thunder?
0: Spurs, dude.
6: Yeah, I'm going Spurs on this one. I agree with Rich, but it's going to be exciting to watch. Game 5 tonight, and we'll talk about it tomorrow.
0: Can't wait.
6: Can't wait.
0: My wife's family's from outside of San Antonio. I have to say Spurs. But I do want them to win anyway. I think Spurs-Knicks is a win for everyone.
2: And also the Golden Knights can sweep in Vegas tonight.
0: Well, enjoy both of those things and have fun. We'll see you guys back here tomorrow. Until then, arrivederci, baby.
6: See you in the promised land.
0: Goodbye.
6: Good night.
0: Later.
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13: Right here.
14: All right, so Aaron Rodgers went out and said, hey, this is going to be the last season. And so I always felt when Aaron was in his prime, because he was such a pretty player. I mean, I always thought Elway was better than Marino, but Marino was prettier. The aesthetic, the way he let go of the ball, his release. I mean, Marino was just like magical to watch. Same with Aaron Rodgers. And I don't think Favre's the comp. I always thought Aaron's comp was Dan Marino. You want more titles, you want more trophies, right? Marino didn't get any. Aaron got one, but God, they're beautiful throwers of the football. I mean, Aaron like throws with his feet not on the ground. It's like a magician. It's wild. But I always thought he was a little overvalued in his prime, where people were saying he's better than Brady. I'm like, Brady's stacking trophies. What are we doing here? This is not baseball where we care about your stats. It's football. Show me your Lombardis. But now I think Aaron's actually massively undervalued. So I want to remind everybody, especially the media that keeps telling me he's washed. He did win the AFC North last year over a stacked roster in Baltimore and Lamar Jackson and Joe Burrow, who played a handful of games, but he did win the North. By the way, at 41, he almost threw as many touchdown passes as Bo Nix, Josh Allen, and Sam Darnold with an awful receiving core. In fact, Aaron was the only quarterback in the league with this stat line. at least 65% completion percentage, at least 24 touchdowns, and 7 or fewer interceptions. He was the only guy in the league. Bad receiving core, broken offensive culture.
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0: Here's what you need to know.
1: Still an hour and a half away from the NBA playoff game tonight. San Antonio at Oklahoma City, and the series, the West Finals, is tied at two. OKC's Jalen Williams was out again last game with a sore hamstring. Guard A.J. Mitchell is out again tonight with a strained calf. The NBA Finals will start Wednesday, June 3rd against the Knicks. The NBA's Coach of the Year announcement is tonight. Cleveland's Kenny Atkinson is expected to return for a third season there. He has a five-year deal. Coming up in a couple hours in the NHL, Game 4 of the West Final, Vegas going for a sweep of Colorado, and Vegas is at home tonight. Chiefs quarterback Patrick Mahomes returned to the field at OTAs after knee surgery in December. The Houston Texans restructured the contract of wide receiver Nico Collins. Packers running back Josh Jacobs was arrested. He's facing five domestic abuse charges after a disturbance complaint over the weekend. I'm Steve DeSager.
0: One guy is happily divorced. One guy is happily married. One guy gets called daddy by his three beautiful daughters. One guy gets called daddy after a credit card approval. One guy won a state high school basketball championship. One guy only covered a state high school basketball championship. One guy's been inducted into three halls of fame. One guy has only mopped a hall. Does this seem weird to anybody else?
2: Crazy.
0: Can this sports writer and this sports fan share a radio show without driving each other crazy? 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
1: Not two, not three, not four.
0: Thank you, LeBron.
1: Not five.

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1: We'll do it live
2: on YouTube.
1: F*** it. Do it live. I'll write it and we'll do it live.
3: Thank
1: do
3: you,
1: it.
2: Thank you, Bill.
1: Just
2: appreciate
1: do
2: it.
1: It.
2: That's right. Say my name.
4: Rob Parker.
2: Say his name.
4: Kelvin Washington.
2: We are indeed the Odd Couple on a Trash Talking Tuesday.
0: Woohoo!
2: That's right. Thank you. 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
5: Ben Maller.
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2: Figure out letters and numbers and all that. 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
2: And if you call in here and have a problem with what we say, guess what? 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Because...
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11: 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Shit.
2: That's right. And with all that said, always remember...
5: The Odd Couple was filmed in front of a live audience.
11: Sweet Ubini.
12: Yeah.
2: There you go. All right. Let's go, Big Show. Ooh. Let me welcome in my co-host. Back from the holiday weekend, yes. He is...
6: Kelvin Washington. Feels good, man. Feel back at it. We got a big game coming up, game 5. We got a bunch of stuff to talk about as well, man. Everything good with you, brother?
0: All good.
6: All good. That's right. You ever play pickleball?
0: No.
6: Would you?
0: No.
6: All right. It's one of our TVs in front of us. I'm looking at it.
0: I mean, I play tennis. I'm good. I mean, I know they come up with all these little things. I play tennis. I'm like, I'm good with tennis. I don't need pickleball. I play ping pong my whole life at a ping pong table.
6: But if you play you'll be all right.
0: Yeah, I know, but I just...
6: I'm going to tell you this.
0: It's just always coming up with something.
6: I don't disagree.
0: You know what I mean? Like,
6: I don't disagree.
0: Let's figure something out to get people to buy more rackets and balls and pay a fee.
6: I don't disagree. Don't start, though, because you'll enjoy it.
0: Yeah.
6: I was like, bah humbug. And I got out there like...
0: But if you played tennis or played racquetball, right? Yeah. I mean, I'm just saying, if you played any of that, I'm sure you would enjoy it. Yeah. I love, and I haven't played in years... Ping pong. I used to love ping pong.
6: Mm-hmm. That was okay. It was never great. But it's tennis. The same thing. I said it's like a human size, like life size ping pong, but with a little bit of tennis as well. And I played tennis in high school for a minute, so you'll enjoy it. So don't get out. One day we're gonna have to do it. The boss is gonna set up some tournament, some charity thing.
0: It'll never happen.
13: Don't do it.
0: Why?
13: Just looks so lame.
0: Is that it?
13: It's like a lazy tennis. Looks like for old people who can't move.
0: And tennis is.
6: They call it cripple ball, by the way.
13: That makes sense.
6: No, because the ease of it, you end up exploding, trying to go get and rip an Achilles because you haven't really moved too aggressively.
13: That's funny.
6: We did a whole thing on it, special. They call it cripple ball. Like, you better be careful with it.
0: Man.
6: Catch you slipping.
0: All right. Hey, we got a great show, a lot of stuff to talk about. And of course, you can check us out on YouTube. That's right. For the people who
1: have subscribed,
0: we appreciate you. More should follow. Come on, there's your opportunity.
6: Rob Parker, Press Box 22. Okay, I had to make sure. I knew you ain't had nothing on without nothing on it. Knew you had to have something on it. No, that guy. You see him look, Alex, like he didn't know.
0: I don't remember what jacket this was because this is one I keep here at the station because it's cold in
6: here. One of many.
0: Like, people might ask, like, why do we have jackets on here?
6: It is never even kill. It's either... Too warm or too cold in here.
0: It's cold.
13: It's freezing.
0: It really is. Like you might be in the middle of the summer and see us in here with a jacket and go like, what?
13: For some reason they say when it's cold, you're more alert. No, I'm just cold.
0: Yeah, I'm just right.
13: I'm alert.
0: You live in LA and you got a jacket on in July. No, the studio.
6: It ain't about it. When we walk out of here, most from like May through October is beautiful. 82 degrees to 90 degrees, depending on the day or night. We're in here. It's snow. It's some icicles right behind you in the back corner.
0: I'm going to tell you this. I don't wear shorts in here for that reason.
13: True.
0: I wear shorts in the summer, but every time I come in.
6: I could do the shorts more so than I couldn't do the top. I'd rather my legs be all right.
0: All right. Again, make sure you go check us out and hit that subscribe button. Just search Odd Couple FSR on YouTube. All right. Let's welcome in the Odd Couple crew. We wouldn't be able to do this fine radio program without them. Rob G.
6: But
0: Mexican. Alex is our engineer.
14: Pay no attention to that man behind the curtain.
0: One more time.
14: Pay no
3: your attention to that man behind the curtain.
0: Steve DeSager is at the anchor desk. Hey, Steve. Keep us updated throughout the program. And, of course,
7: never heard of him.
0: Elijah.
7: Who is it?
0: Elijah.
6: Who?
8: Who?
0: Is our social media guru. On, all right,
6: man.
0: Rob G.
6: Like that.
0: Of course, the Cavs get swept in the playoffs.
6: Yay,
0: people are calling for Kenny Atkinson's head. And, of course, the Cavs do what?
8: Absolutely nothing. Cleveland Cavaliers, despite getting swept and embarrassed on game four, they lost by damn near 40 points. It wasn't even competitive after the first quarter. Donovan Mitchell said after the game, I have no doubt that this group can get there. There being the NBA Finals, there being the top of the mountaintop, there being an NBA championship. Said it all year. The biggest thing is you lose that as a learning lesson. Well, they're apparently taking a big learning lesson because ownership, Dan Gilbert has decided, according to multiple outlets, that Kenny Atkinson as the head coach, James Harden as the point guard, and until further notice, Donovan Mitchell, they're all coming back next season in 2026.
0: This is simple for me. Fans ask and they wonder why their team hasn't won a championship in forever or 40 years or the Lions or the Mets haven't won since 1986. I could go on and on and on of all these teams that haven't won in a long time. And usually fans will try to buy in with the idea that it's bad luck or you know what I mean?
6: That they're dang cursed. Goat.
0: They're cursed or something happened. No, it's not. It's what the Cleveland Cavaliers did today, which is ignore the obvious elephant wearing a polka dot bikini inside the room, and they're just going to ignore it. What Kenny Atkinson did in game one when he stopped coaching was a fireable offense. I get it. He beat the Pistons, the number one seed. They won game five and game seven on the road in Detroit. We gave them credit. Applause. Very nice. But let me tell you, his coaching job and what he did here and had the audacity to tell fans that coming into game four that analytically they were had won two of the first three games. Analytically. Dan Gilbert, this is for you. Hello, is this on?
6: It's on.
0: Okay. The team you just got embarrassed by got swept. Kelvin was against it last year, but I wasn't. And guess what? The Knicks went to the Eastern Conference Finals, lost the first two games, including blowing game one. And what did I say, Kelvin? That Tibbs needed to be fired. And guess what? They fired him. Now, I'm not a Mike Brown fan, but they needed a new voice and a change. Guess what they did this year? They went to the finals. They weren't afraid to make a change. Sometimes you got to make a change. You can't keep doing the same thing and expecting different results. This is a mistake by the Cleveland Cavaliers, and this is why this franchise hasn't won since Moby Dick and LeBron James was a guppy. That's the only time that this thing has ever happened there.
6: Well, you got to tell Dan Gilbert that. Dan Gilbert, make it like it wasn't nothing. We can win without you, LeBron. We'll do this. They ain't did nothing before or after. This is definitely, to me, I was telling Rob G this. You can't bring back a situation where two of the three main cogs, Donovan Mitchell, James Harden, and Kenny Atkinson, I have major concerns with, right? And this is, for me, I was like, we talked about this. I just couldn't see a backcourt of James Harden and Donovan Mitchell getting to the finals. They could absolutely have proved me wrong. I would have had to have seen it. They didn't.
0: They did prove you wrong in the Pistons series.
6: I ain't talking about the Pistons series.
0: And no, but you didn't think that they could do
6: you
0: that.
6: You didn't think the Knicks would get there.
0: I know, but I'm
6: so
0: saying
6: that. But
0: you're talking about the backcourt.
6: I said they can't get to the finals.
0: You didn't think they could
6: beat
0: the Pistons.
6: And they got swept. And not only swept.
0: You didn't think
6: they
0: could beat.
6: Swept
0: you,
6: like
0: why
6: a whole,
0: can't you
6: like,
0: acknowledge that? You didn't think that backcourt could beat the Pistons.
6: I didn't think they
0: okay,
6: could.
0: Okay, and I thought that they could beat the Knicks, and I was wrong. Just admit it.
6: I've been admitted it when
0: admit
6: they beat
0: it.
6: The Pistons.
0: Admit
6: I'm on the Knicks right now.
0: Just go ahead.
6: And I absolutely thought they had no shot getting to the finals because I don't believe in James Harden. And I don't believe that Donovan Mitchell can be the one to singularly lead you. And Kenny Atkinson, who I was pretty much indifferent about, hey, they say he's a good coach. He's had some good run. Okay, we'll see. The problem I have with him is that when it was crunch time or when it's time to make decisions or when it was time to own up and fess up, he never did it. Game one, they're up 22 with 7.5 left. They end up losing that one. And then instead of being like, hey, I'm not going to lie, I messed up, I should have used my timeouts, or I messed up, we should have, you know, had some better defensive rotations, he doubled down on it. He's like, oh, I will put James Harden in any situation like that. That's how we want to do it. And then, oh, I like to keep a timeout. He doubles down on it. Then you go into it, what else does he do? As you just mentioned, he starts talking analytically. Analytically, we've won two of the three games. And then James Harden comes out, and what does he say? Well, shoot, I mean, I think we're the better team. I think we're better team. You know, we didn't win, but we're the better team.
0: Player coach speak. We know that.
6: But no, you can do that, and I understand that.
0: They do that all the time. Everybody.
6: Nobody does that when they get swept horribly. I've never seen that.
0: I have. I have seen people lose. Who was the other one that we saw before this? J.J. Redick talking about how great OKC was, one of the all-time. I'm just saying,
6: I have seen teams be in a series and feel they won. I've never seen a team never end a series and say the better team. That's just outrageous. So I can't have two to three guys who are the main cogs of my team creating some loser mentality, some loser thought processes, some loser types of ideology that, hey, we were the better team even though we got swept and we're never even close. And that we never are fessing up and understand that we made some mistakes. Maybe we should have called timeout. Maybe I should have switched James Harden, come out a different preference. Maybe I shouldn't be saying we're analytically better than this team and we won two of the three. To me, I can't come back with two of the three guys who have loser mentality and who are accepting of things that shouldn't be. And obviously Donovan Mitchell isn't going anywhere. And they now put themselves in a tough position because James Harden has a 42.5 million dollar player option. He ain't turning down $42 million. So you know he's going to be right back there. So now you're rolling in Kenny Atkinson, apparently, according to Dan Gilbert, and you're rolling in James Harden again and you're saying good luck. And I don't see them just automatically getting better. You got plenty of teams. We'll see what Boston does. We'll see how the Pistons improve. We'll see how Orlando improves. We'll see what happens with Halliburton coming back. So it could be very, very difficult in the East. And the Hawks, do they make some moves to improve? So the idea that they'll just naturally be back with an aging. James Harden ain't getting younger, by the way, and he ain't going to become a better defender. So I'm disappointed in the acceptance of where they are, to me, is what's disappointing. Rob, they weren't in this. You could say, let's say the Pistons would have beaten them. They could say, we're right there. Okay, you went seven games against the number one seed East. I could get that. Or if the Pistons say, we were right there. We feel like we could. You were right there. They were never in this thing. Not at all, Rob. And that's what's
0: I disagree, because game one, they actually built a 22-point lead. To say that they were never in it, they were in game one. Would you agree they should have won game one?
6: Yes, they should have.
0: But the question is, then we shouldn't look at game one. Game one was an ultimate choke job.
6: Absolutely.
0: So they should have won one game. Would you say that?
6: They should have won that game, but my prevailing thought is the Knicks were rusty. Okay. It was less about the Cavs. I think the Knicks were rusty.
0: That's not why they lost.
6: Once they knocked their rust off, they looked back.
0: That's not why they lost.
6: They did not look back.
0: They lost. It wasn't about the Knicks. They lost that game.
6: Was that a close series?
0: No, that's not what I said. You said that they were up 22. Whatever it was, they were up 22 and should have won game one.
6: They should have.
0: Okay, that's all I'm saying.
6: And so maybe they get
0: Jordan. We agree, right? Okay, that's it. 877-99 on Fox. 877-996-6369. Just want to keep you honest. Are the Cavs making a mistake by running it back with this group next season? We'll continue that conversation next with you. It is the Odd Couple, Rob Parker, Kelvin Washington, where we deliver insight, not noise, right here on Fox Sports Radio. And you know what you need to do. Stick and stay.
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28: I know I'm saying this isn't about James Harden, but I do have to mention a couple of things. Once again, more turnovers than field goals. And if you start to look at the players he's played with, he's first ballot Hall of Famer. We know that. One of the great scorers of all time. He's played with Kevin Durant, Russell Westbrook, Chris Paul, Joel Embiid, Tyrese Maxey, Kawhi Leonard, Kyrie Irving, Donovan Mitchell. Sometimes you're the problem because you've played with a lot of talent. But there are certain guys who are built for the regular season and certain teams that are built for the regular season. And then you got guys who were built for the postseason. And it's always interesting when you see, you know, like John Smoltz for the Braves was probably the third best pitcher on his staff behind Maddux and Glavine. Get into a postseason, Maddux and Glavine were average. John Smoltz became a Hall of Famer. Curt Schilling, good regular season pitcher. Put him in a postseason, Hall of Famer, in my opinion. Jack Morris, really good pitcher regular season. Postseason, became a Hall of Famer. This is where legacies are defined. This is when we look back. We'll look back on Jalen Brunson's career, probably with this season in mind. And rightfully so. He has a chance to be the greatest New York Knick of all time. If he wins the NBA Finals, he wins the MVP. Well, it's a short list. But Jalen Brunson is doing what you want in a great player. Maybe SGA does this again. If Wemby has to do this, we'll look back and say, man,
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0: Washington on a Trash Talking Tuesday, which will be coming up next hour. 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You got to get ready for that, Rob. That's going to be one of the ones for you in August when we go to Atlanta. That's going to be one of those songs you just need to know.
1: Okay. I'll be ready for it.
0: Janish, right. Shut the Blank Up is the name of it.
2: Just, it's so good.
0: Everybody, just trust me. All right, let's get some calls. 877-99 on Fox. Looks like they're bringing the band back. Harden, Mitchell, Kenny Atkinson as the coach. One a few times. Rob and I agree that they're making some mistakes by not making some moves here. What do you say, 877-99 on Fox? Let's take some calls. Rob, who we got?
1: Greg in Wichita. You're on the Odd Couple Fox Sports Radio. What's up, Greg? How are you?
3: Hey, gentlemen, how are you guys doing tonight?
0: Doing well, G.
3: It's nice to see you agreeing, and you're both absolutely right. Not firing the coach, stupid. Paying James Harden all that money, stupid. And if they don't have enough money in the cap to outbid the Lakers for the moat, LeBron, the mercenary of all time, even more.
1: Very nice. I love it.
0: Y'all in these oats.
3: He's the moat. Hey, I'm out. Thanks, guys.
1: Thank you, Greg. Appreciate it. Thanks for the support. Thanks for listening.
0: They're already big time over the second apron, so I don't know how they would have money for not even just him, but anybody really good.
1: Tony in D.C., you're on the Odd Couple Fox Sports Radio. What's up, Tony? How are you?
4: Fellas, what's good? What's good?
0: What up, T?
4: Look, Atkinson should be gone. They better hope Harden opts out this $42 million, but I don't see it. Donovan Mitchell, basically he's wishing another year of his career, and I think Mitchell has to be a second banana. I don't think he'd be your main guy if you're going for a chip. And they're going to have to break up Allen and Mobley. I think they went as far as they can with those two, and they're going to have to try to get the best trade package for either one of those two guys.
0: I'm not mad at that. And I do agree. I think Donovan Mitchell is a very, very good number two. You know, if you have a Joker type player and he's your Jamal Murray, maybe a better version.
1: He's better than Jamal Murray.
0: That's why I said maybe a better version. I don't think he's capable of leading. And this is a different NBA. Having just like two dogs and then a bunch of other guys is not anymore. You got to have a bunch of guys on the team. You look at the West right now. Even some of these teams in the East, you got to have a bunch of players like the Knicks. So we'll see. Who else we got?
1: Emmett in Olympia, Washington. You're on the Odd Couple.
0: Emmett.
1: Fox Sports Radio. What's up, Emmett? How are you?
5: I'm doing great, Rob Parker and Kelvin Washington. How about yourself?
0: I'm doing great, brother.
1: Where have you been? We haven't heard from you in a minute. You've been working? What's happening in your life?
5: That's a great point. Yeah, I've kind of been doing, you know, not to plug myself or anything, but I kind of started a new morning show lately on X. We're about to expand to, you know, all social medias, YouTube, Instagram, Facebook.
1: All right.
5: I've been focused on that. Just watch the games. Man, yeah, thank
0: good.
5: You, Rob.
0: What's out here working in these streets.
1: What's the name of your show?
5: It's called the SU Network Morning Show right now.
0: Oh my.
5: Like that's what we call it. We're gonna you know make a new name, make a logo, and all that. Once we get on YouTube, we're just trying to build an audience right now. But
1: okay.
5: If you go to @Emmett on Air on Twitter for anyone who's interested, you can find information about the show. I also do my own show on there as well. That's gonna be on YouTube as well. Not to plug myself though. I know you guys got you know the Sager to go to and all that. So I'll bring you guys my point here.
0: Don't be knowing our schedule, Emmett. Don't be trying to know our schedule out
1: here
0: in the streets.
1: He's going to throw it to the Sager. He didn't go like, you got an update. He said, I got to throw it to the Sager.
0: Right.
1: Not yet. Wait a minute. He didn't make his point.
0: He might as well have. He plugged everything. You know, when I was in fifth grade, I was in a play.
1: He didn't make his point.
0: You know, for Christmas, my favorite gift my mom ever got me was this bike I ever got.
2: Hello, gentlemen.
0: You know, and, you know.
1: That was premature, the Sager. I'm just telling you.
0: So stupid.
1: I just mean,
6: don't
1: we didn't
6: roll
1: get
6: me into this. I got nothing to do with this.
1: I just meant
0: that
1: we went
6: He's
1: to
6: a
1: you.
6: Loyal listener. I would have rather heard him.
0: Then who? At least don't say me. Don't throw lump me
6: then
0: in.
6: The three
0: Steve.
6: Of us.
0: Oh, Steve.
1: Oh,
0: all right.
1: He said the three of
0: well,
1: us.
0: Well, you heard everything about his entire life. You know, my first girlfriend was in junior in middle school, and I. All right. What you got for us, Steve?
1: Let's get caught up. Here we go. Let's do it. Now.
6: We are still over an hour away from Game 5. Hey there, of the NBA's West Finals. San Antonio and Oklahoma City series tied at 2. Jalen Williams of OKC was out again last game with a sore hamstring. Guard A.J. Mitchell is out again tonight with a strained calf. The NBA Finals start Wednesday, June 3rd, against the Knicks, who are off then. Until then, 11 straight wins for New York. Their last loss was over a month ago at Atlanta. Playoff record, by the way, Golden State, 15 straight victories in 2017. The NBA's Coach of the Year announcement is tonight. Detroit's J.B. Bickerstaff did win the coaches' vote earlier. This is separate in the NHL playoffs, hour and a half away from Vegas' home game against Colorado. Vegas leading the West Final 3-0. Packers running back Josh Jacobs was arrested. He's facing 5 domestic abuse charges after a disturbance complaint over the weekend. Former Dolphins defensive tackle Manny Fernandez passed away at the age of 79. He was on Miami's undefeated team in 1972. Quarterback Patrick Mahomes of the Chiefs returned to the field at OTAs after knee surgery in December. He tore the ACL and LCL then. He's wearing a brace. The Houston Texans restructured the contract of wide receiver Nico Collins. Tampa Bay running back Bucky Irving could be ready for training camp after off-season shoulder surgery. Major League Soccer is on break for the World Cup, which will be on Fox. U.S. Men's Soccer plays an exhibition this Sunday in Charlotte against Senegal. The World Cup roster for the

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1: In the fourth inning, the Cubs have lost 9 in a row. And former Rookie of the Year Bob Horner passed away at the age of 68. He was a Braves number one overall pick in 1978 and went straight to the majors. Still won Rookie of the Year despite an abbreviated season for him. He had 9 seasons with Atlanta. Back to you.
2: Steve, thank you. And another thing, Steve, we've in third grade,
3: we've lost a lot of baseball people like in the last couple of weeks.
2: Yeah, you're right. I hate that phrase, but it almost seems like it always happened, how the whole death comes in threes.
3: No, it comes in threes, like celebrities. It does.
2: I hate that, but then every time, it almost seems like that's how it happens. Hey, after 40, the energy drops, the weight hangs on, and you start wondering where did it all go? M-Drive was built for that, supporting healthy testosterone, energy, and metabolism. 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Joined now by E from Salami. He still has some of the M-Drive. When Alex made us a concoction up in here. What's up, E?
4: What's happening? The N-Drive had me going, too.
3: Well, you got
4: that
3: those.
4: N-Drive, that's legit, boy.
3: You got those extra pounds after 42 now that you're not playing, you know? It's just natural.
4: Yeah, that is true. That's one thing we do, drop that weight.
2: Yeah, I don't know who you are, though. You were out here looking a little skinny in these streets, man, when you were here
4: what
2: last
4: you
2: time.
4: About? Motion control. Sex symbol, man. What you talking
2: sex
4: about?
2: Sex symbol, man. My headphones are breaking up.
3: It's amazing once you stop the orange juice. I mean, sorry.
2: Oh, stop. No, that's baseball you're talking
3: about.
2: That's baseball.
3: You didn't play baseball.
2: You didn't play baseball. What are you talking about?
3: Everybody did. Right, yeah.
2: Hey, Rob and I, unfortunately, agree on this. Kenny Atkinson.
3: I thought you should have been fired after game one.
2: Well, you can't fire him during the series,
3: yes,
2: but I get your point.
3: Yes, you can.
2: What you going to do in the middle of a series?
3: And make the assistant coach, yeah.
2: Hey, we fired him during the series.
3: Ephraim, I would have fired him after game. He stopped coaching in game one.
2: I told you, he has some of the Madison Square Garden seats.
3: But anyway, the reports are that they're bringing him back.
2: And Harden, too, who has a player option.
4: Well, they don't have no choice on Harden.
3: Harden, right? No, it's his choice.
4: Yeah, he surely is not going to not pick up that option, because there would be. Remember when Westbrook went from making like $42 million a year and then to 6?
2: Yep,
4: that's one of them situations where James Harden would find himself in if he didn't pick up this player option, because look back to the coach. I think he should be fired. I think you can't. The problem in professional sports, under the microscope that you're under, you can't be a part of coaching a team that looks uninspired. I think that's the biggest black eye against the coach in the pros. Look, they may be better than you, have more talent. It's fine. But you can't be a part of coaching a group of players that just seem like they're ready for this ride to be over. And I think after game one, after blowing that lead and not making the proper defensive adjustments, and then doubling down on saying that, no, James has been one of our best defenders, when he's never in the history of his 17 years has been considered a defender.
3: And Ephraim, the other part, you're right. But then he says, analytically, out of three.
4: You got to go.
2: I've never heard that
3: in my 40 years of covering sports.
4: No, and so those are red flags for me as an owner. I'm like, this may not be what we want to move forward to. It felt like he lost the trust of the team. He lost the desire of the team. So why would you bring that back, right? You can also look at it through rose-colored glasses, like, well, we did make the conference finals. Right out of nowhere, and we weren't.
3: I get that.
4: Yeah, but that you can't do that. Look what the New York Knicks did last year, right? With Thibodeau, who has won other places, comes in. They're going to deepen the playoff runs,
3: and they got rid of him.
4: And he was like, they were like, you got to go. And the very next year, a much maligned Mike Brown as a head coach ends up coming in and taking New York to the finals. 1 year does make a difference. Like, you can replace the person running the ship or driving the ship or flying the ship and land somewhere more favorable the next year. And I think, it's a cop-out that Cleveland is like, oh, let's just run it back. See where he pilots us this year, next year.
2: Well, he analytically will have a job with me, meaning he –

0: fired him, but yeah, analytically he can stay on this team if I was owning it. Let's go to the go ahead.
1: I do want to ask him about the Jackson Dart Donald Trump. Yeah, I mean it, and where that is. I just saw the greatest headline of all. It said Boomer Esiason, I guess, ripped Abdul Carter. So somebody wrote, an out of touch old man NFL rips Boomer NFL world rips Boomer Esiason because he ripped Abdul Carter. But my point is, Ephraim, when you're the leader of the team, there's a lot of stuff here. This is not your ordinary president. This is a very polarizing president. Well, I don't care what you vote on. You cannot describe Donald Trump as not being polarizing. He just is. And it can be a distraction. It just kills me that when it came to Kaepernick, people didn't want to hear that. And now they're like, well, if the president calls you and says to come, how could you? Just what do you make of the whole thing in Jackson Dart?
2: You make an excellent point. Most people love to talk out of both sides of the face, even though it seems like that's impossible to do.
1: You could go back, and I bet you get Boomer Esiason video and audio.
0: Stick to football, Cap.
1: Exactly. That's exactly what he was saying back then, and now all of a sudden he doesn't understand why this is a big deal. Okay.
2: Right, and that's the whole point. That's why the divisiveness in this country. Yep. That's why the polarization of a president or a political agenda or a religion should be kept out of the locker room. The two things you don't talk about in the locker room are religion and politics.
1: Yep.
2: And like I said, most people will say, oh, well, what about women? You don't talk about women. I say, yeah, but that affects one or two individuals. When you talk about politics or religion, now you're separating groups within the locker room, right? Because I said this on my show last night. The NFL locker room is one of the most segregated places on the entire planet Earth. And the reason I say that is when you walk into a locker room, it's structured for each position to be with their own, right? The running backs, lockers are there, the receivers, the DBs, everyone has their own space. And then you break up into individual meetings.
1: Right.
2: And each individual meeting has their own temperature, their own personality, and all of that. And when you drop religion and politics into an already segregated by position locker room, then that's when you start getting fractured.
1: And the thing that I just, you know, like, when you talk about distractions on a team, this is unlike anything we've ever seen, like from a president. Because people used to just go to the White House and go no matter who was there. Am I right, Ephraim? No matter who was president.
0: Yep.
1: It changed. And you have to be able to read the room to understand that it has changed. And teams have decided not to go and whatnot. And the reason why. And say to yourself, is this going to help me be the leader of the Giants or hurt me in a league that's 70% black? Seriously. And a lot of people who can't read the room might say, oh, it doesn't matter. You do this. Just got to go do your job. I'm sorry, but there are people, and we're all, I'm sure I can speak for everybody here. Once somebody reveals themselves to you, you can't tell me it don't change how you look at people
2: or
1: view
2: people.
1: You can't
2: put the genie back
1: in the
2: bottle,
1: right? Am I right?
2: You're absolutely right. And that's what's so polarizing about politics in this country in general. Like, families were separated.
0: Oh, yeah.
1: That's what I'm saying.
2: Like,
1: families were separated.
2: Like,
0: more than ever.
2: In my extended family, things were happening. Like, it's one of those things where if you want to run a conducive locker room and a conducive team, you want to keep that as far away as possible because that one thing, it could be a powder keg, and it can manifest itself because all you need is somebody to do if they start off slow or it doesn't go right. Oh, yeah.
1: That's what I said yesterday, Ephraim. They start out 0-4. They're going to run there, right? And go there.
0: And he's a second year guy. Barely got to play the first one because he's already, and you could already say he was stubborn first year, right? Not listening.
1: This is how I play.
0: Then you not watch my high school and college tape. So you go from that stubborn guy to then doing this. And the Giants, it wasn't even like just players. The team was mad at him. Giants, go
1: what
0: bringing
1: was
0: us into it. We didn't ask you to do. We didn't. They said they didn't know till 30 minutes beforehand he was doing this. So my point is, just even from an organizational standpoint, and not last point too, the city. And you and I talked about it. There you go.
1: There you
0: I just
1: go.
0: Said
1: New York.
0: Said
1: I know. What? Where are
2: he's
1: you playing?
2: He's the biggest felon in New York.
1: He's and he's what? From New York, where people don't he's want him in outs. His own city.
2: What are you doing,
0: so
2: man?
0: So that just
2: that's
0: wasn't
2: just not yeah. reading the rule, man. Like that's immaturity. Look, man, and I don't know him, and I don't want to be disparaging to him. But sometimes, you know, young people, they don't think. They get caught up in the moment. I'm sure he's not thinking, well, what is someone else going to do? He's feeling like, oh, yes, this is a great opportunity. But not all opportunities are good opportunities.
0: Hey, well, good opportunity for the Spurs or the Thunder to get ahead in this series 2-2. Lastly for us, game five coming up here in about 30, 40 minutes or so. Who you got?
2: I got the Spurs, man. I think they made the adjustments that they needed to make. I thought they stopped doubling Shea and leaving up wide open shooters and kept a presence on those shooters. Those guys struggled to hit those shots because they were more contended 3-point shooting. But if Shea is going to beat you with twos, let him beat you with twos, right? You're giving up wide open threes and taking away a mid-range jump shooter. And you already have bigger defenders on them. So I think they made that necessary adjustment. I know OKC is going to come out. But I don't know if Williams is playing or the other gentleman who got hurt.
0: Mitchell's
2: that's
0: not.
2: That's hurting them. Mitchell, that's hurting them in their depth. And I don't know how much Williams would be able to give you with the hamstring. But I think they figured out a formula. And I think they're going to feature, like they did last game, a lot of Victor Wembanyama. Because him in the high post and in the mid-range, you can't stop him at all.
0: Yeah, we'll see. That's coming up here in a little bit at 5:30 on the West, 8:30 in the East. I tell you what, man, injuries are playing a big role between both of these teams. Guys are in and out, banged up. We'll see how it affects it all. E, appreciate it, man. Thank you so much.
2: Appreciate you too, brothers. Absolutely. Y'all stay safe.
0: No doubt. You too. We'll do it again with him next week. On the way, we got your Shekel City and Tire Rack play of the day. And somebody I need to step up. I want to see more from this particular person in this series. Tell you who that is. It's the Odd Couple on a Trash Talking Tuesday, Fox Sports Radio.
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6: All right, so Aaron Rodgers went out and said, hey, this is going to be the last season. And so I always felt when Aaron was in his prime, because he was such a pretty player. I mean, I always thought Elway was better than Marino, but Marino was prettier. The aesthetic, the way he let go of the ball, his release. I mean, Marino was just like magical to watch. Same with Aaron Rodgers. And I don't think Favre's the comp. I always thought Aaron's comp was Dan Marino. You want more titles. You want more trophies, right? Marino didn't get any. Aaron got one. But God, they're beautiful throwers of the football. I mean, Aaron like throws with his feet not on the ground. It's like a magician. It's wild. But I always thought he was a little overvalued in his prime, where people were saying he's better than Brady. And I'm like, Brady's stacking trophies. What are we doing here? This is not baseball where we care about your stats. It's football. Show me your Lombardis. But now I think Aaron's actually massively undervalued. So I want to remind everybody, especially the media that keeps telling me he's washed. He did win the AFC North last year over a stacked roster in Baltimore and Lamar Jackson and Joe Burrow, who played a handful of games, but he did win the North. By the way, at 41, He almost threw as many touchdown passes as Bo Nix, Josh Allen, and Sam Darnold with an awful receiving core. In fact, Aaron was the only quarterback in the league with this stat line. At least 65% completion percentage, at least 24 touchdowns, and 7 or fewer interceptions. He was the only guy in the league. Bad receiving core, broken offensive culture.
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10: Just relax and love the Knicks. Because if an Oklahoma City Thunder team or the Spurs were doing this, you would say, boy, what an incredible run this is. Because everything the Knicks are doing is what people love about their teams. The Knicks are fun. They're fun to watch. They like each other. You can tell how much fun they're having with each other, right? The celebrities at the games are so much fun. And you can tell it's not just I'm a celebrity at the game to be at the game. Most of them absolutely love the Knicks. When Mariska Hargitay is hugging Jalen Brunson at the end of the game, and both of them are most excited to hug the, I don't know who's more excited.
11: That's right? Yeah, that's
10: Brunson.
11: Yeah.
10: I grew up, I love Mariska Hargitay. She loves Jalen Brunson.
11: Who doesn't love Mariska Hargitay?
10: Chalamet's hugging it like he's a coach.
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6: 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Matt Stafford, one-year deal, $55 million. The Rams can do that and pay that because they've drafted so well that in about 2 years, they got some really good players. 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But what the Rams are doing, and this is why I defended the Ty Simpson pick, and I was shocked by the people that didn't quite understand it. They're trying to master two timelines. The number one timeline is win a Super Bowl now and next year. 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

0: Jay.
1: What are you, Husky?
0: I'm Nita Blackwood. Nita Blackwood, right? What was it? Blackwood?
1: Blackwood.
0: But I call myself Nina Blackman.
2: Well, I have to be Downtown Kato Brown. Remember Julie Brown? Downtown Julie Brown?
0: Wubba Wubba.
3: Ha ha ha ha ha ha ha ha. Good one.
2: Using AI for that. It's the Odd Couple, Rob Parker, Kelvin Washington, on a Trash Talking Tuesday, which will be coming up in about an hour or so. Shout out to Ephraim Salam, who joined us moments ago. Appreciate that as always. It's a banger. Yeah, this is peak. This is peak you in college era.
0: Yeah, I was in college.
2: Yeah, this is peak. I totally get it. All right, let's get to Shekel City.
4: Welcome to Shekel City, the home base for Rob Parker's daily picks against the spread.
5: Did I knew that?
2: How'd you do? What'd you do?
5: Did I knew that?
0: I did do that. I was 2-1 yesterday on the holiday.
1: Better than 0-3.
0: That's right. I had to bounce back. I had a couple of bad days.
2: You had
0: the office.
2: A bad day.
0: That's right. 2-1 last night, 144-115, 29 games over 500.
2: Better than the Tigers.
0: I'll take that. What is the score now? 42, they're losing.
2: Can't lose it, ain't
0: Yeah, my goodness. All right. Tonight, I got San Antonio Spurs plus 4.5. They're in OKC.
2: Hey,
0: 4.5. I got the Spurs winning tonight.
2: It's not crazy.
0: Nope, I do. I got the Minnesota Twins minus 1.5 runs. They're at the Chicago White Sox, and the Yankees minus 1.5.
1: Did you say Aaron?
0: At the Kansas City Royals. So, again, Yankees minus 1.5, Minnesota Twins minus 1.5, and the Spurs plus 4.5. And remember, I'm not telling you who to bet on.
6: I need baby oil.
0: I'm telling you who I bet on. And
2: what just
0: happened?
2: With this Yankee home run. Is it Rosario?
0: Yeah, just somebody just hit a three. Was that three-run jack?
2: Yeah, he just, as soon as you said the Yankees.
0: Yeah. Thank you, John Sterling.
2: Thank you. Wait, can we get the one? Can we get can I get that?
1: Ow!
2: At some point, we got to have that.
0: Which one?
2: Ow! That's just so classic. Because it's the ways, and by the way,
7: now the 3-2 swung on a pop foul back here.
1: Ow! Ow! Ow!
0: That hit me.
7: It really hit me. I didn't know it was coming back that far.
2: But he said back here, coming back here. And I'm not going to lie, though. We went to, took the girls to a game yesterday. And yes, that happens where you're like, oh, that's coming at us. That's coming. Wait, that's coming. Pow! Like, oh! And it hit the rail right above us. So we were thinking, I immediately thought of that right there. Coming back towards
0: the girls
2: me.
0: Love to go to the park. Don't they just like to hang out?
2: I'll show you some video.
0: No,
2: My oldest.
0: They like
2: of her life.
0: It's a nice, I'm telling you, like for kids, to go to the park, it's just something different. It really is. I see kids out the park.
2: Time of their lives.
0: Yeah.
2: I'll show you
0: They're not
2: video.
0: Watching the game, per se, but they like being out there.
2: You know what? You'll appreciate this.
0: You watch it a little bit?
2: They're getting into it like, you know, when the pitcher is checking it first and little things that they're like, well, why does he do that? And they played a little baseball and Wii, so they equate, oh, so that's a single. Oh, that's a double. And
0: okay.
2: They're getting it. My oldest, I'm like, all right. Like, I got to explain. She really is interested. So right.
0: Why wouldn't they do this?
2: Well, if he hit him, like, why would they go? Well, he's advanced first because what it is, you know, so like, would you mean to hit him? Well, sometimes you want to like scare him a little bit. She's into it. I'll show you some video, but it is
0: why
2: cool
0: does Ohtani strike out so much? Oh, I'm sorry.
2: He was okay.
0: No, he's been hit.
2: Yeah, he was okay yesterday. Listen, he goes through some ruts.
0: But he went through his rut. He had a stretch. He's better.
2: What's his ERA though? Like 0.7 right now?
0: But I don't think he qualifies.
2: No, he hasn't. Right?
0: He doesn't have enough innings.
2: And Dave Roberts was talking about actually giving him even more days off. Like instead of six now?
0: He can still win the Cy Young because there's no innings. Requirement,
2: but the ERA,
0: he can't win that because they have a 6-man rotation, so he's not going to get enough starts.
2: And Dave Roberts just said, he was like, we might go take him to 8 days. I was like, oh, he's definitely not going to get enough
0: days.
2: Starts. He just said that the other day.
0: Who's he, the Beatles? 8 days a week?
2: 8 days. Shout out to the Beatles. All right. Woo, Michael Jackson. Did he still own their catalog?
0: He owns everything.
2: Oh, my goodness. All right, let's get to your tie rack play of the day.
4: Santa, the 1-2 to Nimmo. Strike three, call on the outside corner, and the Astros have thrown a no-hitter. But first a challenge, the call is going to stand, and the Astros are going to complete the 18th no-hitter in Astros history.
1: Ow!
2: It did sound like that was coming up next there. Astros.
0: So there was a hit in that game.
2: There it is.
0: That was the hit. John Sterling got hit. Was that the hit?
2: Coming my way.
7: Now the 3-2 swung on. A pop foul back here.
1: Ow.
7: It really hit me. I didn't know it was coming back that far.
2: Coming back here. That is amazing.
0: But I'm going to say this. When you get older, your reactions are so, like, if you watch the video,
1: it's so
0: like,
1: funny.
0: The ball's coming, but he can't.
1: No.
2: I think he was so dedicated to the job. He's like, I ain't leaving this mic. I'm going to have to take it in the forehead.
0: But he couldn't react. I've been in a press box.
2: Oh, those things guys coming, smoking.
0: Smoking. I've seen guys' laptops get crushed.
2: Yeah.
0: You know what I mean? Because the ball is so hard when it comes back into the box.
2: Seen a whole dude little pile get explode last game. Not yesterday, but the game before that. My daughters were like, whoa! 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Somebody said, Wimby, you ain't on my list. My ballot will tell you who I cover.
1: Ow!
2: Hey, what's up? 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
14: These guys are sick, man.
15: Gerrit Cole, 6 shutout innings in his return from elbow ligament reconstruction. This is exactly what the Yankees have been waiting for. They started out this year and they played terrific, and they really have kind of hit the skids in the last couple of weeks, but it doesn't matter. The Yankees need Gerrit Cole back. It's the mental security blanket that you're going to get an ace every 5 days. Look, Schlittler's been really, really good, but Cole has been that stopper for his entire career. Watch what happens to the Yankees, the springboard effect that his return has on them, because that's exactly what they're missing, right? You can talk about the problems, the infield and guys coming up and down, and is Volpe going to be good? Is he not? Can we rely on him? The Yankees played really well, and nobody talked about it. They had a lot of guys banged up. They were hurt, but now here comes Gerrit Cole back. The Yankees will be back to being the Yankees. We'll be back at the top of the AL East. Everybody back to hating them. We'll be saying, are the Yankees going to be the favorites to come out of the American League? All this is happening because Gerrit Cole's return. It's just that big a deal.
16: That extra starter, too, that might have been in the rehab plans get scrapped, and he's back on the mound. He pitched to contact. Didn't try to overwhelm. Just got getting back into the rhythm. 72 pitches, 50 for strikes. Only 2 strikeouts in his 6 innings of work, but did everything he could. Instead, you got matched by Martinez, and then it was suddenly Seymour coming in to get the win in relief for the Rays, and they've been relentless, one of the most fun teams to watch. But as much as you outlined all the questions the Yankees have in their lineup, you've got even more when you haven't been able to get your full.
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18: I also root for Bryce Young from the standpoint of the book was written so quick on him. It's not anybody's fault. If you were skeptical of Bryce Young in Carolina, that's not really anybody's fault other than Carolina's. Because Carolina butchered that early on. And we've talked about David Tepper and his handling of the organization and all of that stuff. Like, there's, you know, a lot of discussion about, oh, you know, bad owners and owners who do this. And I mean, their owner threw a drink at a guy. And then the Frank Reich debacle. So when people had skepticism about Bryce Young or anything the Panthers were doing, it's because the organization has given you that.
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